1-0 lead. Jonah Bride, an RBI ground out in that home half of the first. And so it'll be 4-5 and 6-2 up for Albuquerque as Winston Santos will misfire with this first pitch down and in. And it's 1-0. Santos only needed 7 pitches in that first frame. Tired this side, a flyout and a couple of ground outs. They'll have to navigate Charlie Condon here as the 1-0 is blew behind the plate and out of play. And so it's a ball and a strike. It's press score run on 2 hits in that bottom of the first inning. Condon, who went 2-for-4 yesterday, season average up to 269, but he's got 22 homers as the 1-1. And Santos pulls the string. That's a great slider. It's towards the outer edge of the plate. And so it's 1-2. Santos rocks, kicks, and fires. Cutting a miss. Gets Charlie Condon here. And there's the first strikeout of the night for Winston Santos. That's an encouraging at-bat there for Santos. Again, he was great in El Paso last week and facing one of the top prospects not only in the Rockies organization but in all of baseball. 4 pitches and disposes of him, and now Vimael Machin will bat. First pitch to Machin, and he'll take a big hack at a Santos slider, and that's right by him, 0-1. Winston Santos, the arsenal, it's a 4-seam fastball, a slider, a changeup, a sinker, and a sweeper. It's the 0-1. And there's a fastball on 98. That'll miss up top. And it's 1-1. So he goes down and in with a slider to start off Machin. Gets a whiff. Then he goes back here, raises the eye level with a fastball up and out. And now the 1-1. A swing and a ground ball slowly hit foul. Pulls that first baseline, and it's a ball and 2 strikes. Well, this is, well, it's been so great about this Albuquerque lineup this year. You have a guy like Condon, and then right behind him, a veteran bat in Machin. Here to the major leagues over 4 different seasons, most recently with Baltimore last year. The 1-2. That's fouled back. Machin able to protect there on a 97-mile-an-hour fastball. That was maybe a little bit above the zone, but again, protecting there. Conrock 1, Albuquerque nothing. We're in this top half of the second. Winston Santos, the 24-year-old, getting the start. And the 1-2 pitch. And that's lifted in the air out towards left center field into the gap. Left fielder trying to chase it down. Zavala, he'll play it on a hop spin and fire to second as Machin, a big turnaround first. But he'll stop there. And so Vimael Machin with a 1-out single. And that's a veteran hitter right there taking a slider the other way. It was over the heart of the plate. Santos after the strikeout of Condon gives up a single to Machin, and now Nick Kent is due up. So it'll be right on right here as Santos grips behind his back. Machin will build his lead off the first base bag at Santos' first pitch. And it runs inside, and did it hit him? It did. And so it'll be first and second, we believe, unless they say he went around on this. And I think in the aftermath of that, this Nate Diedrich, tonight's home plate umpire, they're checking on Kent right now as the trainer, Hoshi Mizutani, is out to look at him for Albuquerque. Michael Thiel is out to look Nate Diedrich, make sure he's all right. We'll have to see a replay of where this caught him. It's like they're looking at his neck right now. So Kent hit by a pitch. It was hard to tell if Julian Brock was arguing that decision. As we take a look, it looked like it almost was a foul ball there. So he wants the replay. Now, it did get his elbow, but you could see why Brock thought maybe it was a foul ball and that he went around on that. Well, you can't use a check swing challenge here as Diedrich now turns his mic on to let the crowd know it is a hit batsman. You wonder if Diedrich doesn't, the brunt of that hit batsman, if maybe Brock could challenge that on an ACS. I don't think he went around, but either way, it's first and second here for Albuquerque in this top half of the second. 1-0 Round Rock, but there's one away
now Rock Riggio coming up. First pitch to Kent. That's a sinker at 96. That caught him on the right elbow. Santos, first pitch here to Riggio, and that's down low for ball one. For those just joining us, the Express one, the Isotopes nothing. Top of this second inning from Del Diamond. Santos will hold. And now the 1-0 pitch. And Riggio will take inside. And so it'll be two balls and no strikes. And we'll get a challenge here from Julian Brock, Round Rock's catcher. So we'll go to the board, take a look. Round Rock thinks this is a strike. If it is, the count will be 1-1. And the call is confirmed. It did miss. And so the count will stay at 2-0 here. So Round Rock will have just one challenge left the rest of the night. Hitters count now in the 2-0. Swinging a ground ball up the middle. Diving the second baseman. Castillo bounces it to his shortstop, Rodriguez. They'll just get the out at second as the relay to first is laid. But a nice job by Diego Castillo. Full extension diving to his right. They'll glove that ball and get the out at second. So there's two down now. Machine scampers up to third. It'll be a fielder's choice for Riggio. And we'll see if Santos can get out of this with men on first and third and two down as Brian Betancourt will be the batter. So Betancourt, young catcher, only 22 years old. He bats from the left side against the right-hander in the first pitch. A swing and a miss. Santos blows 98 right past him, and it's 0-1. Well, Winston Santos has all the tools to be a terrific pitcher. And he's still young, 24 years old. Saw him at the end of last season at the AAA levels, the 0-1. And this is fouled back, and it's nothing and two. But remember, missed most of last season as he was coming back from a stress reaction in his back. Made his major league debut this year on July 1st in Cleveland. Rangers were thin on arms. Santos was a 40-man roster option, so they brought him up. 0-2. That's up and out, and it's one ball and two strikes. One run, two hits, no errors for Round Rock. No runs, a hit, no errors for Albuquerque. Top of the second, men on first and third for the Isotopes as Santos works on Brian Betancourt. And the pitch. And Betancourt pops it up behind the plate and out of play. So Betancourt, who's playing in just his 27th AAA game of his career. He opened the season with the Isotopes actually for two games, but then was sent to Hartford. And then returned to this club June 30th when they came here to Round Rock to face the Express. 1-2 pitch. A swing and a fly ball out to center. Colley drifting back on it, still going back. Now over a couple steps to his right and in medium deep center. He'll bring it down. No runs, one hit, two left on for Albuquerque. In the top of the second frame, Winston Santos. Two scoreless innings to begin his night. We'll go to the home half of the second. The Express won, the Isotopes nothing. We're back in a moment on Sports Radio AM 1300 The Zone and the free iHeartRadio app.

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0: Bottom half of the second inning, Round Rock 1, Albuquerque nothing. Jake Brooks back out to the mound here for the Isotopes, as it'll be Diego Castillo to lead things off. So 6, 7, and 8 to bat for the E-Train. Castillo, Caber Rodriguez, and Orlando Martinez. We've got plenty of tabs open on our computer tonight to keep an eye on what's going on around the Pacific Coast League. The first pitch here for Jake Brooks to Castillo is down and in for ball one. The three main games we're watching tonight. There's five in total in the PCL, obviously one here. But the three games we're keeping an eye on, OKC and El Paso, as Castillo takes up and in 2-0. And if you're an Express fan, you are rooting for the Chihuahuas tonight, and El Paso has a 3-0 lead in the top of the third. They're trying to take 3 of 4 to start that series. They played a doubleheader there yesterday at the two teams split. Now the 2-0, and Castillo swings and pops it up on the infield. First baseman back a step here. It's Machine, and he'll make the catch with two hands, about even with the bag. And so there's one down, and Caber Rodriguez is coming up. So El Paso, a lot of baseball left in that game. We know how much El Paso pitching has struggled this year. But OKC is 4 back in the standings, and they come here to Del Diamond next week. AAA affiliate of the back-to-back World Series champion Dodgers. Brooks will wind up in the first pitch to Caber, and that one's right over the heart of the plate for strike one. The other game we're keeping an eye on, it has not started, but it's Sacramento and Reno. If you're an Express fan, you are also a Reno Aces fan tonight. The 0-1, and that one slides off the plate away. And it's 1-1. They will get started at 8:35 Central Time from Greater Nevada Field. Sacramento tied with Round Rock in the second half standings, both teams 31-22. The 1-1. Rodriguez powers this in the air and down the right field side up into the seats out of play. And so it's a ball and 2 strikes. And then the last game that we'll be keeping a close eye on is Sugar Land and Las Vegas. And that's obviously the biggest one tonight as we cheer on the Las Vegas Aviators. Sugar Land has dropped 4 in a row now. So they're sliding a bit as the 1-2. And that spins down and out. 2 balls and 2 strikes. Cowboys will go with Ronel Blanco. Blanco was just optioned as the 2-2 pitch. And that's low. 3 balls and 2 strikes. Close pitch. On the mound for Las Vegas tonight, it'll be the right-hander and Matt Sauer. So Rodriguez asked for time. He'll rewrap the white batting gloves, climb back in. Black bat above his right shoulder, and the payoff pitch. A swing and a two-hopper to the shortstop. On the backhand, taking this is Kent. He'll sling on to first. There's 2 away. So Caber retired. Round Rock 1, Albuquerque nothing. Home half of the second inning. And it brings up Orlando Martinez. Martinez playing in just his 25th game with the Express. Orlando was signed this offseason with the Rangers to a minor league deal. Opened the year with Double-A Frisco. Lined up at the first bench, and he'll swing and slice it foul. Third base side and out of play, and it's 0-1. Martinez, the 28-year-old, is from Havana, Cuba. Spends his offseason in Miami. Played a big role in all this winning as of late for the Express. This is the 0-1. He'll fillet this down the left field line, but it'll continue to twist up into the Pepsi patio, and so it's quickly nothing and two. Martinez, who had a walk-off knock in this ballpark earlier this month against Reno, drove in the lone run in that game in the 10th inning. It was scoreless going to the 10th. In the home half of the 10th, Martinez with a man on third, bounce one over the mound. That got the winning run home. 0-2. And that's inside. The catcher Betancourt reaching across his body. He was set up more outside there. So Brooks does not get the call. It was inside by about an inch. And the 1-2 offering. And That's down and in. Almost clips his back foot. Two balls and two strikes. For Brooks, the repertoire will feature a sinker, changeup, slider, and a sweeper. As I mentioned, he's been solid this year for the Isotopes. This is the 2-2. Martinez swings a ground ball right to the shortstop. Fielding on a knee is Kent, and he'll fire on to his first baseman machine for the last out of this bottom of the second. So a 1-2-3 inning for Jake Brooks, Albuquerque's starter. And we're through two frames tonight. Express 1-1-0 lead. As we'll take a break and come back after this on Sports Radio AM 1300 The Zone and the free iHeartRadio app.
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0: Express and Isotopes heading to this top of the third. A-Train 1, Isotopes nothing. Winston Santos back out to the mound. 25 pitches through the first two frames. Got out of trouble there in that second, so he'll deal with the nine-hitter Connor Capel. That is 1-0 pitch here is up and out, and it's two balls and no strikes. So Round Rock scoring a run in the first inning on a Jonah Bride ground down. Here's the turn and the 2-0. And that one's downstairs, and it's three balls and no strikes. So Santos quickly falls behind here against Capel. Did not walk anybody through the first eight batters he saw. Now against the nine-hitter here, he'll try and climb all the way back. But listening to the sign and the pitch. And that's on the outer edge for a strike. Fastball that time at 97, and it's 3-1. So Alejandro Osuna playing first base tonight. This is something new for him. That's the 3-1. And that's high and tight ball four. So a leadoff walk for Connor Capel. And Albuquerque has a man on at the top of the order coming up. Adael Amador will bat. Just the sixth start for Osuna at first base. Remember, we saw him there when he was optioned down in early June. We were in Oklahoma City, but he didn't stay with the Express for very long. But now that he's been here a little bit longer, getting more opportunities to get familiar with first base, is this first pitch from Santos, and it'll go to the inner edge for strike one. Fastball coming back over the inner edge of the play. Osuna, prior to this year, as Amador asked for time and steps out of the box, he had played first base one time, but it was back in 2022. It was not a start at first base. He had come into the game late after pinch hitting. It was back with low A down east. Pitch here, and Amador takes strike two. Amador swung at the first pitch of the ball game and flew out to left field. His first time up, he's got an 11 game on base streak. He's got the bright yellow shoes, the aqua blue batting gloves. 0-2, that's up top, and so the count will go to a ball and two strikes. Commodore's sixth year as a pro. And he was up in the big leagues with the Rockies for 9 days from August 12th to the 21st. The pitch. The swing, and he pops it up. First base line, but this one yanked up into the stands. And so it'll stay at a ball and two strikes here. Amador in his brief stint with the Rockies fared well, went 3-for-10. And a home run, 6 RBIs. Spent time in the big leagues now over the last 3 seasons. A 1-2 pitch. Swing and a miss. Upstairs. And Amador cuts right through it. So there's the second strikeout for Winston Santos. And there's one away now in this top of the third. Round Rock 1, Albuquerque nothing. And Tyler Freeman is coming up. So Freeman right on right here with Santos. And the first pitch. And that one's down and in for ball one. So Freeman went to Wanda High School in Rancho Cucamonga. It was a first-round pick by Cleveland back in 2017. Big league debut came with the Guardians. It's a throw over to first, and back to the bag goes Capel. Last season with Colorado, arguably the best of his pro career at 281. A couple of homers. Drove in 31. Santos will hold, and now the 1-0. There goes Capel, and this pitch comes back behind Freeman, and I believe it caught his bat and is a foul ball. It is. Well, that has to be scary for Tyler Freeman. He's seeing a sinker at 96 thrown behind him. He's trying to duck out of the way and kind of moving his chest forward to get out of the way with it. Well, his bat was still behind him, and Santos... It's a foul ball here, so instead of 2-0, it'll be 1-1. Not only that, but Capel pretty much had second base stolen there, so he has to go back to first. And the 1-1 pitch, and it hits him. And Freeman flings his bat, not happy here, so he'll walk down to first, and there'll be men on first and second in this top half of the third. Round Rock with a 1-0 lead. The Isotopes threatening. Well, missed up and in with the 1-0 pitch, but ends up being a foul ball. And then the pitch right after comes inside and hits him. So I'll bring up Sterling Thompson now. And Round Rock ahead 1-0 as we're in this third frame. Santos, the stretch and the pitch. And that's off the plate away for ball one. Thompson grounded out to the second baseman back in the first inning. So Santos, who dealt with two men on in the second, got out of it. He'll try to do the same here in the third as the 1-0. And it's rolled up the middle and into center field. Base hit. Capel hits the bag at third, sprinting towards the plate. Collie's throw just goes back into second. And so scoring easily is Capel. It's an RBI single. We're Sterling Thompson. It'll be RBI number 48 of his season, and this game's tied at one. Well, the throw going back to second there. Caver, the shortstop, got it, and then Freeman trying to get back kind of stumbled over the bag there. Awkward play, but he was safe getting back to second, and now a visit to the mound for Express pitching coach Dave Borkowski. Well, Thompson's had a big season. So now a visit to the mound, and while Borkowski's out there, we'll tell you about what's going on this weekend here at Dell Diamond. We hope you'll join us tomorrow for Superhero Night, as you can come out, meet some of your favorite superheroes, and you can finish the night with Budweiser Friday fireworks. First pitch tomorrow at 7:05. Our pregame show begins at 6:50. If you cannot make it out to the ballpark, we're back here on Saturday for our Vince Young bobblehead giveaway. Boy, do those look great. Presented by Dell Technologies. First 2,000 fans will get one of those. Of course, the series wraps up on Sunday with HEB Sunday Kids Day and Spike's Summer Bash. Tell you about that later on as this first pitch here to Charlie Condon. And Santos pounds the zone with a sinker, and it's 0-1. So again, we're tied at one in the third inning. Sterling Thompson just evened the score, and now Condon tries to give Albuquerque the lead. Right on right here. Santos will just step off the back of the mound now. Got to stare Freeman back to the second base back. Condon struck out in that second inning. Santos got a couple of whiffs on that slider. And the 0-1. And tries to work inside again. We'll get a challenge from Julian Brock, Round Rock's catcher. That sinker might have caught the inner edge. We'll take a look, and it did. So a successful challenge from Brock. Round Rock only has one remaining. They're now 1-for-2 tonight. Well, Condon lifted his arms up there as if to show that it was inside. But Brock did a nice job recognizing that it was a strike, and it's overturned. So 0-2 instead of 1-1. And the pitch, that's down, and Condon lays off it. Now, that's a great sign there if you're in that Albuquerque dugout, because that was a similar-looking slider, the one that he whiffed on in his last at-bat. Two on, one out, top of the third, tied at one. Santos kicks and fires, and that bounces in, and Brock able to body it up and keep it in front. So it'll be two balls and two strikes. Condon sitting at 78 RBIs this year. I have to think he will be on that all Pacific Coast League team. Now a throw back to second. Freeman head first, dive back to the back. Castillo puts the tag on, but it's late. So a long top of the third here. This game tied up at one. Charlie Condon, big right-handed bat, drafted out of the University of Georgia. And Santos will kick and deliver. And it's in there. Got him looking. So Santos, a strikeout, and he needed it in that spot. There's two down now in the third. Third strikeout of the game for Winston Santos. And now it'll be up to Vimael Machine to give Albuquerque the lead. Now warning here. Make sure they're making eye contact. So Machine steps out of the box as Nate Diedrich comes out to let the pitcher know Santos. He's got to make eye contact there with Machine. Freeman off the second base bag. Thompson off of first and the first bench. And that's low for ball one. And Brock keeps it in front. Just dribbled to his left a little bit. And he pounced on it. And the count's 1-0. Rangers are off tonight as they get set to open up a three-game series with the Milwaukee Brewers tomorrow, part of this six-game road trip, after they dropped 2-of-3 on the south side of the Chicago to the White Sox, a 1-0 pitch. That one catches the corner, and it's 1-1. Machine was thinking about a challenge there, but it did get the upper outer corner of the zone. Round Rock's bullpen will start to stir. Looks like Ben Peoples is going to grab a baseball and start warming. Here's the 1-1 pitch. And it's inside. Two balls and a strike. Brock set up outside, reaching across his body. Does not get the call. And Santos had thrown 25 pitches coming into this third. He's thrown 23 in this inning alone. It's 2-1. That bounces in, and Brock able to stop it on the backhand. And now it's three balls and one strike. Nick Kent is in the on-deck circle. Does not get much easier. Kent, 13 homers this year. He's got 52 RBIs. Santos falls behind now. Vimael Machine singled into the left center field gap his last time up. And the pitch. That's high ball four. So Machine works a walk, and Albuquerque has loaded him up in this top of the third. They've already gotten one run home. Now Nick Kent will try and deliver a two-out hit to give Albuquerque the lead. Mel Borkowski, Round Rock's pitching coach, already came out earlier in this inning. So Santos is going to face another batter here, and the first pitch to Nick Kent, and he'll swing and foul this back. It's 0-1. Well, that sinker just continued to run inside. Almost looked like it was going to maybe hit him there. But Kent still went after it. 0-1 the count. And the pitch. Waved at. Good slider there. And it's nothing at two. Well, Kent was hit on the first pitch he saw back in the second inning. Got his right elbow as he was just beginning his swing. Did not go through with it, though. And so he reached base with a bruise. The 0-2. In the dirt, and Brock goes to his knees, slides over, and stops it. One ball and two strikes. Tyler Freeman down on third. Over on second, Sterling Thompson. Email Machines at first. One and two the count. And the pitch. Got him looking. So Kent strikes out. And it'll be four punchouts through three innings for Winston Santos. Albuquerque does get a run. They will do it on one hit that will leave the bases loaded. And we'll go to the bottom of the third inning. This game tied at one on Sports Radio AM 1300 The Zone and the free iHeartRadio app.
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Albuquerque and Round Rock traveling to this home half of the third. It's tied at one. Isotopes get on the board in the top of the frame. And do it on a Sterling Thompson RBI single. So here's Julian Brock, 9-1-2 due up for the Express. It's Brock, Alejandro Osuna, and Cam Colley. The right-hander Jake Brooks back out to the bump, and his first pitch here to Brock is up and in for ball one. So Brooks, who allowed that run in the first, came right back in the second and retired the side. So he'll wind up in the 1-0 pitch. And that's inside, and it's now two balls and no strikes. So Jake Brooks, who was traded from the Marlins to the Rockies for Bradley Blaylock. Blaylock, who's been with AAA Jacksonville this year in the Marlins organization, is this 2-0. And this one will catch the outer edge. And it's now 2-1. That sinker coming back over the outer black. Rockies adding some depth to their starting rotation here in the minor leagues. And Brooks, as we talked about earlier, has done a fine job since coming up from AA Hartford. I wonder if he might get an opportunity in the big leagues. So he'll kick in the 3-1 pitch. Brock will take a strike, and it's 3-2. And in his last start, he was fantastic. 6 innings against Las Vegas. It was a quality start, just 2 earned runs. A walk and 2 strikeouts. He's gotten 6 innings in each of his last 4 starts. Not to say yes, takes a deep breath, and the payoff pitch waved at. So Brock goes after the sweeper, and Jake Brooks with his first strikeout tonight. There's one away here in this bottom of the third. That'll bring up the top of the Round Rock lineup as Alejandro Osuna will walk up to the plate. Osuna singled to begin the ball game, and it was a long single for Alejandro. One hopped it off the wall, took a big turnaround at first, but Charlie Conde got it in quickly. Right on left and the first offering. That's down and in. That sweeper just kept moving on him toward the back foot of Alejandro, and it's 1-0. Feels like we say this often about Alejandro Osuna, but you forget he's still only 23 years old. 1-0. That's inside, 2 balls and no strikes. Look at what he's done over 2 major league seasons. Last year, 63 games at 212, but this year, I think 255 in his 76 games. Signed out of AL Mexico back in 2020 by the Rangers, as this one's down. And so Brooks will walk behind the mound here as he quickly falls behind 3-0 to Osuna. Alejandro, who does so many things well on the baseball field. Perfect defender wherever you move him as a 3-0. And this is in for a strike, 3-1. He can steal a bag. He's got 8 stolen bases this year in his 34 games with Round Rock. And the best part of his game is the quality of his at-bats as the 3-1. And he'll swing and lift it in the air out towards right center. Condon will scurry over to his right and track it down on the move. There's out number 2. Just got under that one. So Brooks falls behind 3-0, but does a nice job working back. That will bring up Cam Colley. Cam hit into a fielder's choice in the first inning. Came around to score on a Jonah Bride ground out. Third baseman on high alert, Rock Riggio, in case of a bunt attempt here. Not even with the bag, not up on the grass quite yet. Now he is. He's kind of lunging over there, Riggio, ready to sprint in as his first pitch, and Colley fouls it back, and it's 0-1. Well, Cam, as we mentioned, was great offensively last week, moved all over the diamond as well defensively. So far in this series, he's made a few tremendous plays over at third base in each of the first 2 games of this set as the 0-1. And this one bounces in, and it's 1-1, and now getting the opportunity to play center field tonight.
Brooks will wind up, and his 1-1 pitch to Colley. A swing, and this one's top foul behind home, and now it's 1-2. Round Rock and Albuquerque are tied at one here in this bottom of the third. Nobody on and two outs. Jake Brooks tried to go eight up and eight down since the Zavala single in the first inning. 1-2 pitch. Out and away, and Colley will not chase the sweeper. And so it's two balls and two strikes. Cam, who's from Mont Belvieu, Texas, just outside of Houston. 2-2 pitch. Little swing and a big bouncer over the mound. Second baseman on the short hop, Freeman Fields, and fires the first. Machine stayed on the bag. He was drifting up the line a little bit, but he's able to keep his foot on the bag. And that's the final out of this bottom of the third. No runs, no hits, no errors. Let's press offense after scoring once in the first. And that score in the second and the third. And we'll stay tied up at one going to the fourth.

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Round Rock and Albuquerque heading to the top of the fourth. This game tied up at 1. Winston Santos gets ahead 0-1 to Rock Riggio. Pitch number 2 will dive down and away, and it's a ball and a strike. 1 run, 2 hits, and no errors for both teams tonight. Express scoring in the first inning on a Jonah Bride ground out that brought home Cam Colley. Albuquerque responding in the top of the third on an RBI single from Sterling Thompson. So Riggio steps out of the box and hops back in. And the 1-1. And he'll swing and foul this back. And it's a ball and 2 strikes. So this is the first time we've seen Rock Riggio this year. He's not with the Isotopes in either of the previous 2 series. Acquired from the Yankees in a trade back at the deadline in 2025. 1-2 offering. That's inside, and it's 2 balls and 2 strikes. A trade which sent Jake Bird to New York. Riggio, who's in his 4th professional season. Here's the windup and the 2-2. Swing, and this one's pulled on the ground. First baseline, skipping along the chalk, but will veer foul. And so another 2-2 offering will be coming up. It just kept skipping more towards that Albuquerque dugout, so Riggio catches a break. Oklahoma State products. Yankees drafted Riggio in the 4th round in 2023 out of Thousand Oaks High School. Or out of Oklahoma State, but he went to Thousand Oaks High School. Now the 2-2 pitch. Swing and a miss. Santos blows it by him. And there's the 5th strikeout tonight for Winston Santos. 98 miles an hour from Winston. And so there's one down. Well, you go back to that start in El Paso, struck out 7 in 5 innings of work, but did not issue a walk. Did not hand out a walk the first 2 innings, but then gave out 2 in the 3rd as the first pitch, the left-hander and Brian Betancourt. That one will miss up and away for ball 1. Betancourt, last time up, flew out to center as this 1-0 is down and out. And so the count will go to 2 balls and 0 strikes. Made his pro debut at 17 years old down in the Dominican Summer League. Came stateside as a 19-year-old in 2023. 2-0. And this is low and in, and it's 3 balls and 0 strikes. And we talked about the season he was having this year with AA Hartford. 65 games at an OPS of 850. 3-0 pitch. That's right down the middle for a strike. And it's 3-1. Had 14 home runs there with the Yard Goats. And his first AAA home run came here in Round Rock. As Betancourt swings and pops this up behind the plate and out of play. So it'll be 3 balls and 2 strikes. That home run came back on July 1st.

0: We'll see another payoff pitch here from Winston Santos. Red Rocks bullpen active. Ben Peoples picked up a baseball back in that third as the 3-2. And Betancourt out in front pops it up. Third baseline, foul territory. Catcher Brock heading over toward the Round Rock dugout, and it will drop in on the warning track. Taylor, the third baseman, was the next closest to that baseball. I could not get over there in time. It was a long run for both the catcher and third baseman. Santos and Betancourt going back and forth here. We'll see a ninth pitch coming up in this at-bat. Santos is up to 68 pitches now. And the payoff pitch. And Betancourt, a late swing, flips this foul towards the sweets along the third base side. So it'll be double digits between Betancourt and Santos here. The 10th pitch coming up. Tough time of night to see the baseball as well for both defenses. Here is the payoff pitch. Out in front, got him swinging. So Betancourt whiffs at a slider. Santos with his sixth strikeout of the night. And his third straight going back to the end of the third. There's two down here in this fourth. He'll bring up Connor Capel. Well, he'd gone with 97 on the pitch before. It comes back with an 85-mile-an-hour slider. And Betancourt was way out in front. That'll be all tonight for Winston Santos. So Kyle Moore's coming out. He's going to his bullpen here in this top of the fourth inning. Round Rock and Albuquerque are knotted up at one. Ben Peoples will take over for the Express when we return on Sports Radio AM 1300 The Zone and the free iHeartRadio app.
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0: Call to the bullpen here in this top of the fourth. Round Rock will send out Ben Peoples to face Connor Capel. Two outs right now. This game's tied up at one. Express and Isotopes, game number three of this series, and Peoples will face Connor Capel. And the first pitch. Yeah, that one's way up top for ball one. So Winston Santos, his night is done. 3 2/3. Two hits, one run. He was earned. He walked two and struck out six. Hit a couple of batters and needed 70 pitches to get through his 3 2/3 tonight. Peoples will come set. And he'll kick in the 1-0. A swing and a fly ball. Shortstop Rodriguez takes a step out onto the grass. Now back up onto the dirt, and he'll make the catch for the last out of this four. So Peoples enters, two pitches, and retires the nine-hitter Capel. And we'll go to the bottom of the fourth inning. Round Rock and Albuquerque still tied at one.
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0: Rock and Albuquerque will go to the bottom of the fourth inning, tied up at one. And Aaron Zavala is going to lead things off for the Express. Zavala, the lefty, bat against the righty Jake Brooks, the starter tonight for Albuquerque. Brooks will wind, and the first pitch, and Zavala swings and cracks it first baseline, but foul. Well, Aaron jumped on a changeup and just pulled it a little too far towards the tarp down that first baseline, and so it's quickly 0-1. That was a hot smash off his bat at 101.3. So Brooks will get ready for this 0-1 pitch. They'll wind up and fire. Yeah, it's in there for strike two. Zavala singled back in the first inning. It's a run on two hits and no errors for both sides tonight. Zavala will ask for an extra few moments here as he steps out of the box. And hops back in. He's got that bright red shin guard. As the 0-2. That's in the dirt. And it's a ball and two strikes. So Brooks, who's thrown 48 pitches as he enters this fourth frame, gave up a run in that first inning, but has retired now the last eight that he's seen. Working on Zavala here, and the 1-2 offer. And that'll miss outside. That fastball just kept running away. And so it's two balls and two strikes. And these two might have faced each other back in the old Pac-12. 2-2 pitch. And Zavala swings line drive into right field for a base hit. So Aaron Zavala with two strikes gets himself aboard. That's how this home half of the fourth begins. And that'll bring up Jonah Bride. Mel Brooks change up bottom of the zone. Zavala goes down and gets it. And now Jonah bats, grounded out to the shortstop Nick Kent in the first inning. But it was a productive out as it brought home Cam Colley. Give Round Rock the early lead. Albuquerque answered with a run in the top of the third. So Brooks from the stretch in the first pitch, and it's on the inner edge for strike one. Well, for whatever reason, the Isotopes have had plenty of former UCLA players suit up for them since 2014. Brooks is the eighth former Bruin to play for the Topes. It's the 0-1, and this one's grounded. One hopper past the third baseman, Reggio. Zavala will stop at second. Rock Reggio reached out to his left, and that one just missed his glove. So one hopper, maybe some funky English on this. Wants the replay here. He didn't have to move at all. Maybe he didn't see it off the bat right away. See how it's ruled. He's not hit very hard. 68 miles an hour off his bat. I believe this is going to be an E5, but never know. I mean, he did not hit his glove at all. He just reached out to his left. And it will be ruled a single here. So then on the corners is Taylor will square on the bunt, pull back. And that pitch will miss for ball one. So John will be trying to move these runners up. Nobody out, bottom of the fourth. Great opportunity for Round Rock to take the lead here. First and third baseman well up onto the grass right now, creeping in. And Brooks' pitch. Taylor squares around and pulls back. That's high and inside. And it's two balls and no strikes. Good recognition there by John Taylor. Brooks looks back at second base. No kick and fire. And John squares around again, tries to get it down. It bounces behind the plate. And it's a foul ball. Oh, that was a slider on the outer half of the zone. And he kind of poked at it. So 2-1 here. Mimael Machin is about three or four steps on the infield grass right now. Reggio at third is on the lip of the grass as the machine keeps coming in. And now taking off here is Zavala as this bunt attempt is fouled third base side. Zavala took off there. And if John lets that pitch go, Aaron has third base easily, and Bride probably gets into second there as well as a double steal. But it was push foul again, and so now it's 2 balls and 2 strikes here. And Brooks' pitch waved at. So Taylor strikes out. He's frustrated right now. Could not get the sacrifice down. Ends up punching out. And so it'll bring up Diego Castillo. Well, we've seen John do it before. A great sacrifice bunt last week. So Diego Castillo will be the batter. Diego flew out to the first baseman back in the second inning. It's right on right here. It's a deep breath and the first pitch. That's a called strike at the knees. First pitch slider, and it's 0-1. Diego with a 6-game hitting streak coming into tonight. He's batting 309 for the season. A contact machine. 0-1. He'll take a breaking ball, and that's strike two. Sweeper there from Brooks. Harris singles to start this inning for the Express. Bottom of the fourth, tied at 1. Jake Brooks, the starter, looks back at second, a deep breath, and he'll deliver. And Castillo swings and cranks this high in the air, deep left field. Thompson on the move, going back, reaching out, and a one-hop against the fence. Zavala rounding third, he'll score. Bride from first to third. Diego Castillo will give Round Rock the lead in this fourth. It's an RBI double, and it's 2-1 E-Train. Now that ball kept carrying on. Thompson almost made an over-the-shoulder grab. But instead, just gets over his shoulder there, and Diego has another RBI. And so it'll bring up Gabriel Rodriguez. So right on right here, infield up on the grass. And Betancourt, the catcher, will go out and talk to Brooks. El Castillo gets behind 0-2, and you're never really that concerned when he does, which is rare to say, but you know that he's more than likely going to put the ball in play, and that time he got a pitch he could hit. It was a sweeper, inner edge. It was actually a ball, probably by about 2 inches, but he's able to get in front of it and hook it out towards deep left field. Wallace scores easily from second. Now Bride is 90 feet away. And Castillo on second base here. We'll see if Orlando Martinez can add on. 2-1 Round Rock in the fourth. Infield pulled up onto the grass. And Brooks will kick in this first pitch. Long hold. And here it comes. And Caber takes. It's in there for strike one. Longer inning here for Jake Brooks, Albuquerque's starting pitcher. Right off third, Castillo off second. Here's the 0-1. Down and away. That sweeper just kept moving, and it's 1 ball and 1 strike. Caber, who's got 31 RBIs this year, he's slugging .447. Talked so much about how great his bat has been, but his defense cannot go unnoticed. What he's done at shortstop, so steady there. 1-1 pitch. A swing and a fly ball, right field line, and this will escape out of play. And that fly ball is the perfect example of this night sky and how difficult it is to find the baseball. I mean, I was having a hard time seeing that in the air myself up here in the press box. You're staring straight up into the sky out there in the outfield. You could just lose the baseball right away. That's a helpless feeling. Thankfully for Albuquerque, that one gets out of play. So 1-2, and the pitch. And he'll swing and flick this foul. He's reaching for that one, which was down and away, just trying to protect there. And the count stays at 1-2. Brooks set. And 1-2. A Swing and a fly ball to right. Short right field. Condon going over towards the line. Still going over, and he'll make the catch. Tagging from third, Bride, and he'll watch the throw come in and retreat back to the bag. So there's two away. Well, that's a nice job by Charlie Condon. First of all, just seeing that baseball in the sky, but then going over, making the catch, and then firing it in. No chance for Bryant to score. Was not hit deep enough. And so Orlando Martinez will bat. So right on left here. As Brooks holds, and the first pitch. Martinez swings and shoots this out to left. Going to his right is Thompson, and he'll make the catch. And that's the last out of this bottom of the fourth. But Round Rock scores a run. They'll do it on two hits, although if you ask Stanley Stalkup downstairs, he's got that as an E5 in his scorebook. Either way, Round Rock gets a run, and they've got a 2-1 lead as we go to the top of the fifth on Sports Radio AM 1300 The Zone and the free iHeartRadio app.
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0: Ben Peoples back out to the mound for Round Rock as we go to this top of the fifth inning. The Express have the lead. It is 2-1. Anael Amador will stand in from the left side. And Peoples' first pitch slider for strike one. So it's two runs, five hits, and no errors for the Express. A run on two hits and no errors for the Isotopes. Peoples came into the ballgame in the fourth inning to get the final out. And it's 0-1. That's outside. And it's one ball and one strike. Express just took the lead in the bottom of the fourth inning. Diego Castillo, an RBI double. And Peoples, the stretch. And here comes the 1-1. And Amador takes strike two. And we'll get a challenge here from Anael Amador, Albuquerque's left-handed leadoff man. So we'll go to the board, take a peek. Challenge is in. And that one was squarely a strike on the outer half. So Peoples 96 there. Amador thought it missed away. That is not the case. And Albuquerque will have just one challenge remaining. So the count will stay at a ball and two strikes. And Peoples will kick in the 1-2. And Amador cuts and misses. That was down and in. A nasty slider at 87. And there's one away. Well, Ben Peoples mainly will throw the fastball and the slider. He has a changeup. He does not throw it very often. Peoples this year started his 2026 in the White Sox organization. He was there with AAA Charlotte, putting together a great season. Faced Tyler Freeman now right on right, and the first offering is outside for ball one. With the Charlotte Knights, he owned a 2.39 earned run average. That's over 37 and two-thirds of work. Walked 21 and struck out 45. Is 1-0. And Freeman swings and pops it up. Foul territory, first baseline. Osuna will give it a look, but the first baseman does not have a play. And the count will be one ball and one strike here. Ben Peoples, 25 years old. Was a 22nd round pick by the Tampa Bay Rays in 2019 out of Giles County High School in Columbia, Tennessee. Black glove baseball in it, and the 1-1 pitch to Freeman. And it hits him, and it got him in the head. So Freeman's been hit twice tonight, and he'll slam his helmet here. That one comes up and in. I believe it got that ear flap there. Thankfully, that's there. So Freeman will walk down to first, and he's frustrated, and rightfully so. He wants the replay here on the Bally Sports Live app. And, yeah, it got that ear flap, that extended piece on the helmet. And so there's some barking going on right now. Tyler Freeman not happy. He's been hit twice in this game. Pedro Lopez, the manager, going over. And he's talking with the crew chief right now, Brock Ballou. So a hit batsman, and again, second time Freeman's been hit. He got two pitches in his last at bat. One that came behind him that was off his bat was a foul ball. Then the next pitch ended up hitting him as it ran inside. And now here in this fifth inning, he wears one on the ear flap, and it's going to be a warning for both sides from Nate Diedrich, who's behind home calling balls and strikes. Kyle Moore, Round Rock's manager, is going to come out here and just wants an explanation. So warnings for both sides. See if Tyler Freeman stays in this game. And you can understand why he's upset, but at the same time, I don't think Round Rock's throwing at him. Cody Freeman, who is a clubhouse favorite, by these Round Rock players. I don't think they have anything against Tyler here. And Tyler, when you keep seeing pitches come inside, eventually you're going to get upset. That's what's happened. Well, and both times it was heaters coming out of there. That was 95 from Peoples. So it'll bring up Sterling Thompson, a man on with one away here in this top of the fifth. 2-1, Round Rock has the lead as Peoples gets ready. First pitch to Thompson, and he'll take on the corner for strike one. This inning started with a strikeout for Ben Peoples. Comes back and hits Freeman. Osuna holding Tyler on at first. And the one-strike pitch. That's in for strike two, a slider there. And it's 0-2. Full side shift is on, so second baseman Castillo, couple steps to his left. Shortstop Rodriguez up the middle. Third baseman Taylor guarding the left side of the defense. 0-2. And that's in the dirt. Brock, the catcher, keeps it in front. And it's a ball and two strikes. Sterling Thompson, RBI number 48 of his season, coming back in that third frame. Average is now up to 321 this year. We saw him last year with the Isotopes. A big season in 2025 as well. And a 1-2. Waved at. So Peoples, another strikeout. There's two away in this top of the fifth inning. Round Rock holding a 2-1 lead. It's the eighth strikeout tonight for Round Rock pitchers. And it brings up Charlie Condon. So Condon against Peoples here. With a man on and two outs. Lissette in the first pitch. And Condon takes the slider for strike one. Well, Charlie Condon has not hit a home run since August 6th. He's got 22 of them on the season. Here in the month of August, batting 197. And Peoples is 0-1. That's low. One ball and one strike. That slider drops off the table. Charlie Condon has not looked like a 197 hitter to start this series. Had Tuesday night off. He did come into the game late to pinch hit and was retired. Then yesterday, a multi-hit ball game. It's the 1-1. And that one's low. Two balls and one strike. Condon tonight, though, has struck out twice. You go back to when Round Rock saw him for the first time there at the end of June. And they went from June 28th to July 3rd, five straight games. He had a combined 13 hits. It was from the end of the Salt Lake series into that series against the Express here at Dell Diamond. The 2-1, and it's powered on the ground. Shortstop Rodriguez scoops it up. Long flip to second, and that's the last out of this top of the fifth frame. So no runs, no hits. One man left on for Albuquerque. We'll travel to the bottom of the fifth inning here from Dell Diamond in Round Rock, Texas. And the Express with a 2-1 advantage on Sports Radio AM 1300 The Zone and the free iHeartRadio app.
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0: Sound Rock and Albuquerque are heading to this home half of the fifth. It's 2-1 Express. A-Train took the lead in the bottom of the fourth on a Diego Castillo RBI double. And Julian Brock will start things off for the E-Train. And this first pitch is in there for strike one. So back out to the mound, the right-hander Jake Brooks. Brooks is at 68 pitches as he starts this fifth inning. And he'll miss down and away. And it's one ball and one strike. And he did a nice job navigating trouble in that fourth. He did give up the double to Castillo, which brought in a run, but that was all. Back-to-back singles to start that inning is the pitch, and Brock swings and a ground ball right at the shortstop. It was blistered to him as gloving Kent and on to first for out number one. So Brock is retired. And it'll bring up the top of the order, Alejandro Osuna to bat. Osuna is 1-for-2. Singled in that first inning, flew out to right field in the third. We'll have this date in Nolan Ryan history coming up in the top of the sixth. We take a look back at a 1972 Nolan Ryan performance. One of the best of his career. Lined up in the first pitch here to Osuna, and he'll swing and pop it up down the left field line. This one veering away from the left fielder and up into the Pepsi patio out of play. And it's 0-1. And he went deeper into the game than just nine innings on this date in 1972. This was his first season there at the California Angels. And he was at home against the Cleveland Indians. We'll talk all about it. We come back in the top of the sixth. Round Rock here and add on to this 2-1 lead. Jake Brooks has kept these Express hitters off balance. That is 0-1. That's down and in. And so it's one ball and one strike. I want to give a shout out to Stanley Stahlcub. We mentioned he's down in his seat listening tonight. One pitch coming up. And he'll fire. And Osuna, foul ball deep down that left field line and out of play. And so it's 1-2. Quick look at the Pacific Coast League scoreboard right now as we see what's going on in Oklahoma City. El Paso, 5-1 lead on the Comets. The wind and the 1-2 pitch. Swing and a miss. Osuna cuts right through it. Brooks, strikeout number three of his night. There are two down in this bottom of the fifth. Brings up Cam Colley. So OKC in danger of dropping three of four of the worst team in the second half of the standings. Need a comeback in that ball game. Sacramento and Reno are just getting started there from Greater Nevada Field. First pitch here to Cam Colley. It's down and away for ball one. Express here at Del Diamond leading Albuquerque 2-1. E-Train looking for a victory to take control of this series. The 1-0 called strike. And that fastball has plenty of run on it. It's up over the top rail of the zone. 1-1 pitch. A swing and a pop-up out to straightaway center. Capel's going back. This ball carrying at the wall. On! Well, the wind kept moving that one, and Cam Colley has his 13th homer of the year. And the E-Train lead is 3-1. Well, off the bat, it looked like maybe that would be caught out medium deep center. No, this ball's out of here. So Cam Colley continues the home run spree. This one just sneaks over the fence. And it brings up Aaron Zavala. Well, the wind moving the flags out to straightaway center as Zavala, first pitch swinging right by him, and it's 0-1. This is what happened Tuesday night in this ballpark. There were some fly balls at the center that, if you're sitting in the stands, you're thinking that's a can of corn. Instead, they're almost out of here. And that one was out of here. And so one is down and in. And it's one ball and one strike. So So Cam Colley continues to show off the power. 1-1. And Zavala swings and will bloop this out to center field. It'll fall in for a hit. And Aaron with his second, or make that third knock of the night. So with two outs, the Express making some noise in this fifth inning. Well, Cam Colley tonight has scored two of the three runs of the Express. Now he's driven one in. And Zavala follows it up with a single. And here's Jonah Bride. Right on right here. And the first pitch. And Jonah will take the breaking ball for strike one. Well, Jonah extended his on-base streak to 13 games when he singled in the fourth inning. And the 0-1. And that one breaks off the plate away. And it'll be one ball and one strike. So again, if you're just tuning in, an insurance run for the Express on Cam Colley's solo homer here in this bottom of the fifth. 3-1 Round Rock lead. And the 1-1 offering. And Bride takes a strike, and it's 1-2. Well, Jake Brooks trying to get through five innings tonight. He's up to 84 pitches right now. And Brooks has thrown as many as 92 pitches this season with Albuquerque. That one's back against the Express on July 2nd. And the 1-2, there goes Zavala, the pitch down and away. The throw down his second bounces in. The tag from Freeman is right on the hand of Zavala. Quick hands there from Tyler Freeman at second, and Zavala caught stealing to put away his bottom of the fifth. But Cam Colley goes deep, his 13th of the year, and Round Rock's lead grows. It's 3-1 as we head to the sixth. Rock'em with the Round Rock Express at Dell Diamond. 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
0: Did you know Nolan Ryan still owns some of baseball's most untouchable records? The Ryan Express struck out a major league record 5,714 batters. He threw a record 7 no-hitters and became the oldest pitcher to throw a no-hitter at age 44. He also pitched in an incredible 27 seasons spanning 4 decades. That's a Hall of Fame career unlike any other. Want to learn more about Nolan Ryan? Head to the Nolan Ryan Foundation at nolanryanfoundation.org.

0: Round Rock and Albuquerque are heading to this top half of the sixth. The E-Train have a 3-1 lead. Michel Otañez will take the mound. The hard-throwing right-hander who's been terrific as of late. And so he'll enter for Ben Peoples, who went an inning in a third tonight of scoreless baseball. Peoples was great out of the bullpen. 17 pitches. And Peoples right now is in line to get a victory. So Otañez takes the mound. He'll be right on left as Vimael Machine will step in. Talked a lot lately about how good Michel Otañez has been really since late June. That's his first pitch to Machine. And swung on and lifted in the air to left center. Jogging over to his right, Colley. Left fielder Zavala to his left. He'll be the one to bring it down with two hands. One pitch and one out here for Otañez. Well, Michel, 43rd appearance of the season. And this year it's an earned run average of exactly 5, but he's done some work to bring that down. His last 15 outings, it's a 1.06 earned run average. And so early in the season, just was not around the zone enough. He was on the Rangers 40-man roster, but then was designated for assignment, cleared, and came back as his first pitch is in for strike one to Ken. He was DFA'd back on June 13th and rejoined this group 6 days later. And he has really turned things around in these last 2 months as Kent takes this in the dirt. And it's one ball and one strike. The Express looking for a victory tonight. Continue to put pressure on the Sugar Land Space Cowboys as they have dropped 4 in a row in the first two in that series with Las Vegas. The 1-1. Swing and it's power deep down the left field line, but hooking foul. And so the count of ball and two strikes. Let's go to this date in Nolan Ryan history as we take a look back at August 27th, 1972. It's the Angels against the Indians at Anaheim Stadium. 1-2 pitch. That's down and out. Two balls and two strikes. Nolan Ryan delivered one of the all-time great performances, 189 pitches over 12 innings of work. And it was 12 scoreless frames as he picked up the victory. Otañez is 2-2. Cutting a miss. Michel Otañez a strikeout. There's two down quickly in this sixth inning. That'll bring up Rock Riggio. Round Rock, the 3-1 lead. So Nolan Ryan, 12 scoreless innings, a 1-0 win for the Angels on this date. 6 hits, 5 walks, 10 strikeouts for Ryan. Winston Llenas delivered a walk-off sacrifice fly to score Leroy Stanton, and that won the ballgame for the Angels. Tanya's first pitch, Riggio swings and lifts it out towards deep center. Colley back 2 or 3 steps, makes the catch. So Michel Otañez doesn't give us much time to talk about this date in Nolan Ryan history. It's a quick inning for the hard-throwing right-hander. Needs just 6 pitches, and we'll head to the bottom of the sixth. Round Rock in control. They've got a 3-1 lead.
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0: the return of Del Diamond on this Thursday night. Round Rock 3, Albuquerque 1. Express offense doing just enough so far against Jake Brooks, who's back out to the mound. He's looking for a quality start here. And he will deal with 4, 5, and 6 in this Round Rock lineup. 3 runs, 7 hits, no errors for the Express. A run, 2 hits, no errors for Albuquerque. We were going through this date in Nolan Ryan history. Michelle Otaña is, though, a 6-pitch top of the inning. So we'll keep talking about Nolan Ryan's 12-inning performance against the Cleveland Indians on this date in 1972. So right on right here is the first pitch from Brooks. And Jonah Bride will take a cold strike, and it's 0-1. Winston Yanez with a sacrifice fly, which won the ballgame for the Angels, 1-0 in 12 innings. 0-1. And that one's down. And so it's one ball and one strike. The Yanez actually entered a pinch hit for Nolan Ryan in that 12th. So if they would have gotten to a 13th, it would have been a different pitcher into the game. As I mentioned, Leroy Stanton scored on the sac fly as Bride skies this to the left side of the infield. Shortstop calling for it, Kent, as he'll move over to his right and pull it down with two hands. So one away. And that will bring up John Taylor. But Leroy Stanton was actually involved in the trade that came the previous offseason between the Mets and the Angels. Of course, Jim Fregosi going to New York. And it was not a one-for-one deal. It was not Nolan Ryan straight up for Fregosi. As Brooks gets ready to toss in this first pitch to Taylor. And that's on the inner edge for strike one. That was Leroy Stanton, Nolan Ryan, Don Rose, and Francisco Estrada for Jim Fregosi. That was the trade in the 1972 offseason, going into the 72 season. 0-1 pitch. Taylor takes low, and it's one ball and one strike. And again, talking about a 12-inning shutout for Nolan Ryan on this date, where he threw 189 pitches in 1972. And if you read the early press clippings from that 72 season, there was not a certainty that Nolan Ryan was going to be an everyday starter as this 1-1's in for a strike, 1-2. He'd actually gotten off to a slow start. And every time I go back and look at that, the game log of the 1972 season, it's funny because it might have been a slow start to some, but he had a 3.89 ERA, which is considered very bad for him. And there was a lot of walks in there. This is going to miss, and it's 2 balls and 2 strikes. But he would finish the season very strong. At this point, he had a scoreless inning streak of 25 innings. He would extend it after this start with a complete game shutout of the Tigers to get up the scoreless streak to 34 frames. The 2-2, and Taylor bounces it right back to Brooks. Look what he found, and he'll go over to the bag at first and flip it there. I don't know how Jake Brooks got that ball. That was smoked right back up the middle, and Brooks kind of stuck his glove out there next to his stomach and came up with it. There's two down quickly. Round Rock holding a 3-1 lead. Brings up Diego Castillo. Anyway, Nolan Ryan would pick up his 8th shutout of the year. He had one more than Steve Carlton, as we're going to get a violation on Castillo here to start this at-bat. He was not in the box in time. Diego, who broke the tie with his RBI double in the 4th. So he bats here with nobody on and 2 outs. And a baseball has gotten loose from that Albuquerque bullpen onto the field. And so we'll wait for that to be picked up. After the game, Nolan Ryan said this: "I'm probably a better pitcher because of the lack of runs I've gotten." And this was him talking about Steve Carlton. Ryan said, "When you don't have many runs, you have to concentrate more. A pitcher loses his concentration when he has a 4 or 5 run lead," as Brooks will miss down and away. And it's 1 ball and 1 strike. Now, on this date, it was a 1-0 game, so that meant somebody threw the baseball well for Cleveland. That was their starter, Milt Wilcox, as this 1-1's down and out, 2-1. Wilcox, 8 1/3 of shutout baseball. Now, after the game, he was unhappy because the condition of the baseballs were not up to his standards. It's the wind in the 2-1. And Castillo chops it foul, third baseline, 2-2. He said the umpires didn't rub the gloss off of them. I couldn't grip them well, neither could Ryan. Well, both of them ended up faring well, 1-0 game. Wilcox only went 8 1/3, though, compared to Ryan's 12-inning performance. 2-2 here with Diego Castillo. The windup and the pitch. And he'll take it. Got him looking. A challenge here from Castillo. He thought this sweeper missed away. We'll go to the board. If he's correct, the at-bat will continue. If he's incorrect, Albuquerque gets off the field. And that one was well off the plate away. So a successful challenge from Diego Castillo. And with two outs here in this bottom of the sixth, the frame will continue for Round Rock. So it's 3-2. Buddy Bell was in the lineup for the Indians on this night. It was his 21st birthday. It's a 3-2. Castillo swings and loops it into left center for a single. So Diego with a double in the fourth, a single in this sixth. He's 2-for-3 tonight. And if it wasn't for the challenge system, that at-bat would have ended much earlier. And now it's going to knock the starter, Jake Brooks, out of the game. So Pedro Lopez walking out to the mound here. He's going to the bullpen. So a big challenge. We'll see if there's a conversation or if Brooks is allowed to stay in. Now Lopez is pointing to the bullpen. That is all for Jake Brooks. So close to a quality start tonight. 5 2/3 from the right-hander, who's been great as of late. But right now, he's in line to get a loss. Well, here in this home half of the sixth, we'll keep it here as we continue to talk about this date in Nolan Ryan history. We mentioned Buddy Bell. He was in the lineup on this date back in 1972. Was just a rookie. He turned 21 on this date 28 years ago today. And he went 1-for-5 in the ballgame with a strikeout. Well, we talked about the start of the 1972 season for Nolan Ryan. He was 2-4 through his first six starts at a 3.89 ERA. And if you read some of the quotes early in the season, there were people who thought maybe he would go to the bullpen like he did with the Mets at times, especially late 1971. But he would figure out the walk issue. And late in the season, here's what Nolan Ryan did in his final 32 starts. So this isn't late in the season. This is really late April through the end of the year. He went 17-12 with a 2.04 earned run average, 286 strikeouts in 247 innings. And you look at the 1972 Cy Young Award in the American League. Gaylord Perry won it for the Cleveland Indians, who we are talking about tonight. He was not the starter in this game. He went 24-16. But if you just look at the win-loss column from the Cy Young voting that year, it goes to show you that that is really all that matters, is winning it or not. And Nolan Ryan, of the pitchers, of the 10 pitchers in the Cy Young Award voting that year, he had the second fewest number of wins. It was really the third fewest, but one of those pitchers was a reliever in Sparky Lyle, who somehow was given more votes than Nolan Ryan was in 1972. Lyle, I mean, the numbers were solid, but in today's game, it would be an afterthought for the Cy Young. He struck out 75 in 107 innings at a 1.92 ERA. But again, Nolan Ryan that year, 10th in the Cy Young Award, despite leading the American League in strikeouts, 329, as this first pitch to Cabo Rodriguez is in for strike one. We just had a pitching change. We were blabbering through the warm-up tosses for Patrick Weigel. So he's on the mound now against Rodriguez. Man on first, two outs. Round Rock with a 3-1 lead. And Weigel kicks and deals. And a breaking ball falls in there for strike two. So Jake Brooks, hoping Weigel can get this last out here. Right now his line looks like this. 5 2/3, 8 hits, 3 runs, all earned. Did not issue a walk, he struck out 3. The pitch. waved at. Late swing from Kaber, and Weigel enters three pitches and strikes out Rodriguez. So no runs, one hit, and one left down for the Express. We're through six tonight. The E-Train with a 3-1 advantage on Sports Radio AM 1300 The Zone and the free iHeartRadio app.
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0: Michelle Otani is back out to the mound as we head to this top of the seventh. The E-Train with a 3-1 lead. Looking for nine more outs tonight to take two of three to open up this six-game series. So Otanez kicks in the 1-0 pitch, and Betancourt swings and flies this out to deep right. Martinez was playing deep right in front of the warning track to make a chest-high catch. So two pitches and one away in the top of the seventh, and that will bring up Connor Capel. Otanez, who entered for the sixth inning, needed only six pitches, and now on two offerings, retires Betancourt. And so here is the nine-hitter. Defense is going to move over here. Rodriguez, the shortstop, playing behind the second base bag. And the first pitch. And there's a breaking ball, top of the zone, four strike one. Great to have you with us on this Thursday evening here at Dell Diamond. For those fans watching this broadcast who are not regulars and maybe Isotopes fans, as Capel out in front cuts and misses at a slider, and it's 0-2. This ballpark opened up in 2000. That was the inaugural season. He went through this date in Nolan Ryan history, and the E-Train named after Nolan Ryan, known as the Express. Otanez holds the 0-2 pitch. Here it is. That's low. Capel doesn't bite at a slider, and it's 1-2. We are about 25 minutes north of downtown Austin. So Capel, left-handed bat against the right-hander Otanez, who's been sharp. And the 1-2. Blows it by him. Otanez with 99. And there's two away in the seventh. Well, Capel got 99 on the pitch before, and then it again, and it strikes out. That'll be punch out number 10 for Round Rock pitching, and the second tonight for Otanez. And here's Adel Amador on the first pitch. And it drops in a slider for strike one. Mainly fastballs and sliders for Otanez. Originally signed with the New York Mets back in 2016 as an 18-year-old. The 0-1 slowly bounced past the mound. Shortstop Rodriguez next to the second base bag. Fires the first in time. Michel Ohtañez cruises through the sixth and the seventh tonight. And we'll head off to the bottom of the seventh. Time to stretch here at Dell Diamond, where Round Rock leads it 3-1.
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for the series. We've got Budweiser Friday fireworks tomorrow. It's also superhero night. Patrick Weigel's 1-1, and Martinez fouls it back. And it's 1-2. Pitching matchup for game number four tomorrow. Jack Mahoney takes the baseball for Albuquerque. 0-1 with a 5.09 ERA. And the Express have not named their starting pitcher quite yet. So it's the infamous TBD. As this pitch to Martinez is going to miss up and out. So 2 balls and 2 strikes. 7:05 first pitch tomorrow, and on Saturday we're back here Sunday for a 1:05 start time, and then Monday's the off day, and then 6 more with the Oklahoma City Comets. 2-2. And that's up and out, and it'll be 3 balls and 2 strikes. So Martinez playing in just his 25th game for the Express tonight. He's been a welcomed addition to this club with his great defense and timely hitting. 3-2 and a lifted in the air left field line, and this will slice out of play. Looks like El Paso is about to take 3 of 4 to start that series. A 7-game set there at Chickasaw Bricktown Ballpark. They've got a 5-1 lead. And El Paso pitching staff has turned things around since we saw them last week. There's one run tonight between Joe Musgrove and J.P. Sears. Pitch to Martinez, and he's laid on it right by him. Weigel has faced 2 batters and struck out both of them. Patrick Weigel entered there at the end of the 6th. So Martinez retired Julian Brock coming up. Musgrove, who's there on a rehab assignment right now with the Chihuahuas. That would mean the Comets would stay at least 4 games back at first. It could drop to 5 back if Sugarland wins tonight in Las Vegas. First pitch here to Julian Brock, and that's up and in. 4-1. Sacramento is trailing Reno. It is 1-0 in the top of the 2nd. So that is more good news for the Express. And the 1-0. That's a called strike, and it's 1-1. Las Vegas and Sugarland are moments away from first pitch there at Las Vegas Ballpark. Ronel Blanco, who is just optioned down, he'll get the start tonight. Matt Sauer will toe the rubber for Vegas. Sauer has struggled this year. On average, north of 14. Well, we're going to get a slight pause in the action here. And not sure what exactly that was about, but somebody behind home plate, maybe flash photography. It sounded like Diedrich made an announcement to tell whoever that was behind home to stop as the pitch here to Brock. That's down and away. He did not go around. So the count here is 2-1. On Rock 3, Albuquerque 1. Bottom of the 7th inning, Julian Brock the batter. Nobody on. Patrick Weigel came out of the bullpen to get the last down of the 6th. Then the pitch. Caught and a miss. And it's 2-2. Weigel getting plenty of swings and misses. He'll straighten. And he'll deal. Got him looking. So Brock strikes out. And Weigel has punched out all 3 batters he's faced. And Alejandro Osuna, they'll try and end this trend. Well, Weigel's pitched in the big leagues. He's been with the Braves and the Brewers. Only 4 appearances. And that was back in 2020 and 2021. And now 31-year-old, 23 appearances this year with the Isotopes. And 8 starts. He's got a 6.69 earned run average. First pitch to Alejandro Osuna, and he'll take on the inner half for strike one. Weigel's last outing came against Las Vegas 4 days ago. An inning of work and 3 earned runs. But 3 batters and 3 strikeouts tonight. Comes set at his shoulders in the 0-1. And that one's in the dirt, and it'll be 1 ball and 1 strike. Weigel originally drafted by the Braves in 2015,

0: University of Houston product. Grew up in Ventura, California. And the 1-1. And that one misses away. Two balls and one strike. He pitched at Pacific University and at Oxnard College as well. Two-one pitch. A swing and a drive out towards left field. Going back on it, Thompson in front of the warning track. He'll make the catch. Osuna retired. Patrick Weigel out of the Albuquerque bullpen. Four up, four down. We're through seven now. The A-Train 3, the Isotopes 1. We step aside. 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
3: At HEB, we know that game day is about more than the game itself. 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

0: Top of the eighth inning here from Del Diamond in Round Rock, Texas. The Express 3, the Albuquerque Isotopes 1. Emiliano Teodo will face Tyler Freeman here. So it's right on, right. Freeman has been hit by two pitches tonight. Hasn't been happy either time. First pitch from Teodo comes up and in for ball one. And that one slipped. Freeman going to turn and walk outside the box. He's not happy. There was warnings issued to both sides earlier in the game. Freeman's going to ask for a moment here, step out of the box. 1-0, first pitch slider there from Teodo. Just came inside, and Freeman right now not happy. He's chatting here with Nate Diedrich, tonight's home plate umpire. And Freeman's just been tossed. So Tyler Freeman, call it a night here, and Nate Diedrich getting into it, and Freeman now coming back for a little bit more, and frustration's boiling over here in this eighth inning. Freeman, who's been hit twice tonight, and then the first pitch from Emiliano Teodo out of the bullpen comes up and in, and Freeman will toss his bat. And so Pedro Lopez, the manager, coming down. He's trying to get an explanation here. So he's chatting with Diedrich and the crew chief, Brock Ballou. And they're talking things over. And so Freeman led back to the clubhouse. He'll walk down that right field line. Now, Tyler Freeman was hit by a pitch back in the third inning. And right before that, it was a fastball that came behind him, and he fouled it off. And he wasn't trying. He was trying to get out of the way, but the bat was behind him. Fouled the pitch off, and then the next pitch hit him. And he wasn't happy then. Then the next time he came up, was hit by a pitch in the fifth frame. And that was 95 from Ben Peoples that got him on the ear flap, left ear flap on his helmet. And so he was angry again, and rightfully so. But again, these Round Rock pitchers, I don't think anybody is trying to throw at him here. And unfortunately for Emiliano Teodo this season, you look at the number of hit batsmen, it's 9 of them this year. That's a career high for him. And again, it was a first pitch slider that just slipped. Did not hit Freeman, but he wasn't happy. Took some time out of the box, and then he got into it with Nate Diedrich, and he was just ejected. So they're going to get Drew Avens in the box now to bat for him. Teodo 1-0 here. It's the only pitch he's thrown tonight. Just entered here for this top of the eighth. Emiliano will straighten, and the pitch. And there's a sinker that runs down and away at 96, and it's 2 balls and no strikes. Emiliano, first base, side of the rubber, the 2-0 pitch. A swing and a bouncing ball. First baseline, up to get it, Osuna. He'll feel on the backhand as he's heading to the bag. And there's out number one. So Avens is retired. He bats in the spot of Tyler Freeman. Brings up Sterling Thompson now, and Thompson 1-for-3, RBI single in the third. Well, here's the thing about Tyler Freeman is that as this first pitch to Sterling is down and in for ball one, these fans don't know him. First time we've seen him in this ballpark, but they love him just because he's related to Cody. I don't think that'll change. Again, unfortunate tonight how things unfolded as Thompson takes a strike and it's 1-1. I don't think these Round Rock pitchers were trying to hit him, but it just kept happening that way here in his four plate appearances, because also grounded out back in the first inning. So Teodo on a 1-1 count and the pitch. And that's up and out 2-1. For Emiliano, 45 appearances now. Earned run average of 3.35. And he leads all Pacific Coast League relievers with 69 strikeouts this year. And that's no surprise as the 2-1 cut and a miss. Thompson goes after a slider, and it's 2-2. He's got a sinker that you'll see get up to 100 miles an hour, maybe even 101, maybe even 103. We saw that once this year when we were in El Paso. 103.1. 2-2 pitch. That swung on and rifled through the left side for a base hit. Taylor, the third baseman, shaded over to his left. So Sterling Thompson is 2-for-4. And with one out, a man aboard, the tying run's coming to the plate here for Albuquerque. They trail it 3-1 in this top of the eighth inning. That's their first hit since the third inning. And that was also courtesy of Sterling Thompson. It's only their third hit of the night. Female Machine as the only other knock here for these Toads. So Charlie Condon will bat right on right here with Teodo. And the first pitch. And he'll miss fire, pulls that slider down and away for ball one. Just overthrew it there. That one was at 91. This slider this year has been coming out of his hand at an average of 90 miles an hour, the 1-0. Right over the heart of the plate, and it's a ball and a strike. And again, his average sinker is 99.2. Albuquerque just saw a hard-throwing right-hander in the sixth and seventh, and it'll stay that way with Teodo on the mound. Michelle Otañez, two perfect innings as this pitch is low, and it's now two balls and a strike. Otañez went six up, six down with two strikeouts. Continues what has been a great second half to the season for him. 2-1. A swing and a liner down the left field side. It's hooking, and it's a foul ball. Just kept moving there. Condon now in a 2-2 count with Teodo. And Emiliano, who made his major league debut back on July 17th in Atlanta, on an inning and two-thirds and allowed two earned runs. But his first strikeout was against the great Matt Olson. And Teodo's 2-2 pitch coming up, holding for a while. Now it's on the way. And that's down and out. Three balls and two strikes. He got Olson on a 93-mile-an-hour slider. Off pitch coming up. One out, a man on for Albuquerque. Top of the eighth inning. Teodo deals. Thompson's running. And this ball is shot through the right side with the second baseman going over to cover. It's a base hit. Thompson goes first to third. And there's men on the corners. Well, they put Sterling Thompson on the move. And that keeps them out of a double play ball. And not only that, but it ends up as a single for Condon here. And Albuquerque with men on first and third for VML Machine. So Emiliano will have to bear down, only one out right now. Express with a 3-1 advantage. On the go-ahead run is in the box. Teodo kicks and fires. A swing, and it's rifled over the first baseman and down into the right field corner. Scoring from third, Thompson. Condon wheeling around third. The relay from short right. Castile will throw to third now. Machine's in there safely. It's a two RBI triple for VML Machine. We've got a brand new ball game in the top of the eighth. Along the right field side and into the corner, Diego rerouted there when he got the throw from along the right field line from Orlando Martinez. He was going to throw to the plate, went to third instead. A machine in there safely. And now with one out, Albuquerque a chance to take the lead. So here's Nick Kent, infield up on the grass. And the first pitch. And Teodo misses downstairs. That's ball one. Well, the Isotopes entered this eighth inning with just two hits tonight. And now they've got three consecutive hits. 1-0. Sinker, that'll miss up and in. Two balls and no strikes. Still only one out in this inning. A machine 90 feet away from giving Albuquerque the lead. Teono will kick in the 2-0. That's off the plate away. Three balls and no strikes. Well, that swing of the bat from Vimael Machin have serious consequences. The PCL standings, 3-0. Breaking ball for a strike, and it's 3-1. Teono looking for a strikeout in this spot against Kent. 3-1. And the pitch, that's down, ball four. So a walk here for Kent, only the third one issued tonight by Round Rock Pitching, and the first since that third inning. Now Rock Riggio will bat, and Dave Borkowski is going to walk out to the mound here and try and settle down Teodo. It was a ground out to start this top of the eighth, but then back-to-back singles and a triple to drive in two, followed by a walk for Kent. Now a conversation on the mound. Well, Round Rock in the bottom of the eighth inning is going to have 2, 3, and 4 due up. Borkowski goes out, talks to Teodo. Now Riggio trying to come through here. Playing in just his 10th game with Albuquerque tonight. This is his Triple-A debut over these last 10 games. Teodo will come set. The first pitch to the lefty. Swing and a miss. A sinker that disappears on him. And it's 0-1, 100.5. Tied at 3, top of the 8th inning. That Round Rock bullpen starts to stir now. Right-hander warming up. Teodo's 0-1. And that one's up and away, and it'll be one ball and one strike. Well, Round Rock does have a challenge left. Albuquerque has both of theirs. Or check that. Albuquerque has only one of theirs remaining. We were incorrect earlier in the ballgame. 1-1 pitch. Down and in, and gets by Brock. Coming to the plate here, Machin will score on the wild pitch, and the Isotopes have struck for 3 in the 8th inning to take the lead. It's 4-3. To second base goes Kent. Teodo just pulled this slider down and in, and Julian Brock just could not handle it. It's a wild pitch to get a fourth run home tonight and a third in this 8th inning. And the pitch here, Riggio, he'll swing and miss. Similar looking slider, but this one not as far inside. It's right by him, and it's 2-2. So now an insurance run sitting on second base for Albuquerque. He's still only one out in this inning as Teodo, well, ready with his 25th pitch of the frame. And it's on the way, and that's down and in, and it's 3 balls and 2 strikes. Now the Express are going to need a comeback in the 8th and 9th innings here in order to take game number 3 of this series. Albuquerque has flipped the script and got a chance at back-to-back wins. So Teodo will hold. Look at second. The payoff pitch to Riggio. That's up and away, ball four, and that might be all for Emiliano. So it'll be Brian Betancourt coming up. Kyle Moore, Mount Rock's manager, still in his seat. Now he's going to get up, and he's coming out here to go to his bullpen. So that's all for Teodo, 26 pitches. It's the third of an inning. It's 3 runs for now. We'll take a break for the pitching change. Albuquerque has the lead in the eighth. It's 4-3 on Sports Radio AM 1300 The Zone and the free iHeartRadio app.
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2: We'll stay in this top of the eighth inning. Albuquerque has stormed back. They've scored three times. They've got a 4-3 lead. And so it'll be Brian Betancourt to bat with one out and two men on as this eighth inning continues. Joe Ross trying to put a stop to all of this. Right-hander will come set and his first pitch to Betancourt. And it's on the outer half for strike one. So Ross with appearance number 34 of the season. Now, not all of those coming here with the Express. His year began in the Diamondbacks organization. He's also appeared with AAA Reno. 22nd outing with the E-Train tonight, though, is 0-1. And it's fouled back, and it's nothing at 2. With Round Rock, it's a 5-0-1 ERA. 32 and a third of work. He has walked 14 and struck out 24. He could still bring it. Ross, who has a fastball that can get up to 97. He's got a slider that'll sit around 89-90. Just tried a slider there against Betancourt. Counts 0-2. First base down to the rubber. Shortstop Rodriguez playing up the middle right now. Trying to hold the runner on. And the 0-2 pitch. And Betancourt swats at it. And it's out to deep right. Martinez back a step. Will make the catch. Quickly fire it in. Betancourt retired. There's two down now. Kent stays put at second. Riggio over at first. So Emiliano Teodo, third of an inning, three hits and three runs for now. Both runners belong to him. It was two walks. He did not collect a strikeout. And Teodo, who's been going so great here in the second half of the season. Tough night for him. And so that will bring up Connor Capel. It'll be right on left as Ross tries to get Round Rock back to the dugout, just down by a run. And now a pick play back to second. It's thrown into center. Getting up is Ken Hill at the third, going to second here easily. There's Riggio, and so it's second and third now. And Ross spun around, and that throw was pulled to the third base side of second. Rodriguez, the shortstop, sprinting over his, so his momentum going the opposite direction of that baseball. No way he could get it. Now a base hit could drive in two. There will be an error on Ross here. Right on left here with Capel in the box. And the first pitch. And that's downstairs for ball one. And we'll see if Patrick Weigel comes back out for Albuquerque. Weigel ending in a third in this game. Four up, four down with three strikeouts. 1-0. That's inside. Almost hits Capel. Brock able to stop it. It was in the dirt. And it's two balls and no strikes. Well, Round Rock will have 2, 3, and 4 due up in the home half of the eighth tonight. So it'll be Cam Colley, Aaron Zavala, and Jonah Bry. Ross will hold. And the pitch. And there for a strike, and it's 2-1. Firm slider at nearly 91. Joe Ross, whose older brother Tyson pitched 10 seasons in the major leagues. And he also pitched here for the Express. Four starts back in 2017. And the 2-1 pitch. A swing and a liner up the middle and into center. Kent will score. Riggio will zoom home around third. And Albuquerque has a 6-3 lead. They have scored five times in the top of the eighth inning. So a big swing of the bat from Connor Capel. And the Isotopes continue to add on. They get some insurance, and now Adiel Amador will bat. So this is a bit of a stunner here on a night where Round Rock pitching was great for the first seven innings. The Isotopes respond in the eighth, and maybe the ejection of Tyler Freeman sparked things here. Pitch to Adiel Amador, and that's inside for ball one. Connor Capel, RBIs number 19 and 20 of his season. Book is officially closed on Teodo now as Ross is 1-0 and it's fouled back, a ball and a strike. Emiliano will go a third of an inning. It'll be three hits and it will be five runs all earned tonight. Ross straightens and the 1-1 pitch. That's in the dirt. Two balls and a strike. This has been a long top half of the eighth inning. Six, three, our score. Albuquerque the lead. Capel off the first base bag. Amador the ninth man to come to the plate in this inning. 2-1 pitch. Runner on the move. Amador swings and lines it to right, but Martinez coming in reaches out and grabs it. Hard hit ball from Adiel Amador, but it's caught and ends the eighth. Round Rock trails it now. Albuquerque scores five times, and they will do it on four hits. They'll leave a man on. We go to the bottom of the eighth inning. It's a 6-3 lead for the Topes.
3: They say consistency is the key to success. 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
2: Cam Colley to lead things off for Round Rock. We go to the bottom of the eighth. 6-3 advantage for the Albuquerque Isotopes. Cam will take this first pitch for strike one. So the A-Train need a comeback tonight. They led it 3-1 going into the top of the eighth inning, and the Isotopes score five times, the 0-1. Cam will take strike two, a heater on the outer edge. So Blake Adams is the new arm out of this Albuquerque bullpen. Adams with an 8.10 ERA in his 17 appearances and two starts with the Isotopes this season. 50 innings of work and the 0-2. And that time, and it'll be one ball and two strikes. He has walked 22. He has struck out 41 this year. And so Adams will deal, and it comes inside, and Colley swung at it, and it'll be a check swing foul ball. It almost hit him. So that ran in at 93. We've got some defensive changes here. So Drew Avins is the new center fielder. Meanwhile, Machine is now playing second base. So Machine from first to second. My goodness, there's moves all over the field. So we're going to try and keep track of all that. Avins is in center. Charlie Condon is going to move from right to first. Machine will go from first to third, and Rock Riggio moves from third to second with Connor Capel in right as Colley swings and singles into center while we're trying to figure all this out. So Cam with a leadoff knock. He's got two hits tonight. So again, Capel's in right now. Drew Avins in center. Vimal Machine's at second. Charlie Condon is at first. You might have that wrong. I think Machine's at third as Zavala stings this foul. Left field side, and it's 0-1. Yeah, Machine is over at third base now. Riggio is the new second baseman here for the Topes. So all of this after Tyler Freeman was ejected in the top of the inning, was not happy that he had a pitch come near him again. Can't blame him. It was already twice in this game. He took it up with Nate Diedrich, tonight's home plate umpire. So Zavala takes here, so it's one ball and one strike. A hold and the pitch. And Zavala takes strike two. So Adams enters for Albuquerque. Colley, 35 stolen bags this year as the pitch to Zavala. Got him looking, and Aaron doesn't like it. Thought that heater was away. And it might have been about as close as it gets, but he does not challenge. So a strikeout for Adams, and there's one down in this bottom of the eighth. Again, Round Rock trailing at 6-3. Jonah Bride will bat. Jonah is 1-for-3 tonight. Single back in the fourth inning, first pitch. And he'll take the breaking ball for strike one. That's a cutter there from Adams. So 6 runs, 6 hits, no errors for Albuquerque. It's 3 runs, 9 hits, and 1 error for Round Rock. And the 0-1 pitch. That's down and out, and it's 1 ball and 1 strike. For Jonah, his on-base percentage is up to .406 on the year. And the 1-1. Well, swinging, get out in front of it. Pop it up to short center. Shortstop going out, it's Kent. And he'll bring it down with two hands. So there's out number two here in this eighth inning. And it will bring up John Taylor. Taylor's 0-for-3 tonight. Well, Jake Brooks is off the hook now. He was in line to get a loss. He got 5 2/3 with 3 earned runs in this game and really thrown the baseball well, but was in line to be the tough luck losing pitcher as Taylor first pitch swinging fouls it off. And it's 0-1. But then Albuquerque comes up with 5 runs on 4 hits in the top of the eighth. And now Patrick Weigel, or check that. Now Adams here could put himself in line for a win as the 0-1. And that's on the corner for strike two. Round Rock and Albuquerque on this Thursday night, game 3 of the series, part of a 12-game homestand for the Express. 0-2 pitch. It's low and outside, and it's 1 ball and 2 strikes. The Express leading the season series. They are 8-6 against the Isotopes. Taylor taps the plate twice. Adams kicks in the 1-2. And it's swung on. It's smoked, but a diving play by Condon to his right. And he was up on the infield grass. Charlie Condon just took a hit away from John Taylor. That was a 105-mile-an-hour dart that he dives to his right for. So Condon with an acrobatic play to put away this eighth. We go to the ninth. Albuquerque right now with a 6-3 lead.
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2: Round Rock and Albuquerque heading to this top of the ninth. E-Train right now trailing it 6-3. Joe Ross, first pitch here. The left-hander in Drew Avens. That's in there for strike one. Avens came into the game to bat for Tyler Freeman when he was ejected in the eighth. So we start this ninth inning off as the 0-1. That bounces in. And it's one ball and one strike. And the Express are going to need a comeback victory and another walk-off win. They walked it off on Tuesday night in this series, 5-4. And so Jill Ross came out of the bullpen, took over with one out in the eighth. Here comes set. And the 1-1 to Avens. And that's upstairs, two balls and one strike. Quick look at the out-of-town scoreboard right now. Oklahoma City nearly came back in the ninth, but they fall 5-4 to El Paso. 2-1 pitch. That's low, 3-1. And then it's Reno and Sacramento in the bottom of the fourth, and it is a early lead for the Aces, 2-0. And they've played one inning tonight in Las Vegas. Sugarland there against the Aviators is a 3-1, fouled back 3-2. And it's already a 3-1 ball game. Welcome to baseball in Las Vegas. The ball flies. Joey Meneses with an RBI, his 105th. That is absurd, and we're not even into September yet. And Ross with the 3-2. Waved at. So Avon strikes out. That's how this top of the ninth will begin. And it will bring up Sterling Thompson. These Cowboys scoring at the top of the first on a Joey Loperfino RBI single, and then Las Vegas answers right back with a Meneses RBI double, and then Brian Buelvas with a two-run homer. First pitch to the left-hander in Thompson, and a wave at this curveball, and it's 0-1. Mount Rock in the bottom of the ninth inning. And we'll have 6, 7, and 8 due up. 0-1 pitch. And swung on and lined out to left. Moving back on at Zavala, and he'll square up as he's backpedaling towards the warning track and brings it in. So two away. Charlie Condon will be the batter. And what a fantastic play by Condon in the top of the inning, or the bottom of the inning, I should say. Diving to his right. He was playing up on the grass. 105 miles an hour off the bat of JT. And it was caught. Some tough luck tonight for John. Back in the sixth inning, he hit one hard on the ground, and somehow the pitcher, Jake Brooks, was able to snare it, and he was retired, and then lines out here in the bottom of the eighth inning on another hard-hit baseball. First pitch to Condon is up and in for ball one. Albuquerque, six. Round Rock, three. Express in danger of dropping back-to-back games. Moss kicks and deals. Swing and a miss. Pulls the string on the curve. And the count one and one. Sugarland is in danger of losing a fifth consecutive game. And it's still very early there as the 1-1. That's low 2-1. But their pitching is not held up in that ballpark. Not the only ones. So many teams struggle to get outs there at elevation in Vegas. 2-1 pitch, and it's up and in, and now it's 3-1 here. Condon tonight is 1-for-4. He singled and scored a run back in the eighth inning. Ross trying to get off the field in this ninth. And Ross kicks in the 3-1, and somebody yelled timeout there. I don't know who it was. You wonder if it was a fan? It sounded like it came from that first base side. Nate Diedrich calling balls and strikes. He heard somebody yell call time or timeout. Well, I don't know what exactly just happened here. Now somebody's walking back to the Albuquerque clubhouse. Since I missed it, maybe somebody got ejected, but somebody just left that Albuquerque dugout and started running down to the clubhouse there. So it's our sequence here in this top of the ninth inning. 6-3 ball game. Isotopes have the lead. Ross behind 3-1 here to the dangerous Charlie Condon. Outcome set. And the pitch. And it's fouled back, and it's now 3 balls and 2 strikes. Well, good news for Round Rock. You got Diego Castillo leading things off. He's 2-for-3 in this game. A 3-2 pitch coming up from Joe Ross. He'll hold, and he'll send it in. And that's down, ball four. So Condon works a two-out walk here to extend the top of the ninth. And that will bring up Vimael Machine, who has been a machine tonight. 2 hits in this game. He's got 2 RBIs. Scored a run in that eighth inning. His triple was massive. Teodo drove home Thompson, and Condon has tied the game. The first pitch from Ross, and that's up and out for ball one. 2 outs and a man on first for Albuquerque. Top of the ninth inning, Osuna holding the runner on. Ross, first base side of the mound, black glove, holds it out in front of his chest, and the 1-0. That machine pops it up behind the plate and out of play. And it'll be 1-1. Well, Vimael Machine, the VCU product, 12th year as a professional. Ross is 1-1. A swing, and it's blistered. First baseline. That's a fair ball. It's going to bang off the sidewall. Carry him back into short right. Castillo picks it up and fires to third. In there safely. Condon Machine in his second with a double. Well, a lot happened there. Somehow that was a fair ball. I think Alejandro might have made contact with it. As that ball went down the first base side, the Express catch a huge break, though, because if that goes down into the corner, it's trouble. Instead, that sidewall juts out there about 10, 15 feet down the right field line, and thankfully it deflected off the sidewall back into short right field. The second baseman, Castillo, went and chased it down. It's going to be a single here for Machine, and he'll advance to second on the throw to third. So now some more insurance on the base paths here for Albuquerque in the ninth. Dave Borkowski, Round Rock's pitching coach, will go out and talk to Ross. So a walk and a single, both coming with two outs, and now Nick Kent will be the batter. So right on right here in the first pitch. And it's swung on and roped down the third baseline, curls inside the bag and down the left field side into the corner. One run is in, Machine right behind Condon. It's a two RBI double for Nick Kent. And Albuquerque's lead is 8-3 in the ninth frame. So they've done all this with two outs. Kent with RBIs number 53 and 54 of his season. And it'll bring up Rock Reggio here this ninth inning. The task just became even taller for Round Rock going to the bottom of the ninth. Ross's first pitch to the left-hander, and it runs inside for ball one. So it's seven runs scored here in these last two innings, the eighth and the ninth. Five in the eighth, two here in this ninth, after Round Rock allowed just two hits through the first seven innings. And Ross ready with this 1-0 pitch. And Reggio takes down and in. It's two balls and no strikes. An 8-3 ball game. Looks like Mark Church is starting to warm up as Reggio takes down and in. Two balls and no strikes. Eight runs on eight hits tonight for Albuquerque. Express still out hitting them. Isotopes have walked four times in this game. Express have not walked tonight. 3-0 pitch to Reggio. That's down and in, ball four. So now it's first and second for Brian Betancourt. And Kyle Moore might have to go back to his bullpen, and he will. But Joe Ross coming out of this game. And we'll take a break for the pitching change. E-Train down 8-3 in the top of the ninth. Albuquerque has opened things up with a late comeback this evening.
3: They say consistency is the key to success. 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
5: Did you ever hear the story of how the Round Rock Express started? A team of minor league baseball players challenged an intramural team of Dell engineers to a game of sandlot baseball. Winner gets to be a AAA affiliate. Loser gets the stadium named after them. It was a close game, but even with all the ingenuity and innovation from the Dell engineers, the minor leaguers won and the Round Rock Express were born. At least that's how we choose to remember it.
2: Round Round Rock and Albuquerque will stay in this top of the ninth inning, and Martin Church is going to take over for the Express. So Joe Ross's night is done. Train just trying to get back to the dugout here. Two more runs have scored for Albuquerque in this ninth inning, so their lead is 8-3. Church, right-hander with a 7.50 earned run average this year. So he will face the left-hander in Brian Betancourt, and his first pitch will miss away. 4-1. So again, Round Rock down by 5 runs. Leading this ball game 3-1. Looked like they were maybe on their way to a second win in this series as Church misses down and away, and it's 2-0. Instead, now they're trying to make sure Albuquerque doesn't score double digits tonight. So it's Nick Kent off second, Riggio off first, and Church falls behind 3-0 right away. So Betancourt is 0-4. As Church comes set on his 3-0 offering. And that's high ball 4. So a walk to Betancourt, and they're loaded up. It's a third walk this inning from Express pitching, and it's now 5 here over the last inning and 2/3. Connor Capel will be the batter. Albuquerque scored 9 runs yesterday. Scored 8 runs tonight. They can break it wide open with one swing of the bat here from Capel as this first pitch is down and out for 1. So Joe Ross, an inning and a third out of the bullpen as Capel taking all the way. That's going to miss, and it's 2-0. Kent off of third, Rock Riggio off second, Brian Betancourt off first. Church will straighten, and the pitch. And that fastball's in there for a strike, and it's 2-1. So Mark, who missed with his first 6 offerings, finds the zone there. Mark Church pitched in the big leagues in 24 and 25. A throwing right-hander, the 2-1. And that's low, 3-1. This season with the Express is 7.50 ERA in his 24 appearances. 17 walks to 30 strikeouts. And now the 3-1 pitch. That's outside, 4, and it'll bring home a run. 3 straight walks here issued by Round Rock Pitching. And it's now a 9-3 Albuquerque lead. It's a 4th walk in the inning. Third run in this frame for the Isotopes. And now Adael Amador bats. So it's right on left here. First pitch, and Amador goes after a slider that was beneath the zone, and it's 0-1. Amador tonight is 0-5 in this game. And Church's pitch, that's in the dirt, and it'll be 1-1. For Amador, his on-base streak is in jeopardy. He's reached base in 11 straight games. Bases are full, the 1-1. A swing and a fly ball. Left field line, this is hanging up. Zavala might have a play going over towards the chalk into a slide, and he dropped it. Riggio scores from third. Betancourt's right behind him. The throw goes into second, and they are going to gun down Amador. But 2 runs are going to cross here. And it's an 11-3 Albuquerque lead. So we'll go to the bottom of the ninth inning. Round Rock trails it by 8 runs.
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0: in the standings. So Diego Castillo will lead things off here in this ninth. Barring a wild comeback here, Diego 2-for-3, a double and a single in this game. So Blake Adams' first pitch, and Castillo takes low for ball one. It was 5 runs on 4 hits in the eighth, 5 runs on 3 hits in the ninth. And so this pitch here to Castillo will miss, and it'll be 2 balls and no strikes. These two teams will be back here tomorrow at 7:05 first pitch as the E-Train will try and even this series more than likely. This is 2-0 down and out. 3 balls and no strikes. And the walks have really been the difference in the game tonight. You look at it, both teams with 9 hits, but Monrock pitching has issued 8 walks. 3-0 is a strike, top of the zone. Not only that, but it's 8 walks, and it's also 3 hit batsmen in this game. Tyler Freeman twice, and then Nick Ken. And so Adams will kick the 3-1. And that's a strike, and it's 3-2, and Castillo does not challenge. So payoff pitch coming up. Blake Adams entered for the 8th inning. Tossed a scoreless frame. And his pitch, a swing and a ground ball, left side. Third baseman to cut off the shortstop machine will glove and throw to first as Condon does the splits, but stays on the bag. So Castillo retired to begin this bottom of the 9th inning. Now it'll be Caber Rodriguez to bat. Caber is 0-for-3 tonight. Adams will kick and fire. And Rodriguez takes high for ball one. Albuquerque 63-65 overall. Looking for a 500 season this year as this is blooped down the right field side. Going over the right fielder, chasing it down into a slide is Capel. And he makes the catch. So Connor Capel gets on his horse, makes a fine play. Now Round Rock. Now their last out here. So it's Orlando Martinez to bat. Martinez, that's from the left side. Right on left here is the kick of the first pitch. And it's a breaking ball inside. It's 1-0. We'll have our post game to follow this one. It'll be a quick recap. We'll get you set for tomorrow. 1-0. Outside, 2 balls and no strikes. And again, we'll be keeping an eye on what's going on in Las Vegas. Sugarland, an opportunity to gain ground on both Oklahoma City and Round Rock as the 2-0. Martinez, a bouncing ball at the middle. Second baseman diving. Riggio gloves, throws from his knees to first. It's late. What an effort from Rock Riggio, though. Full extension to his right on the shallow grass in center. And throwing from his knees almost got Martinez, who runs well. But it's an infield single here for Orlando Martinez to extend the game. So Julian Brock now bats. Brock is 0-for-3. And the first pitch from Adams. And he'll swing and miss at a breaking ball. And it's 0-1. The stretch and the one strike pitch. That's down and out. 1 ball and 1 strike. The hold and the 1-1. And it's popped up. Shallow right field in a couple of steps. Capel is underneath it. He'll make the catch with 2 hands. So Albuquerque storms back tonight. They trailed it 3-1, 5 in the 8th, 5 in the 9th, and they win it 11-3. We'll take a break, and we'll talk about it on the other side. 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
1: Well, the final tonight here from Del Diamond. Round Rock falls 11-3. The Isotopes have won back-to-back games after the Express took the series opener on Tuesday. We welcome you into our postgame. I'm Riley Cobrey. 11 runs, 9 hits, no errors for the Topes. 3 runs, 10 hits, and an error tonight for the Express. The E-Train will drop to 62-67 overall and now 31-23 in the second half. Albuquerque 64-65 overall. They're 25-29 in the second half of play. And for the Express, they'll drop to 3.5 back of first place, but Sugarland is trailing Las Vegas. It is 4-1 there from Las Vegas ballpark. So we'll keep an eye on what's happening in that ball game tonight, because a win for the Space Cowboys, they'll go back up to 4 games in front of the Express. Winning pitcher tonight, that would be Patrick Weigel out of the bullpen. Weigel was fantastic. Inning and a third of work, and he retired all 4 batters he faced with 3 strikeouts. The loss tonight to Emiliano Teodo. He'll drop to 3-5. Weigel goes to 1-2. Teodo to 3-5. A third of an inning for Emiliano in this game. It was 3 hits, 5 runs, 4 earned, 2 walks, no strikeouts. And the save to Blake Adams, his first of the season. Adams, 2 scoreless innings out of the bullpen. He was terrific. Did allow a hit in the 8th and the 9th, but no damage done as he gets save number 1 of 2026. This ballgame took 3 hours and 6 minutes in front of 3,008 fans here at Del Diamond on this Thursday night. All right, let's go through the scoring in this game, as the Express would take a 1-0 lead in the bottom of the first. So the E-Train got on the board early as Jonah Bride with an RBI ground out. Albuquerque came back with a run in the top of the third inning. They tie it up after a leadoff walk for Connor Capel. It was Adel Amador who struck out. Tyler Freeman then was hit by a pitch before Sterling Thompson singled up the middle, and this game was tied at 1 apiece. In the fourth inning, the Express would take the lead. A leadoff single for Aaron Zavala, and Jonah Bride came up next. He would single after John Taylor struck out. Diego Castillo was the batter, trying to give the Express the advantage. Bottom of the fourth, tied at 1. Jake Brooks, the starter, looks back at second, a deep breath, and he'll deliver. And Castillo swings and cranks this high in the air. Deep left field. Thompson on the move, going back, reaching out. And a one-hop against the fence. Zavala rounding third. He'll score. Pride from first to third. Diego Castillo will give Round Rock the lead in this fourth. It's an RBI double, and it's 2-1 each ring. So Castillo with that RBI double, and Round Rock had the lead. Then they'd extend that lead. We'll make it our Ideal Signs play of the game. In the bottom of the fifth inning, Cam Colley was the batter. At Ideal Signs, they specialize in custom signage and large format printing on a variety of media, including standard vinyl banner, mesh banner, vinyl adhesive, canvas, and much more. 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So two outs. Colley was in the box in the E-train with a one-run lead, but Cam would extend it. One pitch, a swing and a pop-up out to straightaway center. Capel's going back. This ball carrying at the wall. On! Well, the wind kept moving that one, and Cam Colley has his 13th homer of the year. And the E-Train lead is 3-1. Well, off the bat, it looked like maybe that would be caught out medium deep center. No. This ball's out of here. So Cam Colley is solo homer, and Round Rock had a 3-1 advantage. But then things would unravel in the eighth inning tonight. After Ben Peoples went an inning and a third of scoreless ball out of the bullpen, Michelle Otania is two scoreless out of the bullpen. Santos, the starter, 3 2/3, one earned run. Teodo came into the ballgame in that eighth inning, and Emiliano struggled as he went just a third of an inning tonight. He got the first out right away. But then Sterling Thompson, a single. Charlie Condon, a single. Vimael Machine, a two RBI triple, and we were tied. Then after a walk to Nick Kent, a 1-1 pitch that was in the dirt, got by the catcher Julian Brock. Rock Riggio was the batter, and coming home was Machine. That would make it a 4-3 game. And then the Isotopes would continue to add on in that inning as Connor Capel with a two RBI single in the lead was 6-3. In the ninth inning, five more for Albuquerque. As the Isotopes struck out to start the inning, Sterling Thompson lined out, so there was two outs right away. But then a walk, a single, a two RBI double from Kent. It was an 8-3 game. Then Rock Riggio drew a walk. Then Brian Betancourt drew a walk. Connor Capel, the next batter, he would walk with the bases loaded. It was an RBI for Capel. That would make it a 9-3 game. And then Adel Amador with a two RBI single. He tried to extend it to a double, but was thrown out at second. So it was 11-3 Isotopes, and that would be plenty. Round Rock did not score in the eighth or ninth innings. And again, Albuquerque had been limited to just two hits through the first seven innings tonight, and then they come up with seven hits in the final two frames. They finished with nine hits for the ballgame, and their bullpen between Patrick Weigel and Blake Adams was fantastic. 3 1/3 of scoreless baseball from those two names. So the Isotopes win it. They've taken 2 of 3 in this series. Two teams that were trending in different directions coming into this series. But if this game tells us anything, you can never really predict what's going to happen. And Albuquerque has stormed here to Del Diamond with a couple of victories. So the Express will try to come back tomorrow here, get back on track. They need to. Only 21 games remaining here in this 2026 regular season. They are 3.5 back. The good news in all this is that Oklahoma City did lose tonight. So let's go to the out-of-town scoreboard. El Paso hangs on for a 5-4 win. Zach Earhart hit a 3-run homer in the ninth inning to pull Oklahoma City to within one. Ryan Fitzgerald got aboard with a 2-out single in that ninth. So the tying run was on the go-ahead run in the box. Eliezer Alfonso, and he would fly out to center field as Bryce Johnson would bring it down. And so El Paso will hang on. That fly ball to center was right in the middle of center field, so had no chance to get out. The Chihuahuas have won 3 of 4 in that series. And the same theme going on there in Oklahoma City right now. El Paso coming off a set where they dropped 5 of 6 to Round Rock. OKC coming off a series split that they earned with 2 wins over the weekend to finish that series against first place Sugarland. Yet it's the Chihuahuas who somehow found enough pitching to get by against that dangerous OKC lineup. So the Comets will stay at least four back. They're 4.5 right now, pending the outcome there in Las Vegas. We'll give you that update in just a moment. Sacramento and Reno are in the bottom of the sixth. It's a 3-0 Reno Aces lead. That's more good news for the Express. It means Sacramento would stay tied for second with Round Rock if the Rivercats do lose tonight. And then the score everybody's been waiting for, that's Las Vegas and Sugar Land. And, of course, the Space Cowboys have just tied it up at 4. So they were down 4-1, and now it's 4-4 in the top of the third. Plenty of baseball left. If you want to stay up later, you can't sleep tonight, just go ahead and flip that game on because they'll be going late into the night here if you're listening tonight in Central Texas. But the Aviators trying to take the first three in that series, hand Sugarland a fifth straight loss. Sugarland win, and they'll have a four-game lead again in the second half standings with 21 to play. So that's a big game tonight. Could be a big swing with the three teams chasing them all losing, Sacramento, Round Rock, and OKC. There is one other game tonight, but not any implications on the postseason picture. Salt Lake and Tacoma are tied at 1 as they travel to the top of the fourth inning. The Bees with a run in the top of the second as they get on the board thanks to a Rowdy Rodriguez homer. But coming back was Tacoma on a Victor Labrada blast in that bottom of the third from Cheney Stadium as Carson Fulmer, the veteran right-hander, takes him out for Tacoma in that game, and Brett Carey on the other side of things for Salt Lake. Rangers were off tonight. They return tomorrow for a three-game set against the Milwaukee Brewers in what will be a big series for Texas after they dropped 2 of 3. So the White Sox need to come back this weekend with a strong showing against the team with the best record in baseball. Here at Del Diamond tonight, the final score, Albuquerque 11, Round Rock 3. And the Express have dropped 2 of 3 in this series. They're back here tomorrow. E-Train have not named a starting pitcher for Friday night's matchup. Albuquerque will go with the right-hander Jack Mahoney, 0-1 with a 5.09 earned run average. First pitch is at 7:05. It's Superhero Night at the ballpark, so come see your favorite characters. And then finish it all off with Budweiser Friday fireworks. We'll have our pregame at 6:50 if you can't make it out to the ballpark, but we sure hope you do come out here. You can head to rrexpress.com for tickets and more information. I want to say thank you to our audio engineer, Johnny Cobbler, for Danny O'Carpenter handling statistics on the other side of the press box. I'm Riley Cobra saying so long tonight here from 3400 East Palm Valley Boulevard in Round Rock, Texas. The Express fall 11-3. We'll see you right back here tomorrow on Sports Radio AM 1300 The Zone and the free iHeartRadio app.
5: He's got a quarterback that can make every throw. Because remember, he had to change things up in Miami for several years, Jason, in terms of what Tua was going to be able to deliver.
6: See, but here's the thing for the Chargers before we get to the NFC is that, yeah, defensively they got questions, but they were a middle of the pack to just below middle of the pack last year across the board offensively. Mm-hmm. This is going to be back to the Charger teams that we knew growing up that would put all kinds of points on the board and win shootouts. There's going to be a lot
5: of Jefferson Joyner.
6: There's going to be a lot. Oh yeah, Winslow Senior, sure.
5: One of the greatest Stratomatic teams I ever played with.
6: This is going to be a year where you're going to see 38-35 Chargers win, 38-31, 35-30, 42-35. Like their offense is going to take a huge step this year because they have the right leadership there. Finally, they have all the talent. This is going to be a year. Hey, Chargers offense going to be the bell of the ball for everybody in fantasy, and that's what's going to bail them out. I don't expect a huge leap defensively, but just enough to but offense, they're going to suddenly be, we are going to outscore you. We are going to take advantage of all our weapons where they are. Everything is in place for the Chargers.
5: Yeah, one of the things that is curious, though, is that we did have, while the substation didn't get him an injury when doing that joint practice with the 49ers, did, and they lost their center for the season.
6: Yeah.
5: So we'll see how much that hurts things early on, right? You changed out the interior, both your guard position. You brought in guys this offseason, and you have a new starting center. So I think that is something to watch.
6: Now, for the NFC, again, I say it's going to be hard to not pick a all-LA Super Bowl, right? The Rams are the odds-on favorite. It's hard to not pick the Rams. They were a great team last year. They added the best defensive player in the NFL, right? I mean, what can you say? You add a guy that's going to give you 20 sacks.
5: See, it all goes back to Jimmy Haslam and his
6: incompetence. Like, there's making moves in the offseason. They're saying, we're bringing in the best defensive player in the NFL who's going to give us 20 sacks. And oh, by the way, if Aaron Donald comes back and he is, and again, we've talked about this, it's going to be a slow play for him. You won't see him till the middle of the season so they can keep him healthy and keep him at the top level level they can for the longest time. He's only going to be able to play a handful of games before he peters out. So you'll see him like middle towards the end of the year when he comes out, when he can really get back and be a force in the playoffs.
5: I really thought you were going to sell the return of Tutu Atwell.
6: Well, because
5: you have the Nacua situation that is under review. Yeah. So Roger Goodell has yet to really hand out any punishment for anything at this point, but the offseason of Nacua, certainly something with the move they made today to bring Atwell back.
6: It also feels right to bring Tutu Atwell back.
5: Doesn't it?
6: It feels right. Yeah, it feels right to bring him back. But if you're telling me I can't pick the Rams.
5: You can't pick the Rams.
6: Odds on fair. Why can't I? I'll do whatever I want to.
5: I said you can't pick the Rams.
6: If you're telling me I can't pick the Rams to go to the Super Bowl, wait till I tell you who I'd pick. I'd say, this is who I'm going to give you for the Super Bowl this year.
5: Are you going back to back with your guy, Sam?
6: No, come on. I'm not crazy. if you're looking at the teams and the NFC, you know, as far as wide open the AFC is, the NFC, a lot of teams that you look at the top that have the shortest odds all have questions, right? Different kinds of questions, but they all have questions. But if you're telling me who I can see ascending this year, building off of last year, and just needing a little, just needing an average improvement on one side of the ball because the other side of the ball for them is extremely elite. If you're telling me I can't pick the Rams to go to the Super Bowl, I'm going to pick the Cowboys.
5: Look at you.
6: Right? You know how good their offense is. You know they kept everybody together. You know how elite it is. It's a great offense.
5: I like that backfield, Javonte Williams and Blue behind him.
6: I mean,
5: because you can't, you're my boy Blue. I mean, come on.
6: And I will say, Javonte Williams getting completely overdrafted in fantasy leagues, but that's okay.
5: Hey.
6: Overall, this offense is top of the league, and they're playing without a lot of expectations, which I think is good. Schottenheimer did a great job last year offensively coming in. Look, that's where his background is. You know, his offense coordinator with the Jets for a long time. This offense is loaded. They made enough moves defensively in the offseason. All you got to do if you're the Cowboys, you don't have to get to the top third of the league, top five of the league. You just got to get to the middle. You get to the middle and forget it. You're going to win games 35-21. 34-17, 34-20. That's what you're going to do. And with the draft, the offseason for the Cowboys, they certainly put themselves in place to do it, whether it's Rashawn Gary, Jalen Thompson, drafting Caleb Downs, so I told you how much I love him as a player. You know, they signed Quinnen Williams to the big contract extension, second year now in the system in Dallas. This easily can be a league average unit, maybe a tiny bit better, but if they're a league average unit, they can go to the Super Bowl because all the other teams that you want to say that are sitting above them right now, they all have problems, right? Is Seattle as good as they were last year or better? No, they're probably not quite as good. The running game is not quite there. And Seattle also last year was more of a moment in time. You saw the way they were able to take advantage of a lot of different situations. This is not a team that's set up for a big, long run. Again, they stayed the same, if not got a little worse. Detroit has questions. Disappointing last year. You want to think that now new coaches, new everything. They still have the playmakers, but this is a three-year decline now for the Lions. All of a sudden, just because they're going to jump back up, the Lions have problems. Philadelphia has problems. There's a lot on Jalen Hurts' plate. He's a guy that's going to have to make a lot of plays. He's throwing a lot of picks in training camp, and the spin for the Eagles is, well, he's got to do this. He's got to make plays this season. Okay, is Jalen Hurts good enough to win games by himself, right? All of a sudden, the pressure is on him to do that. And the 49ers, that's the only team with more odds than the Cowboys. 49ers could be terrible. Their weapons are bad. They're an old team. Like, just because the 49ers have won every year, just like we said for the Bills, doesn't mean they're going to win every year. Because we've seen that. The Cowboys are ascending. Their offense is elite. I can see the improvements defensively not being too much to ask for because, again, you're not saying we need you to go out and win games. We need you to not go out and give up 30 points because we'll put 35 points on the board. This could be that Cowboys year that we've waited for so long. Not a lot of expectation. And again, I think that's great for the Cowboys. Have a little bit of a chip on your shoulder, America's team chip on their shoulder. I like the possibility and the potential. The ceiling of the Cowboys is a lot higher. If you're telling me I can't pick the Rams, I'll pick the Cowboys.
5: Did you already buy your greatest offense there is t-shirt?
6: Greatest offense there is, greater offense there ever will be. And then it's a picture of Geno Smith on the back.
5: I was going to say, Bret Hart's going to come and kick your ass if you go all the way.
6: not if I find a way to split money with him.
5: Well, of course, a couple extra dollars. Look, Ben Johnson said that they're breaking all the scoring records and they're running it up. So I don't know how you don't take the Bears.
6: Yeah, well, the thing is, I got concerns about it. We'll get to the Bears, next few days. But the Bears, hey, I love the Bears. Wide receiver-wise, we're going to find out about Caleb Williams this year. Like, 100%, we're going to find out just how good. Is he the guy that underachieved a little bit as a rookie? Is he the guy that was great last year? I'm a big believer in him. It's the era of good feeling. But, wow, man, you look at what they got at wide receiver, and suddenly it's, okay, we're going to find out if he can make everybody better.
5: I think Burden will be fine once he's healthy.
6: How is Bashnagel going to be? I don't know. How's Ken Marjoram going to be? I don't know.
5: Eye black ever. You want to get a Cap Boso reference?
6: How's Willie Gault going to be? I don't know.
5: He's just going to run really fast.
6: Okay, all right. How's Curtis Conway going to be? I don't know.
5: We'll have Dennis Gentry in the backfield. Willie Gault's going to run really fast. Well, that's what he did. And then you have Raymond Harris, the ultra back.
6: Boy, he's really fast.
5: And we'll substitute, get a little Brad Muster in while we're at it. Yeah, we can do this all day long.
6: Neil Anderson, sure.
5: Yeah, I like Anderson.
6: Sure.
5: Yeah. That was Jimmy the Greek's line. What do you think of the guy replacing Walter Payton? I like Anderson.
6: Willie Gault's going to be fast.
5: He's going to be fast.
6: What
5: he does.
6: Deep to him.
5: We got plenty of time to talk about the NFC. I hang a star on the Packers.
6: Okay.
5: Just saying, as a team that when we start going down the odds coming off the pack, literally, is they're at 22-1. They're right just ahead of the Bears. It's the big Jordan Love question mark.
6: Yeah, that's what I mean. Like, right? I think there's two. Like I said,
5: like
6: we talked about the
5: receivers
6: Packers.
5: Are solid, but not great.
6: This is who they've
5: Can
6: been
5: Christian
6: for four
5: Watson
6: years.
5: Stay healthy.
6: They've settled into this, hey, we're good but not great. We've settled into Jordan Love is good but not great. The receivers are always going to be young and hopefully getting
5: Kraft
6: good.
5: Comes
6: right?
5: back.
6: You know, I mean, it's hard for me to suddenly say, okay, all of a sudden you're going to wait for Micah Parsons to come
5: you're
6: back.
5: You're also banking on Jerry Jones that not screw things up. Listen, so how dare you?
6: I'm going to be here until I'm not here anymore, just so you know. That's me with the Cowboy. I'm going to be here until I'm not here. It's one day I'm not going to be here.
5: And then that next day I'm a hologram.
6: One day I'm not going to be a hologram Jerry. I'll still own the team.
5: I'm still running stuff.
6: Yeah, can't you just picture that? You know, he said that today, Jerry Jones, like, I'm just going to own the team. There's no succession plan.
5: Yeah.
6: I'm here until I'm not here anymore. Like, it's going to be just like Star Wars where Steven's Vader and he's going to have questions, and hologram Jerry Jones is going to tell him what to do.
5: He's been taping responses and building the AI Jerry for all circumstances.
6: This Sith hood is too far over my head. I can't see you, Stephen. What do we got? Yeah, just give him a lot of money. That's what I like to do. Just give him a lot of money.
5: If I got a chance to interview Jerry Jones, by the end of it, I'd be going, I need you to do one thing for me. And he'd look at me and go, I need you to yell, unlimited power!
6: Exit out by the Fresca exit, Swollen Dome, the Jason Smith Show with my best friend, Mike Harmon. There you go. My microphone's melting. The Cowboys, potentially a Super Bowl team.
5: We'll see what our friend has to say about that now, won't we?
6: A guy coming up next who's trying to keep all the Cowboys out of the Hall of Fame.
5: Taking them out one by one.
6: Pro Football Hall of Fame voter, longtime NFL insider Jason Cole stops by. All the latest on Fernando Mendoza, the Browns quarterback situation, and more. Keep it here. Jason and Mike, Fox.
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11: The cold or some kind of fever.
12: He's got a fever.
11: The only prescription was more cowbell, but now he is healthy and back and ready to go. J. Cole, what's happening, man? Welcome back.
13: Where's my intro music?
11: You missed last week. You're starting over again.
13: No.
11: Yeah, he's starting
13: that's
11: over
13: how
11: again.
13: This works.
11: That is how
13: I'm
11: it
13: your
11: works.
13: Number one, I'm your number one guest of all time.
11: Listen.
13: No, I'm not one of your favorites. I'm number one.
11: Listen, when Cal Ripken misses a game, his streak starts back over at one. Okay? That's how it goes.
13: I didn't say I was Cal Ripken, but I've been doing this show for 47 years.
12: It does sound right. It's a long time.
13: Yes, it is. Things are beautiful. Things are beautiful because preseason is coming to an end. And you know what that means? We get like a week off.
11: It's weird how, because of the way the calendar this year, that there feels like there's like 2.5 weeks from the end of the preseason until the NFL starts. It's weird. It's a weird quirk this year.
13: Well, no, it was the same thing last year. But yeah, and it's been this way since I went 17 games. But
11: yeah, but not this long, though. This is like you're going like 12 days, 12 or 13 days.
13: I think the last year was the same, but it is a long time. I know that, you know, like the 49ers, you know, the 49ers are miserable because they're hating this Melbourne trip. So the Rams too. So they're like the only teams that are really, really still ticked off. But everybody else is like, wow, I'm going to get to have my body feel fresh before the start of the season, not just coming off of having played.
11: Well, dude, 49ers have more problems than just traveling for week one. They got some issues, man.
13: Yeah. When your owner might be in a boot. What are they put on you? Like one of those ankle bracelets?
11: Yeah.
13: I don't think he's going to be traveling internationally, will he be?
11: You're scared about international travel? No, I'm scared about traveling to Ohio. That really scares me. Criminal tools, J. Cole. Criminal tools.
13: Just all bad.
11: Does anything happen to him? Does anything happen to NFL? Any sort of discipline?
13: He'll be put on double secret probation for, ooh, you know, I don't know, 5 or 6 weeks or something like that. Okay. Conduct unbecoming. But, you know, there's a bunch of owners who have done unseemly things, let's just say. So he joins, like, he's right up there with Jerry Kraft, Jerry Richardson when he owned Carolina. I'm trying to think of all of it. It's sort of a Hall of Fame.
14: Snyder. Yeah, sure.
13: Yeah, Ursay Snyder. There's quite a collection of guys who have done unseemly things. But this one is like, it's so off the wall. I mean, it's just so off the wall of something that you would do. I mean, yeah, like a billionaire getting caught in his car in a trailer. Like, it just boggles your mind that somebody would be this stupid. It really does. It really, who has the means to do pretty much anything they want with their life, and this is what they do. Like, what's going on in his head? That's all. Yeah, that it's more than the criminal conduct. It's more than the embarrassment. But it's one of those things that's like, where did your judgment go? If you're his friend and you call him up at a certain point in the after he's wallet, you just go, my buddy and I back in Gainesville, we were talking to each other about this, and we said, man, if either one of us did this, the other one would call us up and go, dude, where's your head at right now? Like, if we read about each other being in the newspaper doing something this stupid, we would call each other out going, you've got to be kidding me that you would do something this dumb. And we're not worth $10 billion or whatever Jed York is worth. So it just stuns me. That's all I can say. I'm literally stunned. Whether it deserves punishment or not, yeah, it deserves some form of punishment. What is it? It's not as bad as the punishment that he's going to have to deal with the humiliation that he's brought to himself, his family, and his team. You know, like, that's, he's going to be living with that one for years, and deservedly so.
15: Fair. But there you go. That was the story of the week, as we have the long wait for week one to come. But it looks like the Raiders have their solution. It'll be Captain Kirk when it's all said and done. Mendoza had his opportunity today, 8 of 15, another pick across the middle. Still got, it seems like he's adapting to game speed at the NFL level, at the second level there, J. Cole.
13: Yeah, I didn't have as many problems with the interception today and the overall play today. Was, you know, he'll get to the speed part of it. You know, the question is always what's going to be the upside with him. Like, today's interception, if you want to critique it, is a much different play than the interception in the previous one. The previous one was a really bad play. Like, there's no excuse for that. Like, there are 15 things he should have done, you know, to remedy that play and even create a complete pass. This one is, you know, he steps into, you know, he makes a good play action fake, steps into the throw right on time. He delivers it high. So he's, you know, he's off target by about a foot and a half. It's got to be chest. That throw has to be chest high or lower, or it doesn't get thrown, right? You can't throw high over the middle in the middle of the field. You can throw high over the middle in the end zone at the back of the end zone. That's okay, because the ball is going to fall incomplete. But high over the middle in the middle of the field is an interception. So you can't do stuff like that. But the timing, the delivery, the velocity of the throw, I think the read, even in traffic, I like the read in traffic. I liked a lot of things about that play. And that's one where, okay, you go back and here, we learned something from this play. You know, you got to be a little bit more accurate, but you've done a lot of really positive things. The previous interception, there was nothing positive to take away from that other than you just got to make a better decision early on in a play and you got to get rid of the ball somewhere, right? Like you just, yeah, everything you did on that play was wrong. Most of what he did on this play, I mean, on the mistake was right. The rest of the game, it's okay. You know, to, again, I just come back to, and this is what I've always thought about Mendoza, and this is why it's funny that he and Cousins are on the same team, is how much better than Kirk Cousins is he going to be? Now, he should be, by draft status, much better, right? And you hope that, and you can see where that's going to be. But he may only be like a slight derivation better or worse than Kirk Cousins. And Kirk Cousins is like a league average quarterback, right? So that's what worries me about Mendoza. I think he's bigger. I think he's stronger. I think he's got a stronger arm. Like there's a lot of really positive things there, but I don't know that he's markedly better than Kirk Cousins. And that concerns me because that's a lot to invest in a quarterback and to say this is what we're going to be doing for the next 12 to 15 years.
11: No, J. Cole, this is where things work out great. If it doesn't, the Raiders will just be picking up at the top of the draft again next year. The same teams pick up at the top all the time. The Raiders, the Jets, the Browns. Jets. They're all there at the top, man. They're all there.
13: Yeah. This is the crew that you want to be with, the Raiders.
11: I'm not saying you want to be there. I'm saying if you think, certain teams, if we get the quarterback position wrong here at the top of the draft, we're just back there picking next year.
13: No. Next year, number one overall pick, the kid from Oregon, I guess, maybe it's going to be Arch Manning, whoever the quarterback is. That guy's going to Miami.
11: Oh, 100%. Yes. Yeah.
13: That ain't even going to be close.
15: Yeah. We talked about it before, J. Cole. Yeah, 40-1 to win the division.
13: That's a bad roster, man.
11: How many games do you think Miami will win this year? Do they win? If I put the over-under at 2.5, what are you picking for Miami?
13: I got to pick the over.
11: They'll beat the Jets once. You know that's going to happen. So they'll beat the Jets once.
13: Yes. They shouldn't, but they will.
11: The other 16 games, if you put the 1.5 for the other 16 games, where are you going?
13: I was looking at their first six games. Like, they're on the road. Their first two games, they're on the road, like, in Vegas and San Francisco, and they're going to be coming. The only hope is that, you know, that the 49ers can be jet-lagged from the first week, even though they're going to have 10 days off. Like, that's their only hope of that being competitive. I feel bad. Malik Willis, there's some stuff there that you go, okay, you see some clips and things that are interesting, the live arm, all that kind of stuff. But, man, like, those receivers, Caleb Douglas, I mean, like, wow.
11: when you say we have two guys we took in the third round this year that are going to play big roles for us, it's like, oh, my goodness, really?
13: It just tells you that you've got a massive rebuilding process, right? And maybe those players are good, and they're going to, I will say this, those players are going to look better over the course of the season than they maybe really are because they're forced to play a lot. And, you know, when you give guys opportunities, they're going to put up enough good plays that it's going to look promising. But they have so much work on the depth of that roster to do. Like, this is like Jimmy Johnson going into Dallas and stripping down that roster to nothing and hoping that, you know, he's bringing up a lot of players. I mean, just tearing it down to the studs, man. I mean, it's wow. I'm like, wow. I knew it was bad, but then I really took a good look at it this week and I was like, oh, wow. There are people in Cleveland going, we're better than that. Like, you know, like, and that doesn't happen very often in Cleveland. I mean, Jets fans are like, oh, we can bet the house on those two games. Now they're going to lose the house on one of them.
11: Yeah,
13: but they're Jets fans, so they deserve it. So, yeah.
14: He's on Twitter at JasonCole62. That is at JasonCole62. Pro Football Hall of Fame.
13: One more thing.
14: Go ahead.
13: There's probably no Hall of Famers coming out of that. Even not very many Hall of Very Good coming off of this year's Dolphins roster.
14: Okay, all right, very good. How about Hall of Below Average? What about the Hall of Below Average? You had a lot of guys?
13: Yeah, that's sort of Harold Baines-esque.
15: How dare you?
14: All right. Very good.
15: You murderer. How dare you?
14: J. Cole, as always, buddy. Appreciate it, man. Enjoy the games this weekend. We'll talk to you.
13: I want my intro music back.
14: All right, man. Well, now you're back. What? We'll start your streak again. You get your intro music back.
13: I get intro music. At least I get, like, aha.
14: No, you're still.
13: I get aha. I get aha back. You know, like, yeah. I get my song with the cartoon back, okay. Something like that. Right?
14: We'll take it under advisement.
13: What was my original one?
14: I'm going to call Jim Porter and see what he thinks. Yeah, just so you know. There you go.
13: Don't call Jim Porter. I might keep my vote.
14: All right. See you, buddy.
15: See you, buddy.
14: There goes J. Cole. He's very upset about his intro.
15: People like their routines, man.
14: Let's find out what's trending right now in the wide world of sports from Martin Weiss, who just finished his fantasy draft, and he's taken Dylan Gabriel, number one overall. Congratulations.
16: You know, sincerely, with all the reporting around Tua Tagovailoa and the fact that Michael Penix was just recently in the last 7 days cleared to play 11-on-11, mm-hmm. What are the chances Dylan Gabriel ends up in Atlanta? Just for a third lefty.
14: We're only taking lefty quarterbacks.
16: Former coach.
14: Jim Zorn will be the new OC to coach them. Yeah, 100%. Yeah, that's what we're going to do.
16: Start of the second half here in Los
14: Angeles.
16: Matt Leinart
14: broadcast the games. He's the analyst. Yeah, only left-handed quarterbacks.
16: And plus, Deuce Stefanski is not the... It would be the funniest thing, but not the craziest thing to ever happen. 13-7 the score here. The Rams over the Chargers. Saw Ty Simpson in the first half. He was 18 for 23, 119 yards through the air, and a touchdown. The Chargers played three quarterbacks in the first half. Justin Herbert had three pass attempts, 2 for 3, 74 yards, including a bomb to Quentin Johnston for a 65-yard touchdown. DJ Uiagalelei in now for Los Angeles. Well, the Chargers, that is. In Los Angeles against the Rams. The Bills beat the Steelers 28-27. Will Howard got the start. Pittsburgh went 9 for 15, 69 yards passing, 2 touchdowns and an interception. Drew Aller finished the game going 9 for 18. Kirk Cousins got the start for the Raiders against the 49ers. Mendoza threw an interception in his first drive of the game, finishing 7 for 14 for 57 yards in that pick. San Francisco won a field goal fest 18-12. Dylan Gabriel started for Cleveland with Shedeur Sanders and Deshaun Watson both out of the lineup. Gabriel, 3 touchdown passes, 12 for 15, 186 yards. The Browns won 37-13. Major League Baseball, right now the San Francisco Giants lead the Arizona Diamondbacks 2-1 in the seventh inning. Chris Sale pitched a complete game shutout with 11 strikeouts as the Braves beat the Dodgers 1-0. Cardinals snap a 5-game losing streak, beating the Orioles 7-5. Astros take a 1-game lead in the AL West with a 5-1 win over the Yankees, and then some blowouts. The Royals pounded the Blue Jays 13-2, Nationals 7-1 over the Rockies, and the Brewers blew out the Mets 8-2.
15: Yeah, well.
16: Yeah, what can you do?
15: I mean, what is that? 25 starts with 3 or fewer earned runs allowed. Can't stop the Miz.
16: One way to look.
14: I've seen it a lot. It's okay. Thank you, Martin.
15: You're just the next.
14: Coming up next, an NFL story. I've been waiting to talk about this all day because there's going to be a soundbite you're going to hear from a head coach that's going to land with such a thud, you're going to hear the thud when we play it. It's a must-listen radio coming up next right here. Jason and Mike, Fox Sports Radio.

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0: I mean, we got dudes already handing out awards.
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0: And even looking ahead to next season.
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23: Oh, yeah.
22: So, the last 24 hours, this has started to gain a lot of attention. The Untold documentary on Netflix, reflecting on Vince Young, former national champion,
23: right?
22: The Texas Rookie of the Year in the NFL with the Titans, had a big, long career. Untold is the documentary, and this little bit is gaining a lot of attention because of how Jeff Fisher, his former coach with the Titans, responded to Vince Young sending him a letter. Now, the relationship between the two of them when Vince Young was there, and it was Vince Young and Chris Johnson, you thought, wow, this backfield is going to run the NFL for years. Their speed, their ability didn't work out. They won some games, didn't really see the overall fruits to the labor with Vince Young at quarterback. And so this part of the documentary is really interesting because it's Vince Young is asked about your relationship with Jeff Fisher because, you know, look, like I said, these two butted heads a lot. Mm-hmm. You know, they didn't get along all the time. And Vince Young is asked about a letter that he wrote to Jeff Fisher years ago talking about apologizing for what happened, how he wished things went better. So you're going to hear Vince Young talk about the letter he wrote, and then it's going to go to a producer asking Jeff Fisher, hey, did you get a letter from Vince Young? And wait till you hear why Jeff Fisher didn't respond to Vince Young's letter. Again, this is from the Untold documentary on

0: hear that from Jeff Fisher when he said that. You could just hear the thud in the room where everybody watching that just says, really? Really? Because let's take it for, you know, there's one of two ways. Either he didn't write him back because he was pissed off he got his name wrong and didn't spell his name right. Right? I'm mad that you, as your coach, you can't get my name right. I'm not writing you back.
1: Respect and all of that. Yeah.
0: Or it's, as he said, I wasn't sure it was him because he spelled my name wrong. Right? That's the thing where if you get a letter from a guy and you're not sure if it's Vince Young, as a coach, you kind of, it's on you to reach out and go, hey, Vince, did you write me this letter? I got a letter. I think it's from you. Was it you? You could have reached out to Vince Young if you wanted to and said, hey, did you write me a letter? All of this stuff, right? But he didn't.
1: But I don't understand.
0: He just decided to.
1: But I don't even understand.
0: I'm not going to write back.
1: If I misspelled your name, I don't know it's from you.
0: Way to go, coach. I mean, that's where...
1: But, like, I don't... That logic just fails for me in and of itself, right? Like, that line.
0: And that's why Jeff Fisher, that embarrasses the coaching profession, his response to Vince Young. Whether you're mad the guy spelled your name... You know what? People spell stuff wrong. As insistent as I am on spelling, I let a lot of that go because I know not everybody is insistent as a speller I am. Spelling is not a real indicator of intelligence. Some people can spell great. Some people can't. I spell really good. And I'm always paranoid about spelling stuff, but I get that's not everybody. But no matter what, this is for the coach to be the bigger person. And if you're a player, I get that you had loggerheads with the guy and all this, but if he's reaching out, you don't know what kind of pain he's in. You don't know what he wants. I want to make things right. What wrong is there to get back with him and talk to him about it? This is embarrassing for the coaching profession, that because you're a coach, right? Just because you're not coaching the guy doesn't mean you're not still a coach, right? Doesn't mean you're always going to be identified as head coach Jeff Fisher. And to say, yeah, he spelled my name wrong. I just blew it off because he spelled my name wrong, right? I mean, and if stuff went really bad, then that's where you say, hey, Vince, I get you reaching out, but you did this, this, this, and this pissed me off, and you ruined it. You could say, but to blow it off, like, that's not what coaches do. I'm sorry. Coaches just do not do that. I was embarrassed for the coaching profession there because I heard the thud when he said, well, he spelled my name wrong. Wow.
1: And then there's really, that man? Pause where he's like, okay.
0: Wow. No one laughed. The producer didn't laugh. There was nothing else.
1: But that's just like, wait, so embarrassing. But was he going for a line there? Because, I mean, the first time I heard it, it's like, was that supposed to be funny? Because he looks pissed off as he says it. So it's not reading that way. And then he pauses, said I wasn't sure it was from him, which is just silly logic. But it's the opportunity for closure. Clearly, you're still miffed at him for opportunities you think you had as a coach, player combination of heights you should have achieved and greatness that could have been had if he'd been more dedicated to the craft, that it reflected on you. A reminder that he then went on to a pretty good run for a while until he had the I'm not going 7-9 speech.
0: Yeah. I mean, he was the head coach in the NFL for almost 20 years, yeah. Right? Like, this is where
1: competition can be.
0: You had a career, man. It's not like something happened and you didn't have a career, yeah. And Vince Young screwed you out of it. You had a career, man. And you want to say the guy spelled my name wrong. Like, I get it. That could irk you, but you got to move past that as a coach, man. I'm sorry. He failed the coaching profession with that response. Really? Guy reached out and you couldn't get back to him? Hey, spell my name wrong.
1: Fail.
0: It's embarrassing. Exit out by the Fresca. Exit Swollen Dome. Jason Smith, Mike Harmon coming up next. Hey, did we just get news on a big quarterback derby in the NFL? Jason and Mike, Fox. We are.
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11: 13-7 in the preseason battle of LA, the Rams and the Chargers. DJ Uiagalelei in for the Chargers at quarterback. Matthew Caldwell in for the Rams. We did see Justin Herbert get some action today. He made it count 2 for 3, 74 yards, including a 65-yard touchdown pass to Quinston Johnston. Ty Simpson started the first half for the Rams. He finished 18 for 23, 119 through the air, and a touchdown. The Giants lead the Diamondbacks 2-1. That game in the bottom of the eighth inning. Elsewhere in preseason football, the Bills beat the Steelers 28-27. Will Howard with the start, 2 touchdowns, 1 interception, finished 9 for 15, 69 yards passing. Kirk Cousins got the start for the Raiders against the 49ers. Fernando Mendoza came in, played the second quarter, got an interception in his first drive of the game, finished 7 for 14, 57 yards. Chris Sale threw a complete game shutout, 11 strikeouts. Dodgers and the Braves, Atlanta 1-0. I'm Martin Weiss.
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14: 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Welcome inside Hour 3, the Jason Smith Show with my best friend Mike Harmon. Dominating. 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Like it, subscribe, let us know what you think. You love the takes, you agree, you disagree. Again, just search Jason Smith Show on YouTube. You'll get all our content, new videos, new stuff goes up there all the time. Mike and I love putting this out for you every single night. So right now, the nightcap in the NFL.
17: Nightcap. I could go for a nightcap.
14: 4.5 to go in the third quarter, the late game. The Rams lead the Chargers 13-7. Had a couple of big plays early. Had a Justin Herbert fumble that set the Rams up for a field goal. Then you had a Justin Herbert bomb for a touchdown to Quentin Johnston, who beat a whole bunch of guys that aren't going to play in the regular season.
17: Fair.
14: He hasn't been that wide open since the playoff with TCU 3 years ago.
17: No, this is true. And the other side of that was Justin Herbert will never see a pocket that clean again.
14: No, that was like, wow, man. Look,
17: he's looking around like, all right, hey, yeah. I could stride into this. I don't even have to really do the run up and heave because it's so easy.
14: 65-yard touchdown to Quentin Johnston. But again, it's the Rams with the lead 13-7 late in the third quarter. We'll have more on this game coming up in a few minutes. But the marquee game of the night tonight, because we were waiting to see how was the quarterback derby with the Raiders going to be decided.
17: Mm-hmm.
14: Kirk Cousins started, gave way to Fernando Mendoza. It was last week that Raiders head coach Clint Kubiak said, yeah, let's keep it going one more week. What do you think, guys? One more week. And he decided that this is how it's going to go into tonight. So with a big performance tonight, Fernando Mendoza had a chance to seize the starting quarterback job away from Kirk Cousins. Now, Cousins started, and he was fine, right? It wasn't like Cousins was awful. Cousins was what you would think he would be. Didn't go crazy, didn't go up and down the field a lot, but Cousins, 8 out of 11, 51 yards, completely okay. Here's how Fernando Mendoza's night went for the Raiders.
18: Third, and he led him to a national championship anyway. Over the middle, through the hands of Naylor, and intercepted. Tatum had fallen off of the pinball, and he's finally brought down by his former Niner teammate, Spencer Burford. Naylor couldn't handle it. It's a 16-yard return the other direction.
14: Raiders radio on the call, an interception. He was also sacked twice tonight. He was the only Raiders quarterback who got sacked. Now, this pass, this wasn't, oh, my God, what a horrible pass.
17: Mm-hmm.
14: It looked like a little bit on Naylor. He took a chance. You know, we talked about this the opening of the show. Hey, when you miss over the middle of the field, it's going to be an interception.
17: Yep.
14: Right? You miss over the middle, it's going to be an interception. And a whole summer comes down to, what are we going to hear from Raiders head coach Clint Kubiak following the game? Is he going to say, we're going to keep it going another week? Going to try to schedule another game?
17: Oh, yeah. Scrimmage.
14: Let's get a scrimmage going. We're doing another joint practice
17: with
14: somebody.
17: We got a couple of weeks before we got to play live. Yeah. Let's get a scrimmage in.
14: We're going to head up to the CFL. We're going to play some games. These teams are all go rolling through here now. Yeah, we're going. How is he going to decide things? Without making it official, this is what Raiders head coach Clint Kubiak had to say moments ago about Fernando Mendoza's performance tonight and overall in the preseason.
13: He needs another three preseason games. You know, all those rookies do. Now that the season's starting, you know, the practice reps get smaller, and that's just life. But us as coaches, we got to get him ready to play, keep developing him. It's his reps. It's learning from Kurt's reps, from Aiden's reps. You know, very valuable for him to get all those reps. You know, I'd love to play him the whole game. But, you know, there's other guys that we want to get looked at. And I thought overall this preseason that, you know, we got him plenty of time. And I'm happy where he's at, but we just got to keep pushing him to be better.
14: So without saying so, this tells me Kirk Cousins is your starting quarterback beginning of the season for the Raiders.
17: I like that he always wraps it in a big hug and always includes Aiden O'Connell.
14: He needs,
17: no matter what he's talking about.
14: Don't forget
17: about Aiden's reps.
14: Don't forget, we got him here. He's, oh, yes, I remember Aiden O'Connell. Yes, yes, yes. But just by opening by saying he needs another three preseason games, mm-hmm. He left the door open for Mendoza, and Mendoza decided, not only am I going to not walk through the door, I'm going to close the door, lock it, and stay on the other side. That was it. And this is why I've gone all the way around from being optimistic about Mendoza to now I'm worried again. And I think that this is a red flag that a guy taken number one overall in the draft is not going to start week one for the Raiders. They came in with a plan, Kirk Cousins to Mendoza. Okay. Now, when that plan comes about, many teams run things different ways. It could be this is the guy that's going to start for the first couple of games until our guy's ready to take over. This guy's going to start this year. The other player's not ready yet. But really, this was, okay, maybe you are just trying to keep the pressure off of Mendoza, allowing him to get to the NFL without all the spotlight on him, learning his own pace. Kirk Cousins is going to start now, in theory, the starter in name at least. You get to last week where Mendoza has a less than stellar second game. Really good first game. Mm-hmm. Less than stellar second game. This is where if you are Clint Kubiak and you're thinking, okay, this is what I'm going to say. Kirk Cousins is our guy. Mendoza's not starting. But I've said this from the beginning. Kirk has had the reps with the ones, but Mendoza bringing along. But no, instead, he talked about how the quarterback derby was open. Nobody ever thought it was open. When he said that last week, I remember going, he's never said at all during the preseason that these guys are jockeying to start a quarterback.
17: Yeah, I don't remember ever hearing the word
14: it's
17: derby.
14: It's been Kirk is the one. Kirk is with the ones. All these guys are going to get reps with the ones, but Kirk is our one, right? Now, all of a sudden, we're going to keep it going another week. Now, I'm thinking, oh, wow, they really don't want to put Kirk Cousins out there because they saw what Mendoza looked like tonight, and they're keeping the door. They want Mendoza to win the job. And he comes up tonight, and clearly it looks like he needs more time. Again, held onto the ball a little bit too long. Bad pass. Not anything that makes you think, boy, this guy's an absolute bust, but it's still a red flag where a quarterback taken with the first overall pick, 20 guys in the history of the NFL, quarterbacks been taken with the number one overall pick, they've all started. Five or six guys taken number one overall did not start week one, right? Five or six guys. That's it. You're talking about Baker Mayfield, who didn't start week one for the Browns. And I don't believe Jared Goff started week one.
17: Jeff Fisher did not start. I'm not going
14: 7-9.
17: I actually saw Goff play against Colin Kaepernick at some point, as you saw for
14: Jared Goff. He was overdrafted. He needed to be in bubble wrap, all these things. Outside of that, you got to go back 20 years to guys taken number one overall that didn't start week
17: Eli.
14: One, right? You go back to Eli, you're back to Michael Vick. You're back in 2004, 2005, 2006.
17: And 2007 was Jamarcus because he had the contract.
14: And so when all of these, especially now in the NFL, when you are so incredibly quarterback driven, you're taking number one overall, you should be starting. I'm not saying the Raiders had a bad plan with what they did. Kirk Cousins is here. Mendoza, you need a guy that's going to show him the way, a guy that's going to shield him from the pressure, at least in training camp when I'm starting. I'm not saying that was a bad plan, but in the end, you're expecting it to be kind of a fixed competition where, hey, at the end of the summer, we can't deny Mendoza. He's out there. He's going to be our guy, right? Cousins, you're worried about the offensive line? He's a statue in the pocket. Mendoza can get outside the pocket, can make some plays. The fact that he threw the job open for Mendoza to win and he didn't do it, that's a big red flag, man. So you combine that with the fact that that six out of every seven guys taken number one overall start right away, and you're talking about two guys in the last 20 years that didn't, Yeah, suddenly I'm back to being concerned about Mendoza and the kind of quarterback he's going to be. The ceiling for him now, I kind of feel like I did about Trevor Lawrence when Lawrence, after his first couple of years, was, hey, guys, we're only getting so much out of Trevor Lawrence, right? Not exactly year four, year five now. Didn't have a big year last year and got way overpaid. But overall, Trevor Lawrence has never really lived up to that billing, and we've kind of had to change around how we thought of him and where his ceiling was. Now, that's the thing. You never want to be able to do that. Never want to have to do that to a guy taken this early. We got to change their ceiling. But you are changing the ceiling of Fernando Mendoza now, and that is a huge red flag.
17: No, I think you just that you're in the staging room. The higher ceiling's still back over there once you walk through that door and he gets to start. I think you have the enviable position, because I think there's a bunch of teams that wish they had this with younger quarterbacks. I don't know. I look at the Titans last year with Cam Ward and maybe some others, where it's like, you know, we have no choice but to put this guy out on the field, but we know he's not ready and it's going to be bad and it's going to reflect badly on us and he's going to have to wear it. Not that Mendoza doesn't have the intestinal fortitude and mental acuity to deal with all of that, but you brought in Cousins, and again, it's not much money for them. They've got a weird structure to it that if things broke poorly in every way, shape, and form, that he's got an option next March. But I would have to assume that by that point you've decided, all right, Mendoza's ready. Here's the keys to the car. Kirk, congratulations on a job done. We watched him run around a little bit tonight. Mendoza, couple of plays, and I think this is where the question is when you're talking about mobility, where when you have that ability to make and escape plays, and we saw him do it in college, that maybe you're leaning on that a little bit more than you should. And maybe that's something Kubiak and the coaching staff is seeing, that it's like, all right, he's not standing in on all these. And then he's still high and late over the middle, right? That game speed thing that we were talking about a little bit earlier, that you're still waiting for that to click. So maybe a couple of weeks of still getting some reps, watching Cousins in action, that you can bring it along slower, because he's still your guy, right? This is still the big push for the Raiders long term, but it's building blocks. You're still building that squad around him.
14: See, I don't know, man, because I see a week ago it was, hey, he did some really good things. We're going to keep this thing open another week. And after tonight it was, he needs three more preseason games. Whoa. So he was that close last week, so one game, bad game tonight means he needs other, he's so far away.
17: He's just saying we don't have any more preseason games, so I can't kick that can down the road. I do like your roundabout earlier, because you realize, you know, it's either a cul-de-sac or a roundabout. It's like, yeah, started here. Like, yeah, we went around. It's like, hey, here's hope. Here's optimism. Mm-hmm. Nope, we're not getting off of that exit. Let's just keep circling back.
14: Like, I always go back to, boy, do the Raiders know what they're doing? Because the message from last week to this week is 180 degrees on him. Bad week last week. No, we love the guy. We're going to keep it going another week. This week, oh, another three games. They all need it. He needs to work on stuff, all the stuff. Well, okay, man. So were you lying last week or are you lying this week? Like, no, when were you lying to us?
17: But it's something you and I have talked about a bunch. I want to know, like, where the divide is in the thought process, right? Is it ownership and Brady who's saying, hey, we bring him along at this pace, and here's the long-term benefit of doing it, versus Kubiak would rather just rip the Band-Aid off and just see what he's got? I mean, I want to know where the meeting of the minds is here, which is also part of the Kubiak speaking points after each of these games, right? To where it gets kind of flustered and to where there's not a lot of consistency. Because Mendoza has led 5 scoring drives during the preseason. We remember that Darty threw the first week over the middle, nice timing, good zip on the ball, all of that. The interceptions, they're late, they're high. So either you're looking at it going, he's going to put our guys in the hospital, or he's going to turn the ball over a lot because he's late trying to work the middle of the field.
14: But I think it's more of just a gut reaction to, if you say after watching Mendoza in the preseason, is he ready to start week one? And the answer is no, it's not. Mainly because I don't know that he's ready mentally for the uptick in competition and what the other teams are going to do. Granted, you're not going to open any easier than you are week one.
17: Well, but they're also not going to see the vanilla that you do during the preseason.
14: So
17: right?
14: if he doesn't look like he's ready in the preseason, what makes you think suddenly when the footballs fly for real, he's going to be there? That's concerning. If he played well in the preseason and he played, if he had three games like he had, were all like his first game, and they still said Kirk Cousins is the starter, you would say, well, what are we doing? He's obviously ready. Again, it depends. If you play really well, if he played well in the preseason, I would say, all right, well, this is their plan. I can disagree with it, but they're sticking to it. But the fact is the guy had one good game. Then there was one game of him on tape. And now against backups, he's really struggling. So, I mean, that again, that's another big part of a red flag where, boy, the guy's not ready. You can't say he's ready to start the regular season because I think he would turn the ball over a lot. He would get sacked a lot, and you're worried the first four games, you would have to Jared Goff him, which was things got so advanced for him, the Rams had to sit him down and say, we can't play you the rest of this year. We need you to get right mentally and be in a great place, and you're not there. And that's what would happen to Mendoza if they put him out first week of the season. And again, since that's the case, red flag.
17: I still also go back to as an indictment, now that we learned a little bit more about what a red ass Jeff Fisher is, about the way he handled that season, which is a whole other. I had problems with it as it occurred back in 2016. I'll raise my hand on it again now. But for this, you had a couple of drops. You took the sacks. I mean, there's a lot to it. We talked for 15 minutes. I'll just summarize thusly. Raiders.
14: Exit out by the Fresca. Exit Swollen Dome, the Jason Smith Show with my best friend, Mike Harmon. We got more NFL on the way. Coming up next, a real live NFL succession story.
17: Yeah.
14: And I mean, like, with the word succession in it and everything.
17: How about that?
14: That's next. Jason and Mike Fox.
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0: Oh, 5 second dance party. Let it wash over you.
1: Concrete jungle.

0: He was arrested shortly thereafter for disorderly conduct and carrying a criminal tool.
1: I'm going to tell you something that...
0: I can say this.
1: And it's weird because I didn't... it's something that happened today. And, you know, Chris just happened to play that. There's going to be a documentary on the Knicks championship, which will be one of, like, you know, 70. And it's going to have me singing that.
0: Is that right?
1: Yes.
0: Did you get to sit out in a
1: I found out today.
0: Dimly lit room as well? Like, no, you were getting sweated out by Sipowicz. So what was going through your head in that moment?
1: Nothing was going through my head because the Knicks just won. So me singing that is gonna be in the documentary.
0: So they reached out to get permission.
1: I said, yeah, of course.
0: Yeah, sure. Yeah.
1: You want me to be on?
0: Am I gonna be on a shirt?
1: Sing it with Alicia Keys. You want me to do the duet? Like, because I'll do her song of it. You know, the song she did the year after when she did it for her own album. And she did it at the parade when I cried. Oh, yeah. Yeah. I said, yeah. No, I can do that shit. No. We're just gonna use this. Oh, okay. All right. That's fine.
0: I recreate it? My voice is a little stronger.
1: That's fine. Yeah. No. And you know, thinking about that,
0: I'm still as emotional.
1: It's very emotional.
0: I can see it in your face right now. You're having flashbacks.
1: It is because, you know, and I say this, and this is probably the best way to say this. Sometimes in sports, teams win a forever championship where it's celebrated and it's talked about like it happened yesterday for 30, 40, 50 years.
0: Right? I don't know anything about that.
1: When the Red Sox won, like, they're still celebrating the first World Series. Sure. The Red Sox won back in 2000 for all the documentaries, all the stories. Certain titles are forever. And the Knicks title is a forever title. Not just the fact that Knicks won, they broke the drought, but everything that went along with it, the incredible comeback, biggest comeback in finals history, Jalen Brunson, the way the celebrity fans, Ben Stiller's going to have a documentary on this. It's a forever championship. It will be looked back at, like I said, in 30 years, people will talk about the Knicks winning like it happened a few days ago. It's a forever championship. And I'm thinking about that today, going, it doesn't matter if they don't win this year. It doesn't matter. I mean, they're probably, look, the last eight times teams have won, haven't won the next year. But overall, I'm saying this championship is forever. This is a forever championship that we're always going to look back. It's one of the top five finals moments of all time. OG Anunoby's tipping. Like, this is going to live forever.
0: Well, I showed you the win that someone got in the card world today. They ordered a five pack of a Topps Now, and they got the one of one dual signed Brunson and Roman Reigns.
1: Yeah, it's nice.
0: His was the OTC, and right.
1: What did Brunson say?
0: King of New York,
1: yeah,
0: baby.
1: Look at me. Yeah, so I'm the king of New York.
0: Nice return on investment if he goes to sell that thing, but. You know, we're trading on the 85 Bears forever.
1: Mm-hmm.
0: Every once in a while, there's the discussion of, well, what the hell happened that you didn't get to do more of that?
1: Right.
0: Right? You finally got over, and it happened. The same thing with the Cubs in 2016. They win the World Series on the strength of that core. The only guy that's still mashing is Schwarber, and he's in a Phillies uniform. He was the guy that got away, the guy that they should have kept in all of that. But, you know, you trade him. My 2005 White Sox that... It forever will be one of my favorite squads in that 83 team that didn't win. But it's just that we each have them in our lives, and the Knicks are one that I think transcends it all because of how it came to fruition on that grand stage with all of those elements that you laid out. Add the 53-year drought, and that you had all of the old Knicks except for Charles Oakley sitting courtside.
1: Yeah, I still drive when the Mets are losing like they were tonight. I'm gonna listen to the fourth quarter of Game 4. I'm gonna go to YouTube, pump that thing in, listen to it like it's brand new.
0: Are you gonna do that for a whole fall of Jets?
1: Probably yes. Yeah. Well, I'll alternate between the fourth quarter of Game 4 and the fourth quarter of Game 5.
0: Oh, okay.
1: I'll do that.
0: Give yourself some variety.
1: Maybe I might go back to the comeback against the Cavs.
0: Get a little spicy against the Cavs,
1: I might go to that. Or maybe the, you know, when we led the Sixers at halftime, like 83-20. You know, I make.
0: No, I mean, if you start today, you can do the whole rewatch of the whole season at this point.
1: Yeah, that's true. Yeah.
0: Before you get to opening night on Christmas.
1: So, again, a forever championship.
0: Look at you.
1: So, a real-life succession story in sports. And no, we're not talking about the Buss family. Today, Cowboys owner Jerry Jones was asked about his succession plan with the Dallas Cowboys. Now, he's got three kids. He's got Steven. He got Steven, got Charlotte, got Jerry Jr. They all own equal shares in the Dallas Cowboys. But when Jerry Jones is asked about his plan at some point, what happens? Probably coming off the bus situation. Jerry's in his 80s. What's he going to do? Is he going to step back from day to day? Instead, Jerry Jones said he does not have a formal succession plan. And he told The Athletic that, quote, his exit will be abrupt and that one day I just won't be here to toss my two cents in. One day I'll be here. One day I won't. That's how
2: I've been thinking about it a lot in the shower.
1: So that means either Jerry's going to run the team until biology catches up with him and they say you can't, or until he dies. Like that Jerry, one day I'm here, next day I won't be. That's how it's going. And again, no succession plan. Now, he talked a lot about Steven. Most likely Steven will succeed him in running the team. He talked about, he's talked me down off the ledge, a lot of signings, a lot of guys to give money to and all. So Steven seems like,
3: out and visit my monkey.
1: It's clearly him going to leave the day-to-day operations to Steven, right? And, the two big takes off of this is, one, when that day happens, right, when Jerry Jones is no longer running the Dallas Cowboys, I'm still not going to think that he's not around somewhere doing something. Like, because it's going to pass down to Steven, who's going to run the team however long he runs a team for. But it's Steven Jones, Jerry Jones. He's just such a big personality. I'm never going to feel like he's not running the team. Like, I still don't feel like anybody but George Steinbrenner is running the Yankees, right? His sons did it now. His one son passed away. I just never think that more. Yeah, Steinbrenner is still running somewhere. Like, as you said earlier in the show, there's going to be a Jerry Jones hologram that's going to be running things. Going, I'm looking like the emperor here. I got the big robe on, except it's Cowboys colors. I know they put him in the black robe to look all menacing, but I got the star on either side of the hoodie, and I got pictures of Staubach up and down the left forearm, and Drew Pearson on the right forearm, and then on the back is just a big star made of rhinestones. So I realize I'm not going to look as imposing, but hey, I'm going to answer questions.
3: And Star Wars who?
1: I'll help Steven run the team as much as he needs to.
0: Well, as the best of it in Star Wars, you have a blue glow around you when you're hologram / Force ghost.
1: He's going to say, what is thy bidding, my master? And I'm going to say, well, it's dad. And I'll tell you, find a guy that you like and pay him all the money in the world. But dad, that didn't work out for us. But that's what I did. And that's what I think you should keep doing. Right? That's what I should think.
0: But you think to some degree that he's already built the AI Jerry? Where it knows all. So any question Steven has about a future business meeting, a player signing, a dispute with an agent, I think that's already encoded in AI. If not, I've given the Cowboys a great idea for this succession plan.
3: I've eaten a lot of raccoon.
1: If he came out tomorrow and said, I've already farmed out some of the subconscious, so when I do pass on eventually, I'm still living, so my subconscious will still be running the team. It's just going to be like part of my brain in a jar, and they come
3: out
1: and talk
3: to me. Am I still online?
1: Right, like that, like I wouldn't be surprised.
0: Some
1: Jerry
0: of the
1: Jones
0: rumors
1: be the first
0: of,
1: guy.
0: Of other business magnates for the purposes of legal action, I won't mention any names here, where you start running around in the bowels of the stadium there in Dallas trying to find him.
1: But how will the Cowboys look, right? And Troy Aikman talked about it a little bit today. When Jerry Jones is no longer running the team, how will the Cowboys look? And I kind of let the cat out of the bag. The Cowboys will be run like the Yankees are run now, right? We're still going to fit. It's still the Jones family that's going to run the team, just like the Steinbrenner family is running the Yankees. It will be a little bit different in that the Cowboys won't just give all kinds of crazy money to top-heavy players, right? Which is Jerry Jones' thing, right? He likes to pay. We've talked about this for years. He likes to give guys that he drafted that are his guys. He likes to pay them because it makes him look good. It gets the Cowboys headlines. That's not going to happen. Doesn't mean they're not going to have high-paid players, but it's not going to be the year in, year out for the Cowboys of, well, we have five guys making $35 million a year, and we're trying to fill out our roster, right? I got the quarterback making money. I got the running back making the money. I got the wide receiver making money. I got the defensive end doing it. You got a cornerback doing it. Like, that's not going to happen. So the team is going to be kind of like the Yankees now, where they're sometimes aggressive, but they're a little bit smarter. They drive to the middle a little bit more. And sometimes the Yankees get by on just the fact that they're the Yankees. We have enough talent in to contend every year. And that's kind of what the Cowboys are going to be. Hey, we're not going to go. Doesn't mean we're not going to spend money. We're just not going to spend it like this. We're still going to be the Cowboys. We're still going to have star players, but it's not going to be as aggressive, and we're not going to be as front page all the time, because Jerry Jones certainly knows how to get the audience. George Steinbrenner knew how to get the audience. So they'll still be the biggest show. It'll just be the aura will be a little bit less bright, and it will just be just off a little bit. Like the Yankees feel like they're just a little off. They were when George Steinbrenner was running things. So that's kind of where the Cowboys are. You want to see where they are? They're the Yankees the last 10 years. That's how the Cowboys are going to look.
0: Do you think in the succession plan that eventually you have a more rapid fire running through of coaches versus give that guy one more year?
1: Well, Charlotte's going to run the team first couple of years of Charlotte. Then Jerry Jr. gets his chance. No matter what happens, he's gonna run the team.
0: But
1: too.
0: Like, say, Schottenheimer. Does he get to be?
1: I think
0: a guy that gets to hang a long while.
1: Well, the thing is, Jerry Jones has always been a guy to let his coaches go for a little bit longer than anybody would, right? He's given them a little bit long. But I think the Cowboys will be a little bit not paralysis, but they will be not quite as apt to pulling the trigger on big moves as they are now. I don't think they're going to do that. I think they're going to try to pretend to be a little bit more prudent, spend our money a little bit more carefully. Are we going to, when a big move comes up, are we going to take a risk on it, or are we going to drive down the middle? Right. And because that's what the Yankees have done. They've kind of driven straight to the middle, and they're not quite that team anymore. And that's where the Cowboys are going to be. They're going to be run more like an average team where, we pick our spots. We want to go sign big players. We're not just going to be in it every single year and try to circumvent the salary cap and try to figure things out. Just discovering when to stop the run, when not to stop the run. So, everything you see with the Yankees, what we've seen the last 12 or 15 years after George Steinbrenner, that's what we're going to see after Jerry Jones.
0: And Cashman will be there forever.
1: He'll be the GM of the Cowboys.
0: Yeah.
1: Like, Steven will bring in Cashman to
0: run
1: the team.
0: What I would love to see Steven do, though, is just, all right, it's my team now. I'm controlling this. And he basically walks in with the full Ric Flair entrance and a robe.
1: He just comes in.
0: I'm in charge now.
1: He comes in like Homer when he's cutting players. But the rest of you have made the team, except for you. Oh, Milhouse, you're cut. Namath, you stay. Yay! Like, maybe he's going to come in and just do something like that.
0: Milhouse spikes his cup. Yeah.
3: Put me in, coach. I'm hot.
1: But the rest of you have all made the team, except for you, Ralph. You know, that's maybe how he's going to do
0: okay,
1: it.
0: Okay, cool. Yeah. I like that.
1: So, that's really how the Cowboys are going to look.
0: I don't want to think about Jerry Jones' mortality, though.
1: No. But I mean, like, when he stops.
0: But I mean, he's even his football I'm not mortality. Doing it.
1: Yeah, I mean, he's still always going to be like, I mean, I never feel like he's not going to be around. He's going to be in some way, shape, or form. AI,
0: well,
1: Jerry,
0: isn't that what they
1: part
0: say?
1: Part of his consciousness is somewhere else.
0: It's part of the grieving process.
1: Now, like, I can
0: reminder, they're always with you.
1: You know, that's the thing. If Steven upsets me, I can go to my consciousness and have a conversation with my consciousness about signing a guy. And I hear my voice in my head. I say, hey, do you think we extend Dak again and give him $75 million? My consciousness says, well, since I'm going to be around forever, I would say I don't care. But, you know, you do you, Jerry. I was like, oh, I like that. I do me. Okay, you say, okay, great. Hey, I like talking to myself. This is pretty good. Hey, Dak, here's $80 million. I know you're 39 years old, but here's $80 million.
0: Now, Jerry hasn't put the Cowboy logo on quite as many things as, say, Gene Simmons, Paul Stanley, and Kiss through the years. But can we get him to record things for a Jerry Jones Magic 8-Ball?
1: Or they're going to say, can we get him to record Kiss songs?
0: Well, that'd be cool, too.
1: Love Gun. Love the Shotgun
0: Formation. I don't know. Engelbert Humperdinck at 90 years old has one coming out on his new album.
1: Staubach in the Shotgun. Tony in the Shotgun. I want to play football all night. It's been the primetime games and do press conferences every day. That's going to be the new lyrics for the song. You drive us wild. We'll drive you crazy. That's what we do. That's what I've been doing for 35 years. Only team in the NFC since 2010 to not make the NFC championship game. That's us. You drive us wild. We'll drive you crazy. That's how it goes.
0: You're an idiot.
1: Time now to find out what's trending in the wide world of sports.
4: And remember, some of us Cowboys.
1: Martin Weiss, M-Dub, what do you got for us?
4: Still got one preseason game going on, the battle for Los Angeles. Justin Herbert got some action today for the Chargers. Three passes, two completions, one touchdown. 65-yard bomb to Quentin Johnston. Ty Simpson got the start for the Rams. He finished his day going 18 for 23, 119 through the air, and a touchdown in the first half. Matthew Caldwell now in the game for the Rams at quarterback, and DJ Uiagalelei got the second half of this game. Trey Lance also saw action. It's now 20-18 with 9 minutes 36 seconds left in the fourth quarter. The Bills beat the Steelers 28-27. Will Howard got the start for Pittsburgh, 9 for 15, 69 yards passing, 2 touchdowns and an interception. Drew Aller finished the game, 9 for 18. Kirk Cousins got the start for the Raiders against the 49ers. Fernando Mendoza played most of the first half, though, threw an interception in his first drive of the game, finishing 7 for 14, 57 yards, and that pick. San Francisco won 18-12. Dylan Gabriel threw 3 touchdown passes, 12 for 15, with 186 yards for Gabriel, as he got the start in Cleveland. Shedeur Sanders and Deshaun Watson both out of the lineup. Browns won 37-13. Chris Sale pitched a complete game shutout with 11 strikeouts. Braves beat the Dodgers 1-0. Cardinals snap a 5-game losing streak, beating the Orioles 7-5. Astros take a 1-game lead in the AL West, 5-1 win over the Yankees. Nationals 7-1 over the Rockies. Giants beat the Diamondbacks 6-1. Royals 13-2 over the Blue Jays. And Brewers blew out the Mets 8-2. Back to you guys.
1: Thanks, Avenge Fun Dub. Coming up next, an appreciation moment for a guy who, without a doubt, had the best night in sports, and it wasn't in the NFL. Who is it? That's next right here. 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
1: Don't forget, our Best Of podcast goes up right after our show is over. 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We'll love you forever and ever and ever. We got more football on the way, but an appreciation moment for a guy who, without a doubt, had the best night tonight in sports. And no, it's not even Dylan Gabriel. Were it not for a one Jacob Mizrowski, the Cy Young Award this year in the National League might go to a guy who is 37 years old and enjoying a late career resurgence tonight.
27: I'm very, very excited about it.
1: A complete game shutout of the Dodgers, 1-0, and he did something tonight he hasn't done since 2018. Now, he's got about 15 or 20 pitches at 99 or higher this year, but this is the first time in 8 years he actually hit 100 on the radar gun.
28: He struck him out again. He hit 100 again. All three rounds in this heavyweight bout have gone to Chris Sale tonight.
1: So there it was, Braves Radio Network, 2 strikeouts of Ohtani. He's having an incredible season. Incredible. And being full Chris Sale, you think, wow, he's enjoying this late career resurgence. He's really appreciating life,
0: sure,
1: appreciating baseball more. And hey, you know what? I was kind of a chappy guy when I was younger, but nah, I'm appreciating the game more now. And I really, every second I go out there, I soak it up because I know every pitch could be my last. Here is a very emotional Chris Sale following the game when he's asked about how he was able to hit 100 miles an hour on the radar gun.
2: You threw a pitch over 100 miles per hour for the first time in 8 years. How?
3: With my arm.
1: Boy, brings a tear to your eye, doesn't
0: it? My guy.
1: With my arm.
0: Remember going back a decade when he cut up that jersey, the throwback jersey in the clubhouse because he felt they were uncomfortable. It's my guy.
1: Mm.
0: Still sad he went away because, you know, a good chap ass. He's just this guy, Clayton Kershaw plus another level.
1: Yeah. I mean, look, he definitely.
0: Right, because Clayton does it as a player.
1: Yeah.
0: Like off the mound.

0: career ERA. He had an 18-3 season in 2024. And now this year, I mean, you look at what he's done. Tough luck losses. Kind of like watching Yamamoto. What did he give up today? Leadoff home run to Drake Baldwin, and that was it.
1: Yeah, that was it. Right now, and I know that there's there's going to be a lot of concern for the Dodgers because, you know, and Bill Plunkett's got this, Orange County Register. The last few weeks, the Dodgers are 1-12 against playoff teams. Mm-hmm. The last month, they are 1-12. And there's times when you need to sound the alarm, and there's times you need to go, it's August. Every series the Dodgers play, you are getting the absolute best from the other team. And for the Dodgers, it's just another series.
0: Well, but that's why the game yesterday, though, if you want to just take it to a scale, like that misplay by Teoscar Hernandez in the outfield was so huge because you knew you had Sale waiting for you today. Mm-hmm. And, I mean, look, Sale versus Yamamoto, yes, please.
1: Yeah. But this is where, for these playoff teams, the Dodgers get everybody's best swing. Sure. And the Dodgers are back-to-back World Series champions, the best team in baseball the past decade. It's August. Yeah, they're playing like they want to win, but it's not the same. It's an emotional series. You heard the play-by-play, how excited they were, a big sweep. The Braves are feeling great about themselves. For the Dodgers, like Mookie Betts tonight after the game said, yeah, Sale was on it tonight. We're moving on. Like, that's life for the Dodgers. Everybody else is different. Now, when it gets to the playoffs, it's going to be a shock, and people are going to go, oh, I forgot. This is how good the Dodgers are. This is what they do in the playoffs. The Dodgers are still fine no matter what they do in August.
0: No, and that's something that we've seen them flip the switch, and Dave Roberts and the staff have done just a ridiculous job in terms of managing the pitching staff and certainly the bullpen after a lot of questions throughout the year. I heard Vasse talking about it a little bit before. David Vasse works with the Dodgers, covers them. And he did an appearance with Petras and Money earlier this afternoon. And he goes, you got a couple of guys that feel like they have to swing for the downs because everything's on their shoulders. Because as a unit, they're hitting so poorly right now. Situational hitting has been a problem. So you got guys like Ohtani going up trying to swing for the downs. Max Muncy with a bunch of bad at-bats where he's, you know, trying to hit an 8-run home run. Mm-hmm. Right? It's like, yeah.
1: Trust me, when it gets to October, this is the Dodgers. I've seen this movie so many times. Yes, they may not have the best record in baseball, best record in the National League. They're 3 games back at the Brewers right now. Doesn't matter, man. It doesn't matter. Trust me, they'll be absolutely fine in October. Now, it'll be a different guy closing because it won't be Diaz, but they'll be fine in October.
0: They'll be a guy as soon as, Sasaki gets over his blister issue.
1: Exit out by DeFresca, exit Swollen Dome. Coming up next, 2 big takes coming off of NFL action tonight. Jason Smith, Mike Harmon, this is Fox Sports Radio.
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11: Preseason NFL football, Dylan Gabriel got the start for Cleveland with Shedeur Sanders and Deshaun Watson, both out of the lineup. Gabriel with three touchdown passes, finished 12-15 for 186 yards. Browns won 37-13 over the Patriots. Kirk Cousins got the start for the Raiders against the 49ers, but Fernando Mendoza played most of the first half, throwing an interception in his first drive of the game. He finished 7-14, 57 yards, and the pick. San Francisco winners 18-12. Bills won 28-27 over the Steelers. Will Howard with the start for Pittsburgh, 9-15, 69 yards through the air, two touchdowns and an interception. Justin Herbert got some action today. He made it count. He threw 2 for 3, 74 yards, including a 65-yard touchdown pass to Quentin Johnston. Ty Simpson started the first half, had a touchdown as well, 18 for 23, 119. Braves beat the Dodgers 1-0. Chris Sale, 11 strikeouts, complete game shutout.
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19: It's the preseason, and Jim Harbaugh is so pissed coming off the field.
20: Salty as hell. He smiled long. He put a smile on long enough to shake Sean McVay's hand.
19: Yeah.
20: But as he started that walk off the sideline, my goodness, you thought they'd just been eliminated from the playoffs.
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20: Wow, and the under hit, too.
19: Yeah, you needed another field goal. The over would have hit.
20: I needed a rouge. I didn't get it.
19: DJ Uiagalelei is sacked. With less than a minute left to go and the Chargers driving, the Rams recover. They win the game, final game of the night in the NFL, 20-18. And Jim Harbaugh screaming at the refs, going off the field at the end. Dude, it's a preseason game. It's the third game. It's the end of the game. It's fine.
20: It's about the excellence of execution.
19: I get that. Hey, no, there's no days off. No, it's actually fine. It's actually fine that you
20: lost
19: this game.
20: With an enthusiasm unknown to man. Come on.
19: It's okay if you lost this game.
20: Salty as hell.
19: It's okay. Trust me, it's okay.
20: No, he doesn't want to lose to McVay.
19: It's fine. It's a preseason. No one cares, man.
20: No, he cares.
19: No one cares. Listen.
20: That guy cares.
19: I want to go back and tell you that what happens when someone cares about the preseason game is that Rex Ryan got the Jets starting quarterback hurt because he wanted to win the Snoopy Bowl,
20: yeah,
19: which is Jets Giants final week of the regular season. Like, come on, man. What does it matter? Eventually, there's not going to be a preseason. We're not going to have games.
20: It's going to be gone.
19: It's just going to be the joint practices, and there will be more joint practices with other teams. You will see that. Eventually, that's where we're going to be, right? We'll get from 3 preseason games to 2 preseason games, and then we're not going to go to 1 preseason game. I mean, you know what? In theory, I could see us going to 1 preseason game where it's going to be somewhat marketable because the first string players will play a lot because you want to get them, give them some kind of playing time ready for the regular season. Not every team will subscribe to that, but you will get to the point where maybe it's 1 preseason game. Hey, how long? Well, our starters are going to play first quarter into the second quarter. Remember when that was the whole big thing was, hey, the starters always play first quarter into the second quarter. It was kind of a feel thing. So you got to see a lot of good football for the first quarter and a half. But that's gone now. But you go down to 1 preseason game, half the league is going to say, yeah, we're going with our starter here. Or you're going to see this is where the quarterback derby comes down to it because the guy A is going to get the first half, guy B is going to get the second half, and that's how it's going to go. So I can see it where if it got down to 1 game where we could see something like that. And now you're saying, okay, so then at this point now, of course, we're in an 18, 19, maybe 20 game regular season.
20: Well, forgot the other part of that equation.
19: Yeah, let's just stick with it because August.
20: It's 20. It's just
19: August.
20: Where it's at. Yeah.
19: The Super Bowl will be on St. Patrick's Day.
20: Yes.
19: But just, you know, you could get a good 19, 20 weeks of football where we have a good 1 week of the preseason, and then we start the year.
20: No, I dig that. The only thing that I think might create an issue is that there's still a lot of primetime TV that you have to fill.
19: There is.
20: The preseason gives you some love there. I will read you this headline from NewYorkJets.com, though.
19: Oh, boy.
20: Quote, Jets-Giants game preview. Young Jets look to leave no doubt Friday night. Gotcha.
19: We stink. We want people to walk away, understand. We stink. Don't expect anything. We want to be picking number one in the draft, and Arch Manning is coming our way next year. The march for Arch is on.
20: I sent my plane for Arch. Gotcha.
19: But a couple of big stories out of the preseason tonight. One, for entertainment purposes only. Everything's for entertainment purposes only. So tonight, you want to know who wins the preseason MVP award. Sometimes one game is all you need.
20: One game.
19: If it's that great a game, you just need one game and you can be the preseason MVP. Dylan Gabriel, welcome to Your Hardware.
10: Gabriel rolls out, throws right, caught by Floria. He's at the five. Floria dives for the pylon. Luke Floria's got another touchdown. He had one last week. The kid from Menor's got another.
13: All he does is catch touchdowns.
10: Gabriel looking right, throwing over the middle, caught by Floria on the run, inside the five. Luke Floria, touchdown. He's got another one. Three touchdowns for Luke Floria. And the Browns take the lead, 13-7.
19: How about that? Mike Florio catching touchdown passes. Pro Football Talk during the day, and then touchdowns at night. Oh, by the way, we got one more.
10: Third and goal, throw to the flat, caught by Marshall, breaks a tackle, and a touchdown. Amani Marshall, 7-yard touchdown from Dylan Gabriel, who's now thrown three tonight. And the Browns lead 26-10.
19: A near perfect quarterback rating for Dylan Gabriel, 12 out of 15, 186 yards, three touchdowns. I'll give you this hot take, right? I've been thinking about this tonight going, man, this is something where it just sounds so appealing the more I think about it. I would love to take a flyer on Dylan Gabriel being the quarterback to start the most games this year for the Browns. To start the most games in a tanking year for the Browns. Right, Deshaun Watson's going to start. We already know he may lose his job after week two. Two games on the road, he's going to get booed. The fans are going to hate him. They're not going to come out. It's going to be terrible. They're going to go to Shedeur Sanders. Shedeur Sanders will get a handful of games, and then they'll go back to Dylan Gabriel.
20: Well, you get a second chance to sell hope if you do it that way, right? Deshaun Watson, here's your two games. You play well. Yeah. All right, you'll earn a third. You don't, and we're 0-2, and we look terrible doing it. And the 19 games he's played as a member of the Browns in between suspensions and injuries would predict very easily that he will fail.
19: All you got to do is get to seven, right? It's not like Dylan Gabriel's going to start 14 games because you have three guys that are going to play. Like, Dylan Gabriel just has to start seven, and eventually they'll get to him. They will get to him to start games because, again, Deshaun Watson, they don't want him, and he stinks. Shedeur Sanders, is he going to be good enough? We saw him last year. He flashed a little bit. Other times didn't look like he was ready. Dylan Gabriel had some moments last year, you know, had more of the consistent moments, but the desire to see Shedeur Sanders, I get it, right? But you think this year where the Browns are playing for the number one overall pick and every few weeks fans are going to want change, something to be excited about, something to keep coming to the games for. Oh, okay, now we're going to start Dylan Gabriel and see how this, you know, how this success story, this little guy who can maybe do good story can come through. A flyer on him starting the most games for the Browns this year. Like, all of a sudden, I'm like, oh, I love that. I love that. Again, for entertainment purposes.
20: Yeah, I mean, we don't have a Kalshi market or any of the poly markets or anything on it yet, but I'm sure one can be created very easily. Watson gets started. Here's a quote from tonight. Ryan Fitzpatrick, quote, once Deshaun fails, Shador's going to jump into this, unquote. So you got that going. But, you know, the schedule, we've talked about it a lot. The two road games to get things started. All the flap this last week with a really bad apology, which somebody scripted, whatever, that Deshaun Watson gave. You'll see Shador, but health effectiveness. Look, he's going to give you some electrifying plays, and he's going to give you some head-scratching plays. I don't think there's any doubt about that for Dylan Gabriel. You're not going to have as many flashy things, but he can work. I think the efficiency can potentially be there. You got a lot of youth in your receiving core for sure as you try to get to this next phase. But I think that's actually a pretty good proposition bet. I think because Deshaun, I'd go with under five.
19: Mm-hmm, sure.
20: Okay, so that 100%. Still gives us 12 games to work with. Go 6-6, 4-8, something like that. Shedeur into
19: Gabriel. I think 5-6, you know, 5-6-7, 5-5-7, something like that. Five, they can't be five, but like five,
20: no,
19: like
20: I
19: around
20: get
19: five, and then get to seven, and that'll be there.
20: I get that. No, I kind of like your logic here. And it's the Browns. And you can tell Todd Monken, man, every time he's talked about the quarterback position, You can tell he's either reading from a prompter or he's gotten a talking to, and he's been handed his marching orders to the podium to talk about the quarterback position. Because I don't buy a word of anything he's trying to sell. Like, he's just not doing a good acting job on it. I think the explosiveness and the option, because the last time we saw Deshaun Watson, and look, we've talked about this before, we do it again as we have this Gabriel game, is we haven't seen him play reasonably well since the turn of the decade. Right, he's been awful when he's played with the Browns. He had that operation shut down, whatever was going on in Houston, then the suspension, injuries, whatever. For Shador, there's something that you at least want to see. I think if you're a coach, and obviously they've got practice every day and the joint practice and whatever else, but from what we've seen, there seems to at least be a buy-in from the roster around him, right? A little bit of the extra that comes when he gets inserted into the game. And knowing that if you're going to run those routes down the field, down the seams, down deep on the go routes, he's going to try to give you and deliver a ball to you. So you get rewarded for the effort. And I think there's something to be said for that. And then for Dylan Gabriel, well, he's third in this competition. And even if he somehow isn't a Brown, He can be a quarterback in a lot of spots at this point, man.
19: He can go back up in Atlanta.
20: Yeah.
19: They cut Tua. Hey, but all the left-handers show up there. All the lefties are here.
20: No, I mean, there's certainly that.
19: All the lefties.
20: If he was a pass catcher, he'd go to Houston because they need more guys.
19: Oh, 100%.
20: They need
19: bodies. Yeah, 100%. Yes.
20: So you got that.
19: Yeah. Now, another big takeaway from tonight. We talked about the 49ers. About a week or so ago. And I said, look, you know, that's a real either-or team. Everybody thinks they're going to be really good this year. But just because they've always been good doesn't mean they're always going to be good. And they haven't gotten the offensive weapon situation right a lot. Bringing Christian McCaffrey was great, but they still haven't figured things out. All their weapons are now over 30. This could be a rough year for the 49ers. There's no bigger either-or team for me in the NFL. You have the Niners for a little bit in the NFC, but there's no bigger either-or team than the Bills, right? Mm. Bills played tonight, right? Exciting.
20: Victory, baby.
19: Win over the Steelers. Hey, right. But the Bills can go to the AFC Championship game, and I can see them going 8-9 and missing the playoffs.
20: Really?
19: Like, the Bills offensively are going to be Josh Allen-driven like they always are, James Cook. Bringing in DJ Moore seems like a great move, but he's also a guy that the Bears, who are really struggling at wide receiver, decided we'd rather not have you than have you. Is DJ Moore going to be really good? I can see him being exactly what Josh Allen needs. I can see him being someone where, boy, he's disappointing and games that he is invisible because, boy, were there a lot of games with the Bears where how does DJ Moore have two catches for 32 yards in the middle of the fourth quarter? How's a number one wide receiver have that kind of game? So offensively, I don't know. Defensively, new DC and Jim Leonard, great. Revamp the defense. You had to take a chance, but have you gotten better, right? I don't know that the Bills have taken a step where I can say they're back up to being over the Patriots. They're back up to being at the top of the AFC. Again, I can see them having a big year. Josh Allen putting it all together. Once again, another MVP type year. But I feel like that's kind of what the Bills are depending for him on now. Like, hey, we've been trying a whole bunch of different ways to make things work with you as our starting quarterback, and we only get so far. Now, this is a big year of wholesale change, coaching, player-wise, defense, all of it. And again, yes, the Bills are talented enough. When you have Josh Allen, you have a chance because that's how good he is. But I'm not going to be surprised if it's a tough year and the defense gives up points. Josh Allen throws picks, tries to do too much, and suddenly the Bills are, boy, they need even bigger changes going into next season because they're sitting there while Josh Allen is still great, his interceptions are way up, and the Bills are a team that's fighting to make the playoffs. And we see them all season as, well, eventually they'll get going. They'll rip off wins. They're too good. And before you know it, they're 8-9. Like, there's no bigger either-or team in the NFL this year to me than the Bills. I can see both those things happening.
20: See, I think you're better off offensively because you have an offensive, more aggressive-minded coach moving from the booth to the head man slot, right? With McDermott, a lot of conservatism, and at time, let's try to grind this out. Josh Allen relying on his legs a lot. That, at some point, needs to lesson. And I do share your concerns to a degree with the receiving corps. DJ Moore, we saw him stop on the famous route to end it. Mm-hmm. We also saw him step out of bounds on another. Like, there were a couple of things last year. It's like, wow. And then he'd make a couple of ridiculous catches to get have his redemptive arc. So it's like, which guy were you going to get?
19: Again, either or. Either maybe you get the great DJ Moore, maybe you get the DJ Moore that you say, where the hell is the guy?
20: He was really good at that ice cream museum with his family during Hard Knocks.
19: Yeah.
20: Khalil Shakir, a guy that's really good in between the 20s, good professional pass catcher. Kincaid and Knox, fine, good if Kincaid can stay
19: this
20: healthy.
19: Is the Kincaid breakout year, just like Kyle Pitts, the Dalton Kincaid breakout year.
20: Pitts actually had a pretty good year last year.
19: I mean, I'm saying, either or.
20: And now he's back.
19: Maybe he's breaking out, because Dalton Kincaid is, what, 38 now? Right?
20: He's been as long as you and I have been doing the show together, seems like he's been around. The biggest wild card is Keon Coleman. What the hell is Keon Coleman?
19: Again, either or. Keon Coleman, first round talent, clearly has it, but what is going on with him? Right? Really? What? They had to go out and get DJ Moore. They couldn't trust him to be the number one guy. He had issues in Buffalo. I mean it. Buffalo's an either or team this year. They're an either or team.
20: I would say this. They are currently 10-1. They are the second favorite. That's just silly.
19: Yeah, it's like good
20: betting,
19: luck.
20: It's like betting the Rams right now. There's no value there. You'd be looking at the field in that regard. But with a new stadium and new tables to jump through, how do I bet against my guy, Josh Allen? I stand for him going back to 2018, fighting on many of these Fox Sports radio shows against former NFL players who told me that guy couldn't play in the league.
19: When we're losing in Buffalo, those folding tables seem just a little bit harder. There's a little bit more snow falling. Everything is just a little bit worse.
20: They forgot to put the initial little cuts in the metal so it would break easier.
19: Exit out by the Fresca, exit Swollen Dome. Jason Smith, Mike Harmon, live from the Fox Sports Radio studios. Coming up next, you want a big hot take, potentially for the Super Bowl in the NFC. Got it for you. 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

0: Tropic Thunder.
1: Tom and the Cruise, guys, not Al Pacino.
0: No, Al Pacino.
1: No, it was Tom Cruise.
0: No, Al Pacino. No, Al Pacino.
1: He's
0: Al Pacino. I'm Al Pacino. Totally different dude.
1: Wait, what?
0: The booty sweat song. Never mind. You missed it, Chris.
1: No, I'm talking about at the end of the movie. It's Tom Cruise dancing.
0: I'm talking about the. Yes, I know that. That's different. That's Flo Rida. I'm talking about in the middle of the movie when he's doing the booty sweat song and his guys are just dancing behind him while he's doing it. That's what it sounds like. Booty sweat.
1: Oh, wait. Chris, I think I understand what's going on now.
0: That's 30 seconds of people's lives are never going to get back because you didn't understand Tropic Thunder. That's okay. It's all right. It's all good.
2: You just had a disconnect.
0: Booty sweat.
1: I kept thinking you was talking about Al Pacino, the actor.
0: No. He's Al Pacino. I'm right. Al Pacino.
2: Everybody,
0: totally different dude.
2: Everybody loves my Dunkachino.
1: I mean, best thing is you don't even know if I was doing a bit or not.
0: Al Pacino. He's Al Pacino. I'm Al Pacino. Totally different dude. Rams and Chargers, the under hit. Very sorry.
2: 38.5, baby.
0: You know, I've talked the last couple of weeks where it's really going to be hard to not pick an all LA Super Bowl.
2: Yeah, you're really getting geeked about it.
0: Right?
2: Like you want everybody
0: Rams,
2: to just
0: Chargers,
2: gravitate here.
0: Games in SoFi, yeah. Right? I'm all like, it's an overload. Like, it's an overload for Los Angeles. Before we get to something interesting in the NFC, the Chargers have everything they need. This is everything they need in a wide-open AFC. Mainly, they need their offensive line to be healthy. If it was healthy last year, who knows how much further they could have gone. The addition of Mike McDaniel is everything Justin Herbert needs, right? He had the big touchdown pass tonight, but this is where McDaniel gets his head coaching career back on track. There is nobody better for Herbert to get him back to being a top seven-ish quarterback in the league like he was earlier in his career than Mike McDaniel. Their offense has everything. You have the running backs you need, wide receivers you need. Quentin Johnston caught the big touchdown pass tonight. Ladd McConkey will be back as a big weapon. Gadsden was a great find for them last year. Mm-hmm. Their defense, you talked about it earlier in the show. Yes, question marks, but I don't think it's that big a deal because this offense is going to outscore everybody. This is going to be where, hey, Chargers win 38-35, right? 36-33, 41-37. That's the kind of year the Chargers are going to have. Yeah, their defense may give us some points. Doesn't matter. This offense is going to be absolutely deadly this season.
2: Yeah, losing Minter will be interesting, right? A little switch in terms of who's calling the shots on the defensive side of things. The offensive line is certainly a question because we got to watch the backups a little bit down the stretch. Let me tell you, that was not good because those are thirsty backup Rams guys trying to put something on tape for whatever their next team's going to be. And situational awareness by DJ, not so great. But all that to say, Slater and Ault, that's where it starts and ends. You already lost your center for the year, caught up in the joint practice with the 49ers. Yeah. So does that count as substation or not?
0: It's tough, man.
2: That's a huge loss, right?
0: It's tough.
2: We talk about it around the league. Go back. We talked a lot about the Cowboys. Go find it in the podcast as you get deeper in. Is the remember when Travis Frederick got sick? Everything went to hell for the Cowboys after that. So whenever you lose a center, I'm always like the eyebrow raised going, does this portend to terrible things here? But for Justin Herbert, I like the fact that McDaniel's got a guy that he can work with that can drive the ball like he did. That 60 yards was like a toss.
0: Mm-hmm.
2: Like that was not I'm doing the run up and it's everything I got to push it downfield. That was a flick of the wrist. 60-yard bomb to Johnston. So, I mean, the big play potential is certainly there. 18-1 right now for the Super Bowl.
0: I'll tell you, look, generally, it happened early enough in the season. Being able to overcome losing a center, as long as you can maintain the chemistry you need, the center can call out the adjustments. It's a little bit easier for a new center than if you're saying, hey, we lost our left tackle. We lost our right tackle. Guys are changing positions. We lost our left guard. We like to do a lot of our running over the left side. The center is the one position on the offensive line. We say, okay, as long as it's not that big of a – as long as you have somebody there that you feel can adequately slide into the position, you're fine. Whereas the other positions on the offensive line, that can get really difficult.
2: Well, you got the two bookends. They changed out their guards, and now you have a backup center that's learning on the fly. I guess the sunny side of it was that he got injured early enough in camp to where the reps, and you got a month to work with Herbert and get the communication down.
0: Now, the other side in the NFC, if I can't pick the Rams for the Super Bowl, or if I want to pick somebody else.
2: It's too chalky.
0: It's easy. Look,
2: they're 5-1.
0: It's hard to not look. The Rams were this close. I mean, you're talking about the Rams this close last year, and they add the best defensive player in the NFL who's going to get at least 20 sacks. Like, it's hard to cut that up and go, I can see the Rams. No, I mean, you have the best.
2: There is one very, very big variable to it all, and I don't wish it on anybody. But what did we go into last season with the big concern about? Matthew Stafford's health is back and everything else. It's a year later. We don't have those concerns right now, but he is a 38-year-old immobile guy.
0: MVP, though.
2: But I'm saying is that we went into the season with all those concerns. He ends up the MVP. Now, you do have the concern, and they brought back Tutu Atwell, which might mean that we're going to see Roger Goodell actually put his disciplinarian hat back on for Puka Nacua.
0: Now, put a pin in that conversation about the Rams for a second. If you're telling me I can't pick, right, or it's too easy to pick the Rams.
2: Yep.
0: The team I'm going to pick.
2: The Vikings.
0: No. Oh, come on, man. It's
2: Kyler Murray.
0: Of all the contenders, right? You want to go through the odds because we're going to get to the team I'm going to pick.
2: Okay.
0: Right? The Rams are at the top. They're plus 500. Seattle is next. Seattle's good. They're still really good. Defense is really good. They lost a lot at running back.
2: You lose Walker III.
0: Yeah.
2: Now you have Jadarian Price with Charbonnet, who's coming back from a major injury.
0: It's a tough division. Are they going to have the year they had last year? It kind of feels like it was a moment in time for them, right? I told you, like, in 10 years, we're going to look back and go, remember when the Seahawks and Sam Darnold won that Super Bowl? That was such a random outlier of a year.
2: Well, just remember during the course of the year, the number of turnovers that he had, you're like, this is going to come back to bite him eventually.
0: Yeah.
2: Isn't it?
0: Yeah.
2: Isn't it? And it didn't.
0: The Lions are on a 3-year downtick, and I love the Lions. I want to see them bounce back, and maybe it's a case of, well, they lost their coordinators last year. They struggled. They were 9-8. Okay, you got new coaches this year. Like, they didn't get better in
2: the
0: offseason.
2: You also want to be able to go back to Detroit for vacation.
0: I do.
2: Because, I mean, you got to say nice things. Otherwise, they won't welcome you back.
0: I got them as far as I've gotten them, right? It's on them now to make it all the way through. But the Lions, they have questions, right? The Eagles, all the questions coming out of Eagles training camp. Can Jalen Hurts elevate the offense, right? He's been throwing a lot of picks and his teammates rushing to his defense saying, hey, he's pushing the ball downfield. We ask him to do more. Can you trust that Jalen Hurts is going to be able to do more? Is this going to work? Is it going to be addition by subtraction? No more A.J. Brown, but, you know, they got a lot of good number two receivers on that team. But the question is, you're now asking the quarterback who lives in controversy to step up and be a bigger player than he has. He's been in the league a while already. The 49ers, we've talked about them. All their big weapons are old. They're all over 30. Can you really think they're going to be healthy, right? This is not just because the 49ers have always been good doesn't mean that they're always going to be. Questions about the Niners. The team I would pick, because they're ascending, I know how good their offense is, and they just need to make nominal defensive improvements. They don't need to become a top five defensive team, but if you're telling me I can't pick the Rams or the Rams are too easy, I'll pick the Cowboys, right? We already know how good the offense is, right? Mm-hmm. There's no question about it. Now, health is a thing, but, you know, you can't say, oh, this guy's going to get hurt. Health is a thing, but this offense is locked and loaded. They have playmakers everywhere, right? Brian Schottenheimer did a pretty good job with the team last year, coming right in, being an offensive coach, and the Cowboys threw a lot of up and down, really bad defense, trades at the deadline. Their offense was great, right? Just like I expect the Chargers to win games the way, you know, 38-35. You know this Cowboy team, they can put up 35 without even trying. That's how good this offense is. Defensively, they made some changes, brought in a couple of new players, right? Mm-hmm. You drafted Caleb Downs. You gave Quinnen Williams all that money, who's a really good defensive lineman now, a full year in the system. The Cowboys' defense was awful last year. You don't need the Cowboys defense to come up and say, you got to be a top 10 unit. You just got to say, hey, guys, be league average. That's all we care about. We'll win games 35-21. We'll win 41-24. We're going to put 17 points on the board before the second quarter in a lot of games. Teams are going to go, what the hell just hit us? You talk about a team that's ascending, that improved in the offseason where they needed to improve the most, right? The offense, they kept it all together. It was great. They don't have a lot of expectations on them this year. They're, what, the sixth or seventh favored team to get to the Super Bowl in the NFC. They're a little bit outside the limelight. They're not expected to do what they're going to do. But this division's not going to be very good. The Eagles have taken a step back. The Giants, if John Harbaugh can just get Jackson Dart and Cam Scadabo on the field, it's a win. The Commanders, who knows what they are, right? You want to think that Jaden Daniels is going to be back, they're going to be good. But again, who really knows? The Cowboys can elevate. They're the one team out of all these teams I told you about who got better the most in the offseason. The Cowboys, they elevated. And again, just got to be league average on defense. And all of a sudden, it's going to be, wow, can you stop this offensive Cowboy team? Who can stop this Cowboys offense and win games? It's going to look like going back to the beginning of the Mahomes era in Kansas City, the way they're going to be able to put points up because they have everything you need. Now, I do think Javonte Williams, little overdrafted in fantasy. I think people see them think he's going to have the big numbers. Yeah, he'll have nice
2: numbers.
0: You're
2: going to see a lot of Jaden Blue.
0: Yeah, but again, it's not all of a sudden where this guy, he's not all of a sudden going to be Derrick Henry, where he's going to get all the responsibility. So a little bit, still, really talented, fits with what they want to do. It's great, but to think that's the one guy I would say, yeah, his numbers aren't going to be what you think they are, but it doesn't matter. This offense is going to be lit. It's going to roll. Telling you, man, can't pick the Rams. Cowboys.
2: Did you just say it was going to be lit?
0: Lit.
2: How about that?
0: Like it's 2008.
2: Like the kid said. Yeah. Look at that.
0: Yeah.
2: Plus 235 for the division, 13-1 for the conference, 25-1 to win it all. By way of contrast, your Commanders, 60-1, plus 460 for the division. The Giants, 70-1, plus 600. So about as also ran as some of these other distant wishing, wanting, hoping squads along. No, I dig the Cowboys pick, just the offensive explosiveness. I think Schottenheimer got short shrift for what he was able to do with that squad last year. I thought they did a pretty good job in year one. Defensively, you were reeling because of the late trade of Micah Parsons. So you're reconstituting things, and they made a lot of changes in that starting 11. So expecting greatness there. Really thought you'd start trying to curry favor by becoming a Bears fan.
0: Listen, I love the Bears. We have time to get into the Bears. Really, wide receiver, dude, I got a lot of questions
2: for
0: you.
2: I mean, we still have 2 weeks before the season kicks off.
0: I got a lot of questions.
2: I got a lot of answers.
0: Willie Gault is not going to catch every pass.
2: No, he's not. I mean, there's still opportunity there. Wendell Davis, maybe.
0: Wendell Davis. Didn't he tear both ACLs?
2: It's like he
0: on the same
2: on a,
0: play.
2: It was like he was on a pogo
0: In Philadelphia on the old vet turf.
2: Oh, that vet turf.
0: Yeah.
2: Just awful.
0: That's bad. But, I mean, the Cowboys.
2: Tom Waddle's still on the mic.
0: He can
2: pick up a big first down for me.
0: Can he do his show in Chicago and then go back and play a little bit?
2: I think so. I think we can make that happen.
0: All right, just making sure.
2: He can do the Al Franken.
0: Okay.
2: You just add an antenna to the top of his helmet.
0: All right, I mean, maybe Alshon Jeffrey can still play a little bit.
2: Wow.
0: You know, I don't know. He might be able to.
2: He had a couple of good years.
0: He did. No,
2: he was an Eagle.
0: He had a good run. Yeah, he had a good run. Yeah, you never know. I mean, it could happen for you. Bring Brandon Marshall back, you know.
2: Allen Robinson just retired.
0: Sure.
2: Maybe he's got a route or two left in him.
0: Marty Booker, why not?
2: Nicely done. No, that's good.
0: I forgot Allen Robinson. Hey, Allen Robinson. Thank you for 2015. 2015, Allen Robinson? 2015? Was a big year he had with Blake Bortles.
2: 15.
0: Yeah, 15. Yeah, I remember winning a couple of fantasy championships.
2: I mean, I showed you the
0: picture. I had Blake Bortles and Allen Robinson.
2: I showed you the picture that was my timeline was from Super Bowl week in San Francisco all those years ago with former Bears and Jet wide receiver Brandon Marshall.
0: Yeah.
2: And the puppy monkey baby.
0: Yeah, but that's right. You did show the picture.
2: Yeah, no.
0: Boy, you know, puppy monkey baby was supposed to be a really big deal. It just kind of didn't happen for
2: him. It had a minute and then it went away.
0: Yeah.
2: Although they brought those camels back.
0: Hey, Mike. What day is it, Mike? Sunday. 2015, Allen Robinson, 80 catches, 1,400 yards, and 14 touchdowns.
2: Blake Bortles.
0: He averaged almost 18 yards a catch in 2015. I remember in my championship week, he caught like a... He was having a big game, and then Bortles threw him like an 80-yard against the Saints. I want to say like in a game that didn't they were losing like 38-17, and Bortles threw him like a 70-yard touchdown. I was like, I just won. Blake Bortles brought me that. I was excited like Jason was in The Good Place.
2: The Good Place, yeah.
0: I think with Blake Bortles, all we need is an offense and a defense and some rule changes.
2: Part of the Star Wars universe, Manny Jacinto.
0: I just watched that clip the other day where when Maya Rudolph is, who's Maya Rudolph? She's like
2: the judge.
0: She's the judge, and they mention it, and she goes, hey, I don't know if you guys know this or not, but the Jaguars are actually good this year. And I was like, what? They may make the playoffs. It's being debated by experts. I don't have a lot of information on it. But get ready. Very Dallas nice. Cowboys in a season with not a lot of expectation. Again, every team in the NFC has gone to the NFC Championship since 2010, except for the Cowboys.
2: Why not this year? Yeah, the Indiana Hoosiers win a title.
0: Yeah.
2: The Knicks win a title.
0: Yeah, Cowboys. Hey, the Knicks win for the first time in 53 years. Cowboys can win a playoff game for the first time in 53 years. Like, it could happen. Why not, man?
2: Does seem that way.
0: Yeah, I'm telling you, dog. Cowboys, watch out. Watch out. Exit Albata Fresca, exit Swollen Dome, the Jason Smith Show with my best friend Mike Harmon. Coming up next, finish with a flourish off the games tonight. It has long been opined for the past few weeks that, boy, hey, the Steelers quarterback room is really, really good. Mm-hmm. And after what we saw tonight, 100%. But is there a team that actually now has a better quarterback room than the Steelers?
2: Whoa.
0: That's next. Jason and Mike, Fox Sports Radio.

0: Jason Smith and Mike Harmon have a YouTube channel for the show. Just search The Jason Smith Show with Mike Harmon. You want to see Harmon's calves? How about Jason's Jets or Nick's onesie? It's all there, plus more.
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2: And hit that thumbs up icon and comment away.
0: You can comment on anything.
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1: Slapping the base.
0: Time to finish with a flourish tonight.
1: Bring it.
0: Four games in the NFL. We got 10 games tomorrow. It's going to be awesome. But if you thought you were going to get your greedy little hands on one of the Steelers quarterbacks, that is not going to happen.
1: No?
0: After tonight, Mike McCarthy said, oh, yeah, plan is to keep all four guys. We got two veterans we think we can win with, and Aaron Rodgers and Mason Rudolph. Mm-hmm. We got two rookies we love, and Will Howard and Drew Aller. So they're going to keep four quarterbacks every single week. They may only have 10 guys defensively, but they will keep four quarterbacks.
1: That's the bold all strategy four. And the long play of other teams are going to have guys get hurt. If our guy gets hurt, we're covered. But if other teams get hurt, bonus time.
0: They are really covered. I mean, because no, next year, this is it for Aaron Rodgers. So next year, these three guys will go in ostensibly to battle for the top job. I assume just because being with the team the shortest amount of time, but flashing like the other guys, that Drew Aller will wind up winning the job. He's first round talent coming out of Penn State, but he got hurt. Penn State had a bad year.
1: Yeah, just go watch Aller's some of the good highlights from today too.
0: I mean, look, Howard had a bad INT today, but he still threw two touchdowns. Yeah. Like, the Steelers quarterback room is set. Again, and all credit to Mike McCarthy, and as great as Mike Tomlin has been, in 1 year, Mike McCarthy's come in, and instead of the quarterback room just being a get-by room where the Steelers are saying, what are we doing? What are we doing trying to just get by with a bunch of guys? You got Jags in this room. Now it's okay. We have our quarterback. We have our backup. We have two rookies. Yeah, suddenly the quarterback room is set. So Mike McCarthy doing what Mike Tomlin refused to do after Ben Roethlisberger, because maybe he just hated having Ben Roethlisberger have so much power. I'm going to go with guys who are lucky to be in the league. Now in 1 year, Mike McCarthy has turned the quarterback position in Pittsburgh into a strength, and he gets a lot of credit for that.
1: But it goes back to what we've talked about a little bit earlier with the Bills and a change as the head man, right? We, what is it, 10-21?

0: Rams offense. To not to suddenly say the pressure's on Matthew Stafford this year, but if Matthew Stafford wants to play a game next year, I don't know, you know, or a year from now with his salary, the Rams feel really good right now about their quarterback position after Matthew Stafford, right? Because Simpson was a very polarizing pick. Obviously, they knew what they were doing because so far the guy's done everything they've wanted him to do. Now, generally, every offensive player that comes into Sean McVay's system does well, which tells you what a great head coach he is. Wide receivers come in, they catch passes. Running backs come in, they catch, but they run well. Doesn't matter if it's Blake Corum coming in. So makes no difference. They have found a way. But Ty Simpson, who is a player that nobody liked them picking him, why are you doing that? You have your starting quarterback. You have this. All of a sudden now, maybe you have your next quarterback for the next 10 years after Matthew Stafford walks away. Now, again, it's the preseason, but it's three games, and it's three games where he looked good in every single game.
1: I'm going to give myself the half a win because, I mean, it hasn't happened in a regular season game yet. But we go back to draft night when you and I came on air and we were talking about the Simpson pick. Was they don't want to be what the Packers were when Rodgers got hurt that one year. And again, sorry, Brian Hundley, you get sideswiped again. But he ended up having to be the guy. They were off to what? I think they were 4-0 at the time. And then the season went off the rails because he wasn't ready. He wasn't able to carry what they needed to do. They had a great roster. And that season went to hell, which is why they then drafted Jordan Love years later. But for the Rams, same thing here. If you liked what you saw from Ty Simpson, who was really good last year when healthy, then he fits him. You mold him. You don't need him right away. Right, because you got Stetson Bennett, who is right now the de facto number two.
0: Yeah, he didn't play tonight.
1: He didn't even have to play.
0: Right, like he's still a curiosity. You don't know how it's going to be, but you drafted Ty Simpson in the first round for a reason. Right, yeah. You drafted him to be the next guy, and so far, he's done everything you want him to do. Everything you want him to do.
1: But it goes
0: he's
1: back
0: done.
1: To the same idea. It's like, all right, we have our one, but it's nice to have guys that we think can play. Versus, what do we got behind door number two? Ah, forget it. Season's over.
0: Exit, how about a Fresca? Exit, Swollen Dome. For Mike Harmon, I'm Jason Smith. Coming up next, my buddy Ben Maller. 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
8: 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I feel like a woman.
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12: In Major League Baseball, Chris Sale pitched a complete game shutout, 11 strikeouts. Braves beat the Dodgers 1-0. The Cardinals snap a 5-game losing streak, beating the Orioles 7-5. Astros take a 1-game lead in the AL West with a 5-1 win over the Yankees. The Nationals 7-1 over the Rockies. Giants beat the Diamondbacks 6-1. Royals over the Blue Jays 13-2. In preseason football action, the Bills beat the Steelers 28-27. Will Howard got the start for Pittsburgh, 9-15, 69 yards passing, 2 touchdowns and an interception. Kirk Cousins got the start for the Raiders against the 49ers, but Fernando Mendoza played most of the first half. He threw an interception in his first drive of the game, finishing 7-14. 57 yards and the pick. San Francisco winners 18-12. Dylan Gabriel threw 3 touchdown passes and finished 12-15 for 186 yards as the Browns beat the Patriots 37-13.
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15: What? 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
16: Here he is in for Big Ben.
10: Brian No.
18: Oh, what is going on? Welcome in. Happy late night hours to you. And we are fired up to be here on a Thursday / Friday. We got all kinds of stuff going on tonight. Lots of ball, I'll tell you right now. Lots of ball on the menu, which I'm very excited about. Also have Lorena and Coop in. I always say tonight, you know, I don't know if that screws anybody up on the East Coast. It's early morning Friday. I haven't gone to sleep. Actually, I have. I took a mini nap before the show, and I'm ready to go here, but not a full night of rest.
19: I think it would count as late night. You know?
18: Right. I think it's late night.
19: By 3 a.m., consider it. Though, it'll be early morning.
18: Yeah. Well, I mean, 2 a.m. We're 2 a.m. on the East Coast. That's still, you know, it's late night. You know, I don't think anyone's like, no, it's actually Friday morning, Lorena. But Lorena and Coop here with us this evening, and as they get ready for a Vegas voyage, if you will, you know, another meet and greet. So they're excited for that. We'll have some fun before they skip town in L.A., head over to Vegas, have a good time. So we'll start in Vegas. Right? Doesn't that make sense? Coop Lorena, the Ben Maller meet and greet is going to be in Vegas. We might as well start the show with a Vegas storyline. How about Fernando Mendoza? So Mendoza was in preseason action again and struggled again. He was only 7-for-14, had an interception. And in my mind, it's further proof that it's the right move not to start him, to start off the season and him be behind center in week one. I think it's a smart approach by the Raiders to go with Kirk Cousins. That's been their plan all along. All Mendoza has done the last two games has shown that it's the right decision. And I think that the long game is the right way to approach this whole thing. If you look at Mendoza, his first preseason start, he looked really good against the Arizona Cardinals. He played on time. He played behind center. This is the thing. He hasn't played under center most of his college career. He only took 3% of his snaps under center in college. Last year, quarterbacks averaged about 35% under center. So this is a whole different thing for Mendoza. He's learning on the job. And so to have him start week one, I just don't think it's the right approach at all. There are many that say, oh, if he's ready, start him. I don't look at it that way. There are many reasons I would not start him week one. If you look at some of the, you know, bullet point reasons not to start the guy, for one, I just think if you start week one as a rookie, most rookies are just treading water. Most rookies are just trying to keep their head from going under. And you're just trying to stay afloat. The speed of the game is so fast. These plays are a mile long. You're swimming in information. A lot of swimming references in this whole point here, but it's true. And so to start week one, when the optimism is at its peak, you know, all these glowing comments throughout the preseason from every team in the NFL, every team starts off 0-0 and they're like, hey, man, this year, everything's looking good. The offense is looking good. Defense showing some positive signs. And then all of a sudden the teams that stink start to lose games right away and the hope is dead, right? All hope is gone. And for Fernando Mendoza, he's supposed to symbolize hope for the Raiders going forward. The last thing you want to do is have that balloon popped immediately. If you look at the first seven games for the Raiders, a lot of tough teams in there. This is not a soft launch to the schedule. You've got in the mix at the Chargers, at the Saints, Chiefs, at the Patriots, Bills, Rams. A lot of L's in those first seven games. I think the right approach is starting Kirk Cousins and you pivot to Fernando Mendoza. I think the worst case scenario for the Raiders, and this goes for any team with a quarterback that they took very high in the draft, I think the worst case scenario outside of like a significant injury or something, right? Like just putting that to the side, the worst case scenario would be you start off with your quarterback in week one, and then you got to bench him. Like he stinks. The team's losing games. They're not even, you know, they're not even functioning at a legitimate NFL level. And you have to bench your number one overall pick. You got to bench your top quarterback prospect. That's just not a position that the Raiders want to be in. I look at it like this, man. If you look at the Raiders, I draw a parallel with the Saints last season. If you look at Tyler Shuck, he didn't start right away. Now, granted, he wasn't the number one overall pick. He was a second rounder. But just walk down this path with me, because there are a lot more similarities than differences between Shuck and Mendoza. If you look at Shuck, he didn't start the first eight games. The Saints were 1-7. Okay, like Spencer Rattler was in there. They lost a bunch of games. And then the Saints pivoted to Tyler Shuck. He was the starter the final nine games. And all things considered, he played pretty well. He won five games. His record was 5-4. They actually had a four-game winning streak at the end of the season. And now this offseason, it's nothing but positive things about Tyler Shuck. I've heard conversations about him maybe being an outside MVP candidate. Like the bettors, yeah, I always listen to the bettors, shows, podcasts, all that stuff. And some bettors are like, oh yeah, I got bets on Tyler Shuck to win MVP. If you look at Tyler Shuck's rookie season, he threw 10 touchdown passes, 6 interceptions. It wasn't anything outstanding, but compared to Rattler and all the games that the Saints were losing, Tyler Shuck's performance looks even better. That's what you want if you're the Raiders, that you want the exact same thing with Fernando Mendoza. And so I think that puts him in a better position to achieve that. I don't think this season, I know this season, isn't about wins and losses, making a playoff push, making a Super Bowl push. That's not where the Raiders are. They're not ready for that. They need to see positive signs that Fernando Mendoza is their franchise quarterback. It's just like the Saints last season. The Saints weren't vying for a playoff spot and a deep playoff run. They weren't like, hey, man, if things go right, we could win it all. That's not where the Saints were. But it was a very successful season for the Saints because Tyler Shuck showed signs that he might be their quarterback of the future. So it turned out to be a very successful season for them last year. That's where the Raiders are. So for Fernando Mendoza to have great confidence going into year two, I don't think it's starting him week one. I think it's starting him midway through the season. You let Kirk Cousins take the bullets for the first half of the season, however many games that is. I think maybe the first seven games, you look at November 1st, week 8, or somewhere thereabouts to start Mendoza, and he's your guy going forward. I think that puts Mendoza in a much better position to have success, to gain confidence, for things to grow in the positive direction instead of the negative. We looked at what Tyler Shuck did well last year instead of what he didn't do well. You think it was all perfect? It wasn't. It was just better than Spencer Rattler. And there were more wins than the first half of the season. And I think the Saints benefited from that greatly. I think that's what the Raiders want. I mean, I know that's what they want, but I think they believe their best path toward that is to not start Mendoza week one. And I agree with that. I think that Mendoza is like baby number one. For anybody who has kids, you could probably relate to this. The first baby, it was just, oh, you know, we got to have everything set. We got to have the crib. No, I heard that this formula, like the better, the more advanced formula, this, there's all kinds of benefits to this. We want to make sure there's nothing, childproof everything, right? Make sure everything's childproof. Like, the rattler can't, the little baby toy can't hurt him. He can't hurt, right? That's how the Raiders, I believe, need to be with Fernando Mendoza. You know, it's let's not start him week one, right? Like, there's a lot expected, a lot of pressure. There's a downside with that. Let's not do that. Let's make sure everything is as childproof as possible. It's a risk reward thing. The risk of Mendoza being in over his head in week one in the beginning of the season where the pressure is at the greatest, right? It's a baby toy that could hurt him, right? Like, I don't think that the reward of having him starting week one outweighs the risk of this could go really wrong. So let's just hold off a little bit. You know, I think that's a much, much better approach. But Mendoza, he struggled again in the preseason, and I wouldn't bank everything on the preseason, but again, it's another sign. Last week against the Texans, There was a throw late across the middle, pick six. You know, those growing pains are going to happen. I get it. But I would rather those growing pains happen in week eight compared to week one. And I'm sure there are some people listening like, where's Ben? I think Ben would have had a better monologue. There are some people out there that will think that. And there are some people that will think, what's the difference between week eight and week one? What's, are you kidding me? Like, that's the thing, man, is when you are trying to hit the ground running as a rookie, that's very, very difficult to do, one. And it's going to mess with your confidence way more if you are screwing up right away. The season is brand new. We're hopeful that this could be at least a good season or a much better one than the previous year if you were a sucky team, right? And all of a sudden, you're throwing interceptions in week one, week two. You're losing games out of the gate. That's a much different deal than, you know, than the middle of the season. I would liken it a little bit to, you know, playing in prime time. It's one thing if you're playing a 1 p.m. Eastern time zone game. You're one of nine at that time, and you throw an interception. A lot of times that's going to get lost in the shuffle. You compare that to playing on Sunday Night Football, and they have the fancy intros where you're introducing yourself. You throw an interception, then it's just a different deal. That's how I look at the season. Throwing an interception week one in a painful loss is a lot different than doing that in week eight. That's why I would wait. I would wait with Fernando Mendoza. I think it makes sense to just bide your time just a little bit, because I do think it's much different and lands differently. It landed differently with Tyler Shuck. His screw-ups, not front and center, right? His achievements, his good plays, all of a sudden we're looking at that a lot closer. I think that's where the Raiders are with Mendoza. But four preseason games were played on Thursday night. And not anything too crazy. You know, Justin Herbert got in there for the Chargers just a little bit. Not a ton of playing time. But it's kind of interesting when you look at that, where Herbert got in there for a few plays here and there, but no Mahomes. No Patrick Mahomes in this entire preseason. Herbert completed two passes for 74 yards. Pretty decent stat line, including a touchdown in there. But no Mahomes. I think it shows a bit, right? Mahomes is not going to play in the Chiefs preseason game tomorrow. They play the Seahawks on Friday night. And Mahomes, he's not going to be out there. Hasn't been out there for the preseason at all, which is different because Andy Reid always has gotten Mahomes out there. But now, coming off the ACL, tore two knee ligaments, he's not going to be out there for any preseason action. And to me, if you ask yourself, is this a, you know, small thing, big thing, no thing at all? I think it's at least a small thing, right? I don't think this is nothing. I think it shows that Andy Reid is going to err on the side of caution, and that Andy Reid doesn't have full, complete confidence in something goofy not happening, right? Like, Andy Reid has always had confidence to put Mahomes out there in the preseason. Mahomes has played way more in the preseason than any NFL quarterback in this day and age. He gets out there a lot. For a superstar like Mahomes is, superstars just don't get the playing time that Mahomes routinely does in the preseason. But absolutely zippo this preseason, coming off the two torn knee ligaments. Kind of interesting. I think Mahomes is going to, I know he's going to play week one. That was the funniest thing from this offseason is like, do we know if Mahomes is even going to play week one? No, we know. Yeah, we know. Like, we know that guy's going to rehab his genitals off, and he'll be ready to go week one. And he absolutely will. It's just no preseason action. It's different. I know there are people that will think, oh, this is a non, you know, this is no big deal whatsoever. I'm not saying it's a big deal. I'm just saying that the Chiefs have deviated from what they've always done. They've always gotten Mahomes numerous reps in the preseason. So I don't think this shows that, you know, Mahomes is going to be super choppy and very rusty when he hits the ground running in the regular season. I'm not saying anything like that. I'm just saying it shows that Andy Reid doesn't have full confidence in the knee, in, you know, goofy things not happening. He's like, you know, It would really suck to lose Mahomes for extended time in the regular season if something weird happened in the preseason. So let's not. And some of this is tied to he didn't have all five of his starting offensive linemen healthy and playing. And so that ties into Mahomes not playing either. But it does show. It shows that there's not that same, I feel good. I don't think anything weird's going to happen. Put him out there. Get him a whole half, right? Get him a whole first quarter of action. Andy Reid hasn't felt like that in the preseason. So it's just something that's been different than what we've always seen from Mahomes, the Chiefs, Andy Reid's preseason approach. Completely different this year. So we'll see what happens come week one against Coop's Broncos. I know Coop is just ready. Ready for Nick Benito and Zach Allen and company to just tear into Mahomes come week one.
15: Superstars.
18: Superstar Zach Allen, that's right. Superstar Nick Benito. What other? Patrick Surtain is a legitimate superstar. What other superstars do you have on defense over there, Coop? Anybody else come to mind? Let's see here. Let's check it out.
15: Jonathan Cooper.
18: Jonathan Cooper, superstar, absolutely. What else we got? Let's see. Let me look at the
15: Broncos. Riley Moss.
18: Certainly the white guy cornerback, Riley Moss, tearing it up right there, superstar. Let's see. Can we say Alex Singleton, superstar? Is that?
15: Oh, yeah.
18: Okay. I thought. Talanoa Hufanga. Yeah.
15: Oh, superstar. Absolutely.
18: Absolutely a superstar right there.
15: That one might be legitimate.
18: Might be. How about Malcolm Roach, superstar on that D-line? Former Saint. Yeah, I think that's legit as well. Superstars all over. The former Dolphin, Brandon Jones, right? Free safety.
15: Yeah.
18: Most former Dolphins are automatically superstars, if we're being honest with ourselves over here. But, yeah, that Broncos defense, that's going to be a fun week one matchup, man. Yeah, I joke about the Broncos defense quite a bit because of Coop. Coop thinks that, you know, Zach Allen's a superstar, which, you know, another former Dolphin right there. That's crazy. It's crazy talk right there. But, you know, they do have a lot of talent. And week one against Mahomes recovering from an injury, that's going to be fun. That is a great matchup. Monday Night Football at Kansas City. I cannot wait for it. Can't wait. All right, so we've got Coop. We've got Lorena here. These late night festivities. We're gonna stretch our feet out and talk to them here right around the corner. I'm excited about that. Also, we have a lot of ball on the menu, lots of ball. I want this. This is actually not just a football question because your guy was in attendance on Thursday evening for one of the biggest games that we saw on Thursday. I was there. I'm here in Atlanta right now. I'm doing this baseball tour. I'm driving around like a freaking crazy person, seeing all these baseball stadiums I haven't seen before. And so I was at the Braves game on Thursday night. Chris Sale was unbelievable. A CG shut piece, right? Shutout. Complete game. Didn't give up any runs. Only gave up, I think, 4 hits, 11 strikeouts. He was sensational. He was outstanding. It was a great game to be at. Old school pitcher's duel, Yamamoto, the hard luck loser. He pitched great. Chris Sale just pitched better. I was there for that. But it got me thinking a little bit, you know, the X Machine would be good for this. At the No Show, if you want to chime in. What was your best I was there moment, right? What game have you been to where you, I was there. Whatever it was, the Minneapolis Miracle comes to mind. I got screwed on that. I had the Saints live to win the game. And they should have. And then the Minneapolis Miracle happened where Stephon Diggs caught the pass on the sideline, went in for a touchdown, Saint safety with the ole. Like, oh, shoot, I could have just tackled you or hit you out of bounds, push you out of bounds, and the game's over. But nope, that's just not. Or tackled him in bounds, I should say. You know, they could have, you know, it would have been a different scenario. But, yeah, if you're at that game, that's a good I was there moment, especially if you're a Vikings fan. Maybe a couple of our Minnesota people were there. I don't know. But that would be a great I was there moment. I'm curious what your greatest I was there moment was. I've got one. Was that Sale? Was that AWOL Nation right there? What was that in the background? Oh, yeah. Okay. It was the skull thing. You know what? Fun fact. That is Scott Shapiro's text tone. Our boss here at Fox. Whenever he texts me, he's a big Vikings guy. Big, all things Minnesota.
19: Your text tones.
18: I take my text tone seriously. You know, I don't have a boring iPhone. I can do fun things like that with a droid. You know, there's personality involved over here. Not that, you know, white and blue screens, and that's it. That's all you get. That's all you get. Enjoy it, iPhone users. No, I have a little personality with my phone, so I take my text tones seriously. I've got Sweet Pea for Coop. He's always used that for his intro, right? Like when we introduce him on the late night hours. Lorena's Cookie Monster, the om nom nom. That's what her
19: ringtone.
18: It's a great, great text tone right there. But Scott's is Skull. It's Doom Doom Skull, and they do the Skull thing. That's him. So when that comes through, I'm like, oh, well, we got to fill an opportunity over here, Scott. Is that what's going on over here? That's what happened a couple of days ago. And hence I'm here. I'm excited to be here. I'll tell you, as we go into the late night hours, my I was there moment was probably one of the worst I could come up with. If I'm like, all right, of all the games I've watched, to be there in person, I'm like, I wish there was a better I was there moment than this. Right. So I'll tell you, it just didn't go my way. That's basically it. Didn't go my way. But I'll share that with you right around the corner. And we will get to Coop and Lorena coming up next. We'll see what's going on in their lives. Get the latest and greatest as they set sail for Vegas. Little 3-hour trip. That's like that's around the block here, Lorena, on this baseball tour. Holy cow, man. Like, I look at some of these trips like, all right, what is it from Miami to Atlanta? 10 hours? That's nothing. 10 hours, no problem at all. It's been crazy. I've been racking up the miles. My car might die over here. But
19: It might.
18: It's been a road warrior. There's no doubt about that. All right, we'll hear from Coop and Lorena coming up next. Lots of good stuff. Ball on the menu galore. Get to all that good stuff coming up. I'm Brian Noe in for Big Ben Maller. Hang with us right here on Fox Sports Radio. Football is back. 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

0: I'm Brian Noe in for Big Ben Maller here on Fox Sports Radio. Wow. Coming in hot like this. Lorena, their metalhead self tonight. It's very
1: good.
0: You
1: know me. Metal's my favorite genre.
0: You love it. You live for it. You know what? I never circled back with Brie, a.k.a. Brioche, you know? Brianna Muro, who was going to the metal show, right? And I never found out if she liked it, if it was good, if it was... So I think about your pit story there, Lorena, where
1: my poor toenail.
0: You had a toenail ripped off in the pit. You should see the other guy, though, right? See what
1: you
0: did.
1: Yeah, but
0: you got to
1: learn life lessons. Do not wear sandals into the pit.
0: Yeah, that's one that, yeah, you definitely have to learn that one the hard way. A lot of people have done that before. Have you ever crowd surfed, Lorena?
1: No,
0: any crowd
1: I
0: surfing
1: have not.
0: From you? You would be a great crowd surfer. You weigh 2 pounds. You know, they could...
1: I think that would be scary.
0: Oh, you would love it.
1: Now, what if they throw you up in the air?
0: Nah, they... The only thing, though, and I hate to say this, is, you know, because you're a pretty girl and your goodies would be, you know, it's like, oh, I was trying to... Oh, sorry, my hand... You know, that sort of thing. Yeah, yeah, that's the downside to that. You know, but, you know, it's dark in there. You know, so you know... You just seem like another body to most of them. So it might not be as bad. Might not be as bad as I originally thought. But it's something that you'd have to look out for. And, you know, unfortunately, there would be some jerks that would greatly take advantage of that situation. Very sad, but
1: I was at, it was kind of like a rave type concert. And I was in an outfit, and my booty cheeks were out, but I was up on this guy's shoulders, and another guy behind me, like went up and grabbed my butt completely. Like,
0: wow, okay, so you were on the shoulders of someone else, mm-hmm. and someone just, it was a good butt cheek situation for that
1: yeah,
0: person.
1: And I totally understand.
0: You were, did you high-five him? Like, yeah, I get it, you know, like. It was there for the taking. Was that
1: right?
0: How,
1: I'm like, if I have it out like that, no, I'm kidding. Don't touch my butt.
0: Oh man, that's funny. That's good. Yeah, very nice. So, what's new in your life, Lorena? Anything we need to know of?
1: About what?
0: Anything in your life that we should be aware of? I know you're going to Vegas.
1: I haven't had a day off in almost 3 weeks.
0: Oh yeah. Okay. Are you withered? Are you withered yes. right here? A little withered.
1: Exhausted.
0: Okay. A little exhausted. And so, road trip to Vegas, huh? Exhausted, tired, you know, and let's get in the car for 4+ hours and head over to Vegas, right? Yeah. Hey, do you have driver assist in that fancy ride?
1: Oh my
0: yours?
1: Gosh, yes. I'm so thankful for it.
0: Do you really?
1: Yes. It has saved my life multiple times.
0: Now, like, I feel like there are much different versions of driver assist. You know, this isn't like lane correction thing. You could literally just take a nap and let it drive you?
1: No, it's not that advanced. Yeah. I don't have a Tesla.
0: Okay.
1: I have like, it's like advanced lane assist. So it'll keep you in the lane if you start to swerve. And then if I put it in cruise control, it'll keep that speed. But if I come up on a car, it'll also slow down for me. And then it'll readjust without me having to do anything.
0: How do you like the lane correction, lane assist thing?
1: Oh, I hate it.
0: I do too. Can you turn that off?
1: Yeah, but at the same time, when I'm doing, like, cruise control, I want it on.
0: Okay. Yeah, because I'll, you know, whenever I rent a car, some of the newer cars, they have that. And I'm like, dude, let me drive. Like, what are you doing? I've never liked
1: Sometimes
0: it.
1: I don't want to use my blinker, and it pulls you back really sharp.
0: Right, yeah, it does. Yeah, yeah, right. Yeah, you just start well, to
2: you
0: switch
2: be
0: lanes.
2: Using your blinker.
1: Sometimes there's no cars around me. I don't need to use my blinker.
0: Right, yeah. Yeah. It's
1: See,
0: not necessary.
1: He agrees.
0: Yeah, I totally agree.
2: Well, look, you should get in the habit because then eventually one day you're just going to stop using it and then.
0: I can't believe this is your take, Coop. Like,
1: I didn't know you were Blinker Patrol.
0: Yeah, you're the ultimate, like, yeah, whatever, you know, it's fine.
2: One of my pet peeves is when people change lanes in front of me without using their signal.
0: But that's when, yeah, that's when it's called for. Right, but if you're
2: yes, I know. But the people who just like don't do it as a habit are the same people that don't do it in front of cars when they're. It's just you get used to not doing it.
0: It's the gateway drug, Coop.
2: Yes, that's, exactly. If yeah. you do it every time you change lanes, you're not going to be that person.
0: Yeah, hey, man, I get it.
2: I change lanes sometimes without using my signal.
1: See?
0: There it is. There it is.
2: But you shouldn't. You shouldn't. And
1: I'm just saying that if I want to do it, my car should not jerk me back. I feel like that's actually a hazard.
2: I'm pretty sure you can turn it off because my car used to do that, and it doesn't anymore, so I must have turned it off at some point. But I use the lane assist all the time, like... Pretty much 99% of the time I'm in the car, I've got the lane assist on.
0: No kidding, yeah.
2: Yeah.
1: How come? Why? Feature.
2: You know, just because I...
0: You're on your phone. You can say it, Coop. Because what? Checking box scores. I'm firing off bets. Like, what else are you doing on your phone?
2: I'm not going to lie. That is a big part of it.
0: Well, hey, man, that's... yeah. I didn't think of it like that, but yeah, if you're sending a text, whatever, it's helpful. It's helpful to have lane assist. You're not as big of a hazard on the road if you have that. But if you just hop in a rental car like me and you're not used to that whatsoever, and it's just like completely jerking your car back to another lane, you're like, what is happening right now, man? Like, I don't care for that at all. Yeah, you gotta get used to it.
2: There is something that my car does that annoys the crap out of me. Is like, it'll automatically apply the brakes if it thinks you're about to hit something.
0: Oh yeah,
1: yeah, it does that too. And it beeps at you really scary too.
2: I've been backing out of the space here at work and there's nothing behind me and it thinks there is, and all of a sudden it just like seizes up and I'm like, what is happening? And then you can't, like, and then you're like pushing on the gas and it's not going anywhere.
1: How do you reprimand your car to, like, stop doing that? It doesn't hear you.
2: But the features are, I'd rather have them than not have them.
0: It just takes some
1: getting used to, man.
0: It's
1: making me a lazy driver.
2: Yeah, for sure. I am lazier than I was. I get in my wife's car and I'm like, God, there's no 360 camera. I can't see all around the car. Where's the parking assist?
0: Such first world problems over here, you know? Yeah, but like when it slams on the brakes like that, sometimes it is. It's bad. It's not helpful whatsoever. It doesn't. It's actually like a complete hazard some of the times right there. But we got Coop on the show this evening as well. Coop, everything good? Everything fine with you and your world?
2: Yeah, going great.
0: There you go. You're ready for the Broncos, huh? Ready for week one. How many wins for the Broncos this year, Coop?
2: 14.
0: How many wins do you think?
1: I'm going to go with 9.
2: 9? Yeah. No, that's ridiculous.
0: That's a legitimate opinion right there, Lorena, and it would keep them under their season win total right there. I could see that happening.
2: That's not happening.
0: Could absolutely see that happening.
1: I'm a good guesser.
2: They're better than they were last year.
0: Well, the record's not going to be better than it was last year. That's not happening.
2: It's a harder schedule, for sure.
0: They're not going to be 15-2 this season. That's not the stat that blows my mind, Coop, about your Broncos. And it doesn't mean they're doomed this year, but it's something to keep in mind. They trailed in 15 games last season. They were losing in 15 games, and they won 14 games. That's insane. To me, what's the old, is it Nat King Cole? Those are unforgettable. Remember that? It's different for the Broncos. That is unsustainable. We need Lorena with her beautiful voice to sing it. If I call on you, Lorena, like if we're doing an NFL thing and we're talking about teams that played great last season and their formula is just unsustainable, I want to, like, WWE style, like I'm tagging you in. We're tag team partners. And then I want you to sing unsustainable. Does that sound good, Lorena? You good?
1: I don't
0: with
1: even
0: that?
1: Know it.
0: All you have to do is unsustainable. That's all you have to do.
1: Unsustainable.
0: See, how much more in pitch that was than me? I'm not a singer at all. Can't sing. Can't carry a tune at all. I can play. I can play a guitar. I cannot sing anything, but I think that's unsustainable, Coop.
2: I think the good thing is, the good thing is that the toughest part of their schedule is the beginning of the season, in my opinion. The first five games, and then it eases up a bit.
0: Yeah, it is. It is not a soft launch to the season here with the Broncos, man. It's rough, as Coop is talking about right there. These games, man, it's like, what? That's tough. Like, they don't have an easy beginning to this schedule at all. Well, let me see. Well, I got depth charts and everything going. Oh, goodness, I've got preseason depth charts. I'm a maniac, right? a preseason depth chart of the Bears hosting the Browns in week one. I am out of my mind right here. But yeah, group your Broncos at the Chiefs, Jags, Rams, at the Niners, at the Chargers, Seahawks. Those first six games. At Seahawks at home on a short week, but man, you got three primetime games, the Monday night game in week one, week three, oof, Sunday night football. You're hosting the Rams. I'll tell you what, the schedule makers this year, week one is fantastic. There's hardly any dud games in week one. And you look at some of these primetime games at the beginning of the season, it's fantastic, man. I can't wait. Can't wait to get this going on here. By the way, Coop, I was at the Atlanta Braves game on Thursday night, and I, based on principle, I went to Coop's Championship Chicken. It's nice. A true story. I went there, and I had little chicken bites and fries. Got me a little mini Braves helmet, you know, with ice cream in it. It was actually pretty good. They did a good job. Have you ever heard? I've never heard of that. Coop's Championship Chicken. I don't know if it's a thing, you know, in the South or what. I'm not sure. Maybe it is. But I went there on principle because of you, my friend. I checked out. I'm like, you know what? Coop's my guy. I'm going to try Coop's Championship Chicken. It was good. Not bad. Not too bad. We've got a couple of I was there calls over here because I was at the Braves game. Pitchers duel, Chris Sale out-dueling Yamamoto. Braves win 1-0. So I was just curious, what are some of the better I was there moments? Our guy Chandler is in Minnesota, has a comment for us. What's going on, Chandler? You're on Fox Sports Radio. What's going on?
3: Well, hey there. Yeah, I just want to go ahead and share. By the way, I love the show. I've been listening for a while. But over here in Bloomington, Minnesota, and honestly, I was downtown over at the over at Hubert's across the street from the Metrodome at that time in 91. And I'm sitting there with friends and family, hot date, just feeling pretty good about myself, ready to roll, right? Just going to get into Hubert's. But, man, I'm like 15th in line. Nobody's coming out of there, and it's 20 minutes before first pitch. And this guy comes by saying, Game 7, World Series tickets, $10, $10. And I am not kidding. I was fumbling the money. I got it to him, and I'm two seats away from the Jumbotron in left field, but I got to watch Jack Morris pitch all 10 innings in a 1-0 shutout in Game 7.
0: Is that true, though, Chandler? $10? Who was selling tickets for $10 to Game 7?
3: Apparently, he just didn't want to eat them. You know, I just...
0: Man.
3: Unbelievable.
0: That's well, good for you, man. That's awesome. Yeah, you talk about one of the all-time pitching performances in World Series history. That's great. You got there to see that.
3: I mean,
0: it's cool.
3: If Jack Morris could have just held on past the eighth inning, you know, but then you got to remember, Chuck Knoblauch had a phantom double play that he turned with Greg Gagne as well when Lonnie Smith just, you know, slid into the second base thinking that it was going to be a double play, but it was in center field. And if it wasn't for that, he would have been on third base. And the next pitch, it would have scored that run possibly. So
0: it's funny, man. Like the things that you remember, you know, like it's funny, man. I used to look at fans where they would go to games and they're just like, I'll be like, the simplest thing, who was playing in that game? You know what? Like, you can't remember any details whatsoever sometimes. I always look at those people like they're maniacs. And I'm starting to become that. If you like, I was at that game 5 years ago. Oh, really? What happened in that game? I really don't remember much of anything from that game. It has started to happen to me. But I love that you're not only remembering the bold things, you're remembering the nitty-gritty little tiny pieces of that. That's awesome. Very good stuff right there. Yeah, I'll get to my I'm not trying to delay it here like it's some grand reveal or it's going to blow your mind or anything, but my most famous I was there game did not go my way. Didn't go my way at all. But we'll get to that around the corner. We want to get to the Who Am I game, though, first. So here you go.
2: Who?
0: You've got Kyle Lowry of the NBA.
1: Of
0: right?
1: The seasoning?
0: What's that?
1: The Lowry seasoning.
0: What's the Lowry seasoning?
2: What?
0: Yeah.
1: Are you kidding?
0: I'm probably aware, but what we got going on?
2: Lowry's. It's a seasoning.
1: It's like the main seasoning.
2: Yeah.
1: Besides
0: what, like croutons, what do you mean seasoning? Like
1: a food,
2: seasoned salt.
1: Yeah, like food seasoning.
0: Oh, okay. Oh, yeah, yeah, I know what you're talking about.
2: Oh, okay.
0: Yeah. Sorry. I always use that for, you know, if you're cooking a steak or whatever, you season it.
1: I bet his family owns Lowry's.
2: They're spelled differently.
1: No.
2: Yeah.
0: Well, Kyle Lowry, not the seasoning salt or any of
2: who?
0: That. Kyle Never Lowry of the NBA, he's retiring. He's going to have his number 7 retired by the Toronto Raptors. So he's only going to be the second Toronto Raptor to have his number retired. And, you know, the other guy's probably someone you could guess if you didn't know, but it's Vince Carter. Vince Carter was the first Toronto Raptors player to have his number retired. So we go in a different Toronto direction over here. I was the first Toronto Blue Jay in history to have
2: Who?
0: My number retired. Who am I? So again, starts off NBA, and just when you think it's NBA, boop, left turn, MLB. Kyle Lowry, going to have his number 7 Raptors jersey retired. Vince Carter was the first Toronto Raptor to have his number retired. I was the first Toronto Blue Jay to have my number retired. Who am I? Your guess is more than welcome on the X machine at the No Show is where you can find me. We'll get to the funniest, the goofiest, the zaniest right around the corner. I'm Brian Noe in for Big Ben Maller. Hang with us right here on Fox Sports Radio.
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19: Well, yeah, but it's as little as $20 a month.
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0: gonna set my soul. I'm gonna set my soul.
1: It is Fox Sports Radio. I'm Brian Noe in for Big Ben Maller. The meet and greet, Vegas style, goes down this weekend. You're cordially invited. Unlike me, I was not invited whatsoever from my supposed friends.
2: Open
3: You're always
2: invitation.
3: Invited.
1: Hoop and Lorenz. Yeah, yeah. Now that I'm in Atlanta, now I'm going to Tampa tomorrow for a game. I'll just swoop over to Vegas. Yeah, let me just hop a jet. Actually, I could.
3: Yeah.
1: I actually could do that. But yeah, the meet and greet going down this weekend. Very excited for
3: it. Stakeout Bar and Grill.
1: Stakeout. Do they spell it like, you know, steak that you eat?
3: No.
1: Or an actual steak? Yeah, like, yeah.
3: S-T-A-K-E.
1: Yeah, there you go. All right, cool. Stakeout.
2: You went last year, don't you remember?
1: I do remember. It was fun. It was a lot of fun. I heard you guys expecting like 200 people. That's a huge turnout.
3: I was exaggerating. Okay. But,
2: that would be a lot.
3: But I do think it's going to be the biggest meet and greet yet.
1: Okay. All right, we got to get to the Who Am I game here real fast.
2: Quickly.
1: So, we've got Kyle Lowry going to have his number retired by the Toronto Raptors. He will be the second Toronto Raptor to have his number retired. The first one is Vince Carter. Now, the Who Am I game, I am the first Toronto Blue Jay to have my number retired. Who am I? Eek checked in with Joe Carter. Not a burner. Went with Coop's favorite band's testing cup, Stool. What he went with. That was actually kind of funny right there instead of tool. Good play on words right there. I'm late, so I'll just give you the answer. That is Roberto Alomar. How about that? First Blue Jay to have a number retired.
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10: Preseason NFL football. Dylan Gabriel got the start for Cleveland with Shedeur Sanders and Deshaun Watson both out of the lineup. Gabriel with three touchdown passes, finished 12-15 for 186 yards. Browns won 37-13 over the Patriots. Kirk Cousins got the start for the Raiders against the 49ers, but Fernando Mendoza played most of the first half, throwing an interception in his first drive of the game. He finished 7-14, 57 yards, and the pick. San Francisco winners 18-12. Bills won 28-27 over the Steelers. Will Howard with the start for Pittsburgh, 9-15, 69 yards through the air, two touchdowns and an interception. Justin Herbert got some action today. He made a count. He threw 2 for 3, 74 yards, including a 65-yard touchdown pass to Quentin Johnston. Ty Simpson started the first half, had a touchdown as well, 18 for 23, 119. I'm Martin Weiss.
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9: 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Ryan, no.
19: Oh, what is going on? Welcome in here.

0: season outlook type stuff. Week zero, which I entitle Week Suck. I don't know why college football does this every single year. We're all excited for football to be back, and college football's like, hey, how about a bunch of mediocre or less than mediocre teams to start the party over here? I don't know why it's like clockwork. Every year, they don't get us a star-studded game at all. I don't get it. I don't get it. But we're excited for ball to be back. I don't want to bury the lead over here. But week zero is not going to do anything to get you really revved up for the season. But week one in college football will. There's some great games. Week one in the NFL certainly will. So with that, we'll look past Week Suck, a.k.a. Week Zero, which is a dud. And we will look toward real football and real results and all that good stuff. I'm going to get to a couple of no mosses. Remember the old Roberto Duran right there, no moss. We got a couple of no mosses in the sports world, one that I'm totally in favor of, one I'm not in favor of whatsoever. But I will say, not to, you know, like delay the point anymore, I was saying, because it'd be fun tonight. You know, we had one call earlier where, let me get the, Chandler was in Minnesota. He was talking about his I was there moment. He was there for game 7 of the 87 World Series. Very cool. Very nice. This is Twins beat my Cardinals, which was the unfortunate thing right there. But he was there. I was there. Remember the old Chris Berman line right there. And I just said, because I was at the Braves game on Thursday night, I'm doing this crazy baseball tour. And I'll give you a very, very brief, you know, description of my touring ways. So last week, so I started in Indiana. So I went up to the Twins game, then cut over to Denver. I drove all the way over to Denver to see the Rockies take on the Dodgers, then hit a Royals game. Then I went out east. I went to Camden Yards, never been there before. Saw the Orioles, and then I hit a Phillies game. Hadn't been to Citizens Bank Ballpark either. So I went there on Saturday. So that was the first week. I hit 5 games in 6 days. And then this week, I resumed the tour. On Tuesday, I drove to D.C., saw a Nationals game. Wednesday, I drove to Miami. So that was a hectic day of driving. Started off in upstate New York. I started in Albany, New York, drove to D.C., saw the game, then drove to Miami, which is a long freaking drive. It's 15 hours plus just from D.C. to Miami. But I made it. Then I drove up to Atlanta last night, Thursday. Saw that game, and I'll go to Tampa after this show. Maybe I'll take a brief nap for an hour and get back in the car. So it's been fun. It's been a lot of fun. But the point of this whole baseball tour is I was at the game last night. That was the best game I've seen during this trip by far. It was the pitcher's duel, Chris Sale against Yamamoto. And Chris Sale was absolutely fantastic. I do love a couple of his sound bites. I love this one, going deep in games, right? Complete game, threw over 100 pitches. And I was there. I can confirm his arm did not fall off. His arm is still attached. I know if a pitcher reaches triple digits, oh my gosh, this is like cruel and unusual punishment over here. He's fine. He's fine. He's good. He's all right. Chris Sale is just fine. He prides himself going deep in ball games. Here's Chris Sale after his complete game shutout. You just say shutout. You don't need both, but I started complete game and then, you know, 0 runs given up. Here you go.
1: Anytime I take the ball, I pride myself in going deep into games. Those guys have been working their butts off all year, man. You know, anytime you can give them a day off, it's awesome. So, just thankful.
0: Okay, now this was the highlight. This is the best comment by far. Listen to the question and the initial response from Chris Sale.
2: You threw a pitch over 100 miles per hour for the first time in 8 years. How?
1: With my arm.
0: How'd you do it, man? Like, it's my arm, you know. I got to credit my arm right there, you know. Arm's pretty strong. His first pitch over 100 miles per hour since 2018. That's what he did on Thursday night. But, yeah, he credits his left arm for being able to throw a pitch that fast. No, but this is a full soundbite. Check it out.
2: You threw a pitch over 100 miles per hour for the first time in 8 years. How?
1: With my arm. The little adrenaline, this atmosphere was unbelievable. You know, so I guess it's that.
0: There you go. All right, there you go. That was good. With my arm. That's how I did it. I made it to that game. That was a lot of fun. That was good. It was a great atmosphere. Beautiful ballpark, too. Very nice. The one downside is I do like to get one of the like the mini helmets, get a little ice cream, get a mini helmet, nice little keepsake right there. I love the mini helmets. The guy that I went in like the top of the sixth inning, because I like to be there for take me out to the ball game, right? Like I'll take a video of it. I'll send it to my dad. It's just one of those father-son things, right? So if I'm at a game and I'm not with him, I'll take a video of that and send it to him. And so I was getting my ice cream helmet, and the dude was taken for life, like he was in NWO from back in the day. He was taken forever. And I'm like, this is not happening. It's not happening. So I left that stand, and I just, most ballparks, you can just walk over and see the scoreboard and no problem. That's not how Truist Park or Field, I don't know what Truist, that's not how it is. Because if you're on the like the 100 level, they have the bleachers from above you everywhere. Like you can't see the scoreboard unless you go to your seat. You can't see it. And so I took a video, and it's the worst video you've ever seen in your life. That's even what I sent my dad. I'm like, sorry, I was trying to get ice cream and food, and I didn't get back to my seat, and this is the worst video I've ever sent you by far. So that was the downside, is the guy on the ice cream helmet's a little slow on the uptake right there. But it was fantastic. It's a beautiful stadium. Very nice ballpark right there. But the most famous I was there moment, it was actually as a diehard Notre Dame fan. So I'm from South Bend, Indiana. All I've known my whole life is Notre Dame football. I love Notre Dame football. I was on the sideline, which was really, really cool, for the Bush Push game. That was in 2005. And so I was doing like the radio pregame stuff. And what was cool is you would go to the game and then you could go down to the field for the final 5 minutes. So I was on the field, and it was the famous USC come from behind win. They had this just famous drive at the end, and Reggie Bush pushed Matt Leinart into the end zone for the winning touchdown. And I was right there on the field. And it was just like tear your heart out type stuff, because I'll never forget the way that went down. You know, I'm going to get you lost in the details, but it won't be too painful here. I'll go quick. It was 3rd and 20. I'll never forget this guy, Trevor Laws. He was the defensive lineman for Notre Dame, and he sacked Matt Leinart. It's 3rd and 20. USC is the number one team in the country at the time. I think Notre Dame was ranked 9th. They're both top 10 teams. Notre Dame is on the cusp of beating the number one team in the country, right? Defending champs, the whole thing. The crowd is going berserk. 3rd and 20, sack, all the energy, all the emotion. And then Matt Leinart, that's the play that gets overlooked all the time. He found Reggie Bush out of the backfield, and he kind of scoots for 11 yards, sets up 4th and 9. But it was 4th and manageable, and then Matt Leinart hit Dwayne Jarrett. He burned Ashley Ambrose, a former Notre Dame corner, just torched him and almost took it to the house. But he got tackled from behind, and the rest is history. You know, USC eventually got the ball in the end zone, and Reggie Bush pushed Matt Leinart into the end zone, which technically was illegal. I've never whined about that. I don't know what it is in me. I can't bring myself to, that was actually an illegal play, and it should have. I don't know, man. It's a shoulder shrug. You know, it's like, I can't argue a technicality right there. USC won the game. I know it technically was illegal, but I don't know, man. I just can't whine about that one. But I was at that game, and it was by far the most well-known game that I was in attendance for. It was cool. Like Joe Montana was on the sideline. I didn't bug him. Probably I should have, but I don't bug people. They got people bugging him all the time. I should have went up and been like, hey, Joe, can I get a quick picture over here? And he probably would have been cool with it. But, you know, it was like a star-studded event. It's one of the most famous Notre Dame-USC games ever. It's got to be the most famous one. So I was in attendance for that one. I was there for that one. If you have any I was there moments that you want to share, feel free to hit me up on X at the No Show. Now, I did mention there are a couple of no masses in the sports world. No more Pro Bowl. It's gone. NFL will not have the Pro Bowl anymore. No game. They will have, they will name Pro Bowlers, which is cool. I think that's cool. There are going to be 88 players. And so you get the distinction of being a Pro Bowler. There'll be a distinction of being an all-pro, which is just a more, distinct list to be on, right? You're not one of three quarterbacks from each conference. You're the quarterback, and that's it. So all-pro is just a more distinct list to be on, but the Pro Bowl rosters will continue. We just don't want to have a goofy game, or we're not going to play who can do the most jumping jacks or whatever they're doing. The Pro Bowl games is just ridiculous. And the NFL was like, yeah, this is dumb. They're still getting ratings. They're still getting 5 million plus people to watch that stuff, which is not nothing. There are leagues that would kill for ratings like that. I watch the WNBA all the time. I love basketball. And I just saw there was a little... stat here where it was the most watched regular season game of all time. It was the Indiana Fever and the Atlanta Dream recently, right? You know, Caitlin, Angel Reese, the whole thing. But it was 3.3 million people watched the game. Shout out to them. It was the most watched regular season game in WNBA history. To make sure, since the league's inaugural weekend in 1997. So it was the most watched since then. 3.3 million viewers on NBC and Peacock. So, like, shout out to them. This is not, it's going to sound like a compliment diss, right? Like I'm dissing them while giving them a compliment. I'm really not meaning to do that. Like, that's great for the WNBA. They're making more strides. It's great. But something that is like the peak of a league is a throwaway for the NFL. Like, yeah, I know we get 5 million people for these goofy Pro Bowl games, but, you know, let's just say the hell with it. You know, like, we don't even need to bother. It's kind of dumb. Like, a dumb event for the NFL still gets 5 million plus in terms of viewership. That's insane. Like, there are playoff games, playoffs, right? There are Stanley Cup final games where they're like, we would kill for 5 million people. Like, there are, you know, MLB games galore. They would kill for 5 million people. It's a goofy Pro Bowl games event that the NFL is just like, yeah, we're better than this. This is just dumb. So they're doing away with it. No more Pro Bowl, which is fine. I do like this. We're not going to get the goofy alternate Pro Bowlers anymore. That was the dumbest thing ever. And that goes for the NFL, goes for MLB, goes for any league. To have the distinction of being a Pro Bowler just because nobody else wants to go, that's not a real Pro Bowl. You're not a real all-star in baseball. If there are guys that are like, yeah, no, I'd rather not. There was a pitcher for the Phillies this year that was like, oh, like I'm the fifth or sixth choice. No, I'm good. And so then the next guy goes and he's an all-star. That it shouldn't be the case. We got in the NFL, quarterback Snoop Huntley, he was a Pro Bowler one year. He was an alternate. You know, like, they're just asking the next guy, like, hey, you want to go? No, I'm good. You want to go? No, I'm fine. Can you make it? No. And then got all the way down to Snoop Huntley, and Snoop's like, hell yeah, I'll go. And he was a Pro Bowl alternate. So if you go on his Pro Football Reference page, it'll say, Snoop Huntley, Pro Bowl, one time. Like, it's like, what? He was a Pro Bowler? That's insanity right there. So I love that the alternates are a thing of the past. That was just dumb from the beginning. The actual distinction of being a Pro Bowler will remain. And that's cool. I'm looking at Tyler Huntley's, yep, one-time Pro Bowl right there. It's like, what? Yeah, that's a thing. He has the distinction as a one-time Pro Bowler. Because he was the alternate of the alternate of the alternate of the other alternate, who was the original alternate of the secondary alternate, who was the third alternate of the fourth alternate. And yeah, he's a Pro Bowler. It's crazy. This is wild right there. The other no mas, how about this? No more ESPN ticker during college football games. You know, the bottom line where they flash the scores of other games, they're not doing that anymore. Not going to have it. They just think it's, I don't know, like too much clutter, or they don't want to promote a game that isn't on ESPN. Or it could invite you if you're like, oh my gosh, LSU's in trouble right now. Who's got that game? Or probably a bad example because the SEC is on ESPN. But I don't know. It promotes a Notre Dame game. You know, Notre Dame is trailing by 3 points right now. We're in the third quarter, and it's like, what? Holy cow, Notre Dame's down. What channel? NBC. All right, let's flip over to NBC. Maybe ESPN came to the realization. That's probably not good. Probably not good to promote other games on other networks, so let's not do that anymore. Maybe that was part of the thinking, but I don't like the change. I do like the scores just flipping up there, and anytime there's a score, I'm not watching my phone throughout games. I'm not sitting there just staring at my phone to see if there is a scoring update. I rely on the bottom line for that, you know? And if it's in real time, you're watching a play and the play ends, and instead of watching the replay, your eyes go down and look at the ticker and you're like, oh, shoot, they scored, man. They're only down by 3 points now or whatever. You stay on top of those games. So you're not going to be able to do that this year. I don't like that change. Not a fan of that change. No more ticker on ESPN college football games. Don't like that one. All right, we got calls lined up. 877-99 on Fox is your number. The militia has thoughts. We want to get to them right around the corner. I don't want to shortchange you, so I'll tell you what. We'll bang out some business here real fast, and then we will stretch our legs out and get to the full comments right around the corner here, right? I don't want to shortchange you, so we'll do that coming up next. We got an I was there, a couple of I was theres. You got to say it like Boomer. It's not my official Boomer impression, but, you know, it'll make do, right? We'll hear some I was there. I don't know why it is. I love hearing those stories because you reminisce in some great, great games. Of course, you run the risk of someone just making something up out of thin air. That's always possible. But you got to have better things to do with your time in the wee hours on a Friday morning. Come on. But I do love reminiscing and, you know, some of these stories, right? Like we had last hour. A guy got a ticket to Game 7 for $10. Chandler saw Game 7 of the 87 World Series for $10. That's insanity right there. But I love stories like that. So we'll get a little story time from the militia. Hear what's on their mind right around the corner. Also, my guy Jeff Schwartz, a.k.a. the Schwartz Syndicate, as we call him on our Sunday morning countdown to kickoff show. He's been called out by one Sean Payton, the Broncos head coach. So we'll get to that as well. A little Peyton v. Schwartz. That'll be fun. We'll get that to you right around the corner as well. As well as the worst drum fill in the history of music. I will get that to you as well. So I owe you a lot of stuff. We'll start to pay it off right around the corner. Hang with us. I'm Brian Noe, in for Big Ben Maller. This is Fox Sports Radio. Football, oh, it's back. 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
1: I'm Brian Noe in for Big Ben Maller here on Fox Sports Radio. Sorry, you got to let it breathe a little bit. I can't jump in with just like witches at black masses, you know. Like, this is, it's a legendary song with, by the way, Coop, the worst drum fill in the history of drum fills. I don't know exactly where it is in this song.
2: No, this one's War Pigs.
1: Oh, this is War Pigs. Sorry, I'm talking about Iron Man. Iron Man is the worst drum fill in the history of drum fills. I got to record that and get it to you. Because, Coop, you sent me this list of the top 10 drummers of all time, right? They had Bill Ward of Black Sabbath. I think it was 9th on the list. I don't have the list right in front of me right here.
2: Yes, that is correct.
1: Yeah, I think it was 9th. And any big beefs with this list here, Coop? You want to rattle it off? We got John Bonham of Led Zeppelin, number one. You want to talk trash about that one right out of the gate here, Coop? You know, it's...
2: I mean, I obviously think Neil Peart is number one, but a lot of people do put John Bonham there. So I'm not, you know, it's not what I would do, but I understand it. And I should say that it was the top 10 heavy metal slash hard rock drummers.
1: Oh, there you go. There you go. It's important to say that.
2: Right, because it leaves out, you know, a bunch of jazz drummers that people would be like, oh.
1: Yeah. There are some amazing drummers in random genres that aren't as popular. Yeah, sure, no doubt. So we got Dave Lombardo from Slayer. He's number 3. Your guy from Tool, number 4.
2: Danny Carey should be number 2. Under Neil Peart.
1: Let's not get crazy here, Coop. Let's slow it down here a little bit. I can't see 5th. Who's 5th? You have that list in front of you?
2: Yeah. Nico McBrien. Brain. Iron Maiden.
1: Yeah, I'm not a big Iron Maiden guy. My metal friends hate me for that take, but I don't know, man. Something about falsetto voices. Don't like it with my metal. I'm sorry. I'm out. I musically love Iron Maiden. The music's fine. As soon as it's like, run to out. I'm out. I need someone who's angry at the world who sounds like it. You don't sound angry when it's like, run to. No, done. I don't need opera with my metal. Sorry. Hard pass. They've got Lars 6th. Every drummer hates Lars Ulrich. I've never heard one drummer say anything halfway positive about Lars. I love Metallica, especially old school Metallica. I do love Lars, but it's just funny to me that the drummers have no love for Lars whatsoever. I've never heard one positive thing. Mike Portnoy from Dream Theater, Coop? What are we doing here? 7th on the list?
2: Mike Portnoy is actually pretty amazing.
1: Okay. What else do we have here? Man, it's a small writing here.
2: Cozy Powell.
1: Yeah. 8th on Whitesnake, Black Sabbath. Then we got Bill Ward, Black Sabbath. This is a travesty. Joey Jordison from Slipknot.
2: Yeah.
1: 10th. Yeah. That guy was insane. He was a great drummer. Outstanding. Yeah, you can't have him 10th on the list. That's just, it's better to not even have him on the list and maybe you just forget. But you see his name and you're like, that's way, way too low. Way too low. But I got to get you the Black Sabbath drum fill. I laugh every single time, man, in Iron Man. It's literally just like, dum, dum, dum, dum, dum. And then it's back to the main, dun, back to the main riff. It's bad. It's not good. It's the opposite of good, but it's funny. Let's get to the phones. I mentioned the militia is on hold here. They want to check in. I'm curious what they have on their minds. Let me go to South Dakota. Shout out to Nate Brown, who hosts the show there in South Dakota. He invited me on Thursday, but I was at the game, and I said, it could work. I could make it happen. He's like, you don't have to go on the show during the game. So Nate Brown's awesome, but Steve is over there in South Dakota. Steve, welcome to Fox Sports Radio. What's on your mind?
3: Hey, guys. How's it going?
1: Pretty good.
3: You should have came on the show. It was pretty bad today.
1: What? Nate Brown had a bad show. What do you mean, Steve? Is that possible?
3: Oh, he's a homer on that Kyler Murray over in Minnesota.
1: he loves him some Kyler Murray, man. There's no doubt. He loves him.
3: Well, I'm 78, and let me tell you, in 1964, my old man, I grew up in Omaha, but he got tickets to Game 7, Yankees and Cardinals, Bob Gibson.
1: Oh, man.
3: I got to see him play basketball in college at Creighton. I got to see him play baseball at Creighton. So I was born in 1949. And anyway, we drive to St. Louis, and the old man's brand new Impala. me and two of my brothers. And that was one of the greatest games, even though Bob Gibson gave up 9 hits. He had 9 strikeouts. Tim McCarver, this is one of the highlights. He actually stole the base. Mm. And if you weren't around when Tim McCarver played, but he was slow as hell.
1: Yeah, oh yeah.
3: Lou Brock and Ken Boyer each hit a home run. Bob Gibson in that series struck out Mickey Mantle 6 times. And Mickey Mantle did get a home run in game 7. But what people don't realize, Bob Gibson was 7-2 in the World Series. I was at the first one. And then 67, 68, I was in Vietnam. But so I didn't get to go to them. But that 64 series, that is the greatest one I've ever seen. Because Bob Gibson, and he didn't have nothing left in game 7. He pitched 3 complete games. Wow. In that series. He pitched 7 out of 9 in his career, complete game. But he was just throwing a fastball. That's all he did. Had no movement on it. He just threw back and threw it.
1: I love all that stuff, Steve. That's fantastic. But are you a Cardinals fan from way back when?
3: From way back when, yeah.
1: Yeah. Oh, that's
3: Sweet
1: awesome.
3: Lou, oh, you bet.
1: Yeah.
3: You know, and that's like I said, Tim McCarver. I think I could beat Tim right now in my age in a race when he was in his 20s.
1: Yeah. You don't see many fast catchers, Steve. You know, not many in the sport of baseball.
3: You know, especially in the old days, you did.
1: Oh, yeah, no. Know. Yeah, absolutely not.
3: But he struck out Mickey Mantle. That was so funny. He just struck him out 6 times in that series, 3 different games.
1: Man, what a story, Steve. That's awesome, buddy. I appreciate you checking in. That's really cool stuff. And that makes me think of my dad. My dad would always talk about Gibby, right? Like, his dad would be like, you know, they grew up in Alton, Illinois, just outside of St. Louis. That's where my dad is from. And so my dad has told me many times that, you know, my grandfather would be like, hey, Gibby's pitching tonight. You want to go to the game? And they'd go watch the Cardinals. So, yeah, my dad is a huge Bob Gibson fan. There are things I didn't even realize. I didn't know Bob Gibson played basketball at Creighton. I had no idea. I didn't know that. So, listen, putting us up on game over here, Steve. And how about that, man? Just a sign of the times where it's like, yeah, I was there. I saw the World Series in 64. I didn't get to go in 67. I was in Nam. I was over in Nam. Like, that's what was happening in the 60s. Like, just put that in present day. Blows your mind. It's just like another world. It's a completely different time. But, you know, shout out to Steve for his service and that story. That was amazing. I love all that stuff. Let me go to Jim in Seattle. He's got an I was there story for us. What's going on, Jim? You're on Fox Sports Radio.
0: Yeah, I do security for the Seahawks, and I wasn't here for Beastquake. I wasn't here for the failed Mary. But two things I was here for, both happened similarly, is 10 years ago, NFC Championship game, Seahawks-Packers. For Seahawks, down by 15 points, 4 minutes to go. Come back, Jermaine Kearse, touchdown. They go to the Super Bowl. And then this past year, Thursday night game, very similar. Seahawks are down by 16 points, fourth quarter. They come back, beat the Rams.
1: Yeah. Oh, yeah. Oh, that was insane. The crazy two-point conversion. And yeah. 3 two-point conversions to get that win in overtime for the Seahawks. That's crazy. Yeah, absolutely.
0: And real quick, since Coop is a Broncos fan, ask Coop if he was there for the Tim Tebow 80-yard touchdown pass.
1: Yeah. Oh, yeah. To Demarius right there.
2: I was not, but I remember exactly where I was. I was in a hotel room at MGM Grand watching the game, losing my voice screaming at that play.
1: I thought you were going to say you were hitting the slopes at that time, Coop. I thought you were, you know. That's what Coop does when his Broncos are ousted of the playoffs. He doesn't watch the playoffs anymore. He hits the slopes.
2: I haven't been skiing in years, actually.
1: Yeah, well, I guess the Broncos have been in the playoffs. You know, I guess that's, is that what that means, Coop?
2: Well, that and my wife doesn't like it. And so it's hard to.
1: Your wife doesn't like what?
2: Skiing.
1: Oh, okay. All right, got it. I thought for some reason I thought you meant NFL playoffs. I was like,
2: No. I you know, because you know, in order to go to the mountain, you got to wake up like super early, and it's this whole thing, and you normally want to stay out there. And my wife's not down. But the first time we went to Mammoth, she got hurt on the first run and had to like be tobogganed down, and now she's just she's over it. She won't do it anymore.
1: I'd be over it too. I'd be like, this kind of sucks. Not really feeling this right here. Yeah, well, that's cool, though, from Jim in Seattle. The first one, when he was talking about Jermaine Kearse, I'll never forget. Jermaine Kearse, the little post pattern. Russell Wilson floating it right down the middle of the field for the winning touchdown. And that, I believe that was the, is it Brandon Bostic? I always mess up his first name. But Bostic was on the kick return team. And that's when the Seahawks had to go for an onside kick. And Bostic tried to recover it, and it just bounced right off of his hands, and the Seahawks recovered the onside kick. I believe that had to be the same game. But yeah, the Bostic botched onside kick recovery, and that is the thing, man. The Packers were crushing the Seahawks. The Seahawks came all the way back, won that game. Imagine what would have happened. I have to go back and see the exact timeline for Aaron Rodgers, but imagine if Aaron Rodgers, a two-time Super Bowl champion. I don't know if it was he could have been back-to-back. I'd have to go back and, you know, some of those years just run together. And let's see, because it was – I don't know if I want to think out loud. It's kind of dangerous. But the Seahawks – which year was that? They blew out your Broncos there, Coop? Is that Super Bowl 48? Is that what it was?
2: Yes.
1: It was – the snap went over Peyton Manning's head?
2: Yeah.
1: 43-8. Is that what it was? Super Bowl 48. Yeah. Okay. I think we got that. So yeah, Super Bowl 48, and no, it wouldn't have been back to back because the Packers won 45. So we're talking they could have won. They did win 45. They could have won 48 if they had not lost to the Seahawks. And I believe I'd have to go back and check if that was the 48 Super Bowl. But in any event, he was there for that one. And, man, last year, think about the swing of last year's game between the Rams and Seahawks. 3 2-point conversions from the Seahawks. They're losing. They're losing by 16 points. They score one touchdown, get the 2-point conversion, score another. The first touchdown was Rashid Shaheed, I believe. Rashid Shaheed had a, I think it was a punt return for a touchdown. They got the first 2-point conversion. They scored again. And that was the goofy one where it went off of a player's helmet. I think it was Jared Verse's helmet, the guy that just got traded for Myles Garrett. It went off of Verse's helmet, went into the end zone. Zach Charbonnet just went and picked the ball up. And they reviewed it, and they were like, actually, it was a backward pass. So the 2-point conversion counts. And you're like, what just happened? Tie game goes into overtime. Rams score. Seahawks score a touchdown to answer, and they go for two in the win, and they get it. That was an insane game, and it flipped everything. It meant that the Seahawks were the one seed. They had a first-round bye. The Rams were on the road the whole playoffs, right? They're just road team, road team, road team. At Carolina, at Chicago, at Seattle. The Ats caught up with them. They came up a little bit short. That was a great NFC title game, too. Rams at the Seahawks, but if the Rams win that game in the regular season at Seattle, they're hosting. The road to the Super Bowl goes through L.A., and there's a great chance that the Ats in reverse would have caught up with Seattle. There's a great chance that the Rams would have ended up in the Super Bowl and won it, and we'll never know, but that regular season game in Seattle swung everything. Crazy stuff. All right, let's see what... We got time for one more. We got Mike in Tucson wants to talk some Raiders. We always have time to talk silver and black. What's going on, Mike? You're on Fox Sports Radio.
4: Well, Coop's a Broncos fan, so he don't know music. The best drummer in the world, Joe Pert, and Eddie Van Halen, Randy Rose, AAB, guitar player, and Nikki Sixx, bass player. But that's Coop, Broncos fan, apologist. I'm just sad that Ben's on tonight. They know me, I'm the barbecue guy in Tucson. I bought a huge smoker and named after Big Ben.
1: But okay, all right, nice.
4: I love your takes. I love your takes when you're on.
5: Ben doesn't smoke.
4: Yeah, Ben doesn't smoke. Ben doesn't know real barbecue, but when it comes to classic rock music, Neil Peart has to be number one.
5: You're agreeing with me. What are you talking about?
4: You said Led Zeppelin.
5: No, that's what's on this list. I think Peart should be number one.
4: Steve Perry's the best voice in classic rock ever. Steve Perry from Journey. But I'm not biased, but I just recently bought a huge smoker named it Big Ben. It's gonna get welded, Big Ben's name on it. So I haven't called the show in a long time. I miss you guys, but
1: you're talking like, you know, like a barbecue type thing, right, Mike? That you're talking about?
4: Yeah, I do competition barbecue, Texas style barbecue in Tucson.
1: Oh man, dude. I would like brisket. What do you do? Pulled pork? Brisket, what do you get down with?
4: Brisket, short ribs, pulled pork. So I'm really lately it's been so crazy because I've been doing plates. I went on my own I was in a barbecue place, one of my own, and I've been doing plates every Friday and it was so good. A bunch of content creators have been coming out and making videos and it just went viral, blew up. But real Texas barbecue in Tucson.
1: Man, dude, I would love to. Am I invited if I'm ever through that area? I would love to sample some of this.
4: If you ever come to Tucson, we'll go to a Wildcats game. And I'm sure you'll be blown away. You'll be blown away.
1: Hey, man, bear down. I'm for it. I'd be totally up for that. Yeah, absolutely, man. No doubt. You had something on the Raiders, Mike? You have a Raiders thought for us real quick?
4: I think you're right. Bo Nix, he does not listen. I feel like the AFC West is so competitive, but I feel like he don't listen to his coach. I think the Broncos are on the down. The Raiders, you know, what we've done, best centers, and I know it's a rough patch for Mendoza, but he's a chosen one. He's a Mandalorian. Are you a Star Wars guy?
1: I dabble. You know, I'm not huge. I'm not going to dress up as a Wookiee, but I like it. Good movies.
4: But I think the Raiders... We got the quarterback.
1: You're fired up, man. I get it. Like the phone's getting further and further away from
6: Mike. Yeah, it sounds
1: like
6: you're in a dark, deep hole.
4: Okay, I'll talk closer. But I feel like he's a Broncos apologist, and I feel the Broncos. Bo Nix is not that guy, and Mahomes on the down, and Herbert is never won a playoff game. So the Raiders are on the but we don't get no credit. We're always a laughing stock, but I think we're making good moves.
5: It's because you've been Kubiak. A trash franchise for like the last 40 years.
4: Kubiak is a great offensive mind. You should know Kubiak, his dad with the Broncos.
1: Yeah,
4: I think we're moving in the right direction, but we don't get no credit. I feel like we can do something this year, if not next year. But when I call in, I talk about barbecue because the Raiders. We don't really have much to talk about, but I think we're on the up and up. We made a lot of big moves for agency. Hey. I think we're going to be really, really good this year.
1: Yeah, Mike. Well, hey, man, I appreciate you checking in. And, dude, I'll definitely look you up if I'm in the area. I love me some barbecue. You know, I'm in the market for anything. Ribs, pulled pork, brisket. Love brisket. But, look, man, I'll say this. It's a blend of two things. Like, Coop's kind of right and Mike's kind of right, where the Raiders have been freaking brutal for a long, long time. And that's why they get called out. They lose a ton of games. But to Mike's point, I like their offseason moves. They've made a lot of good offseason moves, and we'll see if they start to put these pieces together and it starts to go in a positive direction with the wins. You know, you got to have the wins to get the respect, and they haven't had nearly enough. Right, Coop? I do like when he's like, we got the best center in the league, which they did. Tyler Linderbaum is a great center. And Coop's just laughing. He's like, it's going to take a lot more than that, man. Like, I love it. I love when Coop's just laughing at silver and black analysis. That's the way it should be. You know, I do like that he discredited all of your musical opinions, Scoop, just because you pulled for the Broncos. That was good.
5: Yeah, and then agreed with me.
1: That was good. All right, hard 47 out, Lorraine. Hard 47 out. It's right around the corner, so we'll get on out of here. Coming up next, the worst drum fill in rock music history. We'll get that to you. I'm Brian Nguyen for Big Ben Maller right here on Fox Sports Radio.
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1: 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I'm Brian Noe in for Big Ben Maller.

0: Good drum fill. Here's the bad one.
1: Sounds like they got tired in the middle of it.
0: You're right. Yeah, right. Like, it started off, it's like a first drum fill, good. The second one was like, dum, dum, dum. He needs a nap. That's exactly what it sounded like. You got tuckered out right there, Lorena. Not good. Not good right there. Coop, how would you rate that on the scale of drum fills, the second one? What do you think about that one right there? Huh? What do you think?
2: I mean, it's not great, but it might fit the moment.
0: Here you go. Let's give it to you again. Come on. That's awful. Are you kidding me? That's so bad. It's a great song.
2: Builds anticipation.
0: Oh, man. There's just some things are just, you can't be defended. You know what I mean? Like, that's one of them. The drum fill from Iron Maiden. Indefensible. Can't do it. Coming up next, this is one of the worst sins a sports fan can commit. We are
3: sports. Most people think child abuse is a bad parent problem.
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9: In Major League Baseball, Chris Sale pitched a complete game shutout, 11 strikeouts. Braves beat the Dodgers 1-0. The Cardinals snap a 5-game losing streak, beating the Orioles 7-5. Astros take a 1-game lead in the AL West with a 5-1 win over the Yankees. The Nationals 7-1 over the Rockies. Giants beat the Diamondbacks 6-1. Royals over the Blue Jays 13-2. In preseason football action, the Bills beat the Steelers 28-27. Will Howard got the start for Pittsburgh, 9-15, 69 yards passing, 2 touchdowns, and an interception. Kirk Cousins got the start for the Raiders against the 49ers, but Fernando Mendoza played most of the first half. He threw an interception in his first drive of the game, finishing 7-for-14, 57 yards, and the pick. San Francisco winners 18-12. Dylan Gabriel threw 3 touchdown passes and finished 12-for-15 for 186 yards as the Browns beat the Patriots 37-13.
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24: Brian No.
25: Oh, what is going on? Welcome in. Happy Friday to you. Hope all is fantastic. Yeah, I want to get to one of the worst sins a sports fan can commit right here. Because I'm thinking of the NL MVP race. Okay? So let me set up the race and then I'll get to one of the worst sins. It's Shohei Ohtani versus PCA. That would be Pete Crow Armstrong of the Chicago Cubs, who's having a great season. PCA is doing his thing. But it's Shohei versus PCA. And the reason I bring this up, because we've got news. We've got new news. Shohei Ohtani could start on Sunday against the Tigers as a pitcher. He had a bullpen session here, and he's on track to, if not start Sunday, start very soon as a pitcher again. Been dealing with knee and biceps injuries. Hasn't pitched since July 3rd. So if he's able to pitch a couple of times down the stretch, that would most likely boost Shohei's MVP credentials. And this is what bothers me about the whole thing. If you look at PCA versus Shohei Ohtani, Shohei Ohtani pitched 14 games this season. As a position player, like as a, you know, most notably a hitter. You know, he's DHing. He's one of the best hitters in the game. His numbers are neck and neck with PCA. Their hitting stats are almost identical. There's a, you know, a notch here, like a slight edge here for Shohei, slight edge there for Shohei, slight edge here for PCA. PCA has hit slightly more home runs than Shohei. RBI is almost identical. OPS is in Shohei's favor slightly. They're very, very similar hitting stats. And oh, by the way, Shohei pitched 14 games. And not just got out there and pitched and gave him some innings. No, he struck out 95 guys in 85 and two-thirds innings. And his ERA was under 2. His ERA is 1.79 this season across 14 starts. Was literally one of the favorites to win NL Cy Young. But he got hurt and he hasn't pitched enough. So he's not going to win that. But he's in the heart of the chase with guys like the Miz, Jacob Mizorowski with the Brewers. Shohei was in the mix to be NL Cy Young. That's how great he was as a pitcher this season. And it's just completely dismissed. It's crazy to me. And that to me is one of the biggest sins a sports fan can commit, is just taking greatness for granted. That's really what it is. It's one of the biggest sins you can commit. And that's what's happening with Shohei Ohtani. It's just a collective shoulder shrug. Like, well, he hasn't pitched the whole season. So, like, well, and we've seen better seasons from Shohei before. So, it's not about Shohei versus Shohei. We're not comparing Shohei in 2026 to Shohei in 2022 or whatever year you want to pull out. We're comparing Shohei to PCA. We're comparing Shohei to anybody else who's an NL MVP candidate. It's not about Shohei of the past. It's about Shohei this season. And I look at it like this. I think it's important to flip the script. This is very handy. I call this my homer slash hater test. This is very, very useful. If you are commenting on your favorite team, it's a great thing to do to just flip the scenario completely and see if your answer changes. Your answer should stay consistent. If it doesn't, it will indicate that you're either being a homer or you're being a hater. Either way, your judgment is impaired. You're basically driving on the highway while intoxicated with your sports takes. That's what's happening. So for anyone who's like, oh, PCA, I mean, look at the war. He's the best defensive guy. And listen, war matters. Being arguably the best defensive player in the game right now matters. I'm not saying it doesn't, but let's flip the scenario completely, okay? PCA's production is Shohei's production and vice versa. Shohei's production is PCA's production, okay? Like, really walk down this road. You're going to have to do some mind jujitsu here, but hear me out. If you are flipping the production, okay, it's Shohei Ohtani, that he's the best defensive player in the sport right now. He has the top war. Okay. Those are Shohei's credentials. All right. Meanwhile, Pete Crow Armstrong, he's the guy that's put up a lot of production hitting. And oh, by the way, he's pitched 14 games. To the tune of a sub-2 ERA, his ERA is 1.79. Are you telling me if Pete Crow Armstrong was doing exactly that, that we'd be saying, no, it's Shohei Ohtani. I mean, look at the war. Look at him being the best defensive player in the sport. No, my gosh, there's zero chance that is the case. No one is arguing for Shohei if PCA is the guy that's also pitching. No one is doing that. And so what's happening here is that people are getting used to Shohei's greatness. And they're taking it for granted. And it's just a shoulder shrug. This is Babe Ruth only enhanced. That's what Shohei Ohtani is. And you're taking that for granted just because he's won MVP before? I don't care. If he's the most valuable player in 2026, I don't care that he's won MVP multiple times before. He should be named MVP again. But that's what's happening, is you're just taking it for granted. If this was the first season that Shohei ever pitched, like, really, walk down that road also. We've never seen Shohei Ohtani pitch before in Major League Baseball. He's going to try it this season. And he pitches 14 games, strikes out 95 guys, has an ERA of 1.79. His record is 8-2. He puts up all those numbers. Do you realize if that's your first taste of Shohei pitching and being a legitimate NL Cy Young candidate, people would be losing their minds. They'd be like, this is amazing. This is extraordinary. Holy cow, this guy pitches too? Oh, NL MVP without a debate. No question MVP. But because this is one of many seasons that he's pitched, it's like, well, I mean, the last time we saw him pitch was July. It's almost like, who cares? Like, that's the general thought, is like, I mean, big deal, really. What are we doing right now? This is so dumb. It is Shohei Ohtani, and it's not even close to say, oh, no. People are saying it with a straight face, like, oh, no, it's PCA. PCA is the guy. I mean, I saw him on Wednesday night. There was a fly ball in the outfield, and Pete was like, I got it. I got it. And then he caught it. It was unbelievable. It's like, what are we doing right now? It's insanity. I think that's the second worst sin a sports fan can commit, is just taking greatness for granted. This happens all the time. Look at Russell Westbrook. Russell Westbrook averaged a triple-double for an entire NBA season. It was extraordinary. We never thought we would see that again. Oscar Robertson did that back in the day, and we're like, man, the Big O did it. We're never going to see it again. And we have. When Russell Westbrook did it the first time, we lost our minds. We were like, that was unbelievable. I remember Jalen Rose before that season, he suggested that it might happen. And I was just like, okay, you know, like, wake me when that happens. And it did. He was right. And Russell Westbrook did that for multiple seasons. And the second season he did it, we were just like, yeah, we've seen this act before, Russ. Like, triple-double for the whole season. Like, okay, what else you got in your bag of tricks? Like, we get so bored so fast, and it's obnoxious. It happens constantly, and it's happening this year with Shohei versus PCA. And I'm not trying to dump on PCA. He's had a sensational season. He's just not the NL MVP. He's the Anne Hathaway. I'm not trying to, you know, talk trash about Anne Hathaway. She's a beautiful girl. She's just not the most beautiful, right?
0: She's better than Blake Lively.
25: She's not the most beautiful. That's the thing. That's exactly what it is. PCA is the Anne Hathaway this season. Anne Hathaway's sensational. PCA's had a sensational year. Just not the most sensational year. Okay? That's the thing. Like, Shohei's year is better. It's easily better. Imagine if Shohei, you can play the if game all you want. Imagine if Shohei, his 14 games that are pitched are happening now at the end of the season, and it's the last thing you saw. You'd be like, this guy is amazing. This is making a big difference for the Dodgers right here. They're 8-2 in Shohei's games pitched. Well, at least that's what Shohei's record is. The Dodgers' record, probably even better than that. 1.79 ERA. And 14 starts, it happened at the beginning of the season, and it's a distant memory right now. And it's a collective shoulder shrug? It's obnoxious. I won't stand for it. Shohei Ohtani's the NL MVP. Easily. This is voting fatigue 101. It's like seeing a movie again and again and again, and you're like, okay, I'm ready for something new. That's what people are like here. It's happened in basketball. Happened with Jokic. Jokic won the MVP 3 of 4 seasons. And then it was like, let's give it to Joel Embiid. You know, I'm getting tired of this. Yeah. And then you start poking holes where it's like, yeah, well, his defense, he's not a shot blocker. And those are legitimate criticisms. It becomes more of that than this is arguably the best offensive player the sport has ever seen. The most well-rounded offensive player the sport has ever seen. It's just like, well, he doesn't protect the rim very well. You know, like you start to nitpick. That's what it's become with Shohei. It's like, well, I mean, he hasn't pitched since early July. I mean, what's the big deal? Like, what? Again, if this is the first time you're seeing it this season, you're not saying the same thing. You're not saying, well, it's only 14 starts. You're like, 14 starts? This guy who's a fantastic hitter is pitching also? What? But it's just like one of many seasons. And you're like, eh, I've seen this before. What else you got for me? It's ridiculous, man. We go to, you know, this was a PCA on Wednesday. This was good, too. It ties into the discussion as well. And maybe I'm just, I don't know, because Shohei, in my mind, is easily a better MVP candidate in the National League this season than PCA. Maybe it's getting a little personal for me. This was PCA on Wednesday. The Cubs lost to the Diamondbacks. And there was an obvious balk that was not called by the umpires. The Diamondbacks pitcher, he stepped off the mound while he was in mid-pitch. Clearly a balk, like no doubt about it. And the umps missed it. Should have been a run scored for the Cubs. It's a low-scoring game. D-backs won 2-0. And so Pete Crow Armstrong was ticked off about it after the game. Here is PCA after the game on Wednesday.
0: I saw four umpires miss a pretty obvious play. So they're out there every day just like we are. Their one job is to get calls right. And if they get it wrong, they're supposed to talk about it, figure it out, and get it right. And they didn't. I think they find new ways to screw something up every day. So there you go.
25: Okay. Now, I worked very hard on my impression of PCA. I practiced it. I had a long drive on Thursday to the Braves game from Miami, right? So I practiced this during those long hours of driving, and I worked on it. I reworked it. This is what I came up with. PCA Wednesday, complaining about the umpires there. Here we go. Try it on for size. That's PCA. What a baby. Are you kidding me? This guy, this whiny little bastard. It's funny too, where PCA, he could do no wrong. That's all I heard on Thursday. It was like, wow, PCA, telling it like it is. Wow, telling it like it is. This last part is obnoxious.
0: They didn't. I think they find new ways to screw something up every day. So, there you go.
25: They find new ways to screw something up every day. Every day. We got 162 games for every team in Major League Baseball. They find a new way to screw something else up every single day. That's your statement, PCA. That's a dumb statement. That's absolutely incorrect, totally untrue, not even close to being a legitimate statement. And all I've heard is, oh, PCA, wow, calling it like it is. Wow, PCA, man, he was really hammering the umpires. Whoa, PCA, man, he was hot. He can do no wrong. He can do no wrong. People are so used to Shohei dominating that they're just tripping over themselves to prop up somebody else so they can have something new. That's what's going on here. And it's obnoxious. I hope that Shohei Ohtani comes back, pitches on Sunday, and his lights freaking out. And all these PCA fanboys are going to be faced with the reality of, guess what? He's not the real MVP. And then what's it going to be? Look at Shohei's whip. Leave something to be desired. It's obnoxious, man. Shohei Ohtani is the true MVP this season. And we'll see how much he pitches from here on out. But that's the trump card right there, if Shohei pitches well. And we'll see. We'll see how it goes down from here on out. But I will say that I think that's the second worst sin a sports fan can commit, is taking greatness for granted. I think the worst sin a sports fan can commit, I think it's cheering an injury. And that's what happened with Deshaun Watson. You know, that's the irony, too, is Deshaun, it was clumsy. It was clunky. There was no way it was going to land well with Deshaun Watson, of all people, playing the victim card. Right? So the story was he played badly in the second preseason game, and he was booed by the home fans. And after the game, he was like, that's personal. It has nothing to do with performance. That's personal right there. When they're booing you when you had this major injury, and they're cheering. They're cheering for the injury. And that's the weird thing, not to do a whole thing here, but I'll go quick. With Deshaun, that's never going to land well because he was a guy that made victims, right? Like the massages and all that stuff, like he was victimizing. So to turn around and play the victim card, that's never going to land well, ever land well. But did he have a point? A little bit. Now, they're cheering for injury because the production wasn't there. I mean, you can't say it isn't production-based. If Deshaun Watson is, you know, throwing 30-plus touchdown passes a season, those Browns fans are crying on their way out of the stadium, like, Deshaun's hurt, oh my gosh, this is the worst thing ever. But because his, you know, production is in the toilet and they're lowlives, they're cheering. So it's absolutely production-based. But did he have a point saying it was personal? Absolutely he did. Absolutely he did. You don't cheer someone's misery. You don't cheer injury. I don't care if the guy's stats are in the toilet and they traded 3 first rounders and they gave him a contract to the tune of $230 million that were fully guaranteed. I don't care about all of that. If you're cheering someone's injury, you're a disgusting person. There's no two ways about it. You're the lowest of the low. There's no lower than you. There's no lower. And that's the thing is, if you felt that way, okay, keep it to yourself. Like, I'm not naive enough to believe that people in the stadium are like, freaking Deshaun, man. 3 first round picks, $230 million fully guaranteed. He hasn't done anything and just misses games left and right, and he's hurt. Good. I'm not naive enough to think that no one has that running through their head. But if you do, keep it to yourself. You don't have to cheer. You don't cheer out loud. You don't keep things to yourself in life. You keep things to yourself in life all the time. All the time. Like, I don't know, your girlfriend puts on weight. You just vocalize it. Man, holy cow, you're putting on a lot of weight. Were you like almost 2 bills now or what? No, you don't say if you disagree with your boss. You know, that's the dumbest idea I've ever heard. What are you talking about? No, you don't do any of it. You keep it to yourself. Why don't you do that as a sports fan? You should do that as a sports fan too. You don't cheer someone getting hurt, no matter what the context is. I think that's the worst sin you can commit. That's my list. Two-pronged list right there. Worst sins a sports fan can commit. Number one, cheering an injury. Cheering someone's misfortune and misery. Number two, taking greatness for granted. That's what's happening with Shohei. That's my list. There you go. There's two items on the list. That's it. I'm sure it's much more extensive. You could come up with stuff all day long if you wanted to. Feel free to check in. Militia 877-99 on Fox is your number. Also on X at the No Show. I got to fire up the tweets here. Let's see who's checking in. I've been piecing audio together and, you know, getting Pete Crow Armstrong sound bites and everything. What was that epic quote from PCA that he's getting nothing but roses thrown at his feet for?
0: I think they find new ways to screw something up every day. So there you go.
25: New ways to screw something up every day. You know, here's a little homework assignment, okay? Friday rolls around, let's say, or someday, right? Like, maybe you got plans on Friday. Maybe you're like Coop and Lorena and you're hightailing it over to Vegas for the meet and greet, right? Maybe you're busy. But the next time you watch a baseball game, okay, just watch the game and have PCA's comment in mind. They find new ways to screw something up every single game. Every single game. No exceptions. Every game, it just gets worse and worse and worse. And they figure some way to screw something up, even worse than before. That's impossible. There are too many games for that to actually be legitimate. It's like literally impossible that he's correct. It's the dumbest statement I've heard in quite some time. He's getting nothing but bouquets thrown at his feet. Oh, did you hear PCA? Oh, man, he really hammered the official. He really hammered the umpires. No, he just said dumb things. That's what he did. He said dumb things. And he's getting applauded for it. It's ridiculous. All right, Militia, the floor is yours. We roll out the red carpet for you right around the corner. I got all kinds of stuff here. College football kicking off soon. I'll tell you how college football is just like a bad girlfriend right now. I'll give you that around the corner. I'm Brian Noe in for Big Ben Maller. This is Fox Sports Radio. Football is back. Those are three lovely words right there. 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
4: It is Fox Sports Radio. I'm Brian Noe in for Big Ben Maller. I'll get to the militia here in just a couple of minutes. Like, literally, a couple of minutes. I'm setting a time limit on myself to not yak the night away. we'll get to the calls in just a little bit here. But I'll pay this off real fast. I think that college football is kind of like a bad girlfriend right now. Okay? Like, if you think about a bad girlfriend, there are good things about anybody. You know, I've had some bad relationships in my day, but there are good parts of those relationships as well. I feel like college football is the bad part of the relationship at this stage. Don't you feel that way? Where it's like, can we just get to ball? Can we just get to the season? I know it's right around the corner here, where after week zero, which is a dud, we get the real games going. We got some great matchups here. When conference play begins in the SEC, we got Lane Kiffin and LSU going back to Ole Miss with that whole backstory. That's going to be sensational. I can't wait for that. There are many games. I'm a Notre Dame honk. I can't wait for Miami to go to South Bend this year. There are so many things I'm looking forward to this season. But right now, it's just been an off season of temporary restraining orders. And this judge this, and that judge this, and the NCAA that, and suing here. And it's like, oh my gosh, man, this is brutal. The latest thing is that LSU picked up a couple of dudes that were just on NFL training camp rosters. That's what happened. I love Rams head coach Sean McVay. He was like, I feel like I just took a freaking gummy. Like, what is happening right now? And so these major conferences, the SEC, the Big Ten, Big 12 has done it. I think the ACC is just about to do it, but they at least have rules in place where if a player signs a pro contract, they can't come back to college and play. And, of course, in true college fashion, it gets way more complicated than that. Some conferences, it's all sports. Other conferences, it's basketball, football. If it's WNBA, NBA, NFL, if you sign a pro contract, you can't come back to college. Now, of course, that doesn't exactly make it so. These college football and college sports in general, they don't really have rules now. They just have suggestions, right? It's strongly encouraged that you don't sign someone to your college roster that signed a pro contract. Now, there's nothing we can really do about it. If you want to challenge this in a court and there's a judge that grants a temporary restraining order, then I guess you can't have them on your roster. So there's that. But I just don't know how many schools are going to go rogue and try to go head-to-head with their own conference. So I do think this is going to slow down a bit. But nothing's a hard and fast rule. This is just a suggestion. It'd be like this. It'd be like a parent strongly suggesting and strongly encouraging their kid to do their homework. But, you know, there's no teeth to that. You're not going to get grounded for 2 weeks if you don't do your homework. You're not going to be unable to watch TV if you don't do your homework, right? Like, it's just strongly encouraged. It would be a good thing if you did your homework, right? And the kid's just like, yeah, I'm good. I'm going to watch some tube right now, actually. I'd rather not do homework. And the parent's like, ah, well, maybe tomorrow. Maybe tomorrow you'll feel like, because it is important, right? That's what we have in college sports. Just strong suggestions. You're strongly encouraged to do this or that. But if you'd rather not listen to that at all, you probably can get a judge to see things your way and then you can just do your own thing. That's where we are in college sports. It's crazy. But yeah, I'm over it, man. I'm over the temporary restraining orders and judges and blah, blah, blah. I just want to get to ball. I want to watch football and get to the good stuff. I feel like literally, you got a girlfriend that's just nagging you to death right now, right? You don't take the trash out as early as you say you are. I mean, it's another day and you still have, that's what college football is like. It's like, oh my gosh, can you just put on the French made outfit? Can we have some good times? Can we do that? That's where we are in college sports right now. It's the bad times until the season rolls around and then we'll get to the good. That's where we are. All right. Let me go to, this might be good. Chris, it just says Rialto. This might be a Portland thing here. Chris, you're on Fox Sports Radio. What's going on, man?
5: Hey, what's going on, brother? How are you?
4: Pretty good.
5: Yeah. So, definitely not from Portland, from the IE for sure.
4: Okay.
5: So, I got a good, I was there moment.
4: Yeah.
5: 1995, my parents or my dad took me and my family to the Dodger game, and it was the Cardinals versus the Dodgers, obviously. Game wasn't going so well. Tommy Lasorda goes out, and the promotion that day were hardballs, baseballs given out to everybody. Not a good look, obviously. Everybody knows what happened. Everybody's just throwing the balls out onto the field, trying to pelt the players. It was a pretty wild scene as a 10-year-old, I'll tell you that.
4: Oh, man. Did you see anybody get hit? Anything wild on top of that happening?
5: No, you know, I don't remember anything happening like that. I don't think Dodger fans necessarily at that point had really good aim. But I do remember everybody, we're on the top deck, by the way. Everybody's egging me on, throw the ball, throw your ball, throw your ball. And I'm 10, my sister's 8. We're just looking at each other like, we're absolutely not throwing these balls. If I do, it's probably going to hit some old lady in the head on the first deck. Like, I'm 10 years old. I'm for sure not making it all the way on the field.
4: Wow, man, that's crazy. That's good. It reminds me of, man, we could have a whole segment on fans throwing stuff. I remember, I think it was the Chargers were playing the Giants, and fans were throwing like these snowballs, like almost like ice balls, at the players, at the Chargers. And some of those guys are getting tagged with these, you know, ice-like snowballs. And it's crazy, man. Can get wild right there. Appreciate that, Chris. Yeah, I thought, so the Portland thing that I mentioned, there was this, it was kind of like this, I don't know what it was. It was like a sports bar on HGH or something. But it was called the Rialto. And so I used to do ads for it, and I would whisper it, the Rialto. And so that's what I thought. It just says Chris Rialto was there. And so I'm like, well, shoot, I thought he was maybe going to be like, I was at the Rialto. That's what I thought it was going to be, but it was something else. He's talking about, you know, throwing baseballs at Cardinals. It's basically what he was talking about. That's good. We got Joshua. He's over in Littleton. He's got a Broncos thought right here. Curious about this. What's going on, Josh?
6: Hey, last hour, there was a Raiders fan that said that the Raiders have arrived and that Bo Nix is not the one and that Fernando Mendoza is the chosen one. So I'm here to give you my predictions on what's going to happen this year to the Broncos and the Raiders.
4: Okay.
6: You ready?
4: I'm ready. Yeah, what do you got?
6: The Raiders are going to go 6-11. Fernando Mendoza will throw 2,800 yards.
4: Oh, wow. Okay.
6: 16 touchdowns, 12 interceptions. Nick Benito will be Defensive Player of the Year, and the Broncos will make the Super Bowl. Thanks, Ryan.
4: Okay. Wow. All right. Josh with the walk-off right there. Drop the mic, hang it up. There you go. Got the script and everything. What do you think about that, Coop? Nick Benito. Now, we have burner accounts, you know, on social media, X, whatever. Are there burner calls? Was that you disguising your voice talking about Nick Benito, Defensive Player of the Year, Coop? Is that what just happened right there?
7: No, but I like it.
4: Okay. Nick Benito, DPOY. By the way, what do you think about those that Mendoza stat line and the Raiders? 6-11. It's actually not a terrible prediction. I could see them being right around that area. 16-12 touchdowns to picks for Mendoza. 2,800 yards. What do you think about that?
7: Yeah, I mean, it's not crazy.
4: It's not that crazy. The true question is, how many games does he start? You know, if Mendoza is just starting, let's say 10 games. Let's say, I don't know how many games Kirk is going to start. Let's say it's the first seven. If Mendoza starts 10 games, I just don't know that he's going to reach any of those numbers. It depends on the starts, I think. How many starts for Mendoza this year, Coop? Where do you put it at? I say 10.
7: I mean, it's tough to say, you know, because I imagine if Kirk Cousins doesn't look like absolute garbage, then they're going to keep playing him until he does, you know. So it's possible that he doesn't at all. So I don't know. I mean, do you think that they go to Mendoza no matter what at some point if they're not?
4: Oh, yeah. Yeah, they'll go to Mendoza for sure this year. He'll start games. He's got to start games. I just wouldn't start him week one. You know, I won't regurgitate the whole thing. You can check out the podcast first segment, right? But I wouldn't start him out of the gate. I think that's just a different pressure. I think that as a young quarterback, you're just trying to tread water. And Mendoza talked about that after the preseason game. We got some sound. We might throw some sound your way where he's like, yeah, man, like I'm learning a lot in the preseason over here. He's still in the learning stage. You agree with that, Coop? Would you start him week one? I wouldn't. I would wait a little bit. I would wait a little while because you want him to have full confidence going into year two. I don't think the way to put him in position to have full confidence going into year two is to start him in week one. I just don't think it's a great recipe. You, what do you think? Would you start him week one?
7: I'm not sure how I feel about this debate. I know Ben is the complete opposite of you. He's on team start them right away, mm-hmm. See what you got.
4: So who do you like better, me or Ben? That's really what it comes down to.
7: I'm not sure, and I don't know if it's because I don't have an opinion because it's not my team. I think if I was a Raiders fan, I'd want to start Kirk Cousins just to see.
4: I think what's interesting about that whole debate is you point to a lot of former quarterbacks or quarterbacks of the past to sort of make your argument. And you could play that game on both sides, if I'm being completely fair.
7: Well, how many recent examples do we even have of quarterbacks that were developing on the bench? Jordan Love,
4: Oh, yeah, there are a lot. Yeah, sure, definitely a lot.
7: Are there? Who else besides Jordan Love?
4: Going
7: back, there are plenty. I'm talking about...
4: Recent
7: examples, yeah.
4: Well, I'll work backwards and try to work forwards, if that makes sense, right? We all know about Aaron Rodgers,
7: right.
4: Probably most famous. Start going from there. Well, even Phillip Rivers further back, right? Phil did the same thing for a couple of years. Carson Palmer, right? Did he wait a little bit? I believe so. Let me double check that. When did Carson start? he started pretty early. Yeah, he started 13 games his rookie season. So that's a bad example. Or no, wait, he was drafted in 2003. So,
7: yeah, he didn't
4: start his whole
7: start until
4: season.
7: His second year.
4: Yeah, second season. Okay, more recent examples. Man, if we go draft by draft, here, let me see. I got a trusty thing here.
7: I feel like most quarterbacks get thrown right into the fire these days.
4: Yeah, more times than if we're talking like first rounders and the upper echelon guys. Let me see. Cam Ward started last season. Jackson Dart didn't start right away. They had Russell Wilson, first rounder. Like not first overall, but first round pick, right? I don't know if it's a great example, but I don't think, did Bryce Young start right away for the Panthers? I don't think so, right? He was riding pine a little bit, wasn't he? Let me check real quick. His rookie season, no. He started he started 16 games his rookie season. Well, I take that back. It was uneventful. It was 11 touchdowns and 10 picks. But, yeah, he started pretty much right away. Let's see. C.J. Stroud pretty much started right away. Even Anthony Richardson started pretty much right away. It was like, you know, he might have came in at halftime of the first game or what. It was pretty quick, right? Nothing most notably, Trey Lance with the Niners. Remember they traded up for Trey Lance? He didn't start right away. He hardly started at all, you know? That might be a decent example. Think about a team right now, Coop. Like, that was in 2021. You're telling me next year, 2027, some team trades three first-round picks to move up, drafts a quarterback? They're most likely not making him wait. So I hear you. I get your point. But, yeah, the Raiders didn't trade up to get Mendoza. And even though he's the number one overall pick, I just don't understand the rush. I just, if he starts midway through the season and you let Kirk take the bullets at first, and we know they're going to lose games, the roster just isn't talented enough, and then you pivot to Fernando Mendoza, I think that makes way more sense. All right, we had a hard 47 right here, right, Lorena?
8: You're stressing me out. Let's go.
4: I know it. I know it. You're becoming Chris Perfett, you know, on the weekends right there. If you yell break, I'm going to be like, you're Chris. You're Chris right now. This is exactly what's happening. All right, we'll get to the QB list a little bit more in detail. While we're talking QBs, there's one thing that keeps happening that is obnoxious. I'll lay that out for you right around the corner. I'm Brian Noe, in for Big Ben Maller. Hang with us here on Fox Sports Radio.
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0: like, look out, Josh Johnson. If he gets in as a starter, look out, man. Like, no one's saying that. We just say that with rookies. People get way too excited way too easily. I hate to be the fun police, but, you know, you got to do it against starters for it to really matter. It's just the baseline rule. All right, coming up next. This was a horrible idea from the get-go. We are
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2: Preseason NFL football, Dylan Gabriel got the start for Cleveland with Shedeur Sanders and Deshaun Watson, both out of the lineup. Gabriel with three touchdown passes, finished 12-15 for 186 yards. Browns won 37-13 over the Patriots. Kirk Cousins got the start for the Raiders against the 49ers, but Fernando Mendoza played most of the first half, throwing an interception in his first drive of the game. He finished 7-14, 57 yards, and the pick. San Francisco winners 18-12. Bills won 28-27 over the Steelers. Will Howard with a start for Pittsburgh, 9-15, 69 yards through the air, two touchdowns and an interception. Justin Herbert got some action today. He made it count. He threw 2-for-3, 74 yards, including a 65-yard touchdown pass to Quentin Johnston. Ty Simpson started the first half, had a touchdown as well, 18-for-23, 119. I'm Martin Weiss.
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11: What? That guy's cool.
1: Here he is in for Big Ben. Brian No.
12: Oh, what is going on? Welcome in. Happy Friday to you. Hope all is fantastic. We will get to ball. Ball always going to be on the menu as football season is right around the corner. 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Like, golf? 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Okay, so I was getting ready for the show tonight, and I was at the Braves game, saw Chris Sale throw a CG shut piece, went shutout, no runs, complete game, whole thing, outdueled Yamamoto. But I was reading a story on the way to the game, and I just clicked on the story, and it's a golf story, and I'm like, all right, Callaway ends their relationship with Good Good Golf. I'm like, I've never heard of Good Good Golf. Why do I care about this story? And then all of a sudden, it got pretty interesting. So Good Good Golf produced a video. And in the video, there is a guy who shoves a girl to the ground. The context is that there's this golf club, right? And they're promoting this golf club. And this golf club is so outstanding that anyone who touches the club becomes obsessed. It's a spoof of the movie Obsession. Okay, that's what they're going
13: Very for. Poorly depicted.
12: Horrible. Like, horrible job, Lorena.
13: I actually have a soundbite of the commercial.
12: I do too, but I want to hear yours.
14: Do not touch my new driver.
12: That's almost like mine. Let's see, which one do you like better?
14: Do not touch my new driver.
13: Damn, they're both pretty good.
12: They're both the exact same thing, Lorena. You know, I don't know. I don't know. But yeah, that's it. So, okay, they're promoting this golf club. This golf club is amazing. You become obsessed with the golf club, and that's the whole concept of this video. The girl goes to grab the club, and this guy shoves her to the ground. Don't touch my golf club. right? And then he's just obsessed with this golf club throughout the rest of the ad. Horrible idea, like poorly executed, a disaster. And it's become this whole story. So Callaway, like I said, they ended their relationship with Good Good Golf. Apparently Callaway reposted the original video. And then they take heat for this, and rightfully so. I mean, there's just, I don't know how many things you could come up with that are just funny when it comes to domestic violence, right? There's not too many things where you're like, that was actually a good one.
13: Actually.
12: You what?
13: Lorena, I can't think of anything funny when it comes to domestic violence.
12: I mean, it's going to be a hard thing to sell anytime you go down that road. And they just did a horrible job. It's not even close to being funny. It's like, it's a bad Saturday Night Live skit is what it is. It's just clunky and executed poorly. It's not even close to being funny. But anyway, Callaway reposted this video and they took heat for it. And the funny thing is their quote made me laugh, where Callaway said it has made, quote, appropriate internal corrective actions, end quote, right there. Which means they fired the bum who was dumb enough to repost that original video. That's really what it is.
13: Who made it? Who started it? Who edited it? Whose idea was it? How did it get past all those board members?
12: Well, yeah, it was Good Good Golf came up with it originally, and it was the creators are, I'm going to butcher these names. It's Garrett Clark. I got that.
13: Who's like the founder of Good Good.
12: And then it's Alex. Man, you did your research on this.
13: Oh, no, I've already reported on it.
12: Yeah, it's a... Garrett Clark, and it's Alexis...
13: Mistowski?
12: Something with a ski. Shout out Polish. You know, my mom is a Saradski. Right?
13: And she is one of the four female founders of the female Good Good branch.
12: Oof. So we got founders and secondary founders, and they went with something that, I don't know, they thought would either get some traction, maybe get a laugh or two, get some eyeballs on it. It certainly did, but this is not the old any publicity is good publicity thing. This is very bad. Callaway ended its relationship with Good Good Golf. There's not a whole lot that's good happening here. Now, the interesting twist of this whole thing is that one of my buddies from home, he texted me while I was at the Braves game, and he sent me a tweet. And so the tweet is referencing an old Snickers ad involving Betty White. Okay, so now to jog your memory, you remember how Snickers had the whole ad campaign where,
13: you're not you when you're hungry.
12: Yeah, right. Like, hungry, eat a Snickers. So you act like somebody else due to your hunger, right? And this was the portion of the Betty White Snickers ad that, you know, the tweet is talking about. Here's the ad to jog your memory first.
5: Mike, come on!
6: Mike, what is your deal,
5: oh,
6: man?
5: Oh, come on, man. You've been riding me all day.
6: Mike, you're playing like Betty White out there.
5: That's not what your girlfriend said.
11: Oh. Baby.
12: Whoa. It's actually funny. So this tweet, whoever it was posted by, I don't know, but my friend sent it to me. It just says, so it's okay for Snickers to put out a commercial where an old lady gets smashed running over the middle, but it's not okay for Callaway Golf to put out a commercial where a woman gets pushed. What the bleep is going on in our society right now? It's such a horrible comparison. It's not even
13: I think
12: close.
13: That is the worst comparison ever.
12: It's awful.
13: I haven't even heard that comparison.
12: Yeah, but that's, yeah.
13: For one, that was a football scrimmage that Betty White was playing in, exactly, where she got tackled, where this was a girl reaching for a golf club, and it looks like her boyfriend came over and was like, don't touch my stuff.
12: Pushed her in the back.
13: Yeah, like shoulder checked her to the ground. And the whole vibe, the music behind it. Like, listen again. The music behind this is so dark.
12: Yeah.
14: Do not touch my new driver.
13: Like, that's like a horror movie.
12: Yeah, it's just weird. It's weird. And you're right. That's what I don't know who tweeted it originally, but I was like, this is a horrible comparison, man. It's not even close to the same thing. They're playing football. Playing football. In the first one, and the second one, it's literally you're upset and you just shove someone to the ground.
13: Dingus.
12: You don't see the difference in those two? That's crazy. This was the end of the Betty White commercial. And I don't know this old actor's name, but he got hit in the commercial as well.
15: That hurt.
16: You're not you when you're hungry.
12: And it was just funny, right? Like, You're not, we get the concept and the concept of the golf ad. Okay, you're obsessed with this club. That's the context, but it's like, it's still dumb. Like, so context is supposed to kind of like clear things up for you. You know, if I make a statement and it sounds like totally out of place, you're like, well, the context is this. You're like, oh, okay, I get it. It's not that bad. The context for this golf ad, it makes the ad even dumber. If you just watch the ad, my reaction is like, that's really poorly done. And then if you're like, no, well, it's this golf club and you're obsessed with it, and that's why, it's like, well, that's even dumber. Like, that just doesn't make any sense whatsoever. So anyway, some people are, you know, it's just weird how things unfold these days where you get this, where you will get like the pearl clutching, if you will, where there are some people that they're so offended and they take it so far that the other side is like, okay, that's a bit much. And then that turns into, it's not that bad. And it's like, no, it is. It is that bad. It's a horrible idea. It's poorly executed. I just think that your opinions shouldn't become reactions. And I think that's what's happening. Not to get too deep with this whole philosophical thing, but I think a lot of people's opinions are more reactionary than anything. You hear an opinion that you disagree with, and now your opinion is so much stronger and like way over the top and way different than what it originally was. I just feel that's just strange these days, but it's just a dumb ad. It was not very well done.
13: Poorly done. And, don't abuse women.
12: Yeah, it's not, or make light of it. There's really not a whole lot to make light of right there. Like, really, that's the thing. For anyone who's like, oh gosh, all right, here we go with Overreaction City. No, like really put yourself in the shoes of someone that was actually abused in a real situation and maybe repeatedly. Mm-hmm. Or maybe it was just one time and it was so awful, it takes years to get over that.
13: So, and Brian, that's actually how I found the story. I was on Threads, and I didn't even know what it was about. It just said, the first thing I saw was Callaway has been taken off of Costco shelves. And I'm like, what's that about? And then I saw a girl who was like, as a woman whose husband beat her with his golf clubs, this commercial absolutely horrible. And I was like, what are you talking about? So I had to go look it up.
12: Yeah, think about how triggering that would be. It's just funny. We got to be reasonable in this day and age, you know, and you'll hear these buzzwords and there are people who are just going to roll their eyes like triggering. Ugh, you know,
13: why are you so sensitive?
12: It's like, bro, put yourself in that position. All right. You got abused by someone with a golf club. And now you're going to watch this ad kind of making light of that whole concept. Are you supposed to laugh at that? You're not going to look at that and be like, is this what we're really doing right now? Are you kidding me right now? Do you realize what that's like? What you go through? You just got to be smarter, man. And good. Hey, that was bad. That was like not even close.
13: Yeah, their stocks are going to see it too.
12: Yeah, it was not well executed. Something that Coop told me about off air kind of goes hand in hand with this. Drewski, who I think is very funny, he made a video, and he's taking heat for this, Coop, about making fun of CTE. So the concept is he's a football player, and he gets hit hard, and, you know, he's cross-eyed, and then all of a sudden he's driving on the highway, and there's like a high-speed chase, and he's yelling CTE. It's just dumb. It's just, I love Drewski. I think he's funny. I think he does a lot of things that are really, really funny. This is not one of them. I don't think this was very good at all. Coop, what do you think about it? Do you think that, you know, there might be a part in it where you're like, that's kind of funny. But the overall concept, what do you think? Thumbs up, thumbs down on that thing from Drewski.
11: I mean, look, it's not. I saw a tweet from somebody. I can't remember who it was. I think it was an athlete. I think it was T.J. Ward, actually. Former Denver Bronco TJ.
12: Yeah, he's the guy who hurt Gronk, remember? He went low. He was with the Browns and went low and hit Gronk and jacked up his knee. Like, very hard hitter.
11: Yeah. And he said something that I thought was, and I thought about it, and I was like, yeah, it's kind of true. He's like, you know, why is CTE the only like disease that's okay to make fun of? Like, would you be doing this right. sketch about cancer or HIV?
12: Great point. Yeah. Great point by TJ Ward. I like that point. Yeah. It's got like dudes are killing themselves who are suffering from CTE. You know what I mean? Like, that's a tough one to make fun of, and for it to be like, ha ha, good one, Drewski. You know, like, I don't know, man. That's a tough one for me as well. Where I don't know. I didn't think very much of that one either. So I don't know. It's funny because there are some comedians, they will take some sensitive subjects, and they'll say something that's just flat out hilarious. And so I understand there are going to be some swings and misses. There are going to be some things that land. There are going to be some things that miss the mark entirely. And I thought Drewski missed the mark. I thought Good Golf for sure missed the mark in a big way. But that's just my two cents. And I know that story might be just completely off the radar for you. But I did as good a job as I could. With, you know, I'm sure someone's hearing this for the first time is like, wait, what's going on here? So I think you at least get the gist of the commercial. It's a tough subject to just jump into and think that people are going to take it well. I remember, and this isn't just because I think the standards have gotten better. And with standards getting better, there's going to be there are going to be comments that you think are going way too far. But I don't think that should sway you from a reasonable position. If you hear someone like way over the top, I don't think your original position should be swayed. If your original position is like, that's a bad idea. And then you hear someone saying, good golf, their company should be null and void from this point on. And you hear over the top things and you're like, okay, okay, fine, but I don't think you should sway from your original point of view. And I think that happens quite a bit. There's one thing, and I'll take a call real quick. There's one thing that came to mind, and I can't remember what NBA teams. I tried to search for it. I could not find it. I want to say it was the Cleveland Cavaliers. But you know how they have the Jumbotron stuff, and they have entertainment throughout these games. Baseball, football, basketball, what have you. The constant entertainment during timeouts. You know, an inning ended, whatever. There's always entertainment. I saw Mr. Freeze at the Braves game. That's a good one, you know, racing in the outfield. They had some, I believe it was Cleveland Cavaliers. I apologize if that's wrong. But it was something along those lines. It was supposed to be a joke, but it was about domestic violence. And I can't remember the context exactly, but it was something to do with, there was this couple, they were talking, and the girl, I don't know, like reached for his jersey or something like that. And then the camera switched and she had a black eye. And everyone was just like, that's a horrible idea. That was a really, and that was years ago. I don't know when it was. I think it was the Cavs. It could have been somebody else, but it didn't land, you know, not shockingly, didn't land then either. So we got Mark on the north end. He's got a comment on this golf commercial. I'm curious what he thinks. What's going on, Mark? You're on Fox Sports Radio.
15: Hey, what's happening, guys?
12: Hey, bud.
15: So I agree that the commercial was tasteless, but I was hoping somebody on sports radio brought this up. What if it was the other way around? What if, like, it was a commercial for, I don't know, Lady Schick, and the guy was in the shower, and he was using her razor blade, and she saw him, ripped the shower curtain open, threw him to the ground, and said, don't touch my razor blade. Would that be funny?
12: No.
15: Just asking.
12: No, it wouldn't be funny. But
13: a random commercial idea.
12: Yeah, it's going to land differently. Yeah.
15: It would definitely land differently, and you would have to admit women would crack up laughing if they saw that commercial.
12: Well, I mean, I don't know. Maybe some would, but you got to understand the context, Mark. Like, it's not the same thing.
13: The power dynamic there is ridiculous.
12: Exactly. It's all it is. It's the power dynamic. It's not like women far and wide are misusing their power and abusing guys physically. Like, that's not a thing. So that's why it would be completely different, right?
15: Like, actually, in today's world, it actually is a thing. Just men don't report it. Because why? It's embarrassing. But it is a thing.
12: It's not a thing on the same scale, Mark. That's the whole point.
15: I was one of those guys that I was in an abusive relationship, and I wasn't the abuser.
12: Right.
13: No, it's definitely, it's not unheard of, but it's also not something to make light of. You're right. No matter which way you put it, a woman pushing a man or vice versa should not be highlighted. And that's the issue with this commercial.
15: Yeah. Wait, but all I'm saying is I don't think there would be as much controversy if it was the other way around.
12: Listen, I agree with you, Mark. And look, man, I'm sorry you went through whatever you went through. Yeah, you know, I take that seriously also. But it's not going to be the same thing because, like Lorena said, the power dynamic is completely different. It's just a different deal.
13: But abuse to your point, is wrong would be on different. All sides.
12: It is. Absolutely, it is.
13: Keep your hands to yourself.
12: Yeah.
11: What's the old TV show where he was always like threatening to hit his wife? You don't want to talk to the moon, Alice.
12: Wow.
11: Do you know what I'm talking about?
12: We're both Googling to the moon, Alice. I can feel it right now.
11: Honeymooners.
12: I'm not familiar with that one. Yeah. To the moon, Alice. I mean, but what year was that, Coop?
11: '50s.
12: '50s yeah. Television.
13: I have some stats here on domestic abuse as well.
12: Okay, what do you got?
13: Sorry. Yeah. Do you want me to say them? Okay, so 1 in 3 women have experienced domestic abuse. 1 in 9 men have experienced domestic abuse.
12: Right.
13: Including, you know, assault in sexual ways.
12: Yeah, right, sure. It happens.
13: Women are roughly 6 times more likely to experience severe injuries, and about 74 to 75% of domestic violence victims recorded by law enforcement are female. So there's that.
12: Yeah. Yeah. Well, hey, man, you know, it's anybody misusing their power is wrong, and it's a horrible thing. But the stats that you rolled out there, Lorena, that's why it would land differently. And you would have to understand that context. Even if you're a guy and you're a victim of domestic abuse, right? You would have to understand the reasons why it would land differently.
13: And if you are a victim, you should be even more against the commercial.
12: Right, exactly. Whether it's, you know, the way it was or the opposite of what it was in that ad. No doubt. All right, 877-99 on Fox is your number. Also on X, we are available. I've been scrolling through the tweets, some I was there good ones. So I'll get you those right around the corner. A couple of them I want to mention to you. So appreciate the participation. Love all of that. Good stuff, Militia. Always coming through. Never disappoint. Love that. And also, let's see. Oh, I saw an interesting column talking about entertainment when it comes to the NFL. So I'll get that to your way. I'll get that your way right around the corner. Let's just omit the 2 in there. We don't need the 2-0, T-O right there. No, don't need that right there. We'll omit that. Didn't happen. You know, wipe it away.
13: It's
12: we'll fix that
13: out.
12: Post. That's right. Didn't even happen. All right. We'll get to entertainment in the NFL coming up. And also, I got to pay off the Schwartz Syndicate. Jeff Schwartz called out by an NFL head coach. This is great. Coop Scoops around the corner as well. All that good stuff coming up. I'm Brian Noe in for Big Ben Maller. This is Fox Sports Radio. 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
36: In the Northeast, showers and thunderstorms continue with heavy rain possible from New York into New England. New York City will top out at 80, Boston near 78. The Mid-Atlantic and the Southeast face the biggest flooding threat as repeated thunderstorms could drop several inches of rain. Isolated storms are possible from Georgia into Virginia with temperatures in the upper 80s. Across the Midwest, cooler, drier air is moving into the Great Lakes area, but storms remain possible across the northern plains. Chicago tops out near 82. The south stays hot and humid, with temperatures in the upper 90s to the low 100s and scattered thunderstorms along the Gulf Coast. Things are cooling down a bit in the southwest, but temperatures are still up there. Phoenix could reach a high of 108, while Las Vegas approaches 105. California sees some unusual late

0: August moisture. There's a slight chance of light showers and thunderstorms around Southern California and in the Bay Area. The Central Coast could see thunderstorms, dry lightning, and some erratic winds. And things are cooling down in the Pacific Northwest with showers possible and highs in the 60s and 70s. That's your national forecast. I'm Tammy Trujillo.
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2: 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I'm Brian Noe in for Big Ben Maller. 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All right, let me go to the militia here first off, because my girl Andrea is in Berkeley. We always love hearing from Andrea. What is going on, Andrea? We are busy on a early Friday morning here. How are things with you?
3: Yes. Happy full moon lunar eclipse. Yeah, how about that?
2: I love full moons there, Lorena. You know me. Andrea, you know me.
3: Yes, we're going to get ready to hear you howl. That's your thing on the full moon.
2: So. I was driving. I'm like a crazy person. I was driving just last night to Atlanta, and I was howling at the moon. It wasn't even a full moon the night before. And I was just, I'm a crazy person. Like, I can't help it.
3: No, that's perfect. You feel the full moon a day before, the day of, and a day after. So we're definitely in the zone, and it's perfect timing for the Maller Militia meet and greet that it's under the full moon. I think Ben and friends will get a kick out of that. I sent him a tweet on X about it.
2: Have you ever made it out there for one of those, Andrea?
3: No, I haven't, but it's on my Virgo to-do list.
2: Oh, man, it's got to be on the list. Yeah, definitely.
3: Yeah. How about you? Have you made it out to him?
2: I did when I was invited last year. Apparently, my appearance was not satisfactory. They didn't invite me this year in Vegas. You know, I don't know where I went wrong, but somewhere I made a colossal mistake. I was not invited again, Andrea.
3: Yeah, they'll be happening more and more. So, yeah, you'll be there, and we'll be there in spirit for this one. And it was interesting timing. The Giants actually won the game the same time as the full moon lunar eclipse at 9:18 p.m. So that was kind of nice, you know, timing from the baseball gods and goddesses. So yeah. Really nice to have that full moon lunar eclipse in the sky.
2: Very much so, Andrea. Well, hey, I always appreciate you checking in. We got to get to Coop Scoops coming up here.
3: Oh, yes.
2: So we got to move on here, Andrea. But good stuff as always. I hope you have a great early morning here on Friday. There she is, Andrea.
4: I'm thankful to Coop. I wouldn't have seen the moon if he didn't send me a beautiful picture of it.
2: Oh, he did. Well, that's very nice of you, Coop.
5: Yeah.
2: Very nice. All right. So before we get to Coop Scoops, just one quick thing here. So Ben Solak, he works over there at ESPN. And he put together an interesting column. So he's ranking all 32 NFL teams on watchability, just excitement, not in terms of who's going to be good, who's going to suck, just who are you interested to watch? Which teams entertain you the most? And so he ranks them based on random things, big plays. You know, he wants to see big plays offensively, defensively, that sort of thing. Competitive games, star players. And he also says, you know, sometimes he says nothing offensive is the last category. So he says teams with bad offenses or bad defense can be watchable, right? They can be. He's like, you know, the Bears defense stinks, basically. But they're fun to watch. But there are other teams where it's just horrible offense. It's horrible defense. I don't want to watch it. No, thank you. So that's kind of his criteria. So the most entertaining watches, according to Ben Solak, how do you say his name? Zolak. I had him on my Portland show back when it was a thing. It was funny. My producer at the time, Eric Ringering, he was like, this guy is going to be a big deal. He was a kid at the time. And the next thing, ESPN's hiring him and he's a big deal. I was like, well, Eric knows his stuff. But anyway, Ben Zolak, he says, the Bears, the most entertaining watch in the NFL this season. I mean, hey, listen, wide open offense. The defense, I think, is going to be pretty rough. But there are going to be some high-scoring games. I don't think that's a horrible idea. Rams number two, obvious reason, star power, big plays, offense, Stafford, reigning MVP, all that. Lions three, Chargers four. You have Chargers as a top five watch this season? You know, I don't think top five. I think it's a stretch. But listen, they have star power. You got Harbaugh in the mix. Jim Harbaugh is always zany, always wacky, good for a soundbite, fun. Herbert has been a very talented guy, has zero playoff wins, but very talented. And they're always, like, seems like they're on the cusp with Jim Harbaugh to break out and have that one studly season. So, okay, the Patriots fifth. They pick up A.J. Brown. Okay, but a top five team in terms of entertainment? This is my biggest beef with the list. Number 22 on the list, the Chiefs. Are you serious right now? The Chiefs are not that bad of a watch. That's crazy. Some of the teams ahead of the Chiefs, the Colts. Okay, the Colts are on Sunday Night Football. You're more excited for that than watching the Chiefs? Really? Mahomes, just the playmaking ability, stylistically. And think about just the cachet that the Chiefs have. If it's like, hey, who we got on Monday Night Football? We got the Chiefs. Okay, all right. Some of these teams ahead. We got Jacksonville tonight. Okay. Really? Come on. Like, more entertaining to watch? I just don't buy that at all. The Chiefs are not the 22nd most entertaining watch in the NFL. That's absurd. That makes no sense at all. That was bottom five. He's got dead last the Browns, second to dead last my Dolphins. Can't argue with that this year. Titans 30th, and then the Arizona Cardinals and the Falcons as bottom five entertainment watches this season, or entertaining watches. There you go. I think the Chiefs are way too low. That's crazy to me. Stylistically, with Mahomes, their offense, you get Mansoor Delane, the young corner, sixth pick overall. They were in three Super Bowls in a row, then were a five or six win team last season. You're not excited to see how they respond, how they rebound? Oh, dude, there's no, I'd have them in the top five way sooner than I had them 22nd. That's crazy. All right, but speaking of entertaining, we throw it to Marcel to throw it to Coop. You take it away, Marcel.
5: Oh, thank you, Brian. Coop Scoop on Entertainment, the Friday tradition, and hooray for Hollywood. Starting now, here's Justin Cooper at Up Bronco Fan on X. All yours, my man.
6: Thank you, Marcel. Great job, as always.
2: Absolutely. That was great.
6: All right.
2: You worked your Twitter handle in there? That was fantastic.
6: That's right. Yeah, no, he's on top of it.
2: Yeah.
6: All right, so we are going to start off in the theaters, as we always do here on Coop Scoop Entertainment. A couple movies that I wanted to point out today. First is a new movie called The Dog Stars. Now, this one is a movie I was excited about, but the reviews so far, not great. It's basically a post-apocalyptic story from director Ridley Scott, starring Jacob Elordi and Josh Brolin, as well as Margaret Qualley and Allison Janney. Great cast here. Tells the story of Hig, a young pilot who, together with a military survivalist, has carved out an efficient but isolated homestead in a brutal post-apocalyptic world. Then a mysterious radio transmission, et cetera, et cetera. I'll probably still go check it out, even though the critics aren't liking it very much.
2: You hear from the critics and you're like, all right, I'm not going. You ever do that?
6: Yeah, sometimes. If it's if it's a movie that I was kind of skeptical about to begin with, and then I see a whole bunch of bad reviews come in, then I'm just like, okay, fine. Like, I guess, you know, a good example was the Supergirl movie that came out recently.
2: Yeah.
6: I was already like, I don't know if I want to see this. And then I just heard bad things and I'm like, okay, I'll skip
2: it.
6: I'm
2: good. Yeah. Sure. I get it. Sure.
6: Another movie out this weekend, Coyote versus Acme. Now, this is a PG movie, and I guess this is based on like an old like 1960 something like newspaper article that did kind of like a spoof on this. But basically, it's a legal animated comedy where the coyote takes Acme to court and sues them for selling him a bunch of faulty weapons and traps.
2: Wow. Okay. All right. Yeah. Fighting back.
6: Yes. Yeah.
2: It's like college football. Let's settle this with a temporary restraining order, you know?
6: That's right. And so you've got Will Forte and John Cena as the two big names in this one. John Cena loans his voice, I believe, in this movie.
2: That's funny, man. Yeah. I might have to check that out.
6: Yeah, it's interesting. And this one has fantastic reviews so
4: far.
6: Now,
4: this movie almost wasn't released. It got put on the back burner for years.
6: I did read about that, yes.
4: Then another company bought it and was like, we'll put it out. Mm-hmm.
6: And as of right now, it's got a 95% on the tomato meter.
4: I hope we get more Looney Tunes movies. That would be cool.
6: 92% from the audience. So it's critics and audiences alike are raving about this one. Yes.
2: Like it.
6: All right, moving over to television real quick. We have the season 2 premiere of the TV show called Dark Matter on Apple TV. I watched season 1. I loved it. This is a sci-fi show where our main character, I believe it's Joel Edgerton is the main actor in this one. And he wakes up in a different dimension, different universe where all the same people are in it, but he's like, everything's kind of different and he's got to find his way to get back. It's really good. Hard to explain, but I highly recommend this one.
2: He's like in this place and there's this guy and it's a thing, but it's good. Just trust me, it's good.
6: It's one of those, you know, if there's, you know, the multiverse, different versions of yourself, a different version of himself kidnaps him and moves him to the other universe.
2: Okay.
6: Because in the universe that the guy who kidnaps him, the version of himself kidnaps him, he's not with the woman that he wants to be with. So he finds a universe where he is with the woman and kidnaps that guy to take over his life.
4: Brilliant.
6: It's good. It's good. I like it. And last but not least, I want to mention a straight-to-streaming movie called The Whisper Man, available on Netflix right now. I'm bringing this up because it's got a outstanding cast. We've got Robert De Niro, Adam Scott, Michelle Monaghan, Michael Keaton, and Owen Teague. It's good stuff. Crime thriller based on the novel of the same name revolves around a crime novelist whose young son is abducted in a crime that may be related to a decades-old string of serial killings. The Whisper Man on Netflix, and that is Coop Scoop Entertainment.
2: Man, awesome job by you, Coop. I would give that a 95 on Rotten Tomatoes and a 92% audience approval rating right there.
6: Thank you, Brian. So
2: very nicely done. All right. I'll get to the tweets right around the corner, the militia checking in. I do like this one. let me find it real quick. Jerry in a jar. Simply, this show sucks. Thank you, Jerry. That was nice. Very kind of you. appreciate the shout out there. There's Jerry if you need him.
4: Enjoy your Friday, Jerry.
2: Yep. Yeah. Have a good one, Jerry. What's Jerry going to be doing on a Friday? Lorena, what's your best guess?
4: Probably sitting on his couch eating potato chips.
2: Maybe. Could be the case. Maybe he's like, you know what? I'm going to go to Vegas. Check out the Mallard meet and greet at, what is it, Stakeout?
6: Stakeout Bar and Grill.
2: There you go. And then,
6: 3 p.m. Saturday.
2: 3 to what?
6: 3 to like 5 or 6.
2: What's the latest someone has stayed at the meet and greet?
6: I don't know, because I wasn't there.
4: Yeah, we're not the ones to stay.
2: What's the creepiest thing that's happened to you at a meet and greet?
6: I think all the creepy stuff was probably Lorena
2: No way.
4: People are great. No, it's fine. But I do like it when people like quote me from things that I don't even remember saying. They're like, yeah. Oh, that one time when you said this, it made me laugh. I'm like, wow, that's, you remember that. Oh,
2: what's the coolest thing that's happened at a meet and greet? What's number one, top of the list, Lorena?
4: I don't know.
2: Mm. Coop, you got one?
6: I think this most recent meet and greet in Worcester, I had multiple people tell me how much they love Coop Scoop Entertainment. And I was like, okay, all right, there you go. Yeah, one guy said his wife only listens to that segment. I'm like, okay, nice.
2: She's like, oh, finally, Thursday night show rolls around. I can hear Coop Scoops. I don't need all the other stuff. I don't need the other.
6: They said they base what they watch on the segment. I was like, wow, that's a lot of power and responsibility.
2: Wow.
4: Wow, okay. You're even more beautiful than I thought you'd be.
2: Did you get that compliment, Lorena?
4: Yeah, of course.
2: Who said that?
4: Compliment.
2: When I was, you know, it's funny. I can't remember the person who said that. I was at the one last year in Vegas, the one I was invited to, mm-hmm. not this one. But there was a guy that was like, he's like, do you really watch the WNBA? And I'm like, oh, dude, I do. And I showed him my text thread with Jeff Schwartz. And I'm like, this is all we talk about is the WNBA. We're like W geeks. Like 95% of our text messages are about the WNBA. It's insane.
4: I know you're going to hate me for this, but call me Perfette.
2: 47 hard out, huh? I think you got to have those t-shirts, right? We got to be out by 47 or it's not a good thing, right? So mm-hmm. Got to make those t-shirts. Got to make it a thing. All right. Coming up next, we shoehorn as much good stuff as we can. A couple of tweets. Maybe the Schwartz Syndicate talking about Bo Nix and getting called out by Sean Payton. That was a fun one. We'll do that right around the corner. I'm Brian, though, in for Big Ben Maller. Let me get you. I don't have time for a read. It is Fox Sports Radio.
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2: 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By the way, funny tweet from Rob in the 321. We're talking about your best I was there moment. I unfortunately was there in Detroit on that Thursday night when Aaron Rodgers got that untimed down and threw that Hail Mary. My wife is a Packers fan. That was a long ride home. Oh, man, that's brutal. Yeah, you're there to see your squad and Packers hit this Hail Mary, and all you hear is your wife just like, ha, ha, ha, the whole ride home. That's funny. By the way, shout out to Lori. She's my girl in Atlanta. I've known her forever, and she let me do the show here tonight. And it was funny because I hit her up the other day and was like, hey, I'm in town. Need to do a fill-in radio show. Is it possible? And she was like, no, the place is disgusting. It's not going to work. I'm like, please, please. You don't know what it's like to try to find an Airbnb.

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2: In Major League Baseball, Chris Sale pitched a complete game shutout, 11 strikeouts. Braves beat the Dodgers 1-0. The Cardinals snap a 5-game losing streak, beating the Orioles 7-5. Astros take a 1-game lead in the AL West with a 5-1 win over the Yankees. The Nationals 7-1 over the Rockies. Giants beat the Diamondbacks 6-1. Royals over the Blue Jays 13-2. In preseason football action, the Bills beat the Steelers 28-27. Will Howard got the start for Pittsburgh, 9-15. 69 yards passing, 2 touchdowns, and an interception. Kirk Cousins got the start for the Raiders against the 49ers, but Fernando Mendoza played most of the first half. He threw an interception in his first drive of the game, finishing 7-for-14, 57 yards, and the pick. San Francisco winners 18-12. Dylan Gabriel threw 3 touchdown passes and finished 12-for-15 for 186 yards as the Browns beat the Patriots 37-13.
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0: code is Two Pros and a Cup of Joe here on Fox Sports Radio. He's LeVar Arrington. That guy's Brady Quinn. I'm Jonas Knox. 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What's up, guys? How we doing?
1: Morning.
2: Football Friday, baby. Let's go.
0: You want to bang this out right now?
3: No.
2: Yeah.
0: Why not?
2: Let's bang it out right now. What are you waiting on?
0: What are you waiting on?
2: Come on, Sticks.
4: It's Friday. Then.
2: Wake your ass up, Sticks.
4: It's Saturday. It's Friday.
2: Rinse off.
5: Yep.
2: Wake your ass up, LeVar.

0: Friday.
1: It is Football Friday here on Two Pros and a Cup of Joe. And, you know,
2: I like how LaVora says that. You can feel it. How do you say that?
1: You can feel it.
2: Soulful.
3: So crazy.
1: We are bidding farewell one day at a time to the NFL preseason.
2: Why are you burying the lead? All right, Cleveland found their quarterback last night. Can we not celebrate that?
1: Listen, I'm
2: like, get
1: you
2: to the headline,
1: all
2: Jonas.
1: Right. Look, man, Dylan Gabriel has been man up and vanished like a fart in the wind in this whole Shador Deshaun Watson fiasco. And he went out and he played really well last night, you know. And I don't know what you take from it. The defenses and who he like, but he's performed, and it is kind of odd that there's been no mention of him anywhere
3: at all.
1: And I don't really understand why, because I don't know. I mean, has Shador outplayed him so drastically in the time we've seen him that it's just not even a thought that you would bring him in? It feels like that's a team that could use any option and could use all hands on deck when it comes to that position. And apparently he's been left out up until last night.
2: This, for whatever reason, like when they started the offseason, it was just like, oh, it's a two-horse race. It was like, oh, all right. I mean, Dylan Gabriel was the higher draft pick. He played a little bit last year, and people who go back to last year, like, well, he didn't look as good or whatever else. All right, that was a different staff. I mean, you have a new coach in there. And at some point in time, when you start following through the different practices and everything else, to your point, Jonas, there was no buzz around Dylan Gabriel. But in all accounts would be like, yeah, he was just as good or just as bad as any of the other quarterbacks. So I don't know how he got lost in the shuffle with all of this. Even though Todd Monken's new to this, Andrew Berry's not. He's been there. He was a part of selecting Dylan Gabriel. So unless that pick was completely on Kevin Stefanski and Shador Sanders and Deshaun Watson, obviously, we're obviously the front office and the ownership. That's the only conclusion you can draw. Because, again, not making too much of last night's and how he looked, but he hasn't. It's not like he has really looked any different than the rest of the guys. Like, why wouldn't you try to get him in there as part of the quarterback competition at the beginning of the year? Because they haven't talked about it. And there's only been a two quarterback competition the entire time. So, again, LaVore and I have these conversations at the beginning of every year. I wouldn't be shocked if you didn't see all three quarterbacks play this season.
3: Well, I really
2: think you're going to see all three at some point play. I also wonder, though, if he doesn't get traded, as in he and Dylan Gabriel,
1: yep,
2: because of this performance. And now the Browns have built up some value for him. And there's a team like, I don't know. I mean, we keep talking about the Falcons because everyone's left-handed there.
1: Yes.
2: So that might make some sense. And Stefanski drafted him so he's there, so he knows the system. But that's also on the table, because anytime after you play the last preseason game, you guys know it. The roster's not set yet. It's going to take about a week or so before that thing gets solidified.
3: I know everybody says the preseason doesn't matter. The preseason. But it's like, I think we all agree that if you play poorly in the preseason, you're still going to look at it and be like, you played poorly. And we can say, all right, well, it's the preseason. Maybe all the starters aren't in. You're not game planning, whatever it is. But I think something gets lost in all of this. You're playing a game. I mean, can we bring that back to the front of people's like understanding and their value system? I watched the game on television that was televised. Like, they played a game. So the idea of the diminished aspect of, it doesn't mean anything. You can never convince me that a game means nothing. I don't care if it's preseason. You can never convince me that a game means nothing. There are people that are going out there and they are going to bring an effort to the table, and you're going to see what the level of that effort is. And that's what we saw from Dylan Gabriel last night. I thought he played very well. Obviously, very, very productive, obviously, and it always has to come with an asterisk. I just don't find that to be all the way correct. And so if you're not deciding who's going to play for your team in these games, and you're not truly evaluating the talent on your team in these games, then I just don't understand. Are you telling the viewing audience? Are you telling your fan base? Are you telling everyone who watches that preseason is just a money grab? Is that what it is? Is because just say it then, like, because I just don't understand how a kid can have a productive preseason and that performance doesn't lead to more conversation about having the opportunity to compete not only for a roster spot, but in some cases, potentially a spot in the rotation. Like, I watched Frank Gore's son yesterday, another name, and the kid was doing stuff. I seen him play, but I never really watched Frank Gore's son play. And the kid was doing stuff. I was like, oh my gosh, he's even quicker and he's even more sudden than his dad. You don't generally say that about a legendary player. I think the preseason gets a raw deal. I think Dylan Gabriel played, like, there's no reason to say it's overstated or over your skis or let's not get carried away. I think it's very safe to say that Dylan Gabriel played the type of game last night, and I hope he realized it, and I hope he knew that going in, that he was going to have an outer body experience and performance to be in a position where the conversation has to be had. Why is Dylan Gabriel's name not being mentioned in the quarterback hunt for starting quarterback in Cleveland?
1: It's almost like a great game gets sort of tossed to the side, like, well, it's preseason. And a really bad game, it's like, well, you know, listen, man, growing pains. You know, you'll get there. Like, you know, you're facing, it's like, there's, you always try and make the math work. It's hard to argue with the production, though. Like, he looked, that's the best quarterback performance the Browns have had all preseason, and it is not even close. Literally nobody's close. And it's like, well, yeah, but it'll be Deshaun starting week one, and it'll be Shador backing him up. All right. Okay.
3: Strange, man.
2: Now, LeVar, were you not aware that Frank Gore had a son?
3: No, I was. Oh, and okay. I've seen him play in college. I've seen him play.
2: Well, he's been in the NFL for like 3 years.
3: Didn't know it.
1: That's what I'm trying to tell you.
3: I saw him yesterday. I was like, who is this kid? I was like, wait, Frank Gore Jr.?
2: Like, buddy, he's been with the Bills since 2024.
3: Hey, man. That boy is special, bro. He made a cut on the dime. He left the linebacker. What was it? Was that 44, I believe it was. It was one of the most quickest stops and go that I've seen any running back do. Like, period. It was nasty. He was out there getting back. And for what it's worth, again, I'm not saying he was a rookie. I'm just saying, if you didn't have the preseason,
2: you're the best. I mean,
3: did he play last year?
2: Yes.
3: No, I'm saying, was he out there on the field?
2: Yeah, he got in a couple games last year. Yeah, I think. I don't know.
3: I don't know either.
2: Maybe not.
3: I just know I saw, geez, he was looking good last night. I know that. That's what I do know. I remember him in college.
1: He got a little burn time in the playoff game too. Did catch a pass.
3: I remember him in school. I just never really dialed in to like watch him. Now I'm like, yo, who's this kid? He got the edge. Like, look at him get the edge. It's like, all right. Then he got another play, and it's like the pursuit was dead to rights on him, and he stopped. And that linebacker was trying to tackle Casper the miss me ghost, not the friendly ghost. He was chasing ghosts out there. He was gone. He was gone. So
1: do you want to hear a little bit of Dylan Gabriel? I feel like it's only fair since everybody's heard from Shador and everybody's heard from Massage this offseason. We've heard nothing from Dylan Gabriel, and here he was, the should-be Brown starting quarterback after the best quarterback performance they've had all preseason.
0: At some point, you want to see your hard work come into fruition in a real-life setting. And, of course, it wasn't exactly what I wanted, the first two preseason games, and that's probably frustrating part on my end. But then being able to go out today with a bunch of great dudes and, real op to just make the most of it, max in the moment, that's really what it's all about.
1: Kevin Stefanski, if you're listening, you are hoarding left-handed quarterbacks. Do the right thing. Bring that guy there. The way Albert Breer tells a story, Tua has been so bad that Michael Penix Jr., who's walking out like he just walked off Gettysburg, is going to have a real opportunity to start week one.
2: You're an idiot.
1: If that's the case, what are we doing here? Make the move, bring Dylan Gabriel in, and let's go all lefty. All lefty.
2: First off, have you guys seen that movie?
3: What's that?
2: Gettysburg.
1: Not for a while.
3: Oh, yeah, absolutely.
1: A long time.
2: I just have this image of what Jonas just said, because that's what you see. It is amazing that Michael Penix might win a quarterback competition without really running, without ever being a part of it.
1: He hasn't been a part of anything. It's like, we're still not ready yet. It's like, why don't you just say Tua's been so underwhelming that guy's got a real shot? So if that's the case, make the move. All left-handed quarterbacks. There's only three in the league. Get them all on one roster. Do something nobody else does.
2: Yeah, I think we've seen two on a roster before. We've seen that a couple of times, I believe, in NFL history after since our research department was able to pull that up.
1: Yeah.
2: We've never seen three on one roster, though. Not an active roster. So,
1: I mean, it's got to be frustrating, though, for Dylan Gabriel, who's sitting there like, man, it's not like there's off-the-field issues. It's not like I don't recall him. I think he was kind of misunderstood in a comment he made last year in the preseason, but I don't know where they've come to the conclusion that Shador's completely outplayed him every step of the way, and it's just a foregone conclusion he's going to be the backup. I would
2: venture to go as far as saying this, like, Dylan Gabriel had a much better career than Shador Sanders did in college. He was drafted higher, and this became a hype machine. Like, when Shador Sanders got drafted, they both got drafted, he got leapfrogged purely out of the hype with some fans who wanted it. And maybe it was easy to root for Shador, too, because you had an unlovable quarterback in Deshaun Watson. In the sense of, regardless of what he has maybe done in the community, which some people even debated that, he got paid a lot of money, hasn't been healthy, hasn't lived up to it, and on top of it, obviously made some tone-deaf comments towards the fans most recently that he had to apologize for. So it makes it even easier to root for the other quarterback. The problem is like, Dylan Gabriel, somewhere in this shuffle, has gotten forgotten. He's been forgotten about. And it I don't know, it doesn't make a ton of sense to me when you look at, like, Dylan Gabriel and his body of work when he came into the NFL. Since he's been in the NFL, I don't know that he's been really that drastically different from Shador Sanders, but, I guess Shador made the Pro Bowl last year, so there's something to be said for that. Dylan Gabriel wasn't able to make the Pro Bowl, even though he threw seven touchdowns and two interceptions, but he only won one in the six starts that he had. Meanwhile, Shador threw more picks than touchdowns.
4: How many wins did Shador have?
2: He won more. They won more in some of those games.
4: What was it? One more?
1: Two more. Come on, man.
4: No, was it two more?
1: Yeah. It was three and four, man.
4: Oh, my bad.
2: The difference is, if you look at statistically, the quarterback rating, everything else, Dylan played better football from the quarterback position. The wins just didn't come along with it.
1: Okay, has there been any, is anybody in Cleveland, though, like the people you talk to in Cleveland, has there been anybody that's said this out loud? Like, hey, what about him? Like, why not? Like, what do we got to lose at this point? Or has it really just been, we got one or the other, and it's got to be Shador or Deshaun? Has there been?
2: Well, there's paid one, and the other one's got all the hype of the fan base. So that's kind of where you go. That's where Dillon gets lost in all of this. And it's why, again, you look at this organization, they just can't seem to ever figure it out because they don't do the actual football thing, like the most sensible thing, where they're like, oh, wait, we've got another guy who's kind of decent. Why don't we get him in the mix? It's like, no. We're going with the fans or we're going with the guy we paid so much we can't get rid of. We'll go with one of those two.
3: You said it was a experiment that went bad and it's over. You said it. The owner said it out loud for it to be reported. You moved on. Quit using you paid him and he has to play. Quit using that. Again, if the comparison of Deshaun Watson is not far and away better than two sophomores or one sophomore quarterback coming in and competing for the job with you that is on a rookie contract and a fifth round draft pick as it stands, I'm sorry. The experiment did go wrong, and we do need to move on. And I need to see what I have in our draft picks that are younger and on their new, they're on their rookie contracts. See what they can do as your starters. I'm sorry. There is no possible way to justify if you're comparing. This is a quarterback battle. Well, why is it a quarterback battle? Drew Aller is playing some hella fat football in Pittsburgh. You don't hear nobody talking about no quarterback competition in Pittsburgh. None. And that's because there's probably such a gap. You're not even fixing your mouth to say that there's a quarterback competition in Pittsburgh. It should be the same exact way for Deshaun Watson if that is the case after everything that has transpired. And it's not. And if you can't separate Deshaun Watson and where he's at in his career right now with the amount of experience and the amount of time and the payday that he received, you still have a comparable in a sophomore quarterback, then that quarterback should be the front runner. And seeing the other guy play in the way that he played, I'm not so sure he isn't better than both of them. So why is it not a true competition between Dillon Gabriel and Shedeur Sanders? They should have cut bait with Deshaun Watson, and all this does is make the Cleveland Browns fans even more upset as they move forward because it is not a sensible decision to be where we are right now. They showed that man on the sideline the whole entire game, and you could look at it from the standpoint of, oh, we're looking at him because he's the man. Or you could be looking at him like, man, don't you see this train wreck coming? Don't you see that the train has already wrecked? I don't know how many times a locomotive that has been in a wreck has been put back on the tracks and has run correctly right then and there. I ain't never seen it. It's a train wreck, and Cleveland is leaning into it. You've leaned into a train wreck.
1: Can I read a couple of signs I saw recently in Cleveland?
2: Oh, no.
1: And you try and guess where these signs were at. All right. This is one. Cleveland is done with the Haslams and their freak, Watson.
2: Oh, I know where this showed up, yeah.
1: Permanent damage to the city and franchise. And then $280 million, 27-plus victims, zero supporters, quote-unquote, no regrets, millions of fans held hostage. 0-16 was more fun.
2: Okay, can I take a guess of exactly where they're at?
1: Yeah.
2: The Jim Brown statue outside Huntington Bank Field.
1: That is correct.
3: Oh, wow.
1: That is correct. Oh, yeah. Man.
3: I would have never got that.
2: It's all right. I try to know my Browns history. Love my Brownies. But
1: that's how it's going, Var. The Jim Brown statue.
3: Do they have millions of fans?
1: Oh, no.
2: Millions?
1: Oh. Dang.
3: Hold millions hostage. What? Don't overstep yourselves.
2: The Browns
1: 500,000 followed him to Baltimore.
2: Yeah.
4: Well, rightfully so. Just saying.
2: There's more than you think. The Browns actually have a decent backers club.
4: They have
2: especially
4: a great fan base.
1: They do.
4: They have a great fan base. I just don't know that it's millions. That's a lot. That could be a stretch.
2: We'd like to think they're out there somewhere.
1: I've been to a Browns bar out here. There is one.
2: Have you?
1: Yes.
2: Yeah.
1: I swear to God.
2: They're the best
1: fan. Browns
2: base.
1: Fan. And it was packed.
4: Yeah. How many
1: on
4: people
1: a Sunday
4: was
1: morning?
4: In there?
1: 30 to 40.
4: Okay.
1: But 30 to 40 Browns fans in a in Southern California for a 10 a.m. kick on a Sunday, especially at
2: that's
1: the
2: pretty
1: place.
2: Solid, man. Especially a place that has won many games. I mean, imagine, hey, I'm going to wake up, go to a bar, get drunk, and get punched in the face every time I watch my NFL team play. That's what it feels like, right?
4: Yeah, well, because that's the truth.
2: Who wants to wake up and just go suffer a miserable loss to start their day?
4: This one is going to be the worst.
2: It's a beautiful day in California. We're going down the boardwalk. We're going to watch our favorite NFL team lose.
1: It's true, man. That's rough.
4: When their season falls in a pile of heap like Deshaun Watson most likely will, get a truck that is dependable and put that heap in tailgate because it gets the work done without making a fuss. I'm talking about the Nissan Frontier. It's built for the work week when your team needs to be scooped up and put on the back of that truck bed. 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
1: It is Two Pros and a Cup of Joe here on Fox Sports Radio. LeVar Arrington, Brady Quinn, Jonas Knox with you. So we are going to have the usuals coming up later on. We got another edition of In Case You Missed It. We're going to spin the wheel for Ray Ray's Roulette coming up hour two of the program. We've got the leftovers. All of it is yours here on this three-hour extravaganza. Up next, though, this is what it's going to cost you if you do the wrong thing in the NFL. We'll explain right here on Fox Sports Radio. 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
12: I want to ask you, if Fred Rogers were here today and you could sit down with him and he sat across from you and said, "Hi, Ashley, it's nice to meet you. 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I want to know what you would ask him.
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0: Two pros and a cup of Joe, Fox Sports Radio. LeVar Arrington, Brady Quinn, Jonas Knox with you here. Coming up 15 minutes from now, we will have another edition of In Case You Missed It. That'll be yours right here on FSR. 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So the NFL came out with these rules, you know, what's going to result in potentially one game suspension if you violate any of these rules three times, you know, hip drop tackles, horse collar tackles, launching, hits on defensive players, blindside blocks. Basically, what got LeVar into the College Football Hall of Fame, basically. All of that, that is gone. You are not allowed to do any of that. The leap probably would have gotten you kicked out of that game, LeVar. Probably would have gotten you suspended indefinitely from college football. All of that is changing now. But the good news is, if you do get fined, it's not going to cost you as much money. All right. So this is how it works according to Pro Football Talk. For the five specific rules that we mentioned that trigger a suspension for three violations, a player with only one violation in a given season gets 50% of the fine money back at the end of the year. All right. Certain violations result in no refund, but a single violation as to all other on-field rules, like a face mask, results in a 100% refund. So if you make a mistake one time, and it's only one time, you get some of that cash back. And Florio reported that that would have saved, on average, players roughly $1.7 million per year in recent years, based on the fines. Now, I don't know where that fine money goes. This does feel...
1: charity.
0: Goes to charity, for sure?
1: Yeah. I mean, you know, it goes to charity. That's what we've always been told.
0: Okay. Now,
1: I wrote it off as I wrote it off.
0: Did you? what'd you get?
1: What was your total fine tally
0: in the NFL?
1: I don't know, but the one year I was up there. I was the highest fined. I was the highest fined player until a hit on a quarterback in the playoffs, and it was a Chicago Bears quarterback. Got smoked, and I want to say it was by you, Douglas.
0: Oh, Jim Miller. Yeah.
1: Smoked.
0: Remember that playoff game.
1: And with that one hit, I was overtaken it was such a big fine. But I was getting fined every week. Every week. Fine. You're hitting them too hard. Literally, they just got to the point where, like, you're hitting the dudes too hard. Like, we're fining you $5,000. We're going to double it next time. Like, we've been giving you $5,000 the whole time. We want to double it up next time. You hit a dude like that again, like, we want to find you more.
0: I'm showing LeVar got popped for $35,000 during his NFL career.
1: Sounds right.
0: Brady got popped for $10,000.
1: Yeah. Yeah, right.
0: So
2: no, I did. I got fined for $10,000.
1: Did you really? What, for your uniform?
2: Yeah, no. I threw I'll never forget, I threw a slant. And the ball hit right off the dude's chest, bounced up, gets picked. And so I go to cover down, and I'm running around, like, the right side of our O-line. And I just kind of dove to tackle where I thought the guy was, because, like, that was the direction that he was running. There's a bunch of bodies there. And, dude, I end up hitting right into Terrell Suggs' knee.
1: Oh.
2: And I felt awful about it. Because obviously, like, that was never my intent. And, yeah, I honestly didn't see him. And now, had I seen him, he probably would have crushed me because I never saw him. We had a huge right tackle named John St. Clair. And so he was massive, a massive dude. So he was hard to see. But I always, like, tried to cover down if I could. And, dude, he got hurt. And so they afterwards had a FedEx envelope in my locker, like, on that Monday.
1: Geez, huh?
2: Or maybe Tuesday. Yeah, $10,000. And like, here's the thing is, I felt terrible about it. I mean, it wasn't my intent, but, like, didn't even appeal it. I was just like, all right, like, this is how it is. Like, there's, like, when you watch back on film, like, there's really nothing I could say to, like, change that explanation for all that. So, unfortunately, what done was done, and, yeah, I mean,
1: it was mine.
2: Trust me, the defensive players were upset. I was like, dude, what do you want me to do? I was like, I didn't see him. So
1: no, because if I would have had the opportunity to F you up, I would have totally took. It was my intent to jack people up. That was my intent. Like, period.
2: No, and again, and that wasn't dirty. My intent on that particular not play. Not dirty. You know?
1: Not dirty.
2: But it was what it was. But I got the fine. Dirty. I got it done. Well, and just like Granger offers access to over a million products that skill to deliver when and where you need them. The right tools and supplies are never far away. 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
0: I did want to bring this up. Seeing how the NFL has adjusted the way they do their fines, I'm noticing a lot of one-time offenses for me in our fine tally. Look, I'm just throwing it out there. That is not, it's not $10. It's simply
1: passive and that's aggressive.
2: Look, why does this always have to come back to you?
0: Because I have been violated financially on this show.
2: Bro, I want to talk to your brothers. I want to talk to the guys who, for the entirety of your life, beat up on you. Because you deserve it. Like, you deserve everything that is brought to you.
1: He got his brother spanked.
0: For people on that are new to this show, there is a fine system that was implemented a long time ago. And it was supposed to be anytime I was passive aggressive. Now, in my defense, a lot of that is just sarcasm. All right, I'm trying to, we're busting balls here.
1: But passive aggressiveness is wrapped up in sarcasm. Okay. That's the point.
0: All right, but I have amassed, since we started this after the Super Bowl in February, I'm up to $180. At the time, the exchange rate in Mexico, for the in-laws that may be listening on the iHeartRadio app in Jalisco, is a little over 3,000 pesos.
1: Do you send money to Jalisco?
0: That's exactly. Nothing.
1: Look at your face. Look at your face.
0: Well,
1: you got caught up, bro.
0: Indirectly.
1: What you throwing out Jalisco for if you don't?
0: But I would just, I'm just saying that if there's a way that we can.
1: I knew you was a sugar daddy.
0: If there's a way that we can, get the court to operate in a more fair manner, I think that's something we should all wrap our arms around. That's my only point. And I just think, if Your Honor, I mean, if they, just throwing this out ideas.
1: Rant,
0: here.
1: This whole rant should cost you 20, honestly.
2: This whole segment should actually cost them a fine. I'm not going to do it because we're up against the clock, kind of. But, okay. I mean, it, just so you know, LeVar, it's been on the rundown for 3 straight days, and I keep kicking it out with Patty. But for some reason, Jonas keeps wanting to talk about the fine system.
0: Well, I knew this.
2: Exactly. Yeah, I knew it had everything to do with him bringing it back to him.
0: Well, this is a new development to that story.
2: No one cares. Okay. Like, how many people do you think really care outside of the players about the fine system right now?
0: Well, I think people care that, we've got NFL players who have both been fined, who have both been docked money, who may have some thoughts on this fine.
2: No one cares.
0: And I think that people...
2: We have no thoughts on the NFL fine system.
0: Well, I think people also care about the credibility of this court. And I think that's on the line here.
2: Okay.
1: All right. Wow. The credibility of that studio is in question.
2: You know what I'm going to start doing? Just, hey, LeVar. LeVar, you know what I'm going to start doing is actually removing his fines to get him back to zero so he has nothing to talk about.
0: Oh.
2: I'm just stop fining Jonas altogether.
0: That would be
1: Let's
0: wonderful.
1: Let's just do away with the fine system.
2: Yeah. We're going to do away with it because Jonas ruined it.
0: Yeah.
1: Because Joan ruined it.
0: All right, Your Honor.
2: There you go.
0: I knew you had it in you.
2: You ruined it. Just like how you never do impressions anymore, you ruined
0: it. Listen, when everybody tried to sit here and tell me, man, like, what a candy ass operation that court is. It's like, nah, that's not true. Like, I defended you. I defended LeVar. Like, I would always defend you guys. They would call you guys, cheapos or scumbags and all these other things. I would never do that. I would defend you guys. And the fact that you've come full circle here to wipe out the fines. I think that's great
1: $10.
0: For everybody.
1: If we didn't wipe out,
2: Vora, you just gotta stop saying it. No. Just stop saying it. Just stop saying it. We're gonna do away with the whole thing because Jonas ruined it.
1: We're done. Yeah.
2: The fines are frozen where they're at. You gotta pay it what you gotta pay it, and then that's it. Jonas ruined it.
0: Mucho dinero para mí. Two pros.
2: We can't have fun things. We can't have good things.
0: And
2: Jonas.
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1: Find the person who grabbed my headphone.
0: By the way, we do have an update. An update on somebody who was a multiple-time Pro Bowler in the NFL. And that's yours next here on Fox Sports Radio.
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0: Two pros and a cup of Joe, Fox Sports Radio. LeVar Arrington, Brady Quinn, Jonas Knox with you here. Coming up top of next hour, a little over 10 minutes from now, it's finally here. 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
1: Sometimes you can't get to everything in the world of sports or entertainment. Good thing the guys are here to bring you, in case you missed it.
0: Guys, in case you missed it, we've got a little bit of an update on Tony Romo. According to TMZ, Tony Romo's been hit with three new citations over his drunk driving arrest in Wisconsin. Court records show that the district attorney cited the ex-NFL star and current CBS broadcaster for first offense operating while intoxicated, unsafe passing on the right side, and possessing open intoxicants in his vehicle.
2: He's really getting after it.
0: Well, look, I mean, who doesn't want a road soda? You know, I mean, and it's called a road soda for a reason.
2: Called a road soda.
0: You don't do it while you're parked. So, yeah, I don't know what that road soda was. I don't know if he, pulled the old mini bottle in the cargo shorts pockets move that we've heard about on this show previously.
2: I said open.
0: Yeah, oh yeah, you so open
2: you
0: it
2: gotta
0: right
2: assume
0: back
2: it
0: in.
2: Was like it was either it was. I mean, he's not going to be ratting around with little Jack Daniels shooters. Like
0: we've seen it before.
2: It's probably beer.
0: You think he's with just an open can of beer?
2: Yes, yeah. Maybe more.
3: Yeah, time. Road soda. Yeah,
2: no,
3: it's a Wisconsin thing to do.
2: Yeah, I mean, I feel like if they're saying open container, I'm thinking it can't be a true road soda in terms of like it's in a cup, it's in a glass. Like he had a can, or he had a 40, like a 30 ounce, 32, whatever they call them. You know.
0: By the way,
2: it was beer.
0: I know a guy who still does that. Like, it'll be like his first of the day, but he'll just have it next to him in the calm. Like, really? That's like just nothing to see here. Like, it's not the 70s. This is not, well, I don't know what we're doing here, but I think that probably happens maybe more often than some would realize.
2: Who are you referencing, Jonas?
0: Nobody on this show, but somebody that definitely listens to this show. And listens on the podcast and just heard that. I will not name him. I'll also not, point out the fact that he may or may not have had a fake Diet Coke sleeve on a beer can in our Little League dugout earlier this season. I will not point that out either. And I may have had some involvement in that. I will not point that out either. That will not be me. But
2: some people just go too far out of their way to do something that nobody really cares about. Like, just drink your beer, bro. You ain't got to do the Pepsi cover or the Coca-Cola cover on your can. Nobody cares. Just drink it, bro.
0: Has Tony Romo called his last game for CBS? Season's right around the corner. J.J. Watts. Yeah. All right. So we're done.
3: I think that's fair to say. Yeah. Yeah. I mean, look, when you get paid as much as you do to call games, there's just no room for error because they're either hoping you do the greatest job in the history of the world forever. And LeVar and I talked about this with players. Like, it was hard for him to ever live up to that contract because he was going to have to stay at such a high level calling games. And I don't know, Jim. Like, I don't know that he wanted to work at it that same way. So he was never going to meet what that contract was, and they're looking for ways to get out of it. And this is the easiest way for them to get out of it.
0: You guys have said recently on this show, big fan of the Hawaiian roll. Those Hawaiian rolls, they're phenomenal. I made
2: grilled cheese and tomato soup bisque yesterday. Freaking fire, man.
0: Well, I think you guys are going to be a fan of this. The Kansas City Royals, who also happen to be an awful baseball team. You can probably get into that game. For $20, you could probably get playing time in that game for that team. They're terrible. But they've created a new item on their menu. It's called the Grand Slam Barbecue Showdown. It features smoked sausage and brisket, fried mac and cheese, pickles and barbecue sauce on a garlic buttered Hawaiian roll slab. So if anybody's wondering if you need any reason to get out to a game at Kauffman Stadium, they've got

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0: or wherever you may be listening, this is a Feel Good Friday edition of the Morning Kickoff right here on Sports Radio AM 1300 The Zone, and always free on the iHeartRadio app. We are 8 days away from the start of Texas football season, the final tune-up before kickoff versus Texas State. We got position battles that are happening for all teams in the NFL. We've got Hall of Honor inductee Jackson Jeffcoat joining us at 7 a.m. Is there trouble in Aggieland? What up, Pollock? The Astros and the Rangers are still in that battle. I'm your host, Mike Harbaugh-Harge. My co-host is a WWE Hall of Famer and recognized as the world's strongest man. He is the Mark Henry. He is there. We can hear you, Mark. Say something.
1: Good morning.
0: There you go. Yeah, we can hear you, brother. We can hear you. Also, I am your host, Mike Harbaugh-Harge. That's the world's strongest man, D. Mark Henry. And, of course, we've got our guy Eric on the boards. And if you want to be a part of the show, all you got to do is text the word Texas. 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If you want to be heard, all you got to do is use that talkback feature on the new and improved and always free iHeartRadio app. If it's good enough, we might even put it on air. But if it's not, we'll just talk about you and continue to make that happen. Now, I want to get into this conversation because there's a lot going on. Don't forget, at 1 hour from now, we will have Hall of Honor inductee Jackson Jeffcoat will be joining us at the top of the hour. You don't want to miss this. I've got a lot of questions about, obviously, his career and his success, but more about what he sees from some of these edge rushers that the University of Texas has, in particular, our guy, Colin Simmons, and what he's been able to do. But I wanted to get into this conversation because there's a lot going on this weekend with the Texas Longhorns, the expectations of this team, and the accomplishments that we are going to be attacking. And Texas is in a good position because they're all trying their best to find a place on the depth chart. You start to really get after it, and a lot of these guys are positioning themselves as key personnel for this squad. So then you start to think about, okay, the national perception. We're getting closer and closer to kickoff. People are starting to get to their thought processes and evaluations. And, you know, we talked about this yesterday. You look at the preseason polls, they don't mean anything because last year, 13 teams were not ranked at the end of the season after being ranked at the very beginning of the season. So the polls don't really matter. I was talking to a buddy of mine last night, and he was like, well, why wouldn't they just wait to rank? I know it's for TV. They want to put it out there so you can have that big matchup week two, like Texas versus Ohio State. But some of the rankings, they should not even matter. And as you get ready for the season, people like Kirk Herbstreit is somebody that has an opinion about Texas and where they are and the expectations.
2: Well, Ty, I think that until they prove that they can handle dealing with that big bullseye, it's fair to see and question that until they go out there and play these games. I think the player getting kicked off, I haven't talked to Sark yet. You know, we will when we get ready for that Ohio State game. The player getting kicked off, apparent, you know, I think those are potential distractions on the outside for the fans and for the media, but I think internally, I'm sure it's just business as usual. I don't know how much stock to put in whatever, you know, hook'em.com or whatever is saying about, you know, the offense isn't looking good. I got a lot of confidence in Sark. I got a lot of confidence in what this offense can do. I think Arch, Ty, we talked about this. I think what he went through last year with the almost unrealistic expectations and living through it, you know, not just going through it and just not having a great year. Those last 8 or 9 games, he played really good football. So I think dealing with all that, I think allows him to come in and now has experience of dealing with that kind of pressure. So I'm not picking him to win at all. I can't wait to hear what you guys have.
0: Well, that's interesting because normally Herbstreit is one of those guys that believes that they are good to go and able to be a part of the success. So when Texas is getting ready to take on a Texas State, obviously Ohio State, UTSA. They know that there's going to be a ton of scrutiny in those moments. And every time you start to put together a thought process about how you think the season's going to go and others believe that the season can possibly go, it is something that we have to continue to work through. I am trying to really be not – I'm trying to be cautious with the thought process of the team because the expectations here are astronomical. You know that. They're going to be high. I am trying my best to be in a position of let's see how the games go. Yes, we got to go out there. We got to make our predictions. We will do that next week. We'll say what our records are going to be, who's going to be in the championship game. We'll put all that to you next week. But when you sit and you think about the season and the key things that need to happen, perfect example, last year, there was Indiana. Indiana started at 20, finished the season being a national champion, but they went through the season without any true hiccups. And so there were so many things that were involved when you think about the success that they had throughout it all. It was a little bit different. And now we're in a spot in an era where the playing field seems to be even for everybody. You start to understand that each game, everybody has the same amount of talent on each side. Does each player have a little bit more? Yeah, possibly. But in the reality of it all, you look around and you say, well, this team is pretty much evenly matched. This team is evenly matched. This team has a five-star. This team has a guy that came in through the transfer portal that has got good tape. There's a lot going on when you sit there and look at the Texas Longhorn football team and their opponents. Mark? Mark?
1: Yeah.
0: Okay. Now we can hear you now. Welcome to the show, bro.
1: I appreciate it. No fault of mine.
0: Yeah. Okay. All right. Well, welcome to the show. What's up? Talk, man.
1: I'm happy as hell to be on the show. You know, I'm sitting here, same as yesterday, but I'll vent later. All the teams have the same talent, or pretty much, with the exception of a few of the top 10, top 15 teams have guys that are just better than everybody. They recruited them. They get drafted in the top 20 of the NFL draft. And the people that complain are the people that don't have the funds to pay the guys their worth or give them a situation where they possibly can win a national championship. Because we talk about the money all the time. But winning the chip is important to a lot of guys. It's without question, one of the greatest motivating factors is winning.
0: No doubt. I mean, everybody, that's why you play the sports. That's why you sign up. Nobody wants to lose, as Mac Brown always says. People, and Augie Garrido says it too, people treat winners differently than they do losers. So it's just the reality of life, and people want to be around successful people. And that's why looking into this weekend, the expectations and the purpose of this final scrimmage is to make your depth chart, see how sharp your guys are, who is going to impress you, who's going to make a big impression on you to say, all right, we got to find a way to get this kid on the field. We got to find a way to make things happen for this young man and putting them in the right position because they've earned it. They put in the blood, sweat, and tears to get on that field. So you got to find a way to get it done.
1: And you always find one guy. And we used to call them gamers. Man, at practice, he's slow. He don't remember the plays. But when the lights come on and the game start, we don't have a better player than him. He always steps up in the light. Texas is going to find out who that guy is right away. And it may not be who you think it is. A lot of times we think it's the guy that's got the most talent, or the guy that's been in the system longest, but that's not the case. Hard, you know gamers. gamers, they surprise you. And then you end up going, man, what was that? And they go, oh, man, you know, when the lights come on, I do my thing, baby. And you're like, well, good. I'm glad we got you.
0: Yep. There's a lot of those that end up making a great entry into a lot of fans' eyes, because we can look at the list and look at all the players that are on here, but you're going to see a guy like a Rocky Cummings who had his name called a lot during the workouts, during the spring game, and he continues to work hard, especially now with the linebacker situation where they have to find some depth there. He may be a guy that emerges from the scrimmage and you're like, wow, I knew he was doing some things, but now we get to see it firsthand. As we continue to roll on this Feel Good Friday edition of the Morning Kickoff, coming up next, Sarkis got to make some adjustments with the play calling only because there's a lot of special players that are there. And is this the final chance to change some of the eyes on those depth charts? We'll continue that and more right here on the Morning Kickoff on Sports Radio AM 1300, The Zone.
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0: 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Jackson Jeffcoat, you go back and you look at Jackson's career at the University of Texas, and you got to go back and really understand what he was able to work that he was able to put in at the University of Texas. I think a lot of people slept on Jackson, and you look at his numbers and you're like, wow, this dude really got busy at the University of Texas. So I can't wait to talk to him. We got a chance to see him at the PBR Austin Gambler Days last week. And he's so just, he's just one of those dudes that you truly, truly appreciate the efforts that he was given to the University of Texas. And now
1: we got some stories too, Hard. I want you to hear this.
0: Yeah.
1: I can't wait to have him on.
0: Yeah, I'm excited about it. So right now I want to talk a little bit more about this Texas football team as you know, depth is always part of the conversation. But the biggest part of the conversation last year was how the running game seemed a little bit different. And Coach Sark went out in the transfer portal, went and got some highly touted running backs in there. And one thing about Coach Sark is, if you know over his career, he's had guys pretty much every year that had at least 1,000 yards rushing. Well, it's going to be a little bit different this year, Mark, because when you look at Hollywood Smothers and you look at Relique Brown, you throw in a Derek Cooper, you throw in some of these other running backs, a James Simon, who, if you've seen Texas's videos, he's running really hard during this camp. And there's guys that may be in the backfield. And then, of course, you got to add Arch Manning to that as well with the legs that he has. Coach is trying to figure out what's best for this football team in the balance. And someone asked him the other day about how are you going to find the balance in the play calling with the running backs?
2: I think the length of the season has made me think more about it. And that started, you know, 2 years ago when we were in the Cotton Bowl, and just how long that season was. I think that was game 16 for us, if I'm not mistaken, where in the past you're playing 12 games, 13 if you were good enough. And now you're talking about 16, maybe 17 games. You've got to manage these bodies, and you got to manage it now more than ever, even in our conference, because of the physicality of the conference. And so the benefit and the strategy behind what we did this offseason, knowing we had Derek signed, and then to be able to go get both Hollywood and Relique, was not on accident. Like, it was very intentional of what we were trying to do to putting a roster together that could go the distance, you know, and that's what we're trying to do. We're trying to win every game, and we're trying to play 16 or 17 games, depending on if you get a bye or not. And we're trying to play all the way into late January. And so, but to do that, you got to have people that can play off of one another, and you got to have the ability for guys that some games can accept 10 or 12 carries. Maybe injuries occur, and the next week I need them for 25 carries. And both those guys have done that in their careers, whether it's at NC State, Arizona State. They've shared the load, and they've been the guy in certain games where they've carried the load. And so I think we're going to need both of that this season as it unfolds.
1: Extremely smart. Extremely smart to get guys that have been role players, but they've also been the guy. And so they're ready to accept either role. Now, if you're a senior, junior, you want to really get off so you can make it to the next level. But if you want to play in a system where you have a high chance to win a championship, you're going to have to conform to the team. And, like, injuries happen, God forbid, knock on wood. But if that arises, either one of these guys can, you know, switch to main event Jey Uso and then run the table.
0: Yeah, and for me, I think the other part of it was him talking about how this team, in his pursuit of these running backs, were critical to the bigger picture. You know, his thought process has changed because he needed more of a back that could come in and understand that your role is going to be different because there is so many good backs here. I go back to when Ricky Williams first got to the University of Texas. We all knew Ricky was going to be a star and he was highly touted. But remember when Ricky got here, they were playing him at fullback. And so he had to adhere to some of the other running backs that were already on campus, that were really talented as well, that had earned those moments. So Ricky was like, yeah, I'll go play fullback. I'll go block. I'll go do whatever I can to help this team win. And I think the bigger picture is that. But I do want to ask you this, because as we get closer and closer to the start of the season, as we mentioned, 8 days, and we are your home for Texas football, we will have a roundtable discussion next Friday at Back Porch Social in Round Rock. Get over to our page and you'll find out about that. But the one thing that I want to ask you, Mark, and I'll put this out on a poll for the people. What must Texas prove first going into this year? More explosive offense, a dominant defense, physical running game, or improved special teams? What do you think most people would want to have happen when you look at the University of Texas football team?
1: The quick answer is all of the above. But the answer that I'm going to give you is probably you won't expect it, but it is what it is Texas was deficient in special teams. And they need to move up in the top 10 in special teams. Kicking game, punting game, return game, blocking, going down and fielding and making sure that those gunners are locking up guys, because a lot of times, Harge, teams got the ball 30, 35 yard line. So that's got to be fixed. Secondly, a consistent running game plan where it's diverse. You run stretch, you run counter. Texas didn't run a lot of counter because of the zone read system that they do, but they ran a couple of plays that were counter trades with Arch Manning. Then you can do it with a running back too. Like, do everything you can to create a sound running game plan. I think the running game athletes, the running backs, are great. But that's my main answer.
0: Yeah, I'm looking at the running game just strictly because, number one, that's part of our segment. But number two, I'm looking at it more because of folks were very disappointed in the running game last year. And maybe it was because of the shuffling on the offensive line. Maybe, like I said before, maybe guys weren't hitting the right hole. They weren't going in the right direction. I don't know, but there were some special plays by, obviously, Wisner. He was a doggone good running back. CJ never really got off because he was injured and he was trying to come back, but those moments didn't happen. Baby Rhino was inconsistent as well. So that, to me, I want to see the running game. And I could still go back to Coach Sark, and he says they do this often, the 16 straight runs in practice to try to understand when we need to run the ball, this is what we need to do to close out games. It doesn't have to be throwing it.
1: This is what it feels like when we do it.
0: Yeah, this is what we want to happen.
1: You got to know what it feels like.
0: Yep. And so that would be my key when we come out there. But we'll give you the chance to answer that. Get over to AM 1300 The Zone on X. Well, I will pose that question, and we'll look forward to having your answers right here. Coming up next, we've got the Harge Knox Life. Is it dreams or is it nightmares? No, I'm not Meek Mill. But I do want to talk about opportunities and how they present themselves, and do you make the most of it? Coming up next, right now, on the Harge Knox Life on Sports Radio AM 1300 The Zone and the Morning Kickoff.
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0: 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You can listen to his show every afternoon, 2 to 5 p.m. right here on this station. You know, I told you it was dreams and nightmares, and your opportunity doesn't always have a calendar invite when it happens. We've got NFL players that are fighting for roster spots. We've got college players that are fighting for snaps, and they are living in the same reality. Nobody knows what's coming. Some do. Some see the writing on the wall. But there's also some that think that, hey, this is my final shot at this opportunity. No mom spaghetti or M&M on 8 Mile. You start to really dive into what it is that you've worked so hard for. Whether you're a true freshman at the University of Texas, Texas A&M, and we'll get into them a little bit later, Texas Tech, Texas State, or across the country at the University of Houston. Leave Houston alone today, Mark. But you sit there and you start to truly, truly understand that the blood, the sweat, and the tears that you have gone through to get these opportunities were warranted. But it's now talking about what are you going to do when you get those opportunities? Everybody has the same challenges. Everybody, once you get there, everybody goes through the same things. Some things come easy to a lot of people. But some you have to work hard to get to that point. And some that it does come easy have to step up their game to exceed those expectations. So as you sit here today and you're hearing about the final tune-ups from the University of Texas, you saw some of the games last night in the NFL where some of those guys had an impression or disappointment that they are now looking for work. The cuts are going to happen. The depth charts are going to come out. But what are you going to do if you're not the first one on that depth chart, the second one on that depth chart, even the third or fourth one? What are you going to do to try to achieve those goals to get yourself to where you are the one that is getting to see his name in the paper a lot of times? This has no direction, and everybody has some coaches that believe, oh, that's coach's favorite, or this happens. It happens. It's natural. It's the way of life. But what are you going to do to get yourselves that opportunity? You know, people always talk about luck and being in the right place and the right time. No, those are things that you've worked your behinds off for to get to. It don't happen just because. It happens because the hard work has started to pay off. And you may not see it immediately because there's a lot of times that you want. We live in a world where it's microwave. You want it quick, you want it ready, and you out the door. But what are you doing when nobody is watching? This is the time where you start to really understand that the importance of film study. As I mentioned, a lot of people are just gifted. They recognize it. They can go out, don't have to watch the film. But there are some that are finding that film and understanding what you're doing may not be enough, but they know that they can get past you because they watch film on you. And that's like Grayson Littleton. Grayson Littleton talked about his interception last scrimmage and how it happened. He said, I recognized some things from the film study on alignment and assignment, and I jumped the route. That's against his own team. So he is already putting that in his mindset of the work that needs to be done. This is a guy that was a freshman All-American that could have rested on his laurels, but he didn't. He came back. He got a new coach, a new intensity, and a new vision on how good he can really be. Now he could still go in there and not play as great or have his mind set on something else, but he took the time to put the work in to understand that if Will Muschamp is my coach, I know I got to be on point. Because if not, there's a kid right behind me, just like me, that is coming in, that is fighting for those playing time, And I've got to find a way to keep him off the field because I want to be on there. So you start to understand what this is. Yes, it's getting close to game time. Everything is going to be critical. That depth chart is going to come out on Monday and people are going to be looking at it and dissecting it and wondering what's going on. Why is this guy not there? Trust me, there will be moments that that person that's on that fourth level of the depth chart, he's either going to sink or he's going to swim. And he's got an opportunity to go out there to make an impact and may make an impactful play at the right time where he starts to be recognized as a great, great player that has earned more minutes. Now we go to the NFL. Just because you get cut don't mean it's over for you. Are you going to walk away? And I'm not saying go to college. Are you going to walk away? Are you going to stay locked in to try to find a way to get back in? Perfect example, our guy Deuce Vaughn. Deuce Vaughn, Dallas Cowboy, great story. Played with the Cowboys for a few seasons. Went to the Denver Broncos. Didn't go to camp at the beginning of the year. What happened? He got a call from the Houston Texans. Did he stop working? No, because if he did, the Texans would have worked him out and they wouldn't have signed him. They found a way to get him on the field. So Deuce is getting his opportunity. So the moral of this story is you can have things knock at your door. It's just a matter if you're going to answer it or you're going to keep it closed because you don't want to see what's out there. So best of luck to all these guys. And I know that these moments that you are built for and you know you're built for, go take care of your business. Mark?
1: Well, it's hard. You know that every morning you wake up, you got a choice and a chance. And a lot of these guys don't realize which one is the most important. Like, in my opinion, your choices lead you to your chance. So that choice to get up early and work out, go get therapy, do recovery, eat correctly. If you have an injury, treat it. That's up to you. The chance is going to come. Are you ready for it? Because, you know, you keep making references to 8 Mile. You only got one shot most times. And if you fail in that time, that might necessarily be the nail in the coffin. Or somebody else might see how hard you worked.
0: Yeah.
1: And say, you know what, man, I'm going to give him another shot because I saw what he was doing when nobody was watching. He might have tripped and fell. Maybe his shoestrings was too tight. I don't know. But you got a choice and a chance, guys.
0: No doubt. No doubt. Coming up next, got some more questions for you. Is the final preseason game truly an audition, or have teams already made that most important decision? Y'all make the call right here on the Morning Kickoff on Sports Radio, AM 1300, The Zone, and always free on the iHeartRadio app.
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5: From the Lorenz and Lorenz Traffic Center.
6: A major accident this morning closes down all the westbound lanes on FM 969 at Howard Lane, causing some major backups in the area. There's also an accident being cleaned up on the service road of 130 northbound around Pierce, and the left lane's blocked off by a new accident on I-35 southbound just before Highway 290. I'm Jason Fossick with a look at Austin area traffic.
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7: 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Jeffcoat joining us to talk all things Texas Longhorns, what he felt like when he was called to say that he was getting inducted, and all the good things that go along with being recognized as an all-time great here at the 40 Acres. But I want to get into this conversation because after tonight, there will be, well, not tonight, but after the weekend, there will be a bunch of guys that will be looking for work. Approximately 1,184 roster positions disappear when teams have to go from 90 to 53. And a lot of these guys already know that they are part of the team. You look at Seattle Seahawks, they just gave a 3-year, $90 million extension to Leonard Williams. He's not going anywhere. He just got paid. And, of course, you got the rookies, the non-drafted people, the late-round guys. But a lot of these positions were being filled for training camp. Now let's see who made the biggest impression to stay in the league.
8: There's going to be a lot of those guys, Harsh, that they were working hard for the position where they were, but they also working hard for the position that they might have from another team that has a deficiency.
7: Right.
8: You look at Houston, they'll probably more than likely pick up another offensive tackle and but that guy may, same thing with the Cowboys, that guy may come from somebody that's getting released.
7: Oh, for sure.
8: From another team. So, you know, the free agent market, guys are sitting there waiting that has, you know, maybe veteran guys. Sometimes these teams elect to go with somebody younger that they can kind of mold into being the guy that they want for their system. So some of these guys are going to be that guy. But for the most part, these guys will go into the Arena League. They'll go to Canada. You know, they'll go home and they'll wait in case there's an injury and they get a phone call. Like, that's kind of the road that you choose when you become a, you know, when you want to be a career football player.
7: Right. Well, one of the things, too, is we were talking about, and we'll get into the Cowboys a little bit later as we talk about them in the Houston Texans, but one of the guys and one of the players at the position is the wide receiver position for the Cowboys. If they, depending on how many they keep, which one that does get released is going to be picked up by another team. Is any of them going to be able to make it to the practice squad? I truly doubt it because there's just too much that is going on. And the position of need for a lot of teams will be that offensive line. There's a ton of skill position guys in the NFL. Not all of them are going to be superstars. We get that. But when you look at filling a roster spot, the spot that people look at and need the most help in is that offensive line position, because there's still a lot of need and holes that need to be filled during that time. I was looking at something yesterday, and you start to understand that injury list that we went through when we talked about It is long, bro. It is long, where you are sitting there thinking that you had a guy that was going to contribute, and then all of a sudden he gets hurt, and now you're trying to fill that void, and it's difficult to fill a void like that because there's so many other teams that might be able to go out and put claims. I don't look online every day to see how many tackles are available in free agency. They try not to have that. But you definitely look at it and say, all right, these offensive and defensive lines, they're going to need some depth. We still don't know what's going to happen in the NFL with Aaron Donald. His story continues to be kind of fluid, right? Like, you don't know fluid. And it's like, okay, you heard Sean McVay. He posted the other day. If he's there, he's there. If not, he's not. But he does have a spot if he wants
8: it. We'll know Monday.
7: Yeah, but, I mean, yeah, I guess you're right. I guess you're right when it comes to that.
8: Well, we'll know Monday, because they're going to come out with that with the 53-man roster and who's in these spots. And every now and then you find a team say, well, we picked 52 and we're holding the spot open just in case we need to sign another quarterback. When really in their mind they're thinking, maybe we're going to hold 52 and maybe Aaron Donald will come back.
7: Well, if that's the case, I think they would have to cut another player to let him know, hey, I'm sorry, this is over for you. We got to make something else happen.
8: But you only have 52.
7: Well, yeah.
8: Funny thing, we may have to sign another position player. And you just say less. Okay, I got you.
7: Yeah, we'll see how that plays out, because I think that is one of the most intriguing stories, because it's kind of gone away. Like, a lot of people aren't talking about it on the news cycles. They're not bringing it up every single time, but it's like, okay, he went to work out for them. He's been in the training camp, but he's not there every day, I don't believe. I think it's just, I'll show up and I'll work out tomorrow, but today I'm going to go back to the house. I mean, like, what is his situation when you start to look at how this is going to play out? The rosters have to be at 53 by 6 p.m. Eastern time on Sunday. So we will know all the rosters by 5 o'clock on Sunday.
8: Hard, who was our quarterback that came off the couch in Cleveland?
7: Joe Flacco. Yeah.
8: Joe Flacco was not at home. Was not at the training facility for some team every day. He was Joe Flacco. And when Cleveland had that injury and they needed a quarterback, boom, there you go. He comes in, lights the world on fire. Same thing with Phillip Rivers. There are some guys that they know what they're doing. They don't have to. Man, Phillip Rivers was coaching high school. He wasn't even running or doing nothing.
7: Well, that's a big difference, though, between a quarterback and a guy that's in them trenches getting that work. Joe Flacco, they've been throwing balls all their life. And even when you were talking about Phillip Rivers was a coach, so he was throwing that practice every day. He was throwing that practice. Them linemen in them trenches, Mark, you know, them knees look

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0: The Zone, and always free on the iHeartRadio app. We're going to get right into it. I know that this man is busy. As you sit here today and you start to look at the history of the University of Texas, you have to think about this guy, Jackson Jeffcoat. He will be entering the Texas Athletic Hall of Honor after a career that was filled with first team All-American honors, 2013's Big 12 Defensive Player of the Year. He also won the Ted Hendricks Award, and he was a team captain. And we are glad to be joined by the one and only Jackson Jeffcoat. Good morning, my guy. How you doing?
1: Good morning, Harge. I'm doing well, man. Can't complain. Got my workout in. Ready to go.
0: I appreciate that, man. We want to get into this because if you go back and you look at your career, when you first got that call, were you like, was it surreal to you, or is this something that you figured, hey, in due time, I would be in the Hall of Honor?

0: You know, I didn't know. So it caught me off guard. Del Conte called me. I recognized his voice. I was like, what is he calling me for? Because he's trying to be secretive. And he was like, is this Jackson Jeffcoat, Canadian legend or Winnipeg legend? And I was like, nah, this is just Jackson Jeffcoat. And he's like, man, you're a legend. And he's like, I wanted to call you to tell you that you're going to be inducted into this year's Hall of Honor class.
1: That's awesome.
2: That had to, like, how, did, you know, sometimes you get a, you can't get the words to explain how all the work that you put in. Like, all those nights that you cramped up and that you rehabbed, that you ran, that you jumped to try to get better. Like, did you feel validated when you heard that?
0: You know, Mark, it's hard to explain. It hasn't hit me yet, really. It just hasn't hit me yet. And I think after the ceremony is when it's kind of, I might tear up, because I've always said to my family, to my friends, like, hey, I want to get up on that wall being an All-American. Well, I did that. Hey, I want to be remembered in Texas forever being inducted. I did that. I mean, that's something, that's another thing other than like showing my kids the Ted Hendricks Award trophy. I can go and show my kids that I'm in the Hall of Honor at the University of Texas with other athletes, other greats that have played there. So it's a special thing. It just hasn't hit yet. I mean, a couple years ago, maybe 2 years ago, I think I got inducted into the Plano Independent School District Hall of Honor. And that was surreal. That was special to me. So now getting inducted into University of Texas, the school that I put it all on the line for, it does feel good to be recognized. I will admit that. Just in talking to you guys right now, I'm feeling it.
2: Well, I tell you what, I can't wait to get over there once they get that picture up on the wall with you, with that looking like painted with that burnt orange behind you. I'm going to take a picture of it, and I'm going to send it to you. And I want you to text me back and say, who is this? I'm going to say, who is this guy? I want to know, what was your answer? What would you say who you were?
0: Who I was? Man, I was a guy that played with a lot of energy. Me and my dad say this all the time, because I'm a chip off the old block. We say, we might not be the most athletic, but we damn sure going to work hard. And so that was one thing that I prided myself in, working hard, no matter what. Like, I'm going to outwork you. You might be more athletic than me. You might be more talented than me. I'm going to outwork you.
1: And that's what it's all about. We're talking to Jackson Jeffcoat. He will be inducted in the Hall of Honor Friday night, September the 18th, and be recognized on the field versus UTSA the next night at DKR. You know, I was thinking about it as far as your athleticism. I remember watching you play basketball in high school, summer league, and I was like, this is a big old football player out here just knocking people out the way. But you had good feet. You could shoot the ball. You had a nice little mid-range. But your business was getting boards and getting downhill. And I'm like, yeah, I can see. I'm glad he's going to the University of Texas to play football, though, because I don't know if many people are going to be able to play basketball up against you the way you was knocking people out the way.
0: Hey, I'll tell you this. Basketball was my number one love. That was the sport that growing up, I thought I was going to go to the NBA. And the game has changed. I probably could have played in it today, in today's game. As far as being like a stretch four, playing something like that. Not everybody has to be tall anymore. But I think my dad, he was a big guy that pushed me towards playing basketball. And when I started playing football and wanted to play football, my dad sat me down, and my mom and dad both were with me, and said, you better love it, because it ain't an easy sport to play unless you love it. And I found that love for it.
2: I want to make sure that you don't look at your dad when you get up there and you get to do your acceptance, because he's going to be crying. And it's going to break you because I'm up here in Norman, Oklahoma with my son right now. And
1: yeah, he said Norman. He said Norman, Jackson. He said Norman.
0: Hey, listen. My twin sister went there.
1: That's right. That's right. Jackie did go there.
2: So neither one of us can really say nothing. See how hard he's trying to instigate. But it was hard. Me telling him how proud I was teared me up right away. Bam. Like, we love to see, is your dad very active in all the things that you're interested in now?
0: As far, all the things that I'm interested in as far as?
2: Like philanthropy-wise and support-wise, because I know you do a lot.
0: Yes. Yeah. My dad throws a golf tournament in Dallas for kids in Costa Rica. They've built houses for kids in Costa Rica and different islands and helping kind of uplift those kids. So I've done stuff with his golf tournament that he's done there. I've been thinking about doing camps and whatnot, especially up in Dallas. But yeah, he's very involved. My dad has always given back, and that's why I've always thought giving back is very important, because he didn't come from a rich family. He came from a very poor family, and he wanted to uplift people from those situations. So yeah, he is very, I'll tell you, he's very adamant about it. My mom is even more about giving back, helping people that are less fortunate than yourself.
1: Yeah. I wanted to ask you this because
2: I like volunteering hard. Because he, you know, like I always say it about me. When that golf tournament comes, you tell your dad, like, hey, I'm not going to play, but I'll drive a cart around there and pick him. And Harge plays, so I could be his driver for the day.
1: Yeah.
0: Okay, let's do that.
1: I wanted to ask you this too, man, because you obviously did some great things here at the University of Texas. You're going to be recognized on September the 18th with a lot of great UT athletes. But one that I believe is going to be in that Hall of Honor as well is Colin Simmons. And when you watch Colin Simmons play, what is it that you see that stands out that makes him the player that he is, especially coming off that edge where you played?
0: Yeah, let's start at the beginning. His get off. He gets off that ball. That's important. That's important. You got to get off the ball. That's how it starts. He gets off. He plays low. He's has a lot of pass rush moves. He's able to use different moves. I mean, he's got a really good dip. He uses his hands well. I feel he's gotten physical over the years. He has everything you want in a guy to be your premier pass rusher. I mean, strong, physical, fast, great get off, and he plays with energy. That's all. That's what you need. That's going to get you money. That's going to get you paid.
1: For sure. For sure. I love that. And what about Lance Jackson? He's another young player that is under. Yeah, I like that smile because a lot of people don't understand. And Lance is one of those dudes that his time is coming too. Colin gets a lot of the headlines, but Lance is going to thrive in this Will Muschamp defense.
0: Oh, man, he's going to thrive. He's long. He's a young, long player, and he plays long. And I like the way he plays. I'm excited for him. And I actually want to get a chance to sit down and chat with him and just kind of see if we can go over some stuff, help him out a little bit. But, yeah, in a Muschamp defense, he is going to thrive. I'm very excited for him. I know Colin Simmons is going to get off. Lance Jackson is one guy that I'm excited to see, and I think he's going to get off as well.
1: Mark?
2: Well, I told me and Harz both like Lance. And he's not going to get a double team. Like, the double team is going to be where Colin Simmons is.
0: Yep.
2: The tight end is going to have to move around to try to help out and chip him and so forth. Do you think that Lance will be able to kind of do a lot more isolation, you know, containment stuff? or he'll get a chance to actually try to go get the quarterback.
0: I think he's going to get a chance to get after the quarterback. I think in a Muschamp's defense, the thing about Muschamp that makes him so great is that whatever you do, he's going to kill you for it. If you double team Colin, he's going to send somebody right off that, right where you sent that double. You had the guard and the tackle sliding to Colin. He's going to send somebody on the backside. It's going to be wide open. Or he's going to make you have to one-on-one everybody because he'll send too many people. You have to one-on-one somebody. He does a good job at that in confusing quarterbacks. He used to have quarterbacks confused. So these guys are going to get an opportunity to go. You see the guys that succeeded in Muschamp's defenses. You know, I played with them for a year, and I learned so much about just football in general playing under him and the different checks that we would do. I got to go out there and watch the practice for a little bit, and I was just like, oh, here we go again.
1: That's awesome. As always, man. Look, I know we've been trying to get this to work. We've been working at it. Me and you have been going back and forth. We finally got a chance to chop it up with you. We are very thankful and so excited for you. You go back and you look at your career, and a lot of folks, you sit there and you're like, damn, he put in work. And for you to be recognized for the work that you put in, you mentioned that you won a couple championships up in Canada. You found a spot for you to play, and you made the most of it. And we just wanted to say congratulations. I know now you can honestly say all my hard work did pay off, and now you're up on that wall in the Hall of Honor at the University of Texas.
0: Man, I appreciate you guys. You saying it like that? It's starting to hit a little bit.
1: Yeah.
0: Hard work did pay off. Starting to hit a little bit.
1: I like it.
0: My coworkers are going to be like, why is he smiling so much? I'm excited, man. I appreciate y'all. Thanks for having me on. We'll have to do this again.
1: Absolutely. Man, absolutely.
2: Congratulations, man.
1: We're proud of you, man. Keep up the good work, brother.
2: Very proud.
0: Thank you, guys.
1: There he goes. Jackson Jeffcoat, Hall of Honor inductee, September the 18th, 7 p.m. The doors open at 6:30 at the LBJ Auditorium and Conference Center. And, of course, you can get tickets at texaslonghorns.evu.net. When we come back, we got the world's strongest man bringing us some world's strongest take. That's right. Right here on the Morning Kickoff on Sports Radio, AM 1300, The Zone, and always free on the iHeartRadio app.
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21: 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That's what I do!

0: Mark Henry. Take it away, big fella.
1: Hard?
0: Yes.
1: You know what time it is?
0: What time is it?
1: It's time for the world's strongest take by the world's strongest man. Eric, back then, they didn't know me, but now that I'm hot, whoo, they all on.
0: The mug gave us the red flare.
1: another edition of the world's strongest take. And Dan Orlovsky needs to get his flowers. He argued back and forth with all of the ESPN sports prognosticators about Ty Simpson being picked up by the Rams with the 13th pick in the NFL draft. That being said, Ty Simpson, all he's done is thrown for 70% of his passes in these three playoff games. He's thrown at least 115 yards in every game. He scored in all three games. Zero picks. What other quarterback in this draft is better than Ty Simpson's numbers? Let me tell you, none. Ty Simpson is having the best preseason, better than Fernando, who was taken number one to the Raiders. He's thrown two interceptions. Ty Simpson is a guy that I feel like may not be the most athletic. He may not have the strongest arm, but he fits the Rams system. And the Rams got him in a time where he could develop over this season. And then next year, very likely, he may take the reins as the number one, because it's not promised that they're going to be able to keep their all-pro starting quarterback this season. Hart, I believe that Dan Orlovsky needs to get his flowers. What say you?
0: Well, no, I'm not giving him nothing. Number one, Ty Simpson is in a way better situation than one Fernando Mendoza. Mendoza went number one because the Raiders were terrible and they're still going to be terrible. So for him to go out there, that's one thing. But when you look at Ty Simpson, I still believe it was a reach because Matthew Stafford still, I think he signed a 2-year extension to stay with the Rams for the next couple seasons. And if you're going to treat this as a Aaron Rodgers situation behind Brett Favre, okay, I'll let that ride. But you know as well as I do, the Rams are trying to win today. They don't care about the future like that. They want to win right now. And Sean McVay, we can go back and look at it. He says, no, it wasn't that I was mad about that. Sean McVay was mad when they drafted a quarterback that high with that pick, because they don't ever have that high of a pick. You don't ever get a chance to pick like that if you're the L.A. Rams. And he needed somebody on the defensive side of the ball or another weapon that was available to them on the outside for what they had. Now, Ty Simpson, you're absolutely right. He's been very impressive. He's come in. He's looked good. He's done everything he needs to do. But again, he's not apples to apples when it comes to the type of team that he's with, the type of coaches that he's with. Fernando's still trying to figure out what wide receiver he's going to even have on his team. The success that Fernando's going to have is he's got to make sure that he hits Brock Bowers, the tight end. He's got to get him to be his best friend, because if that's the case, he's going to be okay. You look at if Ashton Jeanty, is he going to be healthy there? So many different variables for that. But I do give you credit for the fact that he has looked nice in his opportunities. He's an experienced guy that's played a lot of football, and now he's learning under what people call a savant in coaching, and that's Sean McVay. He's got a better advantage. Clint Kubiak, he may be okay. He may be pretty good. I mean, he grew up with his father, great run game, and was good. But you start looking at the people that are around him, he's got a better defense. He's got a better offensive mind. And I think he just happened to land in the right spot.
1: Well, he did get blessed, undoubtedly. But you also got to look at, you talked about the situation of who he's going to get to throw to. Yeah, it's great on paper right now with the Rams offensive team, but that's not set right now. They just now re-signed Tutu Atwell from the Dolphins because there's a potential looming suspension that may happen with Puka Nacua, which it won't affect him anyway because Matthew Stafford is going to be throwing
0: exactly,
1: ball.
0: Exactly.
1: So, like, I don't think that we should be worried about right now what he could be. But next season, Matt Stafford is not guaranteed. We already said that the Rams could possibly win it all. They're the only team that scares me. Well, I just say, you know what, man? If the Rams play right, they're going to beat everybody.
0: Right.
1: You don't always play right. You don't always have all your dogs. So that's very hard to do. It will require some luck.
0: Right.
1: But nonetheless, the fact that he has a year, maybe 2 years, to sit back, learn from the best, and potentially have a system that's designed around how good he is, bro, you couldn't ask for a better situation. And Dan Orlovsky is the only one that was like, guys, this is not a stretch pick. And everybody rained down on him. Let's see. I mean, all we can do is sit back and watch.
0: Right.
1: But if you look at it right now, Dan Orlovsky was right.
0: And if you look at Dan Orlovsky, I'm going to slap him. But it is what it is. I'm just kidding. Good job. Yeah. Good job.
1: Will,
0: yeah, right. Karate Kid. When he comes back, when we come back, we're going to talk about a situation that has a lot of people questioning David Pollack. I'll explain right here on the Morning Kickoff on Sports Radio, AM 1300 The Zone, and always free on the iHeartRadio app.
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0: 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Great conversation. He will be inducted into the Hall of Honor at the University of Texas with 13 other members. Great stuff from Jackson, a lot of fun, and a kid that has put in that work for sure.
1: Two of which we've already had on the show.
0: Absolutely. Absolutely. So I wanted to get into this conversation, Mark, because David Pollack went on air the other day talking about the Texas Longhorns, and it's early in the season, but it seems like there's trouble brewing in Austin, Texas. Oh, they kicked the guy off the team. And, of course, there's a parent that says that they are going to rip the Band-Aid off and let people know what's really going on at the University of Texas. This happens in every program. I do not understand why David Pollack, would believe that that is the way to go. So be it. He did it. He made his beef and said what he needed to say. And of course, right after he did that, news comes out that at Texas A&M, former five-star wide receiver Jerome Miles is no longer with the team, dismissed for the team. Sophomore offensive lineman Nelson McGuire is also no longer with the team. Mike Elko described it all as personal reasons. Then you also look at they had two players that had suffered preseason injuries that are going to miss the entire season. Texas A&M comes in at number 8, expected to contend for the college football playoffs. But guess what? I haven't heard anything from David Pollack or the national media talking about Mike Elko doesn't have control of his program. Guys are revolting. Things are changing. He doesn't have the locker room under control. Why is it that people feel like that is the first thing that you go to when somebody gets dismissed? Why is that?
1: I think that David Pollack, according to last I checked, he was a University of Georgia quarterback, right?
0: Not quarterback. He was a defensive end. Great defensive lineman. End.
1: He is a part of that old SEC entitlement group that I talked about last week. They hate us. They hate the fact that Texas and Oklahoma came into the SEC because those teams dominated the Big 12 and the Southwest conferences for years and years and years. They both are teams that have a lot of money, especially Texas. He has a hatred towards somebody getting more attention than Georgia, while Georgia is still the team to beat. I understand his bitterness. But the thing that I don't condone is the fact that you would try to spread propaganda that you absolutely know nothing about. You are not in this football market.
0: Go ahead.
1: It would be easy for him to reach out to the media here and say, hey, man, I'd like to sit down with you and figure out, like, what's going on, because I wanted to report the news, but I wanted to do it accurately.
0: Right.
1: And he did not do that. With all of the people here like Eric and Anwar and the people that we talked to just to get our bearings and get the proper information. He didn't do that. And I feel like it's unfair toward the University of Texas camp.
0: Yeah, and my man Farrell said, so you just did what Pollack did? No, I'm not accusing him of anything. I don't know what happened at Texas A&M. What I'm saying is, don't go out there and say that somebody has lost the locker room. Don't go out there and assume that things are happening that you have no idea about. David Pollack has no idea what is going on. They don't know what led to those situations of dismissal. Those are the things that I am saying. Don't go out there and spread it, because David Pollack is very well respected. If you go and look at all the comments, everybody's like, bro, we like you. Like, why are you saying something like this? Because you, to your point, you have avenues that you can go to ask people that actually are here and have boots on the ground. That's my whole point. And I know it's clickbait and want to be on there and you got to be able to do all this other stuff. As I told you before, I am not trying to be shock jock radio.
1: Nope.
0: That's not how I get down. But when I see things that are foul, that are assumptions, you can say that easily, that there's something wrong. And to make it the point even more so, the reason why I brought it up was it is news in the SEC when people are dismissed. It is news in the state of Texas when people are dismissed. We don't just cover Texas. We cover the state of Texas. Yes, we're the flagship station for Texas, but Texas A&M, they're back on the schedule. We see them all the time now. It's part of it. Billy Lucci will be on the show with us at some point. So, yeah, it is part of it, and I'm not bringing it to a negative. All I'm saying is if you go bring smoke to Texas for something that you feel is losing the locker room, how are you not bringing up a conversation of something that happened with that?
1: How is he not bringing up the conversation of what's going on in Georgia and why so many people are getting speeding tickets and arrested and kicked off their program?
0: Right.
1: They have so much depth that nobody is talking about it. But he should worry about what's going on in his own backyard rather than what's going on in our yard.
0: Very, very much so. Very much so. I do want to bring it back to another part of this conversation. As you start to get ready for the football season and you look across the college landscape. Last night in college football, there were a bunch of games that were being played on the FCS level and a lot of upsets that happened. Houston Christian was a 24.5 point dog yesterday against Southeastern Louisiana. They beat Southeastern Louisiana last night in a huge, huge upset. 24.5 point dog. They won the game. Also, there were other games that were being played. Austin Peay gets a dub. As I mentioned, Houston Christian won 34-28. A big, big second and third quarter kind of put them in a position for the win. But it's zero week. We got big games to get into, and we'll discuss them and so much more. But coming up next, Mark, I want to get into this conversation with you about the NFL games that you brought up and how this is going to be a difference maker for one player in particular. 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
0: Welcome back to the morning kickoff right here on Sports Radio AM 1300 The Zone. As we talked about, there's a lot of guys that are trying to make squads and find their positions within organizations. Our guy Eric is a huge, huge Philadelphia Eagle fan, and he's a big fan of Tanner McKee. Hopefully he believes that he should get that backup job in Philadelphia. You look at what's going on with the Chiefs, but the Seahawks, Drew Lock and Jalen Milroe are in a battle for the backup role. And it looks like Drew Lock is going to get that. They may carry three quarterbacks. I think Jalen Milroe is still trying to find out if he's going to be an NFL player or not. But the question that I have for you, Mark Henry, is Dylan Gabriel. We've been talking a lot about Deshaun Watson. Obviously, he's the starting quarterback for the Cleveland Browns as of now. Shedeur Sanders and Dylan Gabriel are trying to become the backups. I still believe that Shedeur does have that position. But what do you think about Dylan Gabriel, and is he trying to try out, if you will, for another team?
1: I think that 100% Dylan Gabriel realizes.
0: Oh, he froze up. Dylan Gabriel's numbers last night were very, very impressive when you think about it. Hey, bring it back, Mark, because you froze up for a second.
1: Yeah. Dylan Gabriel is one of those guys hard where he realized the writing is on the wall. He needed to put some good film out there so that people could look at him as a viable commodity to pick up after this weekend is over with. I think he could be one of the guys that they pick up in Atlanta or Miami. You know, these guys are auditioning for other teams too. He did really, really well. He made great reads. And the thing that I thought was impressive was the fact that it was the pre-play reads that he made. He threw the ball before guys turned around. And that's when you can anticipate, then you can grow. I think he can do even better.
0: If he gets that opportunity somewhere else.
1: If he gets the opportunity somewhere else.
0: Well, last night the Buffalo Bills and the Pittsburgh Steelers played, came down to the end of the game, and Texas Longhorn quarterback Shane Bouchel, went 26 of 38 for 196 yards. He was moving the team down the field, very quick decisions, played a really, really good football game. He's hoping to be the quarterback, backup quarterback in the NFL for the Buffalo Bills. I don't know if that's going to happen, but you start to see that these guys are trying to position themselves well when the lights change, when you might have to go somewhere else and get those opportunities. So a lot of Texas Longhorns hopeful to be on some rosters this year. If there was a guy that everybody in Austin, Texas is pulling for, it's one Michael Taft. Michael Taft has continued to show that no matter what the situation is, whether it's being a walk-on here at the University of Texas or a late-round draft pick for the Miami Dolphins, he's shown that he believes that he can play in the NFL, and he's already made a bunch of plays in the preseason.
1: He's made a bunch of plays, hard. And I'm gonna start with this. Christian Parker loved Michael Taft and wanted Michael Taft. I don't want to wish nobody's demise, so the come up could happen. But if it did happen, and the Cowboys could get Michael Taft, listen, I'm gonna miss work.
0: Why would he miss work? Does he believe that he's going to miss work because he's
1: going to... I'm accused that.
0: Because you... Why?
1: Because I'm going to be... It's going to be Taft draw. I'm going to start back drinking. It's going to be crazy.
0: I think we know better than all of that.
1: Man, I love that dude, man. His game is cerebral. It's from the shoulders up. And he is a sneaky athlete. I mean, anytime you can run a 4.5 and you can bench press 16 reps with 225, he's strong, he's fast, he's enduring, but more than anything, hard, he is smart. And he can get other guys on the right page. That sounds like a cowboy to me.
0: I am really sitting here trying my best to let you go on this little rant that you was on about Michael Taft and all this, that, and the other. Bruh, leave Michael Taft where he is.
1: We can't have them all, but can I dream?
0: That's not even a dream. Look at what man. Look at what the Cowboys have put together. They have put some things together, man. What made you go there that you're like, I don't want his demise to happen, but if something were to happen, I want him to come to the Cowboys. Like, what are we doing? Unbelievable.
1: Oops.
0: Yeah. So tell us, before we go to break, Mark, tell us what's going on up in Oklahoma. You got to spend some time with Jacob Got a chance to see him yesterday. What's going on with Jacob?
1: Last week before the spring game, this is the last chance I was going to get to hang out with him, be with him before Texas OU. And then once football starts, as you know, things are going to change. Every weekend is going to be University of Texas. So I didn't want to not see my son, which I hadn't seen him since he hurt my leg 2 months ago, or a month and a half ago. So I had to see him.
0: Why don't you tell everybody how you hurt your leg, Mark?
1: Well, his mother had something to do with it, too. They both were stretching me because I was tight and tore my hamstring. Family affairs.
0: I'm just curious. What were you stretching for?
1: Because my back was tight and my leg was a little tight. I was like, come on, man.
0: He gone. Like,
1: come on here and stretch him. This is, you know, he's too strong.
0: The adventures of the Henrys. That is something that we need to make sure we get a story about every single week. Coming up next, hour number three, week zero. Games you should pay attention to. And Arch has some new targets that he was speaking about this week. Right here on the Morning Kickoff on Sports Radio, AM 1300 The Zone, and always free on the iHeartRadio app. A Texas tailgate starts at a perfect
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1: Was that Wayne McGarrity?
0: Yes, it was. Wayne McGarrity did wear number 8 here at the University of Texas. Next Friday, we will be in Round Rock at Back Porch Social. Come out and hang out with us. We'll be doing a roundtable discussion. Myself, the world's strongest man, D. Mark Henry, of course, Cam Parker. We'll also have some special guests. BK will be a part of it as well as we get you ready for the start of the Texas football season. There's a lot of expectations when you think about Texas football, and a lot of players that we talked about at the very beginning of the show that we expect to make some big contributions when the season gets started. We know the stars, the Trevor Goosbys, the Arch Mannings. Of course, you want to talk about Colin Simmons. We had a great conversation with Jackson Jeffcoat, who will be inducted into the Hall of Honor, mentioning what he loves about Colin Simmons, his get off, the ability to get to the quarterback. And of course, we talked about Lance Jackson and his expectations. But we got a chance to talk to Arch Manning this week for the first time. Hopefully we'll get a chance to talk to him next week as well. But the conversation was about some guys that you think may be able to be some special types of players. And one of those guys just happens to be

0: Jermaine Bishop Jr.?
1: Yeah, Jermaine, if I had to characterize, it's like football kind of comes easy to him. That's the biggest compliment I have for him. He's a natural athlete, and everything kind of comes easy to him. He works really hard, though.
0: And you remember when Coach Sark talked about Jermaine Bishop Jr., and people were asking him, he's like, every time we look up, Jermaine Bishop Jr. is making plays. He's the guy coming in. Dez Bryant, at the very beginning, when he got to campus, Dez said, Texas fans, buy your stock. Y'all better start paying attention to this guy. He's a different type of player. You go back and look at the videos. You saw it this week, making a one-handed catch, running down the sideline. Every scrimmage, he's been finding a way to get into the end zone. He was one of those guys, when he signed with Texas, we all talked about it, he was going to be difficult to keep off the field. And now we're starting to see that.
2: Well, it's not just that football comes easy to him. It's the fact that he's got all the intangibles. And I talked about Michael Taft just a minute ago being really cerebral and smart and knowing. He also realizes that he can use his abilities or he can use his brain. And, you know, Mobley is that way. They can find spots in defense.
0: Mosley.
2: And sit down and wait on you to deliver the ball, and there's nobody there. And when you do that, you just create a weakness in the coverage of the defense, and it's not just going to help him. It's going to help all the other receivers on the field because he's got to be accounted for now.
0: Yeah, and he can play multiple positions. You know, you can line him up on the outside. You can put him in the slot. You can bring him out of the backfield. You can do so many different things with him. You can also have him returning kickoffs back there with Ryan Niblett. And, of course, you know, we talk about Niblett and what he was able to do with the special teams and electrify the crowd and get the ball in a good position. We may have another one of those guys when you look at Michael Bishop Jr. and Jermaine Bishop Jr. being able to come out there and do some very, very special things. But you also have some tight ends that need to make an appearance. You know, you got Michael Mosunis, who has now emerged at the University of Texas after getting into the transfer portal. You got Nick Townsend, another big-bodied guy that I think is going to be a breakout performer this year for the University of Texas. You got Shannon. You got other guys that are there. And Arch was asked about the tight end room.
1: Yeah, they've come along well. I think we got a good rotation of them. They can all play, and I'm excited to see what we do with them.
0: And think about it, Mark. You talk about you always want to get extra people and extra bodies out there. You want to see what they're doing when they get an opportunity on the field where you're like, hey, let's bring in an extra tight end on this side or an extra lineman on this side. Well, those tight ends are big enough to be extra linemen.
2: Most definitely. Shannon especially, 6'7". Man, you can't teach 6'7".
0: Don't say that all right, man. Don't say 6'7". 6'7".
2: That's oh my God. I'm damn kid. You run 5 yards and turn around and put your hands up.
0: Yeah. Yeah.
2: You don't have to run no more other routes. I want you to run 5 yards, maybe 7, turn around, and I'm gonna throw it to the top of your hands. Like a tree. Like you know you mess around and you throw your ball on top of the roof of the house. Or you get caught in the tree, that's him.
0: Right.
2: He the tree. He the roof. Just throw it up there.
0: What? Hey, let's get into this conversation, too. Texas football, obviously, final tune-up. The scrimmage is tomorrow. We'll have availability, I think, with Coach Sark. If not, we'll definitely have Coach Sark on Monday because you can listen to the Coach Sark weekly press conference right here on Sports Radio AM 1300 The Zone and always free on the iHeartRadio app. But college football did start yesterday, and we have more games that will be tomorrow. And one of the biggest games that is out there is the game between TCU, who's under a lot of scrutiny at this particular time, versus University of North Carolina. You can watch that game on ESPN starting at 11 o'clock. It will be from Dublin, Ireland. And TCU is a 8.5-point favorite going into this, and the over-under is 46.5. But it's not even about the game per se. It's more about what happens after the game. Not the media credential being revoked. More about the Bill Belichick story at North Carolina. This is a year that I believe that he gets exposed a little bit more. His offensive coordinator is Bobby Petrino. I don't think people really understood that. Bobby Petrino is a strong-minded coach who's a former head coach, great offensive mind, coached in the NFL, coached at all levels in college. But him and Belichick, I'm curious to how you think that is going to work with those minds on the sideline calling plays.
2: I have no idea who would be the play caller, because Bill Belichick always was the guy that wanted to be the play caller in his offense and defenses. It always was trouble for him to have coordinators because he wouldn't expose the book.
0: Yep.
2: To his coordinators, and he just talked from verbal. I'm sure Bobby Petrino is really buttoned up and wants a structured offense and wants to call the plays. I don't know how that works.
0: Yeah, it's going to be interesting. That game, as I mentioned, kicks off at 11 a.m. 2 o'clock on NBC, San Jose State and the USC Trojans. USC, number 14 ranked team coming into the season. They're a 38.5-point favorite in this game. San Jose is just out there for cardio. But the question will be, how good will USC look, and can you judge game one off of that?
2: I don't think you can judge it off of the competition of what they're going to bring, but they're not just out there for cardio. They're not just out there for a workout.
0: Oh, you're right. They're getting a check, too, to go to Los Angeles to get that game. They're getting a check. They're going to get a paper.
2: I just look at it like we won't really find out what USC is until they get into the meat of their schedule.
0: Yep. So then you also have at 2:30, you got NC State and Virginia. This is an ACC matchup. NC State may shock a lot of people. I heard some folks talking about their quarterback and their ability to move the football. But Virginia is a team, they got to turn it around. Virginia normally, back in the days and not too long ago, they were a pretty comparable football team. They haven't been really that good here lately. So I'm wondering how that's going to be. But they are favorite. They're a 4-point favorite in that matchup against NC State. Another game.
2: That's important if you're Sorsby.
0: No doubt. Why would you? The line is important if you're Sorsby.
2: Yeah.
0: That's good. I like that one, Mark.
2: You know, he lost his shirt yesterday when that team lost.
0: When Houston Christian pulled the upset?
2: Yeah.
0: And you know why they were able to do that. And our guy Ike said it. He said, you've been saying it, Mark. They had to represent for Houston. They got the city. They got the city with them. They went out there and recruited. And that's how they pulled that upset off yesterday, because of you saying that H-Town needed to stick there.
2: I have some news on that matter. I talked to Longhorn legend Oscar Giles, by the way.
0: Well, I'm sure Oscar wanted you to know that, hey, we got something cooking here.
2: I'm straight.
0: Yeah.
2: I'm straightened out.
0: I'm sure you were. I knew that was going to get back to Big O and make that happen. Let's continue these conversations, because I can't deal with Mark no more. When we come back, we got the Dallas Cowboys taking on the Saints. We got the Texans and the Panthers. What does this mean for Dallas and its depth chart? Right here on the Morning Kickoff on Sports Radio, AM 1300 The Zone, and always free on the iHeartRadio app.
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15: 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The NFL is at a part where these teams are trying to figure out what's going on, who's going to be part of it. Is it already set in stone, or is there some guys that are making that final audition? And tonight, the Houston Texans, they will be playing in a big matchup. Well, you know, it's not going to be that big, but big enough for some of these guys. And the Texans take on the Panthers tonight. Obviously, they're going to need some help as the starting right guard, Braden Smith. He was carted off on Wednesday. They don't know how long he's going to be out, but we talked about the depth and trying to figure out what's going to happen with that. Defensive end, Ali Gay, was carted off as well. Then you got to think about this when the wide receiver position. We already know that Jaden Higgins is out. But what is the status going to be when the season starts, you believe, for Tank Dell?
16: I think that Tank Dell is going to actually be able to not blow the top off the offense, but he'll definitely be a guy that's going to be serviceable. They're going to get him some looks just to see where he is against other competition and go from there.
15: Well, one of the other things, too, we know this, that this defense is going to be playing at an all-time high. There's a lot of talent there. You go out and get a Jadeveon Clowney to partner him up with Will Anderson Jr. and, of course, Danielle Hunter on the other side. You made some moves on the inside. You also have that secondary that you brought in a guy like Reed Blankenship, an experienced safety, to kind of get everybody lined up. You already know what's going down on the outside with Stingley Jr.
16: Stingley got it locked down over there.
15: Yeah, and Kwame Lassiter. I mean, he's a heck of a ball player. You also have Jalen Petrie in the secondary that will knock your head off. So that defense is going to be okay. But they still got to get another defensive back in there and find that roster spot as well. You look at that entire conference and you look at the AFC South, you got Indianapolis, who just activated their number one receiver. Let's not forget, Michael Pittman ended up leaving and going to Pittsburgh. And now you got Alec Pierce, who seems to be their number one. He's just now coming off the PUP list, and he should be ready to go by September the 13th in the opener. You also got to
16: do this consistent.
15: A big time consistency. And then you also got to figure out what the health is with Daniel Jones and DeForest Buckner, defensive tackle. Daniel Jones, obviously the quarterback position is the most important position on the field. And if Daniel Jones can get his health back, this team could be somebody that you look at and believe that they can push it a little bit. Riley Leonard will probably be the backup, which probably be the starter, because Anthony Richardson has already requested a trade to get out of there. I mean, who would pick him up?
16: Somebody that needs a tight end, because he is not a quarterback.
15: you need
16: a tight end? You need a guy 6'5", 240 pounds playing quarterback? He can throw the ball a mile, but he's like
15: the football field is 100 yards. He don't need to throw no mile.
16: Hey, he like Joe Mixon last year.
15: Yeah.
16: He throw the ball 150 miles an hour and nobody can catch it.
15: Yeah.
16: He just say, "I'm a runner." And he just runs and gets hit. And how many injuries did he have? He had 3 different injuries hard in the same year.
15: Well, he lost his position in the NFL when he asked to be taken out of a game. That's when everything went south for him.
16: Yeah, no heart.
15: Yeah, that's go ahead and take me out. Like, no, that's not what you do in the NFL. Everybody in this NFL is banged up. They get hit. You don't ask to be taken out of a football game, especially if you want people to look at you as a leader. He lost that. He lost that at that very, very moment. Then you look at the Jacksonville Jaguars. They're a team that continues to get better. Leon Cohen is entering his second year with Trevor Lawrence. The other question for them is about Travis Hunter. What do you do with Travis Hunter? Do you put him exclusively on offense, exclusively on defense, or do you have him still going both ways?
16: I don't know what you do, Harge. A friend of mine told me in fantasy football that he wouldn't draft Travis Hunter because he didn't know if Travis Hunter would play enough snaps on offense to matter to garner a high enough pick. And you got to think about that. I mean, not because it's fantasy football, but just a matter of career-wise. The chance to make a Pro Bowl, which, you know, we should talk about there being no Pro Bowl.
15: Yeah.
16: But the fact that he's not going to get enough statistics in order for it to matter to him for any kind of receiving award, even for his own team.
15: Yeah, I mean, it's a bad, bad, bad situation. It's not going to be one of those deals where you're sitting there and you're trying to figure out where he fits. What is his role? You went out there and you drafted him high. You have to find out a way to get him on the field where it is going to benefit not only him, but more importantly, the team and what they're trying to achieve.
16: Why don't they just do like Deion? Start him at corner, let him earn his bones, and then about every quarter, he go into a series, catch a couple of balls, and then, you know, like, Now you got at least 5 targets a game, but your job is to play corner.
15: Yeah.
16: Like, that's who he is to me.
15: Yeah, he's got great hands. He can go out there, but he is slight, and that's probably why people are looking at him and saying he did put on some muscle, though. I will give him that. He did put his time in on the weight room and kind of get a little bit more bulky as he can be, because he seems like he is just wiry all the way around. And the last team in the AFC South, the Tennessee Titans, they are horrible. I just don't know what is going to happen with them. Cam Ward is doing everything he can possibly do. The preseason, this evaluation is going to have to figure out what the wide receiver depth is going to be. The O-line has him on the run the entire time, and the back end of their defense is kind of suspect as well. So this is going to be another challenging year, I believe, for the Tennessee Titans.
16: You know what? A couple of guys were telling me that, they keep a watch of the guys when they pull up to the arena, like what cars they drive. You know, guys pull up in Bentleys and jacked up monster trucks. And they said that Cam Ward pulled up in an ambulance.
15: Come on, man. What in the world is truly happening? Oh, my gosh.
16: He's going to be hurt all year long, Hart. Them guys can't protect him. I feel bad for the dude. I normally don't feel bad for other teams' quarterbacks, but I like him, and I want him to succeed. But, like, man, I watched 3 preseason games, and 3 preseason games he got hit before he could – get his back foot down.
15: Yeah.
16: He looked like C.J. Stroud last year in this preseason.
15: Yeah.
16: That's unacceptable. Give me lesser wide receivers and running backs and put all the money into the guys that's going to protect me.
15: I agree with you on that. I agree with that. They need to be protected. He needs to be protected because if he's not upright – you have no shot at it.
16: You have nothing anyway.
15: Yeah, you have nothing. You can't do much of anything in that situation. So, it's pretty much the Texans and it's between the Texans and the Jacksonville Jaguars again. Wouldn't you say that?
16: I would say that. Jacksonville, man, I'm going to tell you something. We talked about consistency last season. He was hurt last year. But while he was not hurt, the tight end Strange, he was just like a soft blankie for Trevor Lawrence. I mean, just comfort. The dude caught everything that you threw at him. And I think that they're going to be better this year than they were last year. And they won 11 games.
15: Yeah. Yeah. It is they were very impressive in their first year with Liam Cohen, and now you have him for a second year. Trevor Lawrence looks like a different quarterback, looks like the quarterback that we thought he was going to be early in his career. But think about it, all the coaches and coordinators that he's had since he's been there. Now he's got somebody that's very consistent and bringing the best out of him. When we come back, the Dallas Cowboys take the field tonight. We'll discuss them and their division. Yeah, Eric, it's going to be a problem for you. We'll talk about it right here on the Morning Kickoff on Sports Radio, AM 1300 The Zone, and always free on the iHeartRadio app.
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15: As we continue to roll on here at the morning kickoff on Sports Radio AM 1300, The Zone, you start to get closer and closer to training camp coming to an end, college football teams having their final scrimmages as they prepare for next Saturday as Texas will take on Texas State right here on Sports Radio AM 1300 The Zone. But I wanted to get into the Dallas Cowboys because the Cowboys will be taking on the New Orleans Saints tonight. And this is a big matchup for a lot of reasons if you're a Dallas Cowboy fan. When you look at the Cowboys and the expectations, obviously, you know that the quarterback of the Dallas Cowboys is Dak Prescott. You know the starting running back is Javonte Williams. You look on the outside, you know CD and George Pickens are the guys. But there's also some room for some others as the season gets close. And you mentioned it, Mark, the 53-man roster will be finalized Sunday at 5 p.m. Central Time. But Joe Milton and the backup position between Sam Howell is going to be huge because Joe Milton's already been in the system. He understands it. He's matured throughout the time. But is it enough for him to stay as the Cowboys quarterback?
2: I think it was enough, but man, I would love to keep Howell too. He did such a great job. But the Cowboys may not have the luxury of being able to keep three quarterbacks because of the fact that they're going to need every player available because they're talking about keeping six wideouts. I think they're still considering keeping three tight ends. So automatically on offense, you know, you're deficient as far as spots available. They're going to have to cut out of the offensive line group, which I might agree with right now because I don't feel like the offensive line group, especially both tackles, are giving you what they're getting paid. You know, I'm not saying cut them like I normally would or trade them, but this is the last season that I would invest the kind of money that the Cowboys are investing in those two guys.
15: Right. So what do you think as RB2? Is it Malik Davis? Is it Jaden Blue? Which one of the guys do you see as being more, not a compliment, let's just say that, to what Javonte Williams does as the running back?
2: The most consistent is Davis. The biggest flash would be Blue, which means that, you know, if you're going to keep three and you just keep those three and you have to lose a guy. So it is what it is. It's a hard game, man. It's a hard game.
15: Well, when you look at it, you can also say, all right, Jaden Blue returns kickoffs too. You know, he can be a guy that can be back there with Turpin, where you got two speedy guys returning those kickoffs. So you might be able to find something for him. And then, of course, you can get him out of the backfield, catching a little swing pass. He's shown some ability to run tough in between the tackles last week, showed his versatility by hurdling the guy as he was rolling through. So I'm a big fan of Jaden Blue. I'm glad that he's figured it out and really invested in himself to understand what that offense is. And last year, the story was he wasn't in the playbook enough. He wasn't doing the things that he needed to do. And now, hopefully, he sees that new lease on life and getting that opportunity.
2: And mind you, through this training camp and these preseason games, he hadn't ran behind the first offense the whole time.
15: Right.
2: You know, that was Williams that was getting those reps. So I think that him with the first offensive line, that especially on the interior and out of the backfield, he'll be more effective. So maybe Malik Davis would be the best running back, but overall player is, I feel like it would be Williams and Blue.
15: Got you. Also, let's get into this conversation too. The Washington Commanders, they are – it's going to be a long year for the Washington Commanders, I believe. I think because their offensive line is not very good. They had to go out and sign veteran DJ Humphreys the other day. They're very inconsistent. People continue to get bumped around. You don't know who's going to be the number one, two, three wide receiver. You bring in Stephon Diggs, and it's just like, what is going on? And now you're trying to figure out what's going to – I know Terry McLaurin is a playmaker, and he's going to continue to make plays, but are they going to be able to coexist with Diggs in the locker room with that veteran crew? And, of course, we haven't talked about Jaden Daniels. He's slight. He's going to be running for his life the entire time, so you don't know what's going to happen with him. Then you look at the Giants. They just lost Calvin Austin III to his torn ACL. He's going to be out. What are they going to do at that wide receiver position? Does that injury now open it up for Odell Beckham Jr. to be a part of it? Then you look at the Philadelphia Eagles. The Eagles, they have to figure out their wide receiver situation. They also have to figure out their offensive cohesion type of it. And you got to have some depth. I think this is a team for the Philadelphia Eagles that have a lot of questions, but I still think they're going to be in the conversation with the Dallas Cowboys when it comes down to the end of it.
2: They're going to miss Brown from a talent standpoint, but I think the Eagles' cohesion is actually going to get better because the static between Jalen Hurts and Brown was destroying the unity of that offensive unit. And Smith is going to have to now take on the load as being the number one receiver. Like, I just feel like that Jalen Hurts is one of the most underrated quarterbacks in the NFL, probably a top five guy, but didn't get treated like it. He won a Super Bowl. He competed in another Super Bowl, like been a Pro Bowl, been all NFL. But because of the distractions between him and Brown last year, I think it ruined their chemistry. The Eagles, it's going to be the Cowboys and the Eagles at the top of the East.
15: Yeah, because like I said, I don't know what's going to happen with the Commanders. I think they had their moment, and now they're searching for it again. You got a new head coach in New York with the Giants. We believe that he's going to be talented enough to do it, but at the end of it all, are they going to be able to make that translate onto the field? Because Jackson Dart, we know we might have to label him as Glass Joe at some point, because every time he gets touched, he's headed to the blue tent, and we'll see what happens there. When we come back, we have the final drive as we continue these conversations. A lot of football, a lot of questions that are ready to be answered, and we'll discuss as we head into a busy, busy weekend right here on Sports Radio AM 1300 The Zone, and always free on the iHeartRadio app.
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4: From the Lorenz and Lorenz Traffic Center.
7: A major accident this morning blocks off all the westbound lanes on FM 969 at Howard Lane. You've also got a crash. First responders on scene blocking off the exit ramp on the 130 toll road northbound off to Elroy. And your stop and go going southbound on Mopac, about 5 to 6 minutes slowdown from Breaker Lane into downtown. I'm Jason Fossig with a look at Austin area traffic.
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4: What a great, great week of shows. We are 8 days away from the start of Texas football season. When we get back Monday, it will be game week. We'll be locked in, and you should too. 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Mark, I want to get into this conversation because obviously getting into the scrimmage, the final days of the scrimmage, and there's a lot of guys that are competing. We talked about Jermaine Bishop Jr. What is he trying to do to keep himself on the field? We got to figure out the depth in on the offensive line because of the availability of one Trevor Goosby. We've also talked about the running back rotation. Is that going to be figured out? What are you wanting to hear after the scrimmage on Saturday?
5: How great the offensive line looked. And how consistent of running plays that they ran.
4: Right.
5: Because I don't want to just see stretch and zone read. I want to see some creative, eye formation. Give me, just go back to the old school. Just let me see something. Let me see a split backfield where you see running backs getting faked to and then a pass coming out on time. Like, do things that colleges have trouble with. And that's the West Coast type of offense. I want to see the play calling. That's what I want to see.
4: Well, what I want to hear after this scrimmage is that, number one, special teams was really good. They kicked the ball well. They had some opportunities, just like we did in the first one. I think the kicker went 5 of 6. In the very first scrimmage. And so that is something that I want to hear more about. I want to hear some of those young guys' names. Are they taking that next step? Are they learning the playbook and learning what Coach Muschamp and Coach Sark has been teaching them? We obviously know about Jermaine Bishop Jr. I did a moment about him. But the other part of it is you want to hear about Derek Cooper, the running game, and has he taken another step? You want to hear some of those young guys like a Richard Wesley. Speaking of Richard Wesley and Jermaine Bishop Jr., Tyler Atkinson was also named. Those three freshmen were named, placed on the Sean Alexander Freshman of the Year watch list. They were named to that just recently. So even the young fellas are getting an opportunity to be talked about at this very moment. So there will be some chances there. And of course, you want to hear all about it right here on Sports Radio AM 1300, The Zone, as we enter game week starting Monday after the scrimmage. Mark, I wanted to ask you this too, because obviously the NCAA is still fighting this the new SEC rule. A judge blocks the SEC's new rule. A Texas judge issued a 14-day restraining order preventing the NCAA, SEC, and the commissioner, Greg Sankey, for blocking the 41 plaintiffs from returning to college athletics based solely on their prior professional involvement. The one thing that we continue to say is keep it out of the courts. Well, the judges are saying, nope, come on back. And a hearing has been scheduled for September 11th. As of right now, all of those guys and ladies are allowed to be a part of college athletics. And that is really, really saddening. But at some point, we just got to get over it. The games have already started. Let's just look forward to that and keep it moving. Don't forget, tomorrow you got TCU facing North Carolina in Dublin. The Texans play the Carolina Panthers tonight. Cowboys host the New Orleans Saints tonight. Final preseason games end on Saturday. The rosters must be reduced to 53 by Sunday evening, man. Exciting times.
5: Harge, I hope and pray that now all of the SEC coaches and administrators just talk to the people in the Big Ten and come up with an agreement that they can move away from being governed by the NCAA and these court systems. When you establish the rules and you create a go-away conference, and I mean, you can call it the top 25 or top whatever, you know, you name it. But I think now, more than ever, college football needs to go away from litigation with courts and the NCAA and their filings to them controlling their own destiny. And it shouldn't have to happen, but it needs to happen.
4: Yeah, I mean, this is something that we've talked about for a long time. I remember when I was sitting here with Chip Brown of Horns 247, and he was talking about super conferences, right? Like, he was saying that there needed to be a commissioner, number one, for the NCAA, you know, I mean, not the NCAA, but all of these conferences, if you can get that done. Then you also have to try to figure out the governing bodies of how this is going to be done. And more importantly, the bylaws need to be written clearly. You know, this is because there was nothing put in place. And so let's try to see how far we can push it. And that's exactly what they've been able to do. It's caused a lot of discussions. And, you know, we talk about being in the limelight and all press isn't good press, but all press is good press because your name is out there and you get a chance to be a part of something. But you get to a point, too, where it's just like, when can we get back, as I said, the common sense rule, being locked into common sense and saying this is right, this is wrong.
5: No gray area.
4: There's no gray. It's black or it's white. It's no shades of gray, whether it's 50 or 100. But you try to make sure that you stay locked in to what is truly, truly the essence of amateurism. I know folks continue to say we're not amateurs. They're not amateurs anymore. They truly are because they got to go to school today. They have to go to school during the week. They're not there to just play. Well, maybe some of them are. Maybe they're not just there to play sports. But you truly understand that there has to be a change. There has to be rules. And no matter what happens, in your house, there's rules. In my house, there's rules. But in the governing body of the house of the NCAA, there seems to be no rules.
5: Yeah, and you can't operate like that. And I can't remember what actor it was, but he said the rules are the only thing that keeps us from being savages.
4: It's true. It's true. You got to pay the cost to be the boss around here, bro. And you know what that looked like. You know what I'm talking about? I want to thank our guy, Jackson Jeffcoat, for joining us. Congratulations, Jackson, on being inducted into the Hall of Honor here at the University of Texas. We are 8 days away. When we come back, it will be game week, folks. Get excited about it. It will be 5 days away from the start of the Texas football season as they will be hosting the Southwest Texas, the Texas State Bobcats. Next Saturday, 2:30, you can hear all the action right here on this very station, AM 1300, The Zone. For Mark Henry, for Eric, I'm Hardball Harge. And just remember this, folks, don't believe everything you see, because even salt looks like sugar. Have a great weekend, game week, next week. Peace. Something big is coming.
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3: I felt like after watching them, and I never do this, but I'll just admit it. 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
3: It just, it felt like there's just, I don't know, something about that first impression. And I hate doing that because I know obviously the second game too, it wasn't quite as good as what we saw in the first game. But it still feels like there's a bit of a gap there where it's like, all right, let's just go ahead and take the red shirt off, get this guy going.
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5: Nobody.
2: Stat of the day brought to you by Panini America, the official trading cards of the program. Coming up tomorrow, the Premier League heads to North London. The Spurs make their home debut against Newcastle. It's a new season. Plenty to prove when they kick off at 12:30 Eastern on NBC. And Peacock, which is where you can see this program all 3 hours if you like. And NBC.

0: Sports Now. We say good morning to our radio affiliates around the country. The Rams rallied to beat the Chargers last night, and the reason why I bring that up is the Rams went undefeated. So the last team to win the Super Bowl after going undefeated in the preseason, the 2013 Seattle Seahawks. But here's a better stat. From 2015 to 2025, 42 teams went undefeated in the preseason. 14 of the 42 made the playoffs. Time to play good theory or bad theory, Paul.
1: Oh, you know this one. I've told you this in private before. I have a theory that...
0: Private.
1: Bad, you know, because I didn't want to get out there.
0: Come here, let me tell you this in private.
1: Let me run this by you, DP. I have a theory that subpar teams win in the preseason because they're trying to set the culture of winning. They're trying to win those games to try to set the standard of, we're trying to win, we're trying to be better.
0: Yeah.
1: And good teams, above average teams, contending teams, don't care at all about winning or losing preseason games.
0: Bill Belichick, I don't think, was too concerned with winning regular season games in the month of September. He kind of viewed that as an extension of preseason, and that he viewed it at this season kind of starting in October. By the way, that point fluctuation continues with the North Carolina game in Dublin against TCU. It was 7.5, jumped to 9.5. Now it came back to 8.5. I don't know what's going on with this game, Dylan. And I guess I can ask you, unless I can find somebody else who really knows what they're doing with gambling.
2: Yeah, that's not me, but I'll try. I think a lot of the early sharp money probably came in on TCU when it was 7.5.
0: Yeah.
2: And then I also think people are probably, once it got to 9.5, people are going to start taking, they're like, oh, almost 10 points with UNC, I'll take that. So it's going to drop back down. It'll probably bounce around a little bit more. I think it lands back on 7.5. That's my guess.
0: Is it better for college football for Bill Belichick to win or lose this season? Okay, now stay with me on this. I think people are rooting against Bill Belichick. It feels like, oh, yeah, you know, genius, Mr. Know-it-all, you're getting humbled in college football. If, let's say they won 9 games. Now, all of a sudden, we put into motion, could Bill go back to the NFL? Because I think if he loses, you know, he ends up winning 4 games this year. I don't know if an NFL team's going to go, you know what? That's the guy we want. Like, he lost the job. He had the Atlanta job. And I think there were people in the front office who said, you do not want Bill Belichick in the front office running this team. So, you know, he's humbled. He goes to North Carolina. He gets humbled there. But if he wins 9 games, and their over-under, I think, is 6.5, maybe. But if he wins 9, now all of a sudden we put into play, maybe he's figured it out. Maybe he can build on this. Maybe he's there for a little longer. Now, I gave him, my over-under was 2.5, and I took the under. But if he doesn't do well, who is going to turn over their program, whether it's college or NFL, to him if North Carolina cuts him loose? But I think it's a better story if North Carolina wins than it. Now, if he loses, and he could be the greatest coach ever who can't find a coaching job. Yes, Marvin.
3: I think even if he does well at North Carolina, I think he just aged out. He's 74 years old. So I don't think any NFL team is going to say, all right, let's hitch our wagon to Bill Belichick, unless they're maybe like the Tony Dungy Buccaneers, where it's like we're on the cusp of winning a Super Bowl, and all we need is somebody to take us over the top. That's the only way I see it.
0: Yeah, Dylan.
2: Yeah, so I just checked. Their win total prop for this season is 4.5.
0: 4.5. Let's say they win 8. Then all of a sudden there's promise there. Maybe he knows what he's doing. How many transfers? Like 50 or 60 this year? I like how you juxtapose that to what's going on at Clemson and Dabo Sweeney. Everybody's like, man, he's changing. He brought in 4 transfers. Like, Belichick probably did that last hour where he brought in 4 transfers. Yeah, Paulie.
1: It would be great, whether it's 8 or 9 games, it would be great to see Bill Belichick win a game that nobody thinks they're going to win. I think they're I think they have Notre Dame this year. They've got Clemson. They got Miami. And he have one of those days where he upsets people and the old Bill is back. Snarky, surly. That'd be great.
0: Oh, I think that's Bill Belichick. I don't think the old Belichick coming back. I think he's still snarky. But and he had to speak to the media in Dublin. Like they I don't know how often he speaks to the local media, but I think because it's a sponsored game, Aer Lingus, that they probably said, you got to talk to the media. Okay. Can I bring my girlfriend? Yes, Marvin.
3: Do you think Coach Belichick wants to come join us in the man cave? North Carolina plays at UConn November 7th.
0: Whoa. Okay.
3: Okay. Sure, he'd be a fun time in the man cave.
0: Todd, good luck.
4: All you can do is ask. Can't control the response, but all you can do is ask.
0: You could send an email. We could play guess the email response.
4: Absolutely. That's a fun game. Lightly declines.
0: Yeah. By the way, I had, I don't know how to describe his form. Well, I don't want to give you his former title, but this is a well-connected NFL person. Out of nowhere called me yesterday. Like it's one of those numbers comes up and you go, that looks familiar, but I didn't have a name attached to it. And then I answer the phone and he says, oh, you know, blah, blah, blah. And I go, oh, okay. I said, I didn't have your number in there under a name. He goes, oh, thanks. I go, well, I haven't heard from you in a little while. So he goes, hey, you were talking about the Pro Bowl and do the players want to go? They do want to go. They don't want to play, but they want to go so they can take their families on trips. They get money. They get to go. They didn't want to play in the game, but they did want to go to Hawaii and they want to go to Vegas because it's a trip. You know, get to take the family. It's kind of end of the year and let's go and have a good time. But we talked about that. We talked about the Guardian helmets. You know, can you make that universal? Can you have a mandate that says teams, you know, your players have to wear these or at least have them wear them in practice? Like everybody has to wear them in practice. You may not want to wear them in games, but he said there is so much development going on with helmets. They understand, like everybody's looking for that. We got it. Because it's not just the NFL. It's college. It's high school. It's Pop Warner. All of these helmet companies. This is big business. It's not just the NFL. And he said, you know, somebody's going to find that. And, you know, will it be a revolutionary, evolutionary helmet? He said, I'm sure that's what everybody is hoping for. But they've been trying, you know, to find this for a long, long time. All right. I also had something here I wanted to bring up. I like teams that take a chance. The Rams get credited for taking chances. I mean, Ty Simpson took a chance first round. You know, big swing, not afraid to make a trade. Not afraid to trade away draft picks. And I love that. Now, with those big swings come home runs and strikeouts. And the team that probably doesn't get enough credit for taking big swings is the defending Super Bowl champion Seattle Seahawks. Because when you look at some of the swings that they've had, it's been pretty impressive. I mean, Sam Darnold was a big swing. Because I don't know if anybody looked at Sam Darnold and said, you know what? We can win the Super Bowl once we get Sam Darnold. They take risk. But let's run down some of these things that Seattle's done. Trading Russell Wilson to the Broncos, that worked out. Jamal Adams did not work out. Percy Harvin, mixed bag. He did have a touchdown in the Super Bowl. Dwayne Brown, that worked out. Leonard Williams just got paid. That's worked out. Sheldon Richardson, that didn't work out. Jimmy Graham, that didn't work out. Carlos Dunlap, mixed bag. Marshawn Lynch, that worked out. DK Metcalf, okay, mixed bag. Yeah, Paulie.
1: You could even say going from Pete Carroll to Mike McDonald. Mike McDonald was known, but not inner circle, not famous.
0: Those are some big swings. You know, they let Kenneth Walker go. Their first round draft pick out of Notre Dame. the running back?
1: Jadarian Price.
0: Jadarian Price?
1: Yeah.
0: I think he's going to be a 1,000-yard rusher. We're not going to pay our running back $15, $16 million. And you traded away DK Metcalf, which I thought was smart. I don't think DK Metcalf's that $30 million a year wide receiver. I think he's one of those guys where you go, God, he should be great. The NFL is filled with those guys. Like, how is he not great? Remember, was it Mike Williams out of USC? I remember being on the sidelines and I go, how could you cover this guy? He just never turned out to be who I thought he was going to be. Yes, Marvin.
3: Chase Claypool one season.
0: Oh, yes, that's true. Yes. You well, he's kind of the DK Metcalf. Like, you go, golly, that guy, he should dominate. Yeah, Paulie.
1: With the Seahawks, you could go way back to when they signed Matt Flynn, the quarterback from the Packers. That was going to be their guy. And Pete Carroll and management said, no, we like this kid Russell Wilson, a third rounder out of Wisconsin. Let's start the season with him. They got criticized for that.
0: Yeah. And John Schneider has been the common denominator there, their GM, who's done a wonderful job. And by the way, this keeps coming up. Now it's sporadic when people are still trying to speculate who Mike McDonald said that he got advice from prior to the Super Bowl. Now, I'm not going to tell you who he did tell me who it was when the interview was over. And it's not Tom Brady. Okay? And I will tell you it's not Tom Brady who gave him inside information or what appears to have been. But it, look, in Boston, I've said it, and they think I'm covering for, you know, Mike and Tom Brady. I'm not. But I just, this is one of those situations where people just say, yeah, I know. You're going to cover for Tom. I don't need to cover for Tom Brady. But Mike McDonald said, and how did he phrase that? That conflict of interest, I think, was what he was talking about with somebody who helped him from the Patriots organization or former Patriot. And that's what I found interesting. Because I said Belichick, and he said no. But then we got done. He's walking out. We were in Tahoe for the golf event. And I said, give me an idea who helped you. And then he told me, and I go, okay. Yeah, Paulie.
1: He said to you, probably can't mention one guy that helped us out that had some conflict of interest.
0: Yes.
1: And that was, especially in Boston.
0: That week, you know, you go to Tahoe and you think, well, it's just a week of fun. You know, we're not going to make any news. You know, we get to watch golf. It's great. Have the interview with Mike McDonald. You have Kevin Frazier from Entertainment Tonight coming on and blasting Alexi Lawless in soccer in America. And then the non-interview with the WNBA commissioner, Kathy Engelbert. That was probably the biggest week we've ever had on this show with social media. We get credit for an interview that we didn't even get to do. Kevin Frazier burst onto the scene to rip Alexi Lawless in USA Soccer. And then Mike McDonald drops an oh, by. I'd never spoken to Mike before. He was a great interview. And he gives me that, he drops it right in my lap. Yeah, somebody with a conflict of interest. And I go, Belichick. He's like, no. I don't know who else. I threw out some other stupid, who was the one? He's like, no. I forget who it was. Was it a quarterback? Somebody who wasn't affiliated with the Patriots. I don't know why. I just threw it out there. And then we got done with the interview, and he's walking out. I'm like, well, let me ask the question. And then I was surprised that he told me who it was. Yes, Dylan.
2: I feel like they were winning that Super Bowl inside information or not.
0: I agree with you. They were by far the better team that day. Yes, Todd.
4: That'd be like the Patriots needing inside information to beat Stidham in the AFC title game.
0: Okay. Thank you, Todd.
5: Stidham.
0: How about we take a break here?
4: Still upset about them.
0: Are you?
4: Yeah, I am.
0: All right.
4: There's no way they lose if Bo Nix is starting.
0: Really?
4: Not even a 1% chance of New England beating Bo Nix in that game.
0: Okay. All right. We'll take a break. Bijan Robinson will join us on loan from the Atlanta Falcons. More phone calls coming up. We're back after this in the Dan Patrick Show. The folks from FlexSteel came in. No, they're the ones that make the Z-cliner. Revolutionary recliner. Now, I love those recliners. Every single morning for about 30 minutes, we have our morning meeting, and I just kick back. Zero gravity, have my feet up, and, you know, you got the headrest, you got the lumbar, you got it all. You just, because this is an alternative to sleeping in a bed, so it's very comfortable. Well, they say, we're going to come in and swap out the couch. I go, we don't need to. And they go, no, you wait till you see this. And then that thing is gorgeous. And there's all kinds of, you can put your, you know, phone on it, charge it. They got a sound system running through the couch that it like surround sound, Dylan.
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5: More phone calls coming up. Hour two, Dan and the Danettes, Dan Patrick Show. He's Bijan Robinson, the Falcons running back, two-time Pro Bowler, and was the eighth overall pick in the 2023 NFL draft there. 1,400 yards last year, seven touchdowns rushing, four touchdowns receiving. Good to see you back on the program. How you feeling?
24: I'm feeling great, man. It's good to see you back, too. Down here in Miami, just trying to finish up this last preseason game, but it's always good to be back on the show with you.
5: Okay, we want to play guess the poster that Bijan had on his wall growing up of a running back. Okay, don't.
24: Okay.
5: Okay. Did you have a poster on your wall of a NFL running back?
24: I didn't have a poster, but I had an action figure of him.
5: Okay. Okay. So Todd, yep. I'll start with you.
25: Adrian Peterson.
5: All right. Dylan.
26: Eric Dickerson.
5: Ooh. Marvin.
27: LaDainian Tomlinson.
5: Ooh. Paul.
28: Bijan's from Tucson. I'm also going LaDainian Tomlinson.
5: I'm going to say Barry Sanders.
24: Yeah, so I had both. So I had Barry Sanders and LT. So you guys are both right.
5: Okay. So you met both of them.
24: I have met both of them, yeah. Yeah, they're pretty cool, man. Like, just so my first time actually talking to LaDainian was on a text message, and somebody gave me his number, and it was in college, and I was like, this can't be real. Like, somebody actually you want to talk to him? And I was like, what? it was a pretty cool moment. And then meeting Barry Sanders I played the Lions the first year, so it was cool, like, kind of meeting them both how I did, and it was. I mean, they're both the idols right there.
5: Can you explain Barry Sanders? If somebody didn't see him run, how would you describe that?
24: I mean, I think if you've never seen Barry Sanders or heard of his name, like, you would think he's just a normal dude. Like, he's just a very down-to-earth guy, very respectful. And, I mean, we were just talking about life for a minute, just how everything's going. But I could tell if you didn't know Barry Sanders as a legend that he is and all that he's accomplished, like, you would think he's just another man just walking on the street, taking care of his family, which is pretty cool. And that's kind of how I live my life, too. So it's pretty cool.
5: I remember when I saw him I met him in college, when he was in college. And okay. So you're just seeing somebody we had not seen before. And I've seen all the running backs going back to Jim Brown. And Barry, to me, like, he made people look silly. Do you ever, have you ever felt sorry for a defender?
24: Never.
5: Okay. Never. If you made somebody embarrassed, you know, like when they have an arm tackle and whiff on you, or you jump over somebody, but you never felt bad.
24: That's the joy that it brings. Like, after it happens, you know, you're just smiling, everybody's energy's up, but it's just that moment, and you know you won in that moment. Once one, you've got past him, but it's just the way you did it. And even the way that Barry Sanders did it, like, it just brings so much joy and confidence in that next play. Like, it's crazy.
5: Anybody ask if they could tackle you? Like, somebody on the street? Does somebody, you know, fans, does anybody want to try to tackle you?
24: Nobody. I mean, there's been like a couple kids that is like, you know, if it was me and you one-on-one in the open field, like, what are my chances? And then,
5: wait, this is just a fan?
24: Yeah, and I'm just like, you know, man, and there's a lot of things that you might be able to do in life, and I don't think that's what you want.
5: Last time I was on, or you're on with us, you talked about still pursuing acting, Matthew McConaughey with the Texas connection. So is there any update on that? Or do I need to maybe kick Matthew McConaughey to the curb and hook you up with Adam Sandler?
24: No. So I've been doing the commercials, which have been fun. I did about four for this like year that's on TV. So those have been like really cool. And, you know, I think you got to start somewhere. And just for me, starting at that level has been a blessing. But man, Matthew McConaughey, we still talk all the time, and I'm actually going to see him next week at the Texas game. So it's been fun, like to like use my chops a little bit in that space.
5: Okay,
24: that was cool.
5: Yeah, acting chops.
24: Adam Sandler would be cool too, though.
5: Okay, awesome. All right. Well, I introduced Derrick Henry to Adam Sandler.
24: Okay.
5: Yeah. So Derrick Henry gets first shot at any acting roles, you know, for running backs. But I can put in your name. I can you know, say to Sandman, don't.
24: I would appreciate it.
5: Okay, help me understand what was going on. Jahmyr Gibbs and you, felt like who's going first to sign their new contract.
24: Yeah. Now,
5: okay, you went first. What strategy did you and your agent have of, it felt like whoever was going second was going to make a little bit more money than who went first?
24: Yeah. And I mean, we knew that. It was more just like, you know, for her, Nicole, like, she just wanted to make sure like everything was great on the contract side that people like really don't see. So we were, and me, like, I was like, getting antsy, getting ready to go. I was like, I want to get on the field. And they were almost done. So that all helped as well. But yeah, I knew like when it got done, you know, and then Jahmyr, if whoever would go second, like that would be the case. But I mean, it didn't affect me at all. Like I'm actually very happy for him because we are close. Like that is one of my really good friends. Really outside of the game too, as much as we compete against each other. But, you know, it's cool that he has that title, the highest paid, because I know that I got a lot of work to do now to get there.
5: He doesn't make that much more than you, okay? You're going to be fine.
24: I know. It's just a cool feeling to know, like, that position is you know, getting some momentum now. It's cool.
5: How good can the Falcons be this year? And who is going to be your starting quarterback?
24: You know, I think that the sky's the limit for us. We have a lot of great talent on the team. You know, I'm at this point now where I'm not trying to put anything in the world that, like, oh, we're going to the playoffs, Super Bowl. Like, we have to compete for it. We have to, you know, do it one day at a time, obviously. Because every single year I say it, we're one game away or we're so close or we needed this win or that win. But now I think that with the unit that we have now and the group that we have at the team, like, we just want to just go on. Right, yes.
5: Okay. I just want to make sure.
24: Too, so we'll
5: yeah.
24: See.
5: Yeah. No, you're left-handed too, aren't you?
24: Yes, I am.
5: Okay.
24: I am.
5: Wait, do you have a touchdown pass?
24: I don't.
5: Oh,
24: I don't.
5: Is it so? It's in the playbook.
24: I mean, not yet, but I think I still got to show them a little bit more. They see what I can do, but you know, it's the confidence level.
5: They're not gonna know that you're left-handed, like this. Well, they do now. Tomlinson threw 7 touchdown passes in his career.
24: He threw 7. Have they all been? From the 10-yard end? rather than pass a 10-yard deep.
5: Oh, do you want to throw a bomb?
24: I mean, I aspire to have that dream. So,
5: Paulie, how many touchdown passes does LT have?
28: LaDainian Tomlinson in his career as a passer was 8 for 12 with 7 touchdowns, and 3 of them were over 20 yards.
5: Wow. Wow.
24: Me and Tommy have some things to talk about.
5: Come on, Stefanski, offensive-minded guy.
24: Yeah. No, they're very creative. Like, Kevin and Tommy, very creative of what they do, and I really appreciate that. So, you never know what you can see week to week.
5: Okay. All right. I think Gale Sayers was he left-handed, too?
24: Gale Sayers?
5: Yeah.
24: The classic. Is
5: Gale Sayers.
24: I want to ask you, do you think Gale Sayers can be who he is in today's game?
5: Yes.
24: Okay.
5: Because of the way he ran. Like Jim Brown probably couldn't be, like, he'd be maybe a smaller Derrick Henry.
24: Yep.
5: But Gale Sayers was Barry Sanders before Barry Sanders.
24: Got it.
5: His moves were, nobody'd ever seen something like that. I know we get caught up in generations, like, that guy couldn't play today. Gale Sayers would be able to play today. Jim Brown was still an unbelievable athlete, but he wouldn't be running over people the way he did back in the 60s.
24: Most definitely.
5: Any other running back you want to ask me about?
24: See, Walter Payton, like, would he be Walter Payton in today's game? Like, would he be his exact same self right now?
5: He would be maybe a Christian McCaffrey. Walter Payton didn't have great speed, but he had so much determination. Like, you just weren't going to bring him down.
24: Most definitely.
5: And yes, Paul.
28: Walter Payton, Bijan, 8 touchdown passes.
24: So there's a trend.
5: You got to get caught up here.
24: I'm behind.
5: You call yourself a great running back? Come on.
24: Yeah, that's something I got to talk about.
5: Does Christian McCaffrey have any touchdown passes?
24: He probably does, honestly.
5: Who's the best running back in the NFL?
24: I'm not sure. I'll probably say,
5: Are you?
24: I'll probably say like Jameer Christian.
5: Christian McCaffrey has 2 touchdown passes.
24: I'm at 0.
5: Dang.
24: I play Wildcat. So I don't know if that counts.
5: No, you didn't throw it. No, I want a touchdown pass out of you this year. At least one.
24: Okay.
5: Jahmyr Gibbs hasn't thrown a touchdown pass.
24: All right, so we're in the same boat.
5: Yeah. Are you playing tonight?
24: I think they'll let me know. Coming up here in our meeting, so we'll see. But I'm regardless ready or not.
5: Oh, would you prefer not to get all taped up and go through the motions and play like one series?
24: I mean, I know, like, me going out there would be great. Just get my feet rolling and get my feet wet a little bit. But at the same time, like, I understand, being healthy and getting ready for week 1. So that's always kind of been my thing the past couple of years is get ready for week 1. So that's probably going to be, it might be the case here tonight.
5: Do you even take it?

0: shower after the game? Like if you don't play, do you eat? Right.
1: That's so. If I got the uniform on, because I like that you still have to wear a uniform, then yeah, I'll take a shower.
0: Okay.
1: I'll take a shower.
0: All right. Just want to make sure I understand everything goes along with the preseason. Go talk to Stefanski and say, hey, coach, is a halfback pass in the playbook? And if not, I want to be like Gale Sayers, LaDainian Tomlinson, Christian McCaffrey. And just tell coach that I suggested that you should throw a pass. Okay.
1: And he's from the 20-yard out.
0: Let's not get greedy. Let's go 10 yards, and then if you want to go 20, then I'm fine with that, okay?
1: Okay, cool. But, no, yeah, it's good.
0: Good luck this season, and we hope to catch up with you during the season. But thank you again, Bijan, and congrats on the contract.
1: Yeah, thank you, Dad. It's great talking to you, man.
0: There he is. Guy who's never thrown a touchdown pass in the NFL. And you want to be LaDainian Tomlinson? Yes, Paul.
2: Real cocky, hard to like guy. We've said that before about Bijan, all about himself. Jeez, what a nice guy.
0: He's at the Steelers week one. Who has the most touchdown pass? I guess LaDainian Tomlinson would... With eight, is that right, Paul?
2: Dan, if I'm raising my hand, you know the answer. Walter Payton. Walter Payton, eight touchdown passes. Okay. Should have been more.
0: Of course.
2: Tomlinson, seven. Marcus Allen had six. Keith Byers had six. And one of the guys you used to like in the old days, Greg Pruitt, had six.
0: DeWitt Pruitt.
2: Good player.
0: Marcus Allen, high school quarterback.
2: A little bit.
0: I believe. And then college fullback. And then college tailback. The fact that he was a blocking back for Charles White, I think, when Charles won the Heisman Trophy. Marcus Allen, underrated. And then he had the falling out with Al Davis. Ugh. And then he went to Kansas City. Yeah, Marv.
3: Wasn't Bo Jackson and Marcus Allen in the same backfield at one point? They played for the Raiders at the same time?
0: Yeah.
2: What a waste. Jeez, I'm not even a Raiders fan, and the way they used Marcus Allen still bothers me.
0: Yeah. Man, he crossed Al Davis. That was it. Yeah, Paulie.
2: Marcus Allen's fourth year in the league, he ran for 1,800 yards and had 70 catches. He was first team all pro. And then the next year, 200 carries. Ugh. Oh. It bothers me.
0: I forget. What was the falling out with Al Davis? Was it the contractual?
2: I don't know if it's money. There's lots of murky rumors around that
0: one. Mm, murky rumors.
2: There's a band from the...
0: Yes, East. Ladies and gentlemen, murky rumors. Playing all the hits here. All right, we'll take a break. That was fun. He's a good guy. I enjoy having him on. Chase Daniel, nobody watches more film than Chase Daniel. He'll join us coming up next hour. Phone calls in the On Deck Circle as well. We're back after this.

0: Let me get personal here. Have you ever wiped with a piece of dry, single-ply toilet paper and wondered, is this as good as it gets? Well, it's not. It gets a lot better than that. Right, Todd? Wouldn't you say that Dude Wipes gets a whole lot better?
1: Much better.
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0: 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I'm always looking for suggestions on things to stream. But I don't need that right now because Reacher Season 4 is out. I like Reacher. I don't have to think. I like it. And this is a guy who looks like he would play nose tackle. I don't think he played football. Is it Alan Richson?
18: Yeah.
0: Okay. He's a big dude. But I love the show because I don't have to think when I watch it. It's just right there for me, and it's usually, you know, 50 minutes. So I'm good right now, at least for Season 4 of Reacher. Just Reacher. They always say, Mr. Reacher. He goes, it's just Reacher. Yes, Dylan.
18: I don't think he played football, but he was one of the stars of the show Blue Mountain State.
0: Yeah, that's right. And I did an episode of Blue Mountain State.
18: You did?
0: Yeah.
19: You recorded it here.
0: Yeah. Yeah, I did that. Who was it? Ed Marinaro. He finished second in the imagine going to Cornell and finishing runner-up in the Heisman Trophy race. I think Ed Marinaro. And he was on Hill Street Blues as well. So Ed reaches out to me and he said, hey, can I have you in an episode? And I'm like, yeah. Well, the problem is I hadn't watched the show. So I wasn't quite sure what it was. But then I have to kind of get familiar with it. And then I was on one episode of that. Yes, Paulie.
20: Ed Marinaro, the actor, was once in the same backfield with the Vikings with Carl Weathers, who ended up being Apollo Creed. They were in the backup guys for the Vikings. Alan Richson, the big guy in that show Reacher, he did get a scholarship to college, a musical scholarship to a community college in Oskaloosa, Walton.
0: He's big.
20: Big dude.
0: Like, he's a big dude. But it's a fun show. He looks like he would be a wrestler, a grappler. Yes, Dylan.
18: Yeah, I saw the other day, I believe that Reacher is the number one most watched show on streaming at the moment, yeah. The new season.
0: Yeah, I love it. Yeah, Paul.
20: Have you watched this show on TV? It's based off the movie with McConaughey, Lincoln Lawyer. There's I think it's 4 seasons. It's called The Lincoln Lawyer.
0: Yeah.
20: It's really good.
0: He's great. The guy who plays, now, I don't know if he's been in anything else, but the guy who plays Lincoln Lawyer is really talented.
20: Manuel Garcia Rulfo. Mickey Holler, he plays in Lincoln.
0: Yes. And who is Nev Campbell?
20: Yes.
0: Plays his ex-wife.
20: Still has her fastball.
0: Nev is in there. It's good. That's another one that, what was the, Bosch. Bosch was another one. I love Bosch. Harry Bosch. all right. Let me get a couple of phone calls in here. Cody in Texas. Hi, Cody. What do you have for me today?
21: Good morning, Dan. Man, what a great time of the year. Football's back, and what a difference a year makes. Today, 1 year ago, the Cowboys traded Micah Parsons, and everybody was worried. What's going on with the Cowboys? Well, the best ability is availability, and 1 year later, there's no drama in Big D, and the season's looking good for the Cowboys.
0: I agree. Hey, my only complaint with that was how long it took Jerry Jones to get to the point where he was willing to trade him. I think he could have signed Micah Parsons a lot earlier for a lot less money, but I think they made the wise decision that you move on from Micah Parsons. You know, they've got some players on defense. and there is hope for them. I might look at the Cowboys the way I look at the Chargers this year. Like, they're enticing. Where you go, oh, man. Now, I've fallen victim to the Chargers hype machine many, many, many times. I go back to Tomlinson and Antonio Gates, Dan Fouts, Air Coryell, Stan Humphries. Yes, Marvin.
16: I've never been on the bandwagon, but this year, in the words of NSYNC, it's going to be me.
0: Do you want to call the Chargers your team?
16: I got my AFC title matchup already.
0: Oh, okay.
16: All right, the AFC championship game will be the Chargers versus the Houston Texans.
0: Ooh. Who goes to the Super Bowl?
19: Marvin?
16: Haven't given it much thought.
0: You know, another thing, there are a lot of people, I don't know if we're really focusing on the Packers and players that they've lost. So you're playing in probably the toughest division in football, or at least one of the two toughest. Rashawn Gary had 7.5 sacks, and you lost him. Romeo Doubs, 700 yards receiving. Dontavian Wicks, depth at wide receiver. Rasheed Walker started 16 games on the offensive line last season. Elkton Jennings, two-time Pro Bowler. Quay Walker, 128 combined tackles last season. So you've lost some players here, quietly losing some players here. I don't know if it's just a, you know, foregone conclusion where you go, oh, now you got Kraft back, you're tight end. But I don't know if it's a foregone conclusion that Green Bay is going to be a force this year. And still waiting for your best defensive player to come back, which probably won't be until October. Yeah, Paulie.
20: You know, the hot take draft is still over a week away. You're throwing out some really warm takes.
0: I know, but it's not, I'm not turning up the Rec Tech grill yet.
20: Right.
0: Yeah. It's on the back burner on some hot takes here. Oh, you got some hot takes. So, Cody, congratulations. Your Cowboys are back-ish. Ben in South Carolina. Hi, Ben. What do you have for me?
22: Good morning, Dan. Happy Meat Friday. I hope you're wrong about my Green Bay Packers, but we'll see.
0: Okay.
22: I cleared my schedule of all meetings this morning when I came to the realization that Kirk Cousins is the Nicolas Cage of the NFL. So I wrote a limerick in their honor. Would you like to hear it?
0: Yeah. Yes, of course.
22: Great. And I also have a pie in the face bet afterwards. So okay. Here it goes.
0: Okay.
22: Often forgotten, marginally famous, so many roles, his salary will break us. Just holding a spot, believe it or not, by November, we'll be leading Las Vegas.
0: Okay. All right. Thank you. And a pie to the face bet. What's the bet?
22: Yeah, so the bet is that the trade deadline, midnight November 10th, that Kirk Cousins will actually be traded by that date. So someone's going to need a quarterback, his $11 million guaranteed. Tom Brady's going to want to recoup some of that. So I think he will be gone for a team that needs a solid quarterback.
0: All right. He will be gone guy, not gone girl. Gone in 60 seconds. Who's in the confessional? Todd is. Oh, Todd's got a song that he's going to sing. What's the song?
23: It's to the music of YMCA. It's about NCAA.
0: Wow. That'll keep you in your seat. 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
3: There's something about that first impression. 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
2: Final hour of the week. Final hour on this Meet Friday. Fritzy, who has a song coming up based off the NCAA to the tune of YMCA. You'll want to stay around for that.
4: NCAA, just a little taste.
2: Dylan also is helping Chef Greg as a sous chef today. It's RecTech Meat Friday. 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
5: Is that technically a demotion?
2: No.
5: To sous chef or?
2: Not to Chef Greg.
5: No, it's an honor. Don't get me wrong.
2: Yeah. But, yeah. Yeah. It's kind of like being a Danette. I mean, it's an honor.
5: Yeah, a couple sous chefs over here.
2: Yeah.
5: Alrighty, Dan. We have the Wagyu Himitsu Yakisoba Stir Fry. Free for three on that one. Grilled Wagyu Flat Iron with Gorgonzola. Texas style smoked Wagyu Tri Tip. And a Wagyu Ribeye with a Miller Lite Beer Nays.
2: Who has it better than we do?
4: Nobody.
2: We got all the grills that are working today. I think we have four fired up out in the grilling area. Stat of the day brought to you by Panini America, the official trading cards of the Dan Patrick Show. Coming up this Sunday, it's a baseball doubleheader on NBC and Peacock. Astros, Mets in New York City, then Sunday night baseball. Reds, Cubs from Wrigley. That'll be Sunday on NBC and Peacock. You can also see this show on Peacock if you download the app and NBC Sports Now. We'll get to phone calls coming up. Chase Daniel, he'll join us coming up in about 20 minutes from now. And I love having Chase on because he actually breaks down game footage. And he's done so with the Cleveland Browns quarterbacks, Dak Prescott, the Chargers. So he'll...

0: have a lot of information for you. Always well-sourced and very knowledgeable. Front row, we got Marvin and Big Day Ray sitting in for Paulie. The final hour of the program from now on, because Paul and Perloff, the Not-So-Fast Show, that will debut next Monday at noon Eastern. So after our show is off the air, then it'll be Paul and Andrew, and they will entertain you on Peacock for an hour. We're very excited about that show, and so much so that I put Ray in the chair so Paul could prepare. So they're doing rehearsals now, and next Monday will be a big day around here as we debut the Not-So-Fast program. All righty, poll question. Can you give me updated results from the first 2 hours, and what are we going to go with in hour three?
1: Well, we have some results, Dan. The best Nicolas Cage movie poll question, I think to date, since my tenure started on, as a Danette, might be the most interaction we've gotten with a poll question.
0: Wow.
1: So we, the options we put up were Raising Arizona, your favorite,
0: mm-hmm.
1: Face Off,
0: mm-hmm.
1: The Rock,
0: mm-hmm.
1: or Other.
0: Mm-hmm.
1: Now, I've gotten a lot of responses, a lot of Gone in 60 Seconds, a lot of Con Air, a lot of Leaving Las Vegas, all we mentioned, but The Rock is edging out Other at 33%. I was surprised.
0: If you haven't watched Raising Arizona, watch Raising Arizona. The Coen brothers, he's great in that movie.
1: Yeah, he is.
0: Randall Tex Cobb is the kind of the bounty hunter. And he actually, I think that was when Howard Cosell stopped announcing boxing because of that fight. Muhammad Ali and Randall Tex Cobb, you have to check it. But I think Howard Cosell was so fed up with what he was watching in the ring that I don't know if he called another boxing match. But Ali faced Randall Tex Cobb. And I don't think he knocked him out. But Randall Tex Cobb plays this bounty hunter who is trying to find this baby that Nicolas Cage has stolen, kidnapped. Who else? John Goodman is in there. John Goodman's great in that movie. Holly Hunter, great. Yes, Marvin.
2: The disrespect you're showing towards Con Air is what the cast alone is so good.
0: All right.
2: Nicolas Cage, John Malkovich, John Cusack, Ving Rhames, Dave Chappelle, Steve Buscemi.
0: Okay. Can I be honest with you?
2: Please.
0: I haven't seen the movie.
2: Oh, my God.
1: I knew that was coming eventually.
2: Tell me you haven't seen Citizen Kane or Godfather.
0: I saw Citizen Kane and I go, come on. Really? Really?
1: Are you saying Citizen Kane's a bad movie?
0: No, I'm just saying that it's considered, I think with what it was at the time, and Orson Welles, I think, was 24 when he made that movie. Like, okay, all right, I get it for the time. My wife, we're married 39 years tomorrow, and she found out on vacation when we were in Napa that I have never seen The Matrix. I've never seen Godfather 1 or 2 all the way through. And I haven't seen Terminator all the way through. So she just found that out. She was she was embarrassed. I said, that's okay, hon. There's a lot of movies I didn't see, but there's a lot of movies I did see. So she said, okay, promise me that we'll sit down and watch The Matrix. I said, I probably can't watch it all the way through. I'll be getting up and walking around. And she said, okay, let's try to do almost start to finish. So that's, I think my big weekend is I'm going to watch The Matrix. Yes, Dylan.
1: I don't know this for sure, but I would venture to guess that you might be the only person over the age of, say, 40 in America that hasn't seen The Matrix. I'd bet some money on that.
0: Okay. Yes, Ray.
3: To watch all the Matrix movies, it's going to be 9 hours.
0: No, I'm just watching the first one.
3: Okay.
0: No, I didn't watch Star Wars. I didn't watch the first one. Yes, Dylan.
1: We also have breaking news, Dan.
0: What?
1: Another person in this room has not seen The Matrix.
0: Todd.
1: Yeah. You knew that?
4: And I love Keanu Reeves. I've seen bits and pieces of the Matrix movies, like looking over someone's shoulder on an airplane, but never watched that start to finish.
0: No, I've watched all the John Wick movies. I love the John Wick movies. Yes, Marvin?
2: Sorry, Dylan. make it three people that have not seen The Matrix.
1: The first Matrix, just The Matrix. You guys never saw that?
2: I think I saw Wild Wild West with Will Smith instead of The Matrix.
1: All right, that's fair.
0: Yes, Ray.
3: I have never seen The Matrix.
1: Wait, so I'm the only one out of the five that has seen The Matrix.
3: I just know there's a red and a blue pill. That's about it.
1: There is. That is true. Wait, that's insane.
0: Okay.
1: That was like... you know what? I have a confession. I haven't seen Face Off, all right?
0: I don't think I've seen that all the way through. But any other poll questions?
1: I don't know. That just broke my brain, Dan. I'm sorry. Yes, I had up there, is it better for college football if Bill Belichick does well or poorly? Actually, very close. 53% say well and 47% say poorly.
0: I hope he does well because I think it opens the door for him maybe to go back to the NFL. Or maybe he's figured out college football after a year of embarrassment. Man, that first game, Michael Jordan's there. Lawrence Taylor's there. Mia Hamm's there. Everybody's excited. First drive, touchdown. And that was it. That was it. Also factor in, Belichick is 74. Now, I don't look at him and think of his age. But if I'm going to be running a program, and, you know, maybe it's because he has a young girlfriend, but I don't look at Belichick and go, man, he's holding on for dear life. Like Marv Levy looked like he was 75 for about 25 years. But I don't know how old he was when he stopped coaching. Was he close to 80 when he was done with the Buffalo Bills? But Belichick, if he would win, let's say, 8 or 9 games, which would be double what their win total is expected, then maybe he does stay in college. Maybe gets an opportunity with the NFL. Marv Levy stopped at 72. Yes, Dylan.
1: Also, Marv Levy still kicking. He's 101.
0: I don't know if we say still kicking. Okay. What? You can just say Marv is still alive.
1: Okay, same idea.
0: Well, no. Still kicking is different than still alive.
1: Are you saying it's a ruder way to say
0: yes.
1: it? Oh, okay.
0: Man, you're still... Like, imagine if somebody walks up to him. I'll be damned, Marv, you're still kicking.
1: Well, okay, I disagree. I think if you say, you know who's still alive?
0: Yeah. Yes, Todd.
4: If you can kick the bucket, you should be able to just kick. You could be still kicking. See? That's why they have kicked the bucket, because eventually the bucket gets kicked.
0: Thank you, Todd. Yes, Marv.
2: I'm going to kind of defend Dylan real fast. When I think of one guy still kicking, I don't even know if he's dead or not. Abe Vigoda for about 20 years. Yeah. I was like, oh, man, he's still kicking.
0: I know. Well, there were rumors that he had died, and I think that's why. And what show was he?
4: Barney Miller.
0: Barney. Thank you, Todd.
4: Fish from Barney Miller. I used to watch that with my dad all the time. Barney Miller was great. My dad told me, who was a cop, that was the most realistic police show of all time, of all the possible shows.
0: No.
4: Yes, he said Hill Street Blues may be second, but he thought Barney Miller had the most representation of what it's really like to be a police officer.
0: Yeah, but there was no violence in it.
4: Yeah, but nothing, it doesn't all have to be chases.
0: They were in police headquarters.
4: Right, but the experience of being a police officer at the desk there, and I guess what goes on in the building anyway, was very realistic to him.
0: No, Hill Street Blues was realistic.
4: I came in a close second to my dad.
0: Thank you, John. Yes, Ray.
3: What's the worst way to say someone has passed away? They kicked the can or kicked the bucket or they've expired?
0: Expired.
3: Croaked. Expired is really
0: expired.
3: Tough.
0: Expired.
4: Yogurt expires.
0: Croaked.
1: Croaked is a good one.
0: Yeah, croaked's bad. That's bad. Todd, you want to do your song?
4: We could. Let's go.
0: Okay.
4: So this is from Village People, YMCA. It came to me in a dream, NCAA. Goes a little something like this.

0: sports fan. That organizational clown, they're just not doing their best. Now it's the Wild Wild West. We must protect college sports now. There's something wrong at the NCAA. Can Congress help with the NCAA? Things got way too out of hand. So where will this land? It's just one big hot mess now. Sports fan, can you handle the smell? I said, sports fan, that fishy pay NIL. It's not something to cheer when players transfer each year. Something must be done now. There's something wrong at the NCAA. They got no power at the NCAA. A change if not now, then when, but bow down to SEC Big Ten student athletes. Yeah, right. How? One more verse. It's not much fun at the NCAA. A punchline, sadly, the NCAA. It's not where you want to be. Eligibility. So let's protect college sports now. That's all I got.
1: Hey.
0: A couple of tough notes there.
2: That was incredible.
1: Yeah, your voice left you there a little bit.
0: It did.
1: Yeah.
0: Got a little bit of a sore throat, but that's no excuse. I just don't sing well. But I thought that would be fun.
1: Yes, Ray.
3: Are you thinking about pushing back retirement now? Did that help you at all?
1: No. Okay. I'm pushing up retirement. After that.
0: That hurts my feelings a little bit.
1: I'm crying. Shut up. All right. Let's see. What do we have? David in Ohio. Hi, David. What do you have for me?
4: Wow, Dan, I got to follow up that performance. Happy Meat Friday. Nobody. Just had a quick comment. Congrats to you and your wife on your anniversary coming up here. Dan, didn't know if you would ever entertain the idea of you and your wife going out on a date with Shay and his roommate to a fancy restaurant. So, thanks.
1: I've had Shay and his wife over to our house, and it was great. It was fun. Although Shay said that he'll never allow his wife around me again. Especially if I wear my corduroys.
2: Can't do that.
1: Like, he got really serious about it because his wife was flirty a little bit, having fun, that's all. And then she had some Chardonnay. Uh-huh. And so, you know, I flirted back with her a little bit. And then he's like, Danny, that's not cool. I go, Shay, I'm just having fun with your wife. He's like,
5: that doesn't sound much better.
2: I would, as your attorney, I would have advised a different sentence.
1: But I had a very enjoyable evening. I think his wife is great and a good kisser.
5: See? Then you turned up the Marvin Gaye. I mean,
2: clip that.
1: I know. Oh, and he gets so serious with me. You know, Shay's always goofing around. And then when I goof around, he's like, Danny, not funny. Come on. Yeah, Dylan.
2: Has he tried to return the favor in the wife joke department? Or
1: no, he does. He always says nice things. He loves my wife because she's a great cook.
2: It's an easy way to Shay's heart.
1: Yeah. She's like, Danny, she can cook. I go, yeah, I know. But no, it's harmless. That's all it is. It's just harmless fun, you know?
5: You can't turn this up when Shay's wife is there, DP.
1: No.
5: Then put on a deep voice, too?
1: Oh, yeah.
5: How dare you?
3: Are you going to put the fireplace on behind you?
1: Yeah.
0: Okay.
2: Some nice green cords.
1: The fake fireplace. Oh, yeah. Hey, Barbie. Ken is here.
3: He's so tall.
0: Wow.
1: I know.
3: He's such a great voice.
1: I know. That's so she says that to Shay when I go over to their house for dinner. And she's like, he's so much taller. the kids love him. No matter what, like it was, I think she was just having fun. And his voice is so much deeper. I'm like, I don't know she's saying these things to Shay. And then that's where he said, Danny, not funny. Yes, Todd.
0: That can't be good for his mania one or whatever he was. Whatever he's got
1: bipolar. His bipolar one. Okay. Let me take a break. Always look forward to Chase Daniel joining us on the program. More phone calls as well. We're back after this. Dan Patrick Show.

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0: Shay texted Big Day Ray and said, stop it. Stop talking about my wife. Stop it. Is this an anniversary for this song, Todd?
1: Yes, it's the anniversary of the 13th album of Let's Get It On, and I have it right here. On this particular date, 1973, Marvin Gaye, who our very own Marvin Prince was named after, had his 13th album, Let's Get It On, released by Motown Records. Let's get it on.
0: No, no. That's my role, Todd.
1: That's your role. Yeah. I can't get deep like
0: that. No, you
1: I can't. I don't even know why I even tried to
0: no,
1: do that.
0: No, you can't.
1: That was silly on my part.
0: Yes, it was. all right, I'll sneak in some more phone calls here. By the way, ESPN got rid of the bottom line, the ticker. And I'm thinking, why? And then they said, oh, you know, we don't want to clutter the screen. We want you to be able to focus on the actual game. I'm like, well, wait, did you think this way? Did you just realize that it might clutter the screen? But they're getting rid of it. Now, okay, here's a thought of why ESPN would get rid of the bottom line. How many times do you see the bottom line and you go, oh, Oklahoma State is leading Oklahoma by 4 in the fourth quarter? Well, then you try to find that game. And then maybe you're leaving the game that ESPN is presenting to you. Yes, Todd.
1: I guess it's the bottom flat line now.
0: Thank you, Todd.
1: They pull the plug on it.
0: Thank you, Todd.
1: Made myself laugh again.
0: Chase Daniel of the Mothership. Thursday night prime college football games, host of The Breakdown on his YouTube channel. All right. So where do you want to start here? Of all the tape you've been breaking down, what jumps out that we need to know this morning?
2: Well, I saw your take on Fernando Mendoza about the quarterback competition.
0: There is no competition.
2: Morning. I would agree with that. I thought you were spot on like always, Dan. Look, there was never, in my opinion, when you signed Kirk Cousins, an actual quarterback competition. I thought that Fernando Mendoza in the preseason, I thought he played okay. Thought there were some things that he made mistakes at in the first game. He fixed them in the second game. There's even the interception. Obviously, the pick six is bad, but there's a couple things he made mistakes on in terms of where to go with the football. How are you processing information? How do I get guys lined up? In the second game, in the first quarter, that he fixed in game, I'm like, okay, so that's growth. But if you get to it, like, I just don't think there's any world where we're going to sit here and say, if the Raiders are 1-3, that they're not going to play Fernando Mendoza. And I say this because if you think Fernando Mendoza is going to play in week 10, you're probably wrong. It's going to be week 5. If you think he's going to play in week 5, it's probably week 3. Look, 8 of the last 10 first overall quarterbacks taken have played right away. Okay, Goff and Mayfield haven't. The average time the last 20 years that a first round, not just a first pick, a first round quarterback has played, the average time that they've sat on the bench is 3 weeks. And if you look at the Raiders' schedule to start, it is brutal through 6 or 7 weeks. And so I do think, in my opinion, that Fernando will play sooner rather than later, because I think the Raiders are probably going to be out of it sooner rather than later. And the best way to gain experience is you actually have to play in football games.
0: I know we want this to be a quarterback battle in Cleveland, and I know this is going to sound crazy and a recency bias. Could Dylan Gabriel still be the best quarterback in Cleveland?
2: Oh, talk about recency bias. I mean, yeah. Yeah, he absolutely could. And this whole thing is, you know, I was sort of flabbergasted when I heard Deshaun Watson's press conference. And that's been talked about ad nauseum. But when he did that, I was like, okay, like I feel like Shador should be the starter. And then Dylan goes out and throws 3 touchdowns. I'm like, oh my God, like, is he the best quarterback on the roster? And so it's an interesting dynamic. You know, I'll leave it as I do think that they did not make the right decision. I do think it's the best decision for Shador Sanders. Let me explain. You can always go from Deshaun Watson to Shador or to Dylan. You can't go from Shador Sanders to Deshaun Watson after he was booed. And I think Daniel Jeremiah, I want to make sure I got this right. I think Daniel Jeremiah said something hilarious, like right after the booing happened with Deshaun. He said he's going to play 17 away games. And I'm like, yeah, because he's going to get booed at every home game. I saw him trying to endear himself to fans, signing autographs pregame and stuff like that last night, or I think they played last night. And so to me, it's just it's a fascinating situation. And ultimately, Dan, like, do we think, or at least do we not think that, you know, the Browns have two first round picks next year? I don't think the quarterback of the Browns for 2027 is on the roster right now.
0: Yeah, it's wishful reporting by the media because they want Shador in there.
2: Yeah.
0: Shador, you know, if you start talking about Shador, you're going to get clicks. Dylan Gabriel, 3 touchdowns, and people are, they've already forgotten about it.
2: Yeah, yeah, no doubt.
0: Yeah, the Deshaun thing, I get, have him start on the road, 2 games, come back home, and then at least you've said, I just said, you got him, you're paying him, put him out there. Fans root for the uniform. I know that they know who's in that uniform, but look, they got past Michael Vick in a tough town like Philadelphia. So
2: yeah,
0: if he can play and help you win. Now, here's the tricky question. How much do you want to win if you're Cleveland this season? Right?
2: Yeah. I mean, 2 first-round picks next year, and you got some guys that are potential coming out like, you know, Arch, who knows what's going to happen with him. Think he probably comes out if he has a good year. CJ Carr, I think, could be the best of the bunch. Trinidad Chainless, to me, I thought he should have came out last year. I thought he would have been a first or second round pick. You got guys that no one's talking about that I think will have really good seats, like Drew Mestemaker from Oklahoma State. The dude is all of 6'5", 6'6", and rocket arm. Like, there's a lot of quarterbacks in this draft that could make sense.
0: But you have taken Trinidad Chainless over Ty Simpson.
2: Not over Ty Simpson, but I do believe Trinidad Chainless, based on his playoff performance, should have been a first-round pick and could have been a first-round pick. But I personally like Ty,
0: okay,
2: and I'm glad Ty went to where he was. But I wouldn't have taken him over Ty. I thought Ty mechanically was really good. He's shown it in this preseason, and I think that Alabama's offensive line lack of run game sort of held him back a little bit. But I thought Ty was up there in terms of quarterback play.
0: Talking to Chase Daniel, the mothership. So you've studied tape recently of Bo Nix, Dak, Caleb Williams, the Brown situation, Bills, Lions, Chargers.
2: Damn. A lot.
0: Okay, I don't want to fall in love with the Chargers again and get hurt.
2: See Herbie's bomb last night? That was sweet.
0: I know. But.
2: Sweet.
0: Are you? Wow. I don't know. I don't know if you talk to your wife that way, but man, Herbie with the bomb.
2: It was unbelievable.
0: Okay. Are you all in on the Chargers?
2: Oh, I can't say all in.
0: Okay.
2: And for the reason you said, because they're the Chargers. There's a thing, and it's real, especially out here in the West Coast. I live in San Diego. I'm 1:45 from their facility. It's called chargering. When something will go wrong, or it will. Like, that's just, I hate to say it because I hate to fall in a trap like that. But I feel like since I left the Chargers and I was with Herbie in 21 and 22, he just hasn't been healthy for a whole season, whether it's his arm or his shoulder, or, you know, they had both of their, like, I think all pro caliber tackles out last year. They've already lost their center this year. And I think that you can handle losing the interior three, but when you lose the Cogs, Rashawn Slater, Joe Alt, now they're back. So I like that. Ladd McConkey, for this offense to be successful, is going to have 100 catches. Like, I really do. Q, you saw the receiver that caught the touchdown. When he can catch it, he's good. The run game, 3 legitimate running backs. I think Omarion Hampton's going to go for over 1,000. I love what Mike McDaniel is doing in terms of putting Justin Moore under center. He's a play action under center, take these shots quarterback. There's going to be a lot of pre-snap motions, but it is hard for me to say, you know, falling in love with the Chargers when, you know, Justin Herbert hasn't won a playoff game. I said it last year. I actually said, I think they're going to win multiple playoff games last year at the start of the season. I think they're going to win 1 playoff game this year.
0: Okay. Are you leaning towards the Chargers being more successful or the Cowboys being more successful?
2: Cowboys. I'm a big Cowboys guy this year. Last year, I thought they would be okay. Honestly, last year, I questioned Brian Schottenheimer in terms of just like what he would bring as a head coach. Completely wrong. Proved me wrong. Like, not only handling the Cowboys and the circus, that's Jerry Jones and that whole thing in Frisco, but continue to call plays at an elite level. He had Dak, and I think here's why I think. Like, Dak to me specifically last year for a 10 to 12 game stretch, he was the best quarterback in the NFL. He played the position of quarterback, and he's a dying breed. He's a true pocket passer that will go through progressions, go through reads, knows the offense inside and out, so can get in and out of the right play. And then you have CeeDee Lamb and George Pickens, right? That wasn't the issue. The issue was the defense. And then they go out and get Rashawn Gary, Malachi Lawrence. They draft Caleb Downs, who I think from day one will be a difference maker. They fixed every part of their defense, every level of their defense. So, and I've said this, and I'm sticking with it. If the Cowboys can be a top 15 defense, just a top 15, half in the league, I think they are going to make noise. Like, you can't outscore everyone. It's like the Bengals problem a little bit. But the Bengals usually do. I think if they get good defense, Cowboys are going to make some noise this year.
0: Yeah, for sure. I'm with you on it. I really think that they have, like, NFC title game talent. I love what they did with the defense. The offense was the best offense in football last year, but the defense was the worst in the NFL.
2: So bad.
0: Ben Johnson with another year with Caleb Williams. What have you seen so far, or what should we be looking for?
2: A lot of people haven't been talking about the Bears. We reacted on NFL Live to some sound yesterday of Caleb Williams at the podium talking about what year two in the Ben Johnson offense would look like. I thought it was a really grown-up answer. I thought it was a really mature answer. He talked about player-led accountability, which means like when teams can be led by players and players keep other players accountable, it just breeds a culture where everyone's all in. And those are the best type of teams I've been on. You don't want there one person like the head coach like saying, hey, you need to do this, you need to do that. It has to go off into the players. And so hearing Caleb say that and then talking to people within the building on what last year was like when he first got there, I mean, Caleb was swimming. It's a very difficult offense. And I think you're going to see his passing completion percentage go up. I think that was one thing that was a little bit worrisome last year, not even 60%. I do think you're going to see the first ever 4,000-yard passer in Chicago Bears history this year. They're going to lean on that. I think Luther Burden, M-I-Z-Z-O-U, I'll do it for me. I think he's going to be a legitimate dude that's going to be able to surpass 1,000 yards. I mean, I really do, just based on how he has played and how he's looked. Obviously, DJ Moore leaving, Colson Loveland, one of the top two or three tight ends. They have all the weapons in the world. Got to figure out who left tackle is going to be. But if Caleb can continue his progression in terms of not throwing interceptions and not taking sacks, negative plays are the one thing that hurts them. And they got to figure out how to not be cardiac kids, right? Like 12 total wins, including the playoffs last year, 7 of them were come from behind. 7 of them. It's outrageous. They can't do that. Get to a lead, hold a lead.
0: I was talking to Dominic Foxworth in the first hour of the program, and we were looking at teams/quarterbacks at the crossroads. And I put Joe Burrow out there, Josh Allen out there, and Lamar Jackson out there. Like these are legacy moments. Now, Burrow's been to a Super Bowl, but we've had disappointment the last 3 years. Lamar Jackson, are we going to take a step here? Josh Allen, are we going to take a big leap into the Super Bowl? So which out of those three rank the one who is at the career crossroads with the lights blinking?
2: Yeah, I think it's without a doubt Joe Burrow. No MVP, no Super Bowl win. Like, and can he stay healthy? Last three seasons, I mean, you can't consider yourself, and people can't, I just don't think it's right to consider a quarterback in the top five, which you would say, bro, almost everyone has him in the top three or four or five, and missed the playoffs 4 consecutive years. They've already missed it 3. If you miss it a 4th consecutive year, then you got to start talking about, okay, is Zach Taylor's job safe? Is more importantly, Joe Burrow, do you want to be in Cincinnati? Like, do you want to continue to waste some? And I say waste. They've been to the Super Bowl. Didn't win a Super Bowl, but like if you miss for a 4th consecutive year, now there's just no way. I can't fathom. And if he's healthy, if he plays 17 games, they're a playoff team. Like, look at the schedule. I think it's the 3rd easiest schedule. And so their defense, they've done stuff that they've never done before. They've actually gone out and spend. spent money on defensive additions. Obviously, Dexter Lawrence, like all these guys, but Boye Mafe, like all these guys are there. It's time to go, man. Like, I think Lamar, yeah, two MVPs. I get it. Like, I think Declan Doyle going to unlock him. I think Josh, I think he's going to have a great year. Joe Brady, head coach. But I think, I mean, both those guys, you know, MVPs. So I think it's Burrow.
0: This is going to be a random thing here. And I
2: like it.
0: Okay. I'll throw it out there.
2: Yeah.
0: The Chiefs got a rookie wide receiver out of Cincinnati.
2: Yep.
0: Cyrus Allen.
2: Yep.
0: Okay. I don't want to overreact, but it feels like he's going to be great. Now, fifth round draft pick. So I'm just throwing that out there as a rando here in training camp.
2: Yeah. I have broken down. I'm glad you brought him up because he's somebody that no one talks about. I have broken down some training camp footage two separate times from Mahomes. And the number one guy that stands out, Cyrus Allen. Like the trust, and I've read between the tea leaves, I talked to, like the trust already between Mahomes and a fifth round pick, Cyrus Allen, is legitimate. Like would have no issue with them throwing him out there week one and letting him play 70 snaps. There's a lot of motions. There's a lot of shifts. There's a lot of different personnel. He's been on it. That's the number one way you can get trust from a quarterback. And so if you already have the baby goat and Patrick Mahomes trusting you as a rookie, that bodes well. So he has a chance to be really good.
0: And maybe he follows with other fifth round draft picks. He had Stephon Diggs, Darius Slayton, and Puka.
2: Puka.
0: Yeah. So maybe
2: Puka's the one that stands out in style of play. I think Cyrus might be a little bit faster, but you can move this guy all around. I mean, we haven't seen him do it in the real thing. Let's just, you know, wait. Know. But if he goes 6 catches, 70 yards and a touchdown on week one, we're like, let's go. We're going to call back on this moment. Like Dan called it. Let's go.
0: Great to talk to you. We'll catch up with you as always. Thank you for the breakdown on YouTube as well. Always informative. Thank you.
2: All right, Dan. Appreciate you, man.
0: Have a good weekend. That's Chase Daniel, one of my favorite guests, because he does the homework. That's what I love. Like, he always has something for me, and therefore he has something for you at home. We'll take a break. If you're watching the show, we're going out to the Rec Tech Grills. It is Wagyu, or how do you say it, Dylan?
3: Wagyu.
0: Wagyu. Or
3: why? So there's Wagyu or Wagyu. Okay. I'm a Wagyu guy.
0: All right. Well, we're going to go out and have it. I'm just going to call it steak or meat.
3: That works too.
0: We'll be back after this.

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4: From the ABA Heating and Cooling Weather Center, this is Zone Weather.
5: Austin area weather calling for a chance of afternoon thunderstorms today. A high of 99. We'll see a low tonight of 74, a high of 100 tomorrow.
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0: Last call for phone calls, what we learn, what's in store tomorrow, all of that. Man, that food is... Whew. Chef Greg from RecTech, he knows what he's doing. And that Wagyu from Heartland, whew. That might be as good as we've ever had here. Now, we've had some great meals, but that different kind of Wagyu that he made, the stir fry, I mean, there's... He put together a masterpiece there. Yeah, Dill.
1: Yeah, I think we've now tried all of the Wagyu offerings from Heartland, and they're all awesome. That Wagyu tri-tip is special.
0: Man. Yes, Ray?
2: Yeah, being out here is great, but the best part might be getting first dibs on the food right off the grill, if we're being honest.
0: Because normally, Ray, backroom guys, they can't eat until 12:15. And that's the name of the podcast. It started because you couldn't eat until 12:15. So they just, by the way, 12:15 podcast, McLovin, Andrew Perloff is going to be on there to talk about the new show coming up on Monday with Paulie and Perloff. All right. Final results of the poll question. What do you have for me, Dylan?
1: Best Nicolas Cage movie, Raising Arizona, Face Off, The Rock, or Other. The Rock is still eking that one out at 33%.
0: Mm-hmm.
1: And is it better for college football if Bill Belichick does well or poorly? 55% want him to do well still.
0: Okay, that's good. That's nice. And on a positive note there, and then he goes over there and gets blown out in Dublin against TCU. This is week zero, which I don't like calling it week zero. It's like the play-in tournament for the March Madness. You're kind of in the tournament. You're in the tournament and this is doesn't have to be week zero. Yes, Todd.
3: Have better first games on the schedule, then we won't call it week zero. They can call it something else. Call it like something that's a little more meaningful.
0: Do you have food in your mouth?
3: I don't. I ate like a little while ago. I may have a little something stuck in my tooth. But I know better than to eat during the segment.
0: It sounds like.
3: No, I have a little bit of a sore throat. Marvin even called me to the side yesterday thinking I was about to have a stroke or something because you're really slurring more than ever. He told me yesterday. And that didn't freak me out too much going right to WebMD and Googling what, with a sore throat, can you have like slurred speech and have an early mild stroke from a sore throat?
0: Okay, that didn't stop you from writing a song.
3: It didn't. Did it sound really bad with my sore throat?
1: It was incredible.
0: No, I thought it was good. Yes, Marvin.
4: Yeah, I love Fritzy, so I literally pulled him over to the side off mic. I didn't want to do it on air.
0: But you can't say this to him, even if you mean well, Marvin, because it will stay with him. And then he gets it in his mind that he sounds bad, he's going to have a stroke, and then he can't do it.
4: So should I just let him keep...
0: Yes.
3: Richard, are you okay? You're having some kind of medical episode. I'm like, what are you talking about?
0: I know, but I can't. I know that this stays with you.
3: It does. I started doing that thing. I went right to the bathroom and I did the thing with my tongue where you have to see if you can touch the tip of your nose. And if you can't, you might be having some kind of problem. Did you ever hear about that?
0: No, I have not.
3: If you're worried about it, that you're in the process of having a stroke or something, you stick your tongue out. And if you can keep it straight and try to reach your nose or at least keep it straight, you're okay. But if it starts going all over the place, seek medical attention right away. Yeah, it's a thing. I think it's a thing.
0: Yes.
3: He wasn't even sure if he should have shown up.
0: Now, that was an issue.
3: Yes, it was. It
0: that
3: sure
0: was
3: is
0: bad.
3: To me.
0: That one was bad.
3: I heard one of you talking like that, I would have called 911 immediately. I'm not even joking. I'm like, I think you're having a medical emergency.
1: That'd be a little hypocritical, Todd.
0: So
3: I'm
0: you're
3: just telling you.
0: You're mad that I didn't call 911?
3: No, it's okay because that's just, I guess we found out that I just have some kind of stuttering or slurred S. But if you don't know the background of someone and you hear someone start talking like that, how do you not call like the ambulance? I don't know.
0: Yes, Dylan.
1: Yeah, after Marvin pulled Todd for a chat yesterday, Todd, I walked back over here and Todd is 6 inches from his computer with just the Google search medical emergencies slurred speech.
3: And a sore throat lead to a stroke? I'm waiting with dot, dot, dot. I'm waiting for the information. Yes.
0: But I know you mean well, Marvin, but I'm being serious that if you unload something on Todd, it'll stay with him all day, all night, and even today. And probably into the weekend. So just saying.
3: But I rallied. I still wrote and sung a song.
0: No, I know. Let's not take victory laps, okay? Thank you showed up. Great. Okay?
3: Wow. Yeah, 3 guests at a song.
0: Yeah, I know. 3 guests Friday. All right.
3: We got 2 guests next Monday and Tuesday.
0: This day in sports history, Marvin?
4: Yes. Mark Spitz captured the first of his 7 gold medals on this day in Munich, Germany, with a 200-meter butterfly in 2 minutes and 7/10 of a second.
0: On this day, Trent Green suffered the season-ending injury in a preseason game for the Rams, and that opened the door for Kurt Warner. How about we go around the room, see if we learned anything on the program. Todd, we learned a lot about you. Did you learn anything?
3: Yeah, Bijan Robinson looked up to Barry Sanders and LT, LaDainian Tomlinson. He's also ready to throw a TD pass whenever he's allowed to.
0: Dylan.
1: None of you have seen The Matrix?
0: Apparently not. But I'm going to see it this weekend with my wife.
1: Good.
0: Marvin.
4: Dominique Foxworth, he thinks Maryland's going to win the Big Ten.
0: Yeah. Their over-under, I think, is 5.5. Big Day Ray.
2: I'm going to watch The Matrix when I get home.
0: All right. Todd, what did I learn today?
3: Foxworth believes Fernando Mendoza will be starting for the Raiders sometime between week 4 and week 6.
0: Big project coming up. 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

0: The bride in Scotland took a picture of a dress she was thinking about wearing to her daughter's wedding, but she saw the dress as blue with black lace, and her daughter saw it as white with gold lace. One BuzzFeed post later, every single person on the internet was talking about the dress. But to me, the dress is a story about the last couple of months when the internet was still sort of fun. 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And on a long enough timeline, the story of the dress is one entangled with abuse and media exploitation. Internet history is a tricky thing to be invested in. 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
5: This is year 10 for Mahomes, but in the last 2 years of the 43 qualified quarterbacks, he's near the bottom. Now, why would that be? 2023, 2024, 2025. The Chiefs drafted 21 players. Their big hit is Rashee Rice.
3: A new day in The Herd starts now.
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3: The Herd. 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
5: What?
3: Here's Jason McIntyre.
9: It's Friday. Here we go. Welcome to The Herd. It's me, Jason McIntyre, in for Colin Cowherd. I'm joined by Rachel Nichols. We got a lot of football lined up today. It is a big weekend.
10: Yeah.
9: Trying to talk the family into seeing Spider-Man. Rachel tells me she saw it. It's amazing.
10: I can't believe you still haven't seen it. You have children and you haven't seen this movie.
9: We were on this little vacation in Spain.
10: Oh, I'm so sorry. I was in Spain, so I couldn't watch Spider-Man like the rest of you.
9: And then last weekend, I needed to catch up on sleep. Mm-hmm. This weekend, I think I have 3 fantasy football drafts. Do you play fantasy, by the way, Rachel?
10: Not anymore. No.
9: Okay.
10: I don't play fantasy on the sports I cover. I feel like for me, I just like to have a more non-personal view.
9: I like that. Very nice. We got a great guest lined up. Rachel's got some spicy Herd line stuff.
10: Oh, yeah.
9: I want to dive right in, though. You know, speaking of journalism, which Rachel just touched on, you know, I saw a great piece of journalism in The Athletic last night. And instead of everybody else who writes about Jerry Jones, The Athletic decided to target Stephen Jones and make a profile about him in regard to the Dallas Cowboys. Dallas, of course, looking at a third straight losing season. Now, if you told me, hey, J-Mac, Dallas went 7-10, I'd be like, yeah, that sounds about right. And if you also said, well, no, Dallas went 10-7, I would say, yeah, sure. I see them as like a middle of the pack team. But I read this article in The Athletic with some unbelievably eye-popping quotes that I'm going to read for you here shortly. And I start to wonder, this could really, really go sideways, as in not even 7-10. Folks, listen, Stephen Jones, obviously the son of Jerry Jones, they've got like a good relationship and they work together. But what the article essentially tells me is what everybody's talked about for the last decade as Dallas scuffles and tries to get back to a conference championship, something they haven't done in 30 years, is that Jerry Jones has a hero complex. He wants to win, yes, but he wants to do it his way. This is an actual quote from Jerry Jones's son, Stephen Jones. Dad's a deal maker. Everything he's ever had his hands on, he's overpaid for. If my son said that about me publicly, I'd be like, B, what are you doing, buddy? That's not a nice thing to say. But here's the thing. It's on brand for Jerry because that's what he's done. He keeps botching these big contracts. He could have paid Dak Prescott early. Nope. Wait till the last minute. Ends up making Dak the highest paid quarterback in the league. And as good as Dak has been, he was a runner up for MVP a few years ago. Guys, Dak Prescott is not worthy of being the highest paid quarterback. Jerry did this with CeeDee Lamb. Made him the highest paid receiver. Waited too long. He did it with Micah Parsons, but he botched that one so badly.

0: Lee that they had to end up trading Micah Parsons on the eve of last season, right? And they ended up having the worst defense in the league by a mile. Okay? So Steven calling out his dad for bad deals. And then you, throughout the article, they find these quotes that are just amazing. Forget about players. What about the coaching situation? How about this one? I could work for Steven Jones anytime, Jimmy Johnson has said over the years. Bill Parcells has echoed the sentiment. It's almost like both those guys, you know, coached for Jerry, and it did not go well for them working with Jerry. Obviously, Jimmy Johnson won Super Bowls. Bill Parcells had a lot of success and was like, yo, that's enough for me. I'm out. And it's like, Jerry could easily hire a good coach, and he could hire a good GM, a Howie Roseman type, and get the Dallas back on the path and get to a Super Bowl. But he wants to do it his way. He's one of these guys. I got to be a maverick. I've got to do it my way and show everybody. Yeah, I'm going to make this blockbuster trade. I'm going to surprise everybody. Jerry, dude, what are you trying to do? None of it is working. You're putting undue pressure on the franchise. Here's Brian Schottenheimer talking about the expectations for the Cowboys this season.
1: The one thing I think we're all on the same page of is this statement, which is we want to build a great team and not just collect talent. And I'll say that again. It's a great quote. Marty Schottenheimer, 2004 in San Diego. You know, it's not about just taking the best players. It's about taking the best people that fit into what you're trying to do, therefore building the best team that we can have, which gives us the best chance to win a Super Bowl.
0: That's interesting wording from Shoddy. Well said, former Jets offensive coordinator. That's how I know Shoddy. But that last part of the quote leads up to what I think is the piece de resistance of this entire Athletic article. Folks, they dive into a story from the 2014 draft, the Dallas War Room. No surprise, Jerry Jones is all in on Johnny Football. Yes, Johnny Manziel, who was pretty exciting and fun at Texas A&M. And according to this article, Jerry Jones was all in on Johnny Manziel. And then Stephen Jones comes in and says, nope, we're not doing that. There's this guard over here who's going to be pretty damn good. Let's take him. And the Cowboys end up drafting the guard. His name is Zach Martin. He ended up being a 7-time All-Pro. And by many accounts, he is going to make the Hall of Fame. It was a great pick by Stephen Jones. But Jerry wanted Johnny Manziel and didn't get his way. Folks, I'm going to read you what Jerry told his son in the war room in Dallas in front of everybody. I hope you're happy. You don't do special things in life. I would have never bought the Dallas Cowboys making middle of the road decisions. And what you just did is down the middle. You'll never be great. Can you imagine saying that to your kid in front of other people? You'll never be great. Meanwhile, Zach Martin ended up being great. Johnny Manziel flamed out in 2 years. Folks, the dysfunction in Dallas is just embarrassing. And I don't see greatness. Now, listen, again, they could win 10 games, make the playoffs, sure. But I think the more likely outcome is an 8-9 middle of the road. Damn. You know, it's just the same old situation in Dallas. Remember, this schedule is absolutely brutal. Look at it, folks. On the road at Green Bay. On the road at Houston. On the road at Seattle. On the road at the Rams. Those are four of like the 7 best teams in the league. This is one of the toughest schedules in the NFL. Good luck to Dak Prescott and company. All right, let's move on to what we saw in the preseason last night. It wasn't pretty. It was my guy, Fernando Mendoza, the number one overall pick. Folks, it's the preseason. I'm not freaking out. I know Colin loves to watch preseason and be like, oh my gosh, this is... It doesn't mean that much to me. Fernando Mendoza, remember, he was solid against the Texans, but ended up throwing a pick six. Well, there was nothing special last night. A lot of checkdowns, nothing over 10 yards. That's what happens when you're playing with backups. It's not like the starting offensive line was out there for Mendoza. So yeah, is he protecting his moneymaker, i.e. himself? Yeah. So he didn't really do much last night. And as a result, everybody, the media, you know, the sheep out there, well, that's it, Mendoza. He's got to sit. He's got to watch. He's got to learn. Let's have him sit for 5 or 6 weeks. You know, we don't want to put him out there week one and get the snot knocked out of him. But if it happens in week 6 or 7, well, he studied for 6 weeks, so it's more palatable. Here, is a stern Mr. Kubiak, the new head coach, talking about Mendoza's performance and the quarterback situation.
2: We didn't score at all, so we didn't help the team get victories. You know, I think, you know, he has a pick, but I think it was a drop ball. You know, we have a couple sacks, so plenty that I can do better for him as well. He needs another three preseason games. You know, all those rookies do. And now that the season's starting, you know, that, you know, the practice reps get smaller, and that's just life. But us as coaches, we got to get him ready to play and keep developing him.
0: Yeah. It's a bummer there aren't three more preseason games. I'm sure Mendoza's just crestfallen. But you know what? Hey, he's going to be practicing now for 2 months. I mean, yeah, sure. You can replicate disguised coverages, the speed of a real NFL game. You could do that in practice, backing up Kirk Cousins. I mean, essentially the Raiders, they're going to trot out, you know, they're reliable, good old reliable 12-year-old Toyota Camry with 100,000 miles on it when they just got a Ferrari and parked it in the garage. You know, they took the Ferrari for a few spins there in the preseason. Yeah, let's just put it in the garage. Let's not force anything. Let's save it for a sunny day 2 months from now. Yeah, just because in 2 months, all of a sudden, you're going to know how to handle the Ferrari in action, right? With the turns and the reflexes. All of that's going to be fine in 2 months, right? That's just going to solve everything. Watching tape and watching Kirk Cousins get the snot knocked out of him, that's going to help Fernando Mendoza. I mean, again, I get it. The media likes Kirk Cousins to start. You know, this is a 3-14 team last year. They're going nowhere this year. I'm of the belief you just put him out there, sink or swim, baby. The best way to learn is on the job. You're going to see disguised coverages in the opener. You're going to see some exotic blitzes from the new head coach in Miami. Great, deal with it. Oh, it's not like things are going to change come week 8, okay? This is not a Jordan Love, Aaron Rodgers situation, okay? This is not a Patrick Mahomes, Alex Smith situation. None of those are analogous. By the way, if you want analogous, I mean, the guy has 35 college starts under his belt. 35. You know, the Niners traded up to draft Trey Lance. How'd that work out? He had like 17. The Colts drafted Anthony Richardson. He had 13. Those guys still can't play. Mendoza's got double those starts. Put the Ferrari out there. Take it for a spin every day. Our staff had some great numbers. Number one overall quarterbacks in their rookie season since 2015. Look at that. They've been bad. You know what else? Kirk Cousins is not leading you to a winning season. He's not leading you to the playoffs. He's not leading you to any more wins than Mendoza would. So what's the point? You're just wasting time, wasting reps that you could have given to Mendoza. Again, I get it. I'm in the minority on this, and that's fine. You know, we're going to have a couple guests on today. They're probably going to bash me and say, sit him. That's fine. If I were running the org, and, you know, Tom Brady, you know, our teammate here at Fox, I'm sure he's going to have a say. I don't want to hear the Tom Brady sat, though, guys. Like, he was a 6th-round pick. Fernando Mendoza is the franchise. They drafted him as the franchise. I want him out there if I'm a Raiders fan. And, you know, obviously his season opener against Miami, that is a huge game for Fox if Mendoza starts. You know, you track Kirk Cousins out there. It's like, Kirk Cousins. All right, well, can't wait to see that guy in action. You know, haven't seen it the last 3 years when he's been basically a tackling dummy in the backfield and can't throw a 12-yard out in Atlanta without getting picked 6th. So Kirk Cousins, really nice guy. I'm sure he's going to teach Mendoza the ropes. But Raiders, good luck. Wake me. Wake me when you start Mendoza. All right, coming up next year on The Herd. Oh, boy, do we have a good topic, because you know who looked good in the preseason last night? Justin Herbert. Nice little 65-yard TD pass. Boy, it looks sharp. How good are him and McDaniel going to be with the Chargers? That's next year on The Herd.
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0: 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Great rates with none of the bull. Again, I don't put too much stock in the preseason, but can we just show you this Justin Herbert bomb last night? Oh my gosh. Justin Herbert, you know, I had him sixth on my quarterback rankings. I get it's the preseason. The Rams look like they're basically playing two-hand touch out here. No pass rush whatsoever. Clean pocket. Herbert looks like 51 air yards to Quentin Johnston, who's just basically running through the middle of his own, wide open. Listen, that's incredible. Justin Herbert is spectacular. I get it. Preseason, Jay, you're going overboard. Justin Herbert, I said yesterday, Jalen Hurts is the most polarizing or one of the most. Herbert is right up there with him. A lot of people are like, ah, come on. What does this guy want in January? Well, yeah, again, football's a team sport for winning. Herbert has done a great job getting them there. By the way, back-to-back 11-win seasons. Last year, their star running back, the rookie Hampton, fractured ankle. Both tackles out for the season. Herbert somehow manufactured this team to get 11 wins. Harbaugh, all he does is win 11 games. I think he's coached six NFL seasons and five times he's won at least 11 games. The guy's a winner. And Justin Herbert is spectacular. And now he gets paired with Mike McDaniel. Folks, I know we make fun of Mike McDaniel. You've seen all the memes, South Beach Mike. He showed up as like this nerd from Yale in Miami. And by year three, he was South Beach Mike with like the capri pants and the cool shades. By the way, the shades are cool. I have a pair similar. And he was like a totally different guy. People were joking that, oh yeah, he looks like a Molly dealer who's in the bathroom at clubs in LA. Because he just has like a cool, funny look. But what you forget is Mike McDaniel got the Dolphins, the woebegone Dolphins, to the playoffs twice, okay, with Tua. 1 year Tua got hurt, and somehow they got into the playoffs, and they actually covered the spread, I remember, because I lost that bet against the Bills. And then, of course, Tua couldn't do anything in the cold weather in Arrowhead. I shouldn't say cold weather. It was like minus 30 degrees or whatever. But bottom line is McDaniel knows offense. Go ask Sean Payton. And the time they hung 70 on Denver. I'm just telling you, this offense is going to cook. Now, here's Harbaugh last night talking about Herbert and how good he looks.
19: It was good. I mean, it was wow, double wow. The route, the catch, the throw, the protection. Week two to week three in the preseason, you know, many of the things that that we were working on, you know, I saw some real strides.
0: I get it. You know, he's got to win a playoff game and he doesn't want, there's only like two quarterbacks. The staff gave him to me. I think Andy Dalton's one of them and like Y.A. Tittle's the other or something like that. Who have lost their first four playoff games. You don't want to be in that territory, but let's not go to January 1st. Let's call up the old schedule for the Chargers. And I'm just telling you, they will start out 2-0. That's undeniable. They are the largest week one spread. Since they get to face Kirk Cousins in week two, that's a layup. Give me the dub. That cross-country trip to Buffalo will be challenging, followed by Seattle. So two of the best teams in the league. And then, oh, by the way, Denver. And then Kansas City. And now it's suddenly you come out of the bye and it's Rams, Texans. Folks, find me a tougher six-game stretch than Bills, Seahawks, Broncos, Chiefs, Rams, Texans. And oh, by the way, let's go to week 10 and it's the Ravens. I don't know how they're going to survive that, but fortunately, the games are early. Maybe the offensive line will not be fully injured by that point. Obviously, you know the center that they spent, I think, $30 million on in the offseason, Tyler Biadasz, already hurt, already out for the season. So the musical chairs begins on the offensive line. But I do want to remind people, the schedule is difficult for that stretch. The back half, more manageable. All Harbaugh does is win 11 games. If the special teams is better, if the tackles stay upright, and we've seen other quarterbacks without tackles. Go ask Patrick Mahomes what life is like when you don't have tackles. I'm just telling you, this McDaniel-Herbert pairing, I was going to rank the play callers and quarterbacks around the league. And you start looking and it's like, who's better than McDaniel and Herbert? It's like, okay, Reed and Mahomes is obviously up there. I think you probably got to put Ben Johnson and Caleb up there. But Herbert and McDaniel have a strong case for top three. Do they not? I mean, Liam Cohen and Trevor Lawrence, great, nice. Give me Herbert any day of the week. And I'm a huge Trevor Lawrence guy. So I think everything lines up. Folks, you know I do a lot of gambling on the show. I got the newsletter. I'm just saying, I am of the belief that this Chargers team will be putting up points on points on points. Go look at the offseason acquisitions. They picked up guys to fit the McDaniel offense. There's a world where Hampton is like the third leading rusher in the league. They've got multiple tight ends. They don't really have a true number one receiver. They've got a lot of good players. And I think this could be a lethal top five offense with a really good offensive coordinator. Let's go to Rachel Nichols with the news.
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22: I am so excited for guests to come on today and tell you how wrong you are on Mendoza. It's just going to make me so happy.
0: I thought you were going to say Chargers.
22: Stay tuned, friends, to this show because I will have backup in my Mendoza argument with Jason McIntyre. But let's talk about the Eagles a little bit first, please, Jason. Look, the team posted a video of Jalen Hurts throwing an interception in practice recently, and a lot of people question, why are you doing this? Why are you hanging your guy out like this? I know it's a good highlight for the defense, but come on. They are, of course, implementing a brand new offense under first-year offensive coordinator Sean Mannion. It features Hurts under center, and it's just going to involve a lot more aggressive play, is what a lot of the Eagles players have said. They really have never played this aggressively, and kind of doing those things that defenses can't decipher quite as well as they did last year. And look, left tackle Jordan Mulata, he recently spoke about the quarterback, and this is an interesting quote. I'm going to read it to you. He said, everyone's talking about his picks and stuff because he had a number of picks in a public open practice recently. But it's not about that. Before, Hurts would be a little hesitant to be like that. But now there's no fear. This year, he's not afraid of making mistakes. I thought that was super interesting. I like that approach. It contextualizes what I'm seeing because I see these picks in the open practice and I'm like, I don't know how well he's adjusting. Do you take that view as, okay, this is actually a good sign? Or do you sort of feel like, oh, this isn't working so well in this new offense?
0: Well, I'm definitely out on the engagement farming of the Eagles social media staff. I would hate it if the Herd folks went on social and were like, oh, yeah, J-Mac messed this stat up or this name. I'd be like, why are we doing that?
22: Well, they said they portrayed it as a highlight for the defense.
0: You couldn't find one in the preseason? Guys, come on. This is a good question. I don't know. You know, shocker, Rachel, I never played quarterback, so I don't know what it feels like. Like, yeah, I threw an interception. That's a good mistake. If I miss a shot in basketball, I'm angry. I missed a shot. But that's totally different because the possessions are a million in hoops. And in football, you can't turn the ball over. Ask Sam Darnold, who led the league in turnovers.
22: I agree, but a lot of the criticism of Jalen Hurts about last season was that he was afraid to try things, that it had to be a very narrow definition of his way. It was part of the seed of the dispute with A.J. Brown last season. Obviously, they had some issues before that, but that was the big criticism last season. There's been investigative reporting with people quoting like 20 sources inside the Eagles, and there's a lot of criticism of him in that particular way. I think that if you are getting a new coordinator coming in, installing a new offense, being willing to put yourself out there and try these new things, it's not going to work if the quarterback doesn't do that. And we're hearing last season he wouldn't do that. I compare this a little bit to the Caleb Williams situation last year in Chicago, right? I don't know if you remember, you and I were on the air last summer, and they announced, okay, he's not playing in the first preseason game. And all the other starting quarterbacks around the league were playing in the first preseason game. And there was all this, oh, clearly he can't handle Ben Johnson's offense, right? He's not ready. He doesn't look great in practice. They're holding him out of the first preseason game. And Ben Johnson was like, yeah, he's not ready yet. He is still learning. It doesn't mean he's not going to be ready when the season starts. This is what it looks like when someone's learning something from scratch. And I don't want to put him out there before he's ready. This is a callback to Mendoza, but we'll talk about that later. And I think this is kind of similar. I'm okay with this now that I've heard this quote.
0: That's not bad logic by you. I largely agree with it. I mean, the problem is that, you know, Ben Johnson was doing amazing things in Detroit.
22: Yeah.
0: Sean Mannion hasn't done a damn thing. So I mean, if he's all of a sudden telling me to do stuff that leads to a lot of interceptions, it's like, do we want to be doing that, Sean? This is a tough one. This is why there is some question about the Eagles. I mean, again, you've got Super Bowl winning quarterback, Super Bowl winning MVP, and a guy who's never called plays before. Like, at some point, is Jalen going to be like, this guy, I don't like this. I'm going to call my own number.
22: Yeah. I mean, look, that's certainly the danger. If Mannion's offense doesn't work after a month, you know, we're a month into the season and they're struggling, I think you will see some sort of, you know, kind of fallback of Jalen Hurts being like, I'm just going to do what I know. Yeah. But I like that they're trying something new. I like that Nick Sirianni was like, it's good, it's okay, but I need to make a change. And again, he kept saying, defenses have figured out what we like to do. So it was time for a switch. Mm-hmm. And you can't have a switch without it being significantly different, and you can't have a quarterback who can hit everything exactly right if it's significantly different. It just all follows the same track of logic. You either buy in that they needed to change their offense or you don't. But if you buy in that they did, you're going to see stuff like this, I think. It's just you can't see it week one.
0: No, you don't. So, against your Washington team. Yeah. Actually, you want to see it.
22: I mean, I'd like to see it week one, but I'd like to see all kinds of things week one happen to this team. But we're not going to talk about that. Let's talk a little bit about what's going on in San Francisco with AJ. Oh, sorry, I've already flipped over. Let's talk about the Patriots trading for AJ Brown in June, and he's instantly become Drake May's favorite target. According to Patriots insider Mark Daniels, quote, May wasted no time getting Brown acclimated this summer, and that overall May has looked, quote, much more comfortable with Josh McDaniels' offense this summer compared to last summer. May, of course, led the NFL in passer rating and completion percentage last season, so saying he's much more comfortable this year is saying a lot. Jason, how confident are you in May this season, especially with A.J. Brown now bolstering him? I mean, he's gotten a lot more touches than Stephon Diggs did last training camp. But also, he's going to be playing in different circumstances.
0: Yeah. Well, it's interesting. So they must love the connection, right? They just traded Booty to Houston.
22: Yep.
0: And I'm looking at the depth chart. Number two is Romeo Doubs. Mm-hmm. Wasn't he in Green Bay last year?
22: Yeah.
0: Okay, and then DeMario Douglas, kind of like the small slot guy.
22: Yeah.
0: Mac Hollins, Kyle Williams. It sounds like they're going to force feed A.J. Brown.
22: Yes. Yes, but he's already gotten more than double the amount of catches in the training camp and preseason than we saw with Stephon Diggs, who he's ostensibly replacing.
0: Plus, he's, you know, out to settle a score with Jalen Hurts and the Eagles, and so he's going to want to put up some numbers. But a tough draw in the opener against Witherspoon.
22: It's a tough draw all season. So they had one of the easiest schedules last year of the last 50 years. I know Patriots fans are sick of hearing this, but it's just a fact. You don't have to give it a lot of value. It just is a fact. They also had extremely good health. That is just a fact. It's not a rip on anyone. It is a fact. You cannot guarantee that you're going to have that good health this coming season. And you know for sure you're not going to have one of the easiest schedules in the last 50 years. They're right in the middle of the pack in terms of strength of schedule. So I just don't know how to balance out. Yes, Drake May is probably better than he was a season ago. And yes, he is AJ Brown, who absolutely could be an upgrade at wide receiver the way we expect him to be. And still, football is not about one player. I say this all the time. It is more of a team game than anything else, any other sport we cover on this show. And Drake May being better and A.J. Brown being an upgrade, it just might not be enough considering that health might be a factor and strength of schedule might be a factor. It is what happened to my beloved beloved Commanders last year, right? Yeah. They went from really good health and an easy schedule 2 years ago to a much harder schedule and really terrible injury luck.
0: Yeah. I just looked at that schedule. So Patriots have to play the Packers. Then they go to, it looks like Munich, Germany to face the Lions. Is that Munich? Yeah. So they go Packers, Munich against the Lions.
22: Yep.
0: Then they get a bye week, post Germany. Then they have to travel across the country to the Chargers and come back and play the Bills. That is a brutal four-game stretch.
22: An early bye week. A lot of coaches don't like to have the bye week that early. They want it later in the season when their guys are more banged up and they need the rest more.
0: Yeah, I don't know about this Patriots team. I forgot if I had them playoffs or not, but I don't think it's a slam dunk that they're like 11 wins.
22: No, I don't think so either. And again, that's probably not going to be Drake May's fault. I absolutely believe that we will see a fantastic Drake May this season. He's clearly, you've said it since he got drafted. I mean, he's clearly such a talent, and A.J. Brown is absolutely going to elevate him.
0: Yeah.
22: It just might not matter as much as it would have, say, the previous year.
0: Yep.
22: I'd take Drake May and A.J. Brown in the Super Bowl last year, and I'd be curious to see what happened there. I think it'd be a more, I'm not saying they would win, but I think it'd be a more competitive game.
0: For sure.
22: So I think it's an upgrade. It's just, will it matter? And I'm not sure it's going to. All right, now let's get to the 49ers. Christian McCaffrey, he was ranked number 6 on the NFL's top 100 players list. This was voted on by the players themselves, as we know. McCaffrey just turned 30 years old. He has battled injuries a little bit off and on, but the talent as a runner and a pass catcher, it's just undeniable. Now, this was interesting, though. He's ranked 3 spots above Jahmyr Gibbs, who a lot of people feel he's the best back in football. This also means Bijan Robinson is going to be end up being, he's the one left, right, of the running backs on this top 100 list, so he will end up somewhere in the top 5, which will make him the highest rated running back according to the players. Mm-hmm. I don't know. Where do you feel? How do you feel about McCaffrey being number 6 on this list?
0: This list is so weird because McCaffrey had a great season, but I don't think anyone thinks he's better than Gibbs right now. Do you?
22: I understand why players might think that.
0: Interesting.
22: Right?
0: I mean, I'm a huge McCaffrey fan, obviously. He's won me multiple fantasy leagues. The guy's an incredible talent.
22: Yeah.
0: But Gibbs is next. Bijan's next. And I would have, you know, again, the numbers last year were ridiculous.
22: I mean,
0: but
22: insane.
0: Not listed are the touches, which were, they are listed. I'm sorry.
22: Yeah.
0: 413. First. Folks, there used to be a rule where it was like, listen, if you have 270, 300, it's pushing it. You know, 413.
22: They needed it last year. They needed him last year. Look, I think you have to take into account this is the players voting. I actually put more stock in the players voting in this than I do in, say, players voting for the NBA All-Star Game. Because it's a lot easier when someone hands you a piece of scrap of paper after practice and says, hey, write 5 guys down. And a guy's like, oh, this would be funny. I'm going to put my guy who's like only played 2 games. I'm going to vote him as an All-Star. Yeah. This is different. The NFL does a really interesting thing. They have a group of people, 3 or 5 people, who have been doing this for years. And they go from locker room to locker room across the entire NFL and talk to players face to face. You're not going to do something stupid and goofy when you've got an NFL official in front of you, right? So they are actually voting for real in this one. And I understand. Think about a lot of the players voting are under 25. They're in high school, and Christian McCaffrey's a god, right? To them, you've got a lot of young running backs around the league who feel like, man, I want to be Christian McCaffrey when I grow up. They don't feel the same way about Gibbs because he's more of their peer. So I'm not surprised to see Christian ranked where he is on this particular list, and I hope he has good health and a great season this season. But yeah, I do agree that Robinson and Gibbs are better.
0: Yeah, for anybody who thinks I'm bagging on McCaffrey, he's got some of the best workout videos of any running back. And yes, I nerd out and think I can get twitched up by watching McCaffrey do ladder work for 10 minutes. Like, his videos, honestly, are pretty sick. Rachel with the news.
22: You need to see Spider-Man earlier watching that stuff.
0: All right.
21: Well, that's the news.
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21: The Herd Line News.
0: All right, I know we spent a lot of time on the Cleveland Browns this week. Probably too much. But you know what? We're not going to talk about them all season. I do wonder, there's an article out saying, if Shedeur Sanders can't beat out Deshaun Watson, who hasn't played football in 2 years, how bad is Shedeur and what's his NFL future like? That's next on The Herd.
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22: This weekend on Fox, the stars of IndyCar take on America's legendary oval, the Milwaukee Mile. We've got two races in 2 days. 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
0: All right, so the Cleveland Browns are moderately interesting. Can I say that? I usually don't care about this franchise. I mean, trading Myles Garrett was a big tell in the offseason, right? Oh, our best player by a country mile. We're just going to ship him out. Jared Verse is a nice acquisition. But, you know, now you got the quarterback situation. It's settled. Todd Monken picked Deshaun Watson, who hasn't played in 22 months after tearing his Achilles twice. To any untrained eye out there, Deshaun Watson looked horrible in the preseason and yet was still named the starter. So, you know, there's conspiracy theories. Well, I think the owner put his thumb on the scale and said, we're starting this guy that I spent all this money on. And then you could argue the opposite is actually true. Hey, we like Shadur. Let's start Watson. He'll be terrible. And then we'll turn to Shadur and he'll save the day and the city will love him and be happy. And you might think that's crazy, but I don't know if you guys saw, there was a preseason game this week. And last night, Ryan Fitzpatrick, who I think of, I know some people are like, oh, Harvard's Ryan Fitzpatrick, former quarterback. I think of him as a Jets quarterback who had a brutal week 17 game against the Buffalo Bills and we missed the playoffs. Yes, I can say we, back off. Anyways, Fitzpatrick and Kirk Herbstreit had an exchange last night over Deshaun Watson and Shadur. Please turn up the volume and listen to this.
5: He's going to make a jump from his first year to his second year. And I actually think we've seen it a little bit in the preseason. I thought we saw it last year in the Pittsburgh game at the end of the year, just being able to run a play like it's called and like it's supposed to be run. This is set up here for Shadur. I mean, if Deshaun, once he fails, Shador's going to jump into this thing and he's going to be the guy and this city is going to be behind him.
6: Yeah. So you think it'll fail?
5: Yeah. And it's going to happen.
0: Wow. You don't hear a lot of announcers say, yeah, the quarterback's going to fail and it's going to happen. Now, I do get asked a lot, hey, why wouldn't you try announcing games? Because I would do exactly what Fitzpatrick did. I would just call like I see it. And then I would say something that ticked off somebody and I'd be out of a job. That being said, I think this is the best commentary I've heard in any telecast of the preseason. And even if I'm not hearing preseason telecasts fully, you're hearing clips online. Ryan Fitzpatrick, thank you. Now, here's where it gets interesting. CBS Sports wrote a piece speculating with league sources. Well, if Shadur can't beat out Deshaun Watson for the starting job, what does that say about Shadur's future in the NFL? Because as we know, he is a celebrity. He is an influencer. He's got over 2.5 million Instagram followers, which is more than like 95% of starters in the league. And I know, who cares about Instagram? Guys, this is a dude who had a draft party where the motto was be legendary. Okay? He's got his own YouTube channel. He gets it. He's your modern quarterback. I'm going to be big online and I'm going to make money off the internet and social media. That's not a bad job by him. The problem is, that isn't really the profile of a backup quarterback. The role of backup quarterback in the NFL for the last 40 years, whatever you want to say, has been hold a clipboard and say nothing and then be ready to go in. I remember when Chase Daniel worked here at this network, he was a former backup of Mahomes for a while. I would always ask Chase Daniels questions about being backup and other people would say to me like, oh, that guy was in the league forever. I'm like, yeah, that's the prototypical backup quarterback. Say nothing. Don't make it about you. You're not involved in any headlines ever. And you're ready to go at the drop of a hat. You can make a lot of money and stay in the league a long time. Does that profile as Deshaun Watson's understudy? No. The media in Cleveland, as if Watson struggles in week one, and according to Ryan Fitzpatrick, he might, the media is going to go right to Shadur Sanders and ask for his thoughts. Now, Shadur may shut it down, but then you've got old Deion Sanders out there lurking. You remember Deion Sanders, the Hall of Fame cornerback who I loved as a player back in the day. I mean, dual sport athlete, played with the Yankees and the Falcons, prime time. Love Deion Sanders. This is also the same Deion Sanders who asked for a meeting with the new head coach earlier this summer. Then he met with the head coach. Do you want your backup quarterback and his dad asking for meetings with the head coach? So it is an interesting article. on one hand, you've got an announcer saying when Deshaun fails, and the other saying Deshaun's already failed. He lost the starting job to this Deshaun Watson, who's been horrible and injured. So if Shadur can't be a backup or can't be a starter in Cleveland, is he going to be a backup anywhere? And we had this interesting discussion in the meeting, like, oh, well, he needs to go to like a strong organization where he's not going to be the focus, like Kansas City or, maybe not Philadelphia, but what, Josh Allen's backup, you know, or Lamar Jackson, where there's no doubt you ain't getting on the field. That's not your jam. And maybe he would work there, but is Deion Sanders going to be happy about that? His son not playing? Remember, this is a guy who, what, 2 years ago? No, a year ago was drafted, expected to be like a first round pick, and he stumbles to the fifth round because he was telling teams, don't draft me unless I'm going to be your starter. Like, there is so much here. It is such a wacky story. And I do wonder, like, Johnny Manziel flamed out in 2 years. He had off field issues. Josh Rosen was a top 10 guy, flamed out in 1 year of Arizona, and then was a backup elsewhere. You probably couldn't even name the teams he was a backup because it wasn't like a story. Josh Allen, again, holding a clipboard quietly, I'm ready to go. And he never got called on. And now you wonder, Shadur, I don't know what the future holds. Because Deshaun winning the job, when you think about it, it's kind of a really bad sign for Sanders. Now, he could easily pivot from this and be an influencer, and he could probably get a podcast and talk about his experience and talk about NIL and make some money off that. I'm sure he's going to be fine financially. But as a quarterback, is his run over in the NFL before it even started? And then our staff noted that Dylan Gabriel threw 3 TDs last night. Remember Dylan Gabriel? He started last season. The coach loved him. Here's Tony Grossi earlier this week on the Shadur Watson situation.
2: Both have been unspectacular, don't get me wrong, but if you consider Watson's coming back from 22 months of not playing after 2 Achilles tendon surgeries, athletically, he looks as good as I've ever seen him, at least in a Cleveland Browns uniform. They tried to make it an open competition, and it, you know, the splitting reps for 4 weeks, and both of them need a ton of reps because Shadur's only a, you know, 7-game start. And Watson, although he's got 7 or 8 years in the league, hasn't played in 22 months. So I think Monken decided, I got to make a decision because we need to get ready for the season. And he chose Watson.
0: So the easiest way to boil this down is, as Fitzpatrick said, when Watson fails, Shadur will be called on. And this is an easy answer to the test. Go out and play football and win games and look good. That's it. That's all you got to do. Forget about the sideshow stuff. Forget about the social media, the YouTube page. Deshaun, you failed. Shadur's turn. Shadur, go out and make plays. Show that you're a professional quarterback and ready to be here. My guess, Rachel, and I'll have the Browns in my 5 bold predictions in the NFL here shortly at the top of next hour. But I don't think either of these guys has a chance. I would not be surprised if Monken is one and done, especially if they get the number one pick. Yeah, I mean, Monken looks way out of his depth here. And the quarterback situation is anemic. Like, I mean, if I asked you for the 5 best players on the Browns, it's like, okay, that linebacker from UCLA and Denzel Ward and Jared Verse. And I got nobody. They're not going to be good.
7: Well, that's bold about Monken. Although you do remember, everyone thought he was going to stay in Baltimore. I'm sorry, go with John Harbaugh be his guy in New York. And it was kind of a surprise he got the Browns job. We were talking about it all summer as if, of course, he's just going to go with John, you know, wherever he goes. So I don't know if he's over his head or not, or if he's just learning about how to do this. I thought the best line there from Tony was they're both been unspectacular. I think that is exactly the right analysis. I just think they are both kind of unspectacular. You got to start with Deshaun and then go to Shadur because you really can't do it the other way around. If you message your $236 million quarterback, you're not even good enough to beat this guy who was the 6th round pick and, you know, was kind of only came in after 3 other guys failed and all the other stuff. You've lost him. You just don't have an option. If Shadur gets hurt, if Shadur doesn't play well, then you go back to Watson. with what we've seen of guys in that position making that much money, they rarely say, okay, great, now it's my turn. They tend to say, oh, now you want me? Whatever, I'm done with this stuff. So I think just in terms of if you've got guys where neither one of them is showing that, oh man, this is a top 10 quarterback in the NFL, you go with the vet. And then to Ryan Fitzpatrick's point, yeah, I think you will see Shedeur Sanders starting a number of games this season. It's not because I'm rooting for Deshaun's failure. It's just because we haven't seen consistent play for him and he's been injured. And I also think that all of these conversations are always a little bit hilarious because starting quarterbacks tend to get hurt in the NFL. Yeah. And the backup, you'll see him. I promise. You'll have time to see Mendoza. I promise you'll see him this season.
0: So what's your best guess as when Watson loses the gig?
7: I'd have to look at their schedule about what the natural point is.
0: I think the staff can pop it on the screen.
7: In an NBA season when everyone's like, oh, that looks like six losses in a row, that's when they're going to fire the coach so the next guy can come in and uplift them? I think it's probably pretty similar. I'm looking over here at my screen. What do you think?
0: I don't think they're going to wait until the bye. That's way too late. I will go week three.
7: I can see
0: three.
7: It being a bye decision, especially if they lose to the Titans. I mean, they will obviously lose.
0: Yeah, I don't think they're going to give Deshaun Watson 10 weeks. I think the first 2 weeks, and if he doesn't deliver, Shedeur at home week three.
7: We'll see.
0: Against Carolina. Oh, that's a Fox game coming up next year on the Herd. 5 bold predictions about the NFL. Last year, I think I hit 4 of these. No, I definitely did not.
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0: Vegas number one pick Fernando Mendoza struggled, and the Rams a winner over the Chargers. 10 more games tonight, 2 tomorrow, then roster decisions. Teams have to be down to the 53-man limit by Sunday night. Packers running back Josh Jacobs facing charges, including misdemeanor battery, stemming from an incident involving his girlfriend back in May. He could be facing league discipline. Baseball last night, the Braves' Drake Baldwin hit a leadoff homer in the first. That was the only run of the game. Atlanta shut out the Dodgers 1-0. Tough series for the Dodgers. They get swept 3 straight, manager Dave Roberts.
1: You know, we got to, you know, get through it and grind, and there's a new series, a new team. We got Scooble going tomorrow. We just got to flush it.
0: Chris Sale, the complete game shutout for the Braves, who host Colorado this weekend. The Dodgers are in Detroit. I'm Matt McCoy.
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4: 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Now, why would that be? 2023, 2024, 2025. The Chiefs drafted 21 players. Their big hit is Rashee Rice.
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4: What?
2: Here's Jason McIntyre.
8: Yes, sirree, Bob. It is our number 2 on The Herd. Nobody says yes, sirree, Bob anymore. But I do. It's me, Jason McIntyre, in for Colin Cowherd. We got the great Bruce Feldman stopping by shortly. College football is upon us, ladies and gentlemen. This weekend is like the appetizer. Next weekend, we got some real action. And then, obviously, the huge one, Ohio State, Texas, Oklahoma, Michigan. Oh, man, that's going to be a banger of a weekend. Rachel Nichols and I, you know, I probably got in 2 or 3 Northwestern jokes in the meeting.
9: It was really, it was uncalled for, Jason.
8: Couple jabs.
9: That's all I'm going to say. Uncalled for. And you didn't even mention our new stadium.
8: Oh, I forgot the new stadium.
9: Which is beautiful. And on one of the Great Lakes that I don't even know what it's called anymore.
8: I know you're a huge deal. Will they have you like do the coin toss or anything before a game? Or
9: we're going to have a lot of, it's funny, I was just talking to another alumnus yesterday, and there's going to be a lot of people at that first game. Everyone at the school is very energized.
8: I bet.
9: Very excited. We might not be all fancy like the Big Ten champions, but whatever.
8: We're no Indiana.
9: We're no Indiana, Jason. That used to be like all one of the like easy wins when I went to school.
8: No mas,
9: baby. Yes.
8: All right, we'll do some more college football shortly with Bruce. But real quick, this staff convinced me, hey, it's bold prediction time, J-Mac. Remember a couple years ago, I had a great hit. Last year, not so much. Now, these are long shots, okay? These are darts. And I'm not good at darts like Ted Lasso is. So here are my 5 bold predictions for the 2026 NFL season. Right off the top, I'm going MVP, and I'm going with Joe Burrow. Now, this is not that bold, considering his odds have moved more than any other player for MVP. You could still get him about plus 835. That's where I got him at. I think this is a great bet. Burrow's schedule is incredible. Really lines up well. Again, if he's not healthy, they're not winning, and he's obviously not winning MVP. But when he is healthy, the numbers he puts up are staggering. Last year, he had to put up astronomical numbers because the defense was horrible. This year, the defense should be improved. They got a lot of new guys. It can't get much worse, right? I do believe Burrow is in the mix to win that division. I think this is an 11-win team. And I like Joe Burrow winning the MVP as my first bold prediction. All right, prediction number 2. I believe either Kyle Shanahan or Mr. LaFleur, one of them gets fired. Now, I know that some people are going to say, oh, that's weak. Pick one. Well, I can't. I think it's one of those two. They're kind of tied together. Obviously, they have a deep relationship. I think one of them's getting run. Now, Shanahan seems like a longer shot to get fired. They love him. The GM could be in some trouble. Green Bay's interesting. As Rachel pointed out earlier this week, they lost 5 in a row to end last season. Now, they did have a billion injuries. But LaFleur is being criticized heavily for some late game struggles the last few years. And this year, you got some stuff boiling up. This Josh Jacobs running back situation off the field is horrible. Looks like a suspension's coming. Micah Parsons, they've already said he's not coming back the first 5 weeks. The offensive line, go take a look at it. It's the worst in the division, guys. There are some signs that the Packers could be in trouble. I think LaFleur or Shanahan gets ousted here and obviously,

0: on wishful thinking, one of those two ends up with the Jets. So that's bold prediction number two. Number three, and this one probably is goofy, the Titans will have a winning record. I initially started it as Titans in the mix for a wild card spot week 18, but that wouldn't fit on the screen. I think this is a 9-8 team. I think Robert Saleh is a leader of men. He did some really good things with the Jets. They just, the quarterback goes down four plays into the season. Saleh coached up the defense. Titans defense is going to be pretty nasty. Division is manageable. And don't forget, Brian Daboll is an OC. We're giving all the hype to Mike McDaniel and Herbert. I think this Daboll-Cam Ward combo is going to be awesome. This is a good team, folks. Now, I saw Wandale Robinson went down. Doesn't sound great. But give me the Titans, a winning record. All right, number four on the bold predictions list, Cleveland Browns, worst record in the league. We just did 10 minutes on the Browns, so I don't need to say much here. I think this is the worst quarterback room in the NFL. I think Todd Monken is going to be one and done in Cleveland. And unfortunately, ladies and gentlemen, this sets up for Arch Manning to possibly say, well, shucks, I don't want to go to Cleveland. Either force his way elsewhere or stay in school. Maybe Carr out of Notre Dame decides, I don't want to go to Cleveland. Cleveland is absolutely dysfunctional. The mistake by the lake continues. I think they have the worst record in the NFL. And finally, here we go. Getting to the Super Bowl will be the Houston Texans. They will win the NFC and represent the conference in the Super Bowl. CJ Stroud, have you heard about the new CJ Stroud? He got a major haircut. He cut sugar out of his diet. And he's all lean and ripped now, trying to match Will Anderson. Folks, this is a really good team. And again, if Nico Collins is healthy, they might beat the Patriots in that playoff game. I mean, if Stroud doesn't turn the ball over 17 times, sure. But the defense is elite. I still think Stroud is almost undervalued because he was so bad in that one playoff game. Really like the head coach. Not a lot to complain about. The wide receiver room loses a guy. They go grab booty. I love it. Houston Texans win the AFC. So those are my five bold predictions for the NFL season. I guess somebody will say that's six because you have one of those two coaches fired. But you know what? This is my list, and I'll cry if I want to. All right, let's welcome in my guy, Bruce Feldman, great college football reporter. Bruce covers the sport for The Athletic. He's here on for Fox Sports. He's an author, a great all-around guy. Bruce, it's that time. It's college football season. How geeked are you?
1: I can't wait, Jason. We got a pretty good week zero game. It's not a great weekend to open starting tomorrow, but our game, Memphis against UNLV, might have a group of six playoff implications. So check that out. Two good offensive coaches. You know, the other big game everyone's going to want to watch. It's in Ireland. It is Bill Belichick. It's round two. Can he get off the mat? Last year, they got just absolutely throttled by TCU. Now they get a rematch. It's kind of a must win, to be honest, for Belichick. I really think if you look at how the schedule sets up and the way they played last year and kind of all the dynamics around the program, it's just been in disarray and disappointment. And really, to be honest, it's been a laughingstock of college football.
0: Wow. It's funny. A year ago at this time, everything college football related was Bill Belichick in North Carolina. Now nobody cares. I don't know. Do you think they're going to be good? I've paid zero attention since, you know, the whole girlfriend stuff and his guys getting suspended. I'm like checked out on them. They're not even a top 10, top 20 storyline, are they?
1: Well, they are because it's been a dumpster fire, right? It's not just that they were 4-8 and they were awful last year, but he has the highest paid GM in all of college football, Mike Lombardi. He is on the shelf right now on paid leave while they investigate him. His son, Steve Belichick, who did actually a pretty good job as the defense coordinator last year, he's on medical leave. He's not going to be there this weekend. I don't know. Like, I don't think this is a very talented team. I think it would be if they could somehow get to seven wins, which, to be honest, was not uncommon when Mack Brown had the job right before Belichick. Yeah. You know, it's not a big ask to have North Carolina win seven games, especially in the ACC. But you look at what they have. If they do not win this weekend against TCU, they have a cupcake in the next game against East Tennessee State. But then they play at Clemson, then Notre Dame. Lose this game and you're staring at 1-3. Yeah. With Miami still on the schedule, it's like, I think it's a tough sell. Now, one thing that's going to be interesting subplot, he did fire his offense coordinator at the end of last season. He brought in Bobby Petrino. as quirky and as problematic as Bobby Petrino can be off the field, yeah. He knows what he's doing offense. So we'll see if that gets them going.
0: Bobby Petrino, best known for wearing a neck brace after that motorcycle accident. We won't get into it. But all right, let's go to the Big Ten. Obviously, big storylines. It's so funny. Ohio State, number one in the polls. They're the betting favorite. Everything's Ohio State. Indiana's like getting no love here. It's a little bizarre that Indiana's like almost forgotten. That people are writing it off as, did they get lucky? Did Cignetti like lightning in a bottle? Where are you? Should Ohio State be favored in the Big Ten?
1: I wouldn't have Ohio State the preseason number one. I know they are in both polls. I still think they're really going to be good. I mean, you look, you have Julian Sand. You have the best player in college football in Jeremiah Smith. You know, having been around Ryan Day a couple of times this offseason, it feels like he's in a really good place in terms of how he kind of is. He seems like he's a really confident guy. He seems like he's, he just seems like he is not uptight or anything, right, going into this season. But he does have to replace three elite players in the middle of his defense: Arvell Reese, Sonny Styles, and obviously Caleb Downs. That's a lot to lose, and the schedule is really hard. You know, they got to go to Texas. I know you like Texas too. They got to go to Texas early. You know, they have USC. They do get Oregon at home, but it's tough. Indiana, I mean, I'm with you on Indiana. I think they should be in the discussion. Yes, it's really hard to repeat. And after a while, like, you know, Indiana didn't even have a double-digit win season in 100 years of football until Cignetti got there. He gets him in the playoff year one. He wins the national title, goes 16-0 last year. And I think maybe some people are looking at it going, you know, you lose the Heisman winner, you lose some first-round picks there. But they're really good. Now, the question mark is going to be Josh Hoover, who has talent and was a good quarterback at TCU. Can he clean up the turnover issues that he had in the Big 12 and have kind of this Cignetti bump that pretty much every quarterback Cignetti has tabbed to say, hey, I trust you. It may not have been great in the spring. It may not be great at the beginning of the year. But as we saw with Mendoza, you saw almost every other quarterback Cignetti has anointed as his guy. They flourish, and he's got a really good receiver in Charlie Becker. You'll be talking about him as a future first round pick. They have really good D linemen. A bunch of those guys came back. I think they're a legit threat to win the national title and repeat. Jeez.
0: So do you think, let's go back to Ohio State for a quick sec. So Julian Sayin is like kind of a polarizing figure. He's a good college football quarterback. But if you look at the biggest games last year that they played in, he was not amazing. And they not only do they lose defensively three primetime elite players, they lost eight defensive starters. Like, I don't, and they have three top 10 teams on the schedule, plus Michigan, plus there's another one I'm forgetting. Like, I don't even know if Ohio State's a lock to make the playoff. Is that crazy?
1: It's fair to say, I mean, they do host Oregon, but I mean, when you look at it, again, got to go to Indiana, got to go to USC. That's a tough road trip. I think, you know, they're probably a 10-2 team, because they're still really talented. They're still Ohio State. I like saying he's really accurate. The ball comes out of his hand really fast. He is not an elite athlete, but we've seen a lot of guys who really thrive as kind of the point guard running the show. And again, that was his first year as a starter. You look at the Texas game. Texas had a lot of talent. They had a bunch of drop balls early on. Jeremiah Smith dropped it. Max Fleur, the tight end, dropped. You know, so it was like they struggled a little bit. And again, it was his first real game as a starter. So I think he's really good. It's not just Jeremiah Smith at receiver. They are loaded. Keep a name. Chris Henry Jr. Yeah. He is a spectacular true freshman in there. Bo Jackson had a good first season as the new running back last year. I just think on defense, they were fantastic last year. I think they will take a step back just because of the playmaking and all those leaders brought. But again, the schedule is not forgiving at all. So if they can go 10-2 at that schedule, they're going to make the playoff, and they will be dangerous because they have a lot of experience. And you have, you know, again, Sam struggled against Miami. A lot of people struggle against that Miami pass rush. And I think in some ways people kind of maybe remember him from that. I think he will grow from that and be a lot better this year.
0: I thought he was bad against Indiana in the Big Ten title game. I mean, he was clearly outplayed.
1: A lot of people look bad against Indiana. Yeah, that's fair. Dante Moore didn't look good against them either.
0: He looked terrible. I mean, yes, good point.
1: Yeah.
0: Let me ask about that Texas Ohio State game. Is there a world where that's the most important game of the season? Because if the Big Ten wins that on the road, I mean, I know we've been writing the death of the SEC for months now, but that kind of has to be, all the pressure's on Texas in that game, right?
1: It is. You know, they lost up in Columbus, obviously, and I felt like that Texas team was really a year away. It wasn't just Arch's first year. The offensive line was kind of sputtering as it trying to find its legs. You know, they added Cam Coleman, who should be a first round receiver. He came from Auburn. He will give them something they really didn't have last year. They upgraded in the backfield with a couple of transfer portal guys. If you ask me right now, I think the three best teams in college football are going to be, or will be there at the end: Notre Dame, Oregon, and Texas. And all three teams have really good players on defense and now very seasoned quarterbacks, which none of them had going into last year. And I think that's a big difference. Again, you're talking about three coaches also who are there. People consider them among the best, but none of them have won a national title. And that's, you know, that's getting over the big hump for them.
0: Dan Lanning's been very close. Some could argue he's the best coach in college football. I saw him on a tier two list. I thought that was goofy. Is there pressure on Oregon? I know that in the playoff, they were missing some of their horses skill position wise. But like you said, Dante Moore, not great against Texas Tech or Indiana. And then he doesn't go to the draft. Does that mean like NFL teams are lukewarm on him? I don't know. Where are you on Dante Moore and the Ducks?
1: I'm a believer in Dante Moore. You know, I feel like his maturation, not just physically, he's, you know, gotten a lot stronger since he's been, you know, in Eugene, but also I feel like he is, I don't want to say come out of his shell, but he just feels very confident and very comfortable with who he is. And I think early on, you know, he got pushed into play early at UCLA, did some good things, threw some pick sixes, kind of learned the year behind Dillon Gabriel. And then last year, I felt like it was a lot of three steps forward, maybe one step back. You're going to see some wow guys, a receiver for them this year. They have really upgraded. They missed Evan Stewart last year. He's a dynamic five-star guy who was out all last season with a torn patella. DeCorian Moore is a freaky athlete on the other side, young receiver. You know, Gatlin Bear comes back from a mission. He's one of the fastest people in college football. They have two really good young running backs, and Jordan Davison, you know, 15 touchdowns the last season. The question mark for me a little bit is still going to be on offense in this regard. You have to replace three starters on the O-line, both offensive tackles, and also new offensive coordinator. So, you know, you do have to replace a defensive coordinator because Tosh Lupoi is now the head coach at Cal, his alma mater. But Dan Lanning is a defensive guy. I know Dan Lanning's also involved in the offensive side, but still, that's not his wheelhouse as much as defense is. So Drew Merringer's taken over. You know, last year I thought that they've been really good on offense. I just wonder if if in a tough spot, will that be the thing that maybe gets them? You know, Merringer has experience as an OC, but not quite on this stage. But at least he has elite receivers, and I think he has a really talented trigger man in Dante Moore.
0: Let me go back to Indiana, an angle that I'm just curious about. So Cignetti, like you said, 2 years in the Big Ten has really surprised everybody. But now with 2 years of tape out there on what he can do with Mendoza, and he steps back a little bit with Hoover. Hoover could be good, but he ain't going to be Mendoza. Is there a world where people kind of figure out what Cignetti's been doing offensively that has befuddled everyone?
1: It's possible. I think the bigger question mark is nobody's really been able to figure out what they're doing defensively. Oh. You know, it feels like they are just, and they do have D linemen who are back. You know, they lost some good players, but they still have a bunch, you know, who are really good, who are still there. I think what they do on offense, which is really good, is they're really balanced. And I feel like they stick to what they do. And, you know, the secret sauce to me with Cignetti is he puts belief in his players. And I think they feel like they have the answers to the test, and they're not afraid to make mistakes. You look at what, to me, the best thing about Mendoza last year in this amazing Heisman season he had was he could make mistakes. He threw a pick six late in the game at Oregon. I thought they were going to end up losing that game. The next series he comes out, leads them on a touchdown drive. They win the game. Threw a pick at Iowa, tough place to play, really good defense. Next series comes back, leads them on a touchdown drive. They win that. you know, threw a pick at Penn State late in the game. And then he throws this amazing, you know, Gus Johnson's losing his mind in the last couple of seconds at Penn State. Also a really tough place to play. And they win. He hits Omar Cooper Jr. to win. And I think that piece of it, of guys who are not afraid to make mistakes because he believes in them. And I think he just has a really good feel for situational football. And so in a lot of ways, you know, it's not like a flashy, wide open Cliff Kingsbury kind of system. Now they have really good receivers. I mean, they did last year and they're gonna this year, but I just think it's like, hey, we're gonna play to win games. And that's what we're not worried about stat, you know, padding stats. They may blow some teams out. He'll put their, you know, his foot on somebody's throat. But I just think when it comes in those games, he has a real good command for like when to pull the trigger.
0: We'll get to another topic, but while we're on Mendoza, you interviewed him a lot. You were around a lot of Indiana games. I'm just curious, you know, when it comes to the NFL, do you think the Raiders should start him? He hasn't looked amazing in the preseason. The other options, Kirk Cousins. I know some people like to sit him, the rookie quarterback, but do you think Mendoza's ready? 35 college starts?
1: I don't know if he's ready. I think he probably could handle it, but I do think he could learn a lot from Cousins. It's a completely different world where he's at now than compared to what he was in at Indiana. Mm-hmm. And I think if you have Kirk Cousins, I think he's probably more likely to learn from being behind him than he will thrown into the fire. I'm not saying you're going to break him. I know there are some rookie quarterbacks where that has happened before, mm-hmm. where they get thrown into the deep end and they never come back. But I just feel like he's such a smart kid. I do think he would absorb a lot from being around Cousins. The Raiders, they're not winning anything this year, right? You know, the offensive line was atrocious last year. The whole offense was atrocious. Yeah. I feel like they could, they can be a little patient. I mean, it's not like 1975 where guys can sit for, you know, a couple of years. But I think they can be patient and develop with the expectation of, hey, he's the quarterback of the future. Let's not, you know, have him turn into David Carr where he's just gets slaughtered back there.
0: real quick, we're going to pop my top six quarterbacks in college football on the screen for this season. I don't think there should be much disagreement here, but I left off a certain Big Ten player. And I, you know, some people are upset, but I had Arch Manning at one. And I did not have Julian Say in top six. The reason I had Levitt at six was simply because of this Lane Kiffin offense is just going to put up astronomical numbers. I'm irrationally high on Mayava. I really think he's a good quarterback. I think he's a pro. But do you have any beef here?
1: I like all six. I mean, you know, it's funny. Levitt has a little bit of Sam Darnold in him. I know same first name. Obviously, you know, there's some coaches who are going to, you know, USC ties in terms of just he's a football guy. You know, he will make plays. He can run around and be tough. He's plays with a lot of heart. You know, sometimes he'll run hot and cold a little bit, but, you know, former basketball guy, just a really good athlete who's just a football player as much as anything. Having said that, the two guys I think you're sleeping on the most, Drew Mestemaker put up huge numbers last year at North Texas. Great find by Eric Morris, new Oklahoma State coach. I think he will put up huge numbers in the Big 12. Watch out for Darian Mensah at Miami. Yep. He doesn't have a spectacular arm, but he's really accurate. He gets rid of the ball pretty fast. He can throw downfield, and he's going to put up big numbers at Miami. The wild card to me, and he could have a really big season and end up as a top 10 pick, as Lenoris Sellers. Was terrific 2 years ago. Really struggled last year. This is the third offensive coordinator he's been on in 3 years. Geez. But he is really, really smart. He is really big. He can really move, has a strong arm, just got to become way more consistent. Yeah. But again, a lot of those guys, you know, I really like Arch. Arch has got to get a lot more consistent, right? You're talking about young quarterbacks, and I feel like they kind of run hot and cold depending on what's around them as they're coming through growing pains. But you know, it should be a great year for quarterbacks.
0: All right, I'll get you out of here on this one. This whole NFL player transferring to LSU and Lane Kiffin, and then a second one doing it, and now the Big Ten saying we're banning that, and now the courts are getting involved. Bruce, it's I don't even know what the word is to describe it, like idiotic, annoying, lame. It just feels like it's kind of a black eye for college football. Where are you on this whole, you know, madness that just went down in the last like 10 days?
1: It's exhausting, is how I would describe it. You know, just because Jack Pyburn, the player I think you were alluding to, the other player for LSU, had two sacks in an NFL preseason game, and then he could be, you know, going back to LSU. And I just think that it's, can you find a favorable judge in your college area or your college town? Because there are circumstances with this where it's like, okay, if you're in the class of 2022 and you're, you know, it's a 5 for 5, like it's not everybody, but at the same time, it feels like it could be, because there's going to be people out there saying, no, I'm just going to find a favorable judge and I will shoehorn my way into it. Right. I mean, you have, it wasn't just the Big Ten who's against it. I mean, the SEC, all the conferences say they don't want it. You know, here's Lane Kiffin, who I think is trying to make a reasoned position to be like, okay, we can, you know, we can talk about this because if this guy didn't have the chance to come, you know, it's, it was kind of forced to come out when now all of a sudden we can say we can come back. Mike, old quarterback Trinidad Chambliss got an extra year. Like, how is, you know, people are trying to compare apples and oranges here. And I think that, like I said, it's super exhausting. The rosters have to be set like a day before the games happen. Who knows? Because, I mean, again, it's week zero. That affects for, like, you know, North Carolina and TCU, and they're already over in Ireland. I mean, talking about the other schools. But I think next week is going to be a wild week. And it's not shocking that Lane Kiffin is in the middle of it, because it's Lane Kiffin is always in the middle of things.
0: I don't know, Bruce. I don't know what your relationship is like with him. I know he was a South Bay guy. I have seen him around. It just feels like he's almost trolling college football with this stupidness, like the whole Ole Miss to LSU. And now this, it's like, I don't know. It just feels squirrely and just like exhausting is not a bad word.
1: Yeah. I mean, look, Lane, people have written a lot of stuff about how Lane has grown and matured and done all this. You know, Lane is still in many ways the same Lane he was in the Tennessee days and the fired on the tar. But, you know, he was really smart then. He would step on people's toes. Then the difference between Lane now and the Lane from like 5 or 6 years ago is he's lost 30 pounds and he doesn't have the puffy face. I mean, he's still the guy who gets under people's skin. He's still really smart. And I think that the question is going to be, can Lane, when it really matters, can Lane stay out of Lane's way? Because he's got a really talented team. He's got a really good situation. I don't know if, you know, whether he gets this other tight end. Because, by the way, the tight end he's got already, Tre'Davious Green, is a freaky first-round talent, right? And he's got a lot of dudes on the D-line. But, you know, look, I think we'd be lying if we didn't admit to this. A lot of these coaches, most of them, if they thought it was going to help them win a game, they would find a way to rationalize, oh yeah, we'll take that guy. And I think that's what Lane's doing. I know Lane has talked to a lot of really smart legal minds to try to message this. Oh. And he's doing what probably a lot of coaches wish they had the opportunity to do. And he's just probably not shameful about it.
0: Not shameful, embarrassing. All right, Bruce Feldman, the great college football reporter. Bruce, enjoy the season. I'll see you soon, man.
1: My pleasure. Thanks, Jason. All right.
0: Great stuff from Bruce Feldman. He's basically an oracle when it comes to college football. Coming up next, Micah Parsons is giving props to somebody. Apparently, you're not supposed to do this. He's really giving him props. Rachel has the story. That's next here on The Herd.
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18: Great stuff from Bruce Feldman. We got Joe Thomas, former NFL offensive lineman, coming up. But first, Rachel with the news.
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6: Well, Jason, unless you live under a rock, and I know you don't, everybody knows that last season did not end well for CJ Stroud. Oof, we had 2 playoff games, 7 turnovers, including 4 first half picks against the Patriots is what knocked them out of the playoffs. And earlier in the show, you who do not live under a rock also mocked the changes that CJ Stroud has made this offseason. You made fun of the fact that he cut sugar. You made fun of the fact he cut his dreadlocks. You made fun of the fact that he put on muscle. And look, obviously, those are cliches we hear every offseason about half a dozen guys. But it's a cliche because it can sometimes be true and does help. And we have been hearing from people around camp that this has made real changes. I want you to take a listen to head coach DeMeco Ryans, what he had to say about his quarterback.
19: I think CJ has grown from the aspect of being able to, you know, really maneuver in the pocket. And not just maneuvering, but it's keeping 2 hands on the football. It's securing the football. It's stepping up in the pocket. It's still keeping his eyes downfield, right, making the proper reads, still throwing strikes. Like, that's what's impressive about him. He's not getting flustered. If things break down, he's still able to maneuver and make those plays on the run that I talked about a couple days ago.
6: See, I listen to this, Jason, and I think he could be absolutely right. Everything he could be saying could be true, but also there is no way for me to know because it has been a group project. If you listen to every quote coming out of the Texans this offseason, from ownership on down, to make CJ Stroud confident again. Like, they are just gassing him up right and left, which, by the way, is what you should do about a guy who looked like he lost his confidence at the end of last season, and it was deadly for your team. So I get it. And by the way, it doesn't mean what they're saying isn't true. I just would have no way to know. What do you think is going to happen with CJ Stroud this season?
18: Well, if Nico Collins is healthy and Booty is healthy, I think he's going to be fine. But I forgot it was 4 picks in the first half.
6: Yeah.
18: Yes, that was a rough one.
6: Oh, so you do maybe live under a rock.
18: I remember the game was horrific.
6: Yes. You just blocked it out.
18: I had the Texans in that one. I was not a believer in that Patriots team. And Stroud just vomited all over himself.
6: Yeah.
18: It was ugly. I will say, cutting sugar, I would love to do that. I can't just turn off the candy, you know? Maybe I need a new peptide dealer. Just kidding. I'm not endorsing peptides. But I need to see the haircut on Stroud. I do think, yes, they will represent the AFC in the Super Bowl. Sam Darnold got to the Super Bowl last year. Come on.
6: Well, look, I'm encouraged about the scrambling more. You heard Ryan's talk about that.
18: Yeah.
6: This is a guy who's rushed for 609 yards his entire NFL career. So if you see him more mobile, that is a win. All right, I want to get to the Lions as well because they also had a rough last season. 8 total coaches they lost going into last year, and boy, did it show. They missed the playoffs. The coach they brought in to replace Ben Johnson as OC did so poorly, he got fired. So how is this the team that many are now picking to turn around and win the division? If you look at how they are loaded on both sides of the ball, you understand it. But what they're coming off of last year makes it a little bit of a question mark. Where are you, Jason?
18: Love the Lions. I think they win the division. I just don't, you know, these high leverage playoff games, I don't know if Dan Campbell can deliver. I know that sounds bad.
6: This is a leader of men.
18: He is, but January's different. You need more than a leader. You need a play caller. I like Goff a lot. That's high praise from Parsons. Gibbs is the fastest person I've seen on the field.
6: Yes, I was about to read that for you. Yeah. So, you know, look, even Micah Parsons is saying that he has never seen someone as fast as Gibbs. And they just gave Gibbs a huge new contract.
18: Yeah.
6: So loaded, I think.
18: Isn't Jameson Williams the fastest guy on that team, though? The Alabama receiver?
6: No, apparently not.
18: Gibbs
6: not according to Micah Parsons.
18: Look, J-Mo.
6: There's no question that Gibbs' speed has been such a weapon for him. I've seen coaches go over tape of him, and they're like, the defensive player had the right angle. It was the right angle. And the right angle is there, and he gets by before the defender gets there. So I think he's a huge weapon. I'm just interested to see how the new coordinator works out. He's supposed to bring more stability to the Lions, who have had three offensive coordinators, I think, in 3 years, and four play callers during that time. So if he can just be sort of more stable, he's in the Kyle Shanahan tree. He ran the running backs with the Niners last season, so I don't know where that puts him with the passing game, but I think that's going to be a huge key. I just don't discount that losing eight coaches in one offseason is going to set a team back, and that's just not the case again this year.
18: Big time. Rachel with the news.
3: Well, that's the news.
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3: The Herd Lying News.
18: All right, we got a Hall of Famer stopping by next. Joe Thomas, he's going to talk Browns. He was announcing the game where Watson got booed. That's next on The Herd.
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18: Boy, are we honored. We have an amazing guest right now, a Hall of Famer. Joe Thomas spent his entire career with the Browns. Now living the good life in Wisconsin, retired. Let's welcome in Joe. He is here joining us because he's doing a big fishing event, special Bassmaster event. Look at Joe, how jacked he is. Oh, my gosh. A lot of Hall of Famers are joining you on this. Randy Moss, Calvin Johnson. It's on Monday. Joe, welcome and tell us about this event.
13: Yeah, thanks for having me on. It's pretty cool. I mean, I've been a fisherman my whole life. Obviously, went fishing on draft day with my dad. That made some noise. But me and 8 other Hall of Famers are going to be competing with some Bassmaster Elite Pros on Monday in the St. Lawrence River in Clayton, New York. I've never fished there, but we're going to do the only thing that we can still do competitively amongst us old retired guys, and that is get on the water, try to catch some fish, and then do a lot of trash talk.
18: So do you have a scouting report on like the area where you're going since you've never fished there? Like, do we know what are we doing there?
13: Well, I know we're fishing for smallmouth bass, and I got to talk to some of the guys in the Bassmasters podcast when I was at the Hall of Fame, and they say it's like the best in the world. So I was jacked. I'm super excited. I'm a little nervous that Randy Moss, being the serious fisherman and being that it's his event, yes, he may have been doing some pre-fishing, yeah, and doing some scouting that we don't have the access to. So it may not be a level playing field. At least I'm just putting that out there in case I don't beat him.
18: That's what they tell me. So also there's a young guy named Trey McKinney, 21 years old, and he's almost made $1 million. Fishing? That's real?
13: Yeah, you tell me. I mean, by the sounds of it, it's pretty amazing.
18: That's incredible.
13: To be that good at anything, and especially when you consider a sport that you only get paid if you win, to be able to make that type of money is awesome. I'm thankful that the Browns didn't hold that out for me. Like, hey, here's your contract, but it's only if you win. Yeah. So thankfully, the rules in football are different than Bassmaster, but Trey is just killing it. Hope I get a chance to meet him when we go out to New York.
18: Yeah. All right. So let's get to the Browns and the NFL. We'll just start with Todd Monken. I know he offered you a job. We're not going to get into that. I won't make any jokes. But in reality, he just picked Deshaun Watson as his starter. We heard Ryan Fitzpatrick last night on the Amazon show say, yeah, when Deshaun Watson fails, Shadur's going to get a chance. Where are you on this quarterback mess?
13: Well, Todd Monken has said that he wants a quarterback that can operate at the line of scrimmage and win in week one, or at least give the team the best chance to win in week one. And that's why he named Deshaun Watson. I know everybody watched the second preseason game that I called against the Bills. Deshaun Watson came in the second half. He was terrible. And then he called out the fans after. Shadur was great. But as we know, everything is taken into context. And Todd Monken has said he was going to look at the totality of the body of work. And then make the decision for 1 week at a time, who gives us the best chance to win. And his system is pretty challenging. I got to spend a day in training camp this year, actually coaching with them and learning the offense. And like most of their plays have two plays built into the play call. So the quarterback has to get up to the line of scrimmage, do all the normal operational stuff, and then get him into the right play. And as you know, preseason is very vanilla. So a lot of times guys can play very well and the competition's not there. The game plan's not there. And so I think what's going through Todd's mind is, hey, I need somebody that can handle the full playbook in week one. Okay. And then you know what? After that, we'll evaluate it and see what happens. And if Shador is going to be our better option in week two, I'm not going to say that we're not making any changes between week one and week two, because each week I'm putting my guys out there in the best chance to win. And we're putting the quarterback out there who I think is going to give our team the best chance to win right away.
18: Yeah. I mean, Gerard Mayo did this in New England, right? With, I believe it was Brissett when he had Drake May just drafted. And, you know, then it's like, oh, we got to make the change after like 6 weeks. And everybody's like, why didn't you just start Drake May? But anyways, let me ask you this. I've never played in the NFL, so I cannot imagine that this is happening in a locker room. But on all the shows, people talk about this stuff because it makes sense. Joe, be honest with me. The Browns trade away Myles Garrett. They have a messy quarterback situation, a first-time head coach. They sound to me like a blueprint for we don't want to be good. This is a great draft for quarterbacks. In the locker room, people aren't talking about tanking. But do you think there's a world where the Browns front office says, hey, we don't need to be good. Let's start to get the pieces in place and draft a quarterback at one next year?
13: I definitely think that they're considering drafting a quarterback high wherever they are next year. And they told you about it when they traded away Myles Garrett and they added draft picks next year, because they know the quarterback draft to possibly get one is next year. It's very clear right now, because they had a quarterback competition all training camp, that they don't believe that there is one on their roster right now for sure. Now, throughout the course of the season, whether that's Deshaun or Shador, we don't know. They don't know either. But when you don't know who your quarterback is, that usually means you probably don't have one. Yeah. And so I think they're definitely setting themselves up. But I don't think they're tanking in the sense that they did in 2016 and 17 when I was there, because I think they learned a lot from that. Even though, yes, they did get Myles Garrett and Baker Mayfield from them, and they were able to build a pretty good roster by doing it the way they did. I think the pain that everybody in the organization and the fan base went through when we went 1-31 was so significant that they don't want to go through that again. Right. And so that's why you're seeing a guy like Coach Todd Monken right now saying, hey, we're trying to win in week one. We don't care that possibly Shador is the guy of the future. We want to wait until he's actually ready to be at his best and also give our team the best chance to win. And we know it's not popular to play Deshaun right now, but we're trying to win every single game that we have. We realize that maybe we don't have the roster to win right now. They told you that when they traded Myles Garrett. But we're trying to win right now because I want to install my culture. And my culture never says, hey, don't worry about winning now. We're going to win in the future. No, it's, hey, we're doing everything we can to win right now. And we're going to get the guys as best we can right now to try to execute my game plan.
18: So please take that, Joe, and apply what you just said. We want to instill the culture and get started right now, week one, and apply it to the Raiders. Because it sounds like Kubiak is going to go with Kirk Cousins. And a Toyota Camry is nice. It's reliable. It'll get you point A to point B. But they just drafted a Ferrari, Joe, in Fernando Mendoza. And he hasn't looked unbelievable in the preseason. He's fine, you know, young guy. But why don't you start the culture now with Mendoza, as opposed to like, oh, let's sit him for 5 weeks and he can watch. Your thoughts on the Mendoza-Cousins competition, if you will.
13: To me, culture that you want to build as a head coach is we're competing and we're always going to try to win no matter what we're doing. And I think that's why you would start Kirk Cousins. Yeah, he's not the quarterback of the future, but I think when you look at Mendoza, you're saying, hey, he is our quarterback of the future. We believe in him. We don't want to put him in there until he's ready to be at his best. Because I played with a lot of rookie quarterbacks. Some of them played before they were ready. And it really ruins your confidence. It can help. It can force you to take a big step back in your mental progression and your learning. I mean, we've seen it timeless amounts of times in the NFL where big rookie quarterback stud gets to sit and learn behind somebody. When he's ready, they put him in the game. He's able to have little successes and wins and show steady progress. You put a guy out there that doesn't know how to read the defense right away. He doesn't know the protections. He doesn't know where things are coming from. He can't even go through his progressions, and you see his technique slip. You see his footwork slip. You see his eyes not reading the defense, not being in the right spots. And then pretty soon you're having to break bad habits when you go into that first offseason because he was running for his life and he had lost all of his confidence. So I'm a big believer in letting your young guns sit and wait until they're ready to put them out there, to give them an opportunity to have success from the start.
18: So in your experience, when your quarterbacks that you played with who sat, When did you know they were ready?
13: Well, you're assuming that we had some guys that were young studs that had to sit and then they became ready. I'm just saying other teams have done that. Right. But I think what you see, like, let's look at like the Aaron Rodgers situation or the Jordan Love. Like, both those guys had an opportunity to sit and learn. I don't know if you necessarily can say for sure, like, okay, we know he's ready because he's tearing up the scout team. But I think within that room with the quarterback's coach, offensive coordinator, a lot of time head coach, they're able to hear what they're saying. They're getting that feedback on a daily basis. They're seeing that growth. And then maybe you start giving them some number one reps during practice. See how they handle the game plan. See if they can manage the things at the line of scrimmage that you have to do, making sure their eyes are in the right place, their technique is sound. And then you say, all right, now the guy that's starting is the one that kind of tells us when it's time to make that change. Because a lot of times at some point, the guy who's starting, maybe in this case, Kirk Cousins, he hits a little bit of a skid. You're not winning a lot of games. And it feels like, all right, the time is right because now the rookie feels like he's ready. And then we've got the starter who's not playing so well. So it makes sense to put him on the bench.
18: Yeah. All right. Joe Thomas, Hall of Famer. 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

0: We got Scuba going tomorrow. 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
1: Chris Sale, the complete game shutout for the Braves, who host Colorado this weekend. The Dodgers are in Detroit. I'm Matt McCoy.
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4: This is year 10 for Mahomes, but in the last 2 years of the 43 qualified quarterbacks, he's near the bottom. Now, why would that be? 2023, 2024, 2025. The Chiefs drafted 21 players. Their big hit is Rashee Rice.
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4: What?
2: Here's Jason McIntyre.
9: It's here, ladies and gentlemen. The Power Hour on The Herd. It's Friday. Final hour of the show, heading into what should be a really, really swelled weekend. It's me, Jason McIntyre, joined by Rachel Nichols. Rachel, the script here tells me we're supposed to do banter, just crosstalk for like 30 seconds. So
10: I don't know. The bottom line is talking about Mendoza. We can just go back into that and how I was correct that you've now had two analysts.
9: Oh, my God.
10: Two analysts. I said at the top of the show you were going to have guests on who backed me up. And, in fact, we're two for two, and you are zero for two.
9: I called him. I said the sheep were going to ride with Kirk Cousins.
10: Lord.
9: And I guarantee you, my guy Jeff Schwartz, coming up in 15 minutes, he's going to rock with Cousins, too.
10: Because it's the correct call.
9: You know, as Stephen Jones said, I think, in this article we're about to talk about, scared money don't make money, Rachel.
10: Well,
9: no, he did not say that.
10: He did not say that at all. And in fact,
9: I said that I was losing my shirt in Vegas like 7 years ago. Yes.
10: It can get bad like that. I just love with Mendoza how you talk about, like, people say he's going to get more experience sitting behind Kirk and blah, blah, blah. Like, yes, those are not bad things. You're pretending they're bad things. They're not bad things.
9: They're beautiful things. Jeff Schwartz is going to come up in 15 minutes and surely side with Rachel. But
10: I
9: want to start with here is this piece in The Athletic that did a huge deep dive into Jerry Jones and, more importantly, Stephen Jones, his son. And as I read more about the relationship, I realize that Jerry's business tactics could really explain the Cowboys' recent mediocrity. Now, if you told me, hey, J-Mac, Dallas went 7-10. I'd be like, yeah, that sounds about right. And if you also said, well, no, Dallas went 10-7. I would say, yeah, sure. I see them as like a middle of the pack team. But I read this article in The Athletic with some unbelievably eye-popping quotes that I'm going to read for you here shortly. And I start to wonder, this could really, really go sideways, as in not even 7-10. Folks, listen, Stephen Jones, obviously the son of Jerry Jones, they've got like a good relationship and they work together. But what the article essentially tells me is what everybody's talked about for the last decade as Dallas scuffles and tries to get back to a conference championship, something they haven't done in 30 years, is that Jerry Jones has a hero complex. He wants to win, yes, but he wants to do it his way. This is an actual quote from Jerry Jones's son, Stephen Jones. Dad's a deal maker. Everything he's ever had his hands on, he's overpaid for. If my son said that about me publicly, I'd be like, B, what are you doing, buddy? That's not a nice thing to say. But here's the thing. It's on brand for Jerry because that's what he's done. He keeps botching these big contracts. He could have paid Dak Prescott early. Nope. Waits till the last minute. Ends up making Dak the highest paid quarterback in the league. And as good as Dak has been, he was a runner-up for MVP a few years ago. Guys, Dak Prescott is not worthy of being the highest paid quarterback. Jerry did this with CeeDee Lamb. Made him the highest paid receiver. Waited too long. He did it with Micah Parsons. But he botched that one so badly that they had to end up trading Micah Parsons on the eve of last season. Right? And they ended up having the worst defense in the league by a mile. Okay? So Stephen calling out his dad for bad deals. And then you, throughout the article, they find these quotes that are just amazing. Forget about players. What about the coaching situation? How about this one? I could work for Stephen Jones anytime, Jimmy Johnson has said over the years. Bill Parcells has echoed the sentiment. It's almost like both those guys, you know, coached for Jerry, and it did not go well for them working with Jerry. Obviously, Jimmy Johnson won Super Bowls. Bill Parcells had a lot of success and was like, yo, that's enough for me. I'm

0: And it's like, Jerry could easily hire a good coach and he could hire a good GM, a Howie Roseman type, and get the Dallas back on the path and get to a Super Bowl. But he wants to do it his way. He's one of these guys. I got to be a maverick. I've got to do it my way and show everybody. Yeah, I'm going to make this blockbuster trade. I'm going to surprise everybody. Jerry, dude, what are you trying to do? None of it is working. You're putting undue pressure on the franchise. Here's Brian Schottenheimer talking about the expectations for the Cowboys this season.
1: The one thing I think we're all on the same page of is this statement, which is we want to build a great team and not just collect talent. And I'll say that again. It's a great quote. Marty Schottenheimer, 2004 in San Diego. You know, it's not about just taking the best players. It's about taking the best people that fit into what you're trying to do, therefore building the best team that we can have, which gives us the best chance to win a Super Bowl.
0: That's interesting wording from Shoddy. Well said, former Jets offensive coordinator. That's how I know Shoddy. But that last part of the quote leads up to what I think is the piece de resistance of this entire Athletic article. Folks, they dive into a story from the 2014 draft, the Dallas War Room. No surprise, Jerry Jones is all in on Johnny Football. Yes, Johnny Manziel, who was pretty exciting and fun at Texas A&M. And according to this article, Jerry Jones was all in on Johnny Manziel. And then Stephen Jones comes in and says, nope, we're not doing that. There's this guard over here who's going to be pretty damn good. Let's take him. And the Cowboys end up drafting the guard. His name is Zach Martin. He ended up being a 7-time All-Pro. And by many accounts, he is going to make the Hall of Fame. It was a great pick by Stephen Jones. But Jerry wanted Johnny Manziel and didn't get his way. Folks, I'm going to read you what Jerry told his son in the war room in Dallas in front of everybody. I hope you're happy. You don't do special things in life. I would have never bought the Dallas Cowboys making middle of the road decisions. And what you just did is down the middle. You'll never be great. Can you imagine saying that to your kid in front of other people? You'll never be great. Meanwhile, Zach Martin ended up being great. Johnny Manziel flamed out in 2 years. Folks, the dysfunction in Dallas is just embarrassing. And I don't see greatness. Now, listen, again, they could win 10 games, make the playoffs, sure. But I think the more likely outcome is an 8-9 middle of the road. Damn. You know, it's just the same old situation in Dallas. Remember, this schedule is absolutely brutal. Look at it, folks. On the road at Green Bay. On the road at Houston. On the road at Seattle. On the road at the Rams. Those are four of like the 7 best teams in the league. This is one of the toughest schedules in the NFL. Good luck to Dak Prescott and company. All right, let's move on to what we saw in the preseason last night. It wasn't pretty. It was my guy, Fernando Mendoza, the number one overall pick. Folks, it's the preseason. I'm not freaking out. I know Colin loves to watch preseason and be like, oh my gosh, this is it. It doesn't mean that much to me. Fernando Mendoza, remember, he was solid against the Texans, but ended up throwing a pick six. Well, there was nothing special last night. A lot of checkdowns, nothing over 10 yards. That's what happens when you're playing with backups. It's not like the starting offensive line was out there for Mendoza. So yeah, is he protecting his moneymaker, i.e. himself? Yeah. So he didn't really do much last night. And as a result, everybody, the media, you know, the sheep out there, well, that's it, Mendoza. He's got to sit. He's got to watch. He's got to learn. Let's have him sit for 5 or 6 weeks. You know, we don't want to put him out there week one and get the snot knocked out of him. But if it happens in week 6 or 7, well, he studied for 6 weeks, so it's more palatable. Here is a stern Mr. Kubiak, the new head coach, talking about Mendoza's performance and the quarterback situation.
2: We didn't score at all, so we didn't help the team get victories. You know, I think, he has a pick, but I think it was a drop ball. You know, we have a couple sacks, so plenty that I can do better for him as well. He needs another 3 preseason games. You know, all those rookies do. And now that the season's starting, you know, that, you know, the practice reps get smaller, and that's just life. But us as coaches, we got to get him ready to play, keep developing him.
0: Yeah. It's a bummer there aren't 3 more preseason games. I'm sure Mendoza's just crestfallen. But you know what? Hey, he's going to be practicing now for 2 months. I mean, yeah, sure. You can replicate disguised coverages, the speed of a real NFL game. You could do that in practice, backing up Kirk Cousins. I mean, essentially, the Raiders, they're going to trot out, you know, their reliable, good old reliable 12-year-old Toyota Camry with 100,000 miles on it when they just got a Ferrari and parked it in the garage. You know, they took the Ferrari for a few spins there in the preseason. Yeah, let's just put it in the garage. Let's not force anything. Let's save it for a sunny day 2 months from now. Yeah, just because in 2 months, all of a sudden, you're going to know how to handle the Ferrari in action, right? With the turns and the reflexes. All of that's going to be fine in 2 months, right? That's just going to solve everything. Watching tape and watching Kirk Cousins get the snot knocked out of him, that's going to help Fernando Mendoza. I mean, again, I get it. The media likes Kirk Cousins to start. You know, this is a 3-14 team last year. They're going nowhere this year. I'm of the belief you just put him out there, sink or swim, baby. The best way to learn is on the job. You're going to see disguised coverages in the opener. You're going to see some exotic blitzes from the new head coach in Miami. Great, deal with it. It's not like things are going to change come week 8, okay? This is not a Jordan Love, Aaron Rodgers situation, okay? This is not a Patrick Mahomes, Alex Smith situation. None of those are analogous. By the way, if you want analogous, I mean, the guy has 35 college starts under his belt. 35. You know, the Niners traded up to draft Trey Lance. How'd that work out? He had like 17. The Colts drafted Anthony Richardson. He had 13. Those guys still can't play. Mendoza's got double those starts. Put the Ferrari out there. Take it for a spin every day. Our staff had some great numbers. Number one drafted, number one overall quarterbacks in their rookie season since 2015. Look at that. They've been bad. You know what else? Kirk Cousins is not leading you to a winning season. He's not leading you to the playoffs. He's not leading you to any more wins than Mendoza would. So what's the point? You're just wasting time, wasting reps that you could have given to Mendoza. Again, I get it. I'm in the minority on this, and that's fine. You know, we're going to have a couple guests on today. They're probably going to bash me and say, sit him. That's fine. If I were running the org, and, you know, Tom Brady, you know, our teammate here at Fox, I'm sure he's going to have a say. I don't want to hear the Tom Brady sat, though, guys. Like, he was a 6th-round pick. Fernando Mendoza is the franchise. They drafted him as the franchise. I want him out there if I'm a Raiders fan. And, you know, obviously his season opener against Miami, that is a huge game for Fox if Mendoza starts. You know, you track Kirk Cousins out there. It's like, Kirk Cousins. All right, well, can't wait to see that guy in action. You know, haven't seen in the last 3 years when he's been basically a tackling dummy in the backfield and can't throw a 12-yard out in Atlanta without getting pick sixed. So Kirk Cousins, really nice guy. I'm sure he's going to teach Mendoza the ropes. But Raiders, good luck. Wake me. Wake me when you start Mendoza. Coming up next, Jeff Schwartz, former offensive lineman in the NFL. He also played for the Oregon Ducks, and we know Oregon's probably going to win the Natty. We'll talk to Jeff next year on The Herd.
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0: Back here on the herd. Got a fun Big Ten segment coming up later in the hour, but now, oh boy, my guy, Jeff Schwartz, Fox Sports analyst. He's currently hosting First Things First all week with Mangini and company. Jeff is also on the Bear Bets podcast with Chris Felica, and he hosts his own podcast, Jeff Schwartz is Smarter Than You. Jeff certainly doesn't think he's smarter than me when it comes to football, but we do like betting. Jeff, yes. Let me go off the board. You're not ready for this question. Who's winning the Super Bowl? Who should I bet?
15: Winning the Super Bowl, who should you bet? So those are two different things, right? Because some of the numbers on the Rams aren't great right now. If you got that before the Myles Garrett trade, you would have gotten maybe 8.5 or 8-1. I'll tell you the team that I'm looking at as sort of the long shot. And that's the Houston Texans, right? They're like 16-1 right now, J-Mac. Like, think about the formula that we've seen work in the NFL over the years, right? Like, in the Super Bowl, defense matters a ton. It might not matter as much through the regular season, but rushing the passer matters so much in those big playoff games. We like their head coach, right? D'Amico Ryan's, all he's done in Houston as winning. He'll continue to evolve as a coach. It comes down to C.J. Stroud. If we believe Stroud will take the next step as a quarterback, be more consistent, and play better in their big games, like one of the things he does, he doesn't really play well in the losses. And it's not a loss where you're like, man, he threw for 350 and four touchdowns, and oops, they just lost. And if he gets better with an improved offensive line, with the weapons they have, they address some of the running game in free agency, like they are a live team, I feel like. If you think they're going to win division, right, they'll have a home playoff game or a couple home playoff games. So to me, like the value in Houston is there as Super Bowl champion. I think the Rams are the rightful favorite. But if you're looking for a wager right now, I'm taking Houston.
0: That's crazy because earlier in the show, I gave my bold predictions, five bold predictions for the NFL this season. Now, assuming you didn't see that segment, I had the Texans win the AFC as one of my bold predictions. So we are on the same wavelength here. I had the Titans, you know, I soft pedaled from in the playoff mix. I just said winning record, Browns worst record. 49ers or Packers make a coaching change and Joe Burrow wins the MVP. Anything you there you love or you hate?
15: Have you watched the Titans this preseason?
0: No, I specifically don't watch the Titans in the preseason.
15: Okay. They're not good. Like, it's a problem. I think their starting offense has played five drives so far the preseason and have one touchdown against only backups. Like, I'm concerned about Tennessee right now offensively. It's just not clicking right now. And I understand it's the preseason, but the starters did play, right? Look, the standard is very simple for me in the preseason. If you do what you're supposed to do, I just check the box, right? Ones playing twos, check the box, right? You did your job. And then I have red flags. Ones versus twos, it didn't go very well, red flag. And, like, I red flagged the Titans. I don't know if Cam Ward's any good. I don't know if they're going to develop him very well. I have my question about Tennessee. I do not have them as a winning record. No chance. I am more likely them much under the 6.5 than over.
0: Okay. All right. Let's get to big storylines today. Obviously, Shadur versus Deshaun Watson. Conspiracy theories abound as to why Watson could win the job despite him playing horribly in the preseason. Do you have any conspiracy theories, whether related to Monken, tanking, whatever you got? Shadur, paves the way for Shadur to come home for week three as the starter after Watson vomits all over himself. What do you got on the Browns?
15: I have nothing of conspiracy. I don't think it's a conspiracy to, like, make Watson look bad and have Sanders come home the savior in week three. I think quite simply, Deshaun Watson is probably more mentally ahead in this offense as a veteran than Sanders is, right? That's my best guess, because on the field, you're right. It has leaned towards Sanders, or it's been pretty even, and the upside of playing Sanders looks to be more the upside of playing. Well, I've been waiting for Watson to sort of, like, give me a sign for him to play physically, and it hasn't happened yet, J-Mac. Just hasn't happened, right? He hasn't been good since 2020, and I thought we'd get a little bit better throughout the preseason. It really hasn't happened. So to me, this has to be about how Monken feels the players are ready to run his offense. And I would imagine Watson's ahead there, but that doesn't mean Sanders is far behind or Sanders can't do it. I think Watson, you know, there was a wager I saw on a faraway place, J-Mac. Will Deshaun Watson be the first quarterback benched? I think that's a good wager to make. I don't think he makes it very long as a starting quarterback.
0: Huh. Interesting. I didn't know you could bet on that. I mean, you know, who knows? These coaches can act like it's an injury and it's really a soft benching. But let me ask you about Monken. This guy finally gets a head coaching gig in the NFL. I think he's been an offensive coordinator in college and the pros. He seems a little out of his depth here. You know, I asked Joe Thomas straight up last hour, are these guys tanking to go get Arch Manning? You know, they trade Myles Garrett. They pick Monken as the head coach.
15: Yeah.
0: You know, they Deshaun Watson. Come on, what are we doing here? I know people don't outwardly tank, but this draft class is loaded. We do say that every year. And any thoughts of tanking in Cleveland?
15: It's a good question. I don't know if the coach is trying to tank in his first head coaching job in the NFL in week one. Right? Like I think the front office definitely has an eye toward the future, right? And you're right, look, this draft class, I get it. Same thing we said last year, but the top seven guys are better than Klubnik or Nesmeyer. Like, they're just better than those guys right now. I think this draft class will live up to the hype, especially when it comes down to next April and May during draft season. But I definitely think when Monken took the job, he sort of knew that they wanted to play Deshaun Watson. It felt all along that they gave him every opportunity to start. And that's what I look at first and foremost. It's like, what is the team doing to show you who they want to play? Like last night, the Raiders played Cousins first. Like that to me is a great sign that Cousins is going to start week one, right? Every opportunity the Browns had, they played Watson first in the first preseason game. He got more one reps. He played with the ones in the first joint practice. Like, they've given him sort of every opportunity. They've been very positive in the media. Remember in the spring when the Browns beat reporters put out there that Watson's going to start for the team, you know, in week one? Like, nothing was going to change unless he was 0 for 27 in the preseason. Like, it just wasn't going to change. So, he was always their guy when Todd Monken signed there.
0: Well, you mentioned Mendoza. If you were advising Kubiak, who's also in his first head coaching gig, what would you tell him on the quarterback?
15: I play Mendoza, but I am wavering a little bit after last night. I mean, look, you get more data points, right? And my thing has always been this idea that you can't play a rookie quarterback, a first-round pick, in week one for some odd, like, we got to protect him reason. Well, Cam Newton played week one. His career went well. Joe Burrow played week one. Trevor Lawrence played week one. Andrew Luck played week one. Plenty of first picks overall play week one, and they're fine. It's all about where the player is ready to play now. It shouldn't be about the offensive line or the weapons. It should be about, is this quarterback ready to play now? Last night, it wasn't as clean as I would like it to have been entering the third preseason game, and I think that when you watch Cousins play and Mendoza play, it does make sense why they would go with Cousins. But I still have the opinion, put the young guy out there, man. Like, what do you have to lose? His confidence is probably not going to get shot. He gets all the reps he needs early in his career to be better in year two. Cousins doesn't move this franchise anywhere, right? He's a placeholder for Mendoza.
0: Yeah. What about Tua versus Penix? Listen, again, you're watching preseason. I am not. I specifically don't, because I don't want to overreact, which Colin does occasionally on preseason games. But, like, never. Tua's been apparently really bad, and it sounds like it's Penix's job to lose. Penix hasn't thrown a pass. He's coming off a major injury. I mean, I joked this earlier this week that he came out of the womb wearing a walking boot, and people got, like, upset with me like I was mean or something. He's always hurt. What do you got in Atlanta, the quarterback situation?
15: Well, the report was it made it impossible for him to start based on his play. I've never heard that before. And he lost a competition of one. He was the only guy. Penix has not, until this week, Penix had not been cleared for full contact. I'm actually surprised to see if Penix is going to play week one. He just got cleared. And sort of the talk out of Atlanta is like, you know, Penix just sort of working his way back slowly, right? He's already been hurt in previous years. He wants to make sure he's fully healthy. And, you know, it feels very clear that he will probably start week one, even though he might not be ready. But look, the thing about Tua is that he is a quarterback who's been hurt so much in his career, he plays not to get hurt. Yeah. And that's totally fair. He's had very bad injuries in his career. Of course, we've seen them. They've been graphic on the field. Like that. And then his play style changed. Of course it changed. And it's hard to play that position or any position in the NFL with the idea that I might get hurt at some point. We're all going to get hurt, but you can't play that way. Otherwise, you will get hurt. So, you know, his game has struggled since he's been hurt.
0: Yeah. One more NFL before we pivot to college. Last year, I had what is being called the greatest prediction in FS1 history, Chiefs not making the playoffs. I don't know if I can top it, but I don't know. Where are you on the Chiefs? I know you know the franchise well. Yeah. Your brother obviously played there. There's some concerning questions about the left tackle again. Patrick Mahomes coming off the injury. Where are you on the Chiefs?
15: The Josh Simmons stuff is not great, the left tackle, right? It's a back injury. It's a back issue. I think they're calling it back issue. Back issues are not good for big players. And so that's a big loss if he can't go. There's already, you know, trying to figure out right tackle right now as well. Their right guard should be back. Look, The Chiefs very simply are going to change their offense. They've talked about it. They've shown us in the preseason. We're going to run the ball under center now. We're going to run with Kenneth Walker, obviously, with the screen game is back. I think offensively they're going to be fine. It might take a little bit of time for Mahomes to feel comfortable in, you know, playing with, you know, his repaired knee, and that's typical for any injured player. The question I have is really the pass rush, right? And we saw Mason Thomas do some good things in the preseason. They need Peter Woods to play well, and then they're replacing their secondary, right? Which Spags has done a great job, and that coach have a building up secondary players, but they're going to need it, right? In their division, look at who they're playing. Look at the quarterbacks they're playing. So to me, it's not really, it's a question about the offense. I want to see more what the defense does this season.
0: All right, let's go to college. A, why is Ohio State ranked number one? And B, how bad does Oregon beat them in the shoe?
15: I don't know. I've had this discussion with some Oregon friends. If you took Ohio State's helmet or Georgia's helmet and put on Oregon players, they'd be number one in the country, right? but the last two postseasons play a role in it, right? The last two have not been as good, even though we've gotten further every single season, right? It was a non-playoff appearance. Then it was, you know, a Pac-12 championship game. And then it was a playoff and then a win. And then we won eventually, right? So I think that's the reason why. It's because of the way the games ended last season. And so, look, the formula that Oregon has is there, right? It's a NFL high first round pick who probably would have gone second in the draft this past season. It's a skill position group that's one of the best in the country. They have tight end one. They have all these wide receivers going to the NFL eventually. They have the stud running back group. And then defensively, they brought back four NFL defensive linemen who came back. And it doesn't include other five-star kids that are going to play for them this year. A freshman All-American cornerback. So like they have the pieces in place. It's all about January. How do you get to January as healthy as possible and ready to win playoff games? Everything they do up until then is a progression to, it's really NFL, right? It's a progression to the postseason for Oregon, which is really the case for about seven programs right now. It's how do you get to the playoffs as healthy as possible playing your best football?
0: So if I told you that Oregon was the best team in the Big Ten and then Indiana was second and Ohio State was third, would you think that's crazy? Ohio State's getting all the love from the voters.
15: Ohio State has a tougher schedule. That certainly plays a role in maybe their win-loss record this year, right? It's Texas, it's Indiana, it's Oregon, right? So it's a tougher schedule they've had in previous years. That Texas game sort of is the kind of linchpin. They go to USC as well. They got Michigan. Who knows what Michigan will be like at the end of the season? Ohio State's going to replace a lot, right? They replaced three defensive draft picks in top 11 for them. Julian Sain last year was really good completing the ball, but they want to see a little bit more out of him. They do return a lot of their offensive linemen, which gives me hope. Arthur Smith, now the offensive coordinator, sort of combining his running package with Ryan Day's. Like, they're going to be one of the best in the country. But if they went 10-2 with their schedule, it wouldn't be that surprising. I do have questions about Indiana making that transition as well with a lot of new football players. But it feels silly to doubt Sig, right? I mean, all he's done anywhere is win. And the way they played last year was just so brilliant.
0: So I ranked my top six quarterbacks in college football. And you mentioned Julian Sain. I didn't have him in the top six. Obviously, people are outraged. Again, the highest leverage games, Jeff, last year, I didn't see
15: it.
0: I just didn't see it. That's not saying he can't do it. He's got Jeremiah Smith. He better. But I had Arch Manning at the top. I was lukewarm on Arch last year, and that ended up being correct. I had Carr 2, Moore 3, Jaden Mayava. I just like the cut of his jib a lot. Chambliss at 5, and then Sam Leavitt, mostly because he's in the Lane Kiffin system. I left out Mensah from Miami and saying, but any thoughts on that list?
15: More USC propaganda, I see. I think Chambliss is better than him. I mean, that's okay. I mean, Malva is somewhere around there. I think Mensah is on this list. I think Mensah this year playing in Miami with the offense they have, the weapons they have. I'm going to play some offensive line. I think Mensah makes his way onto your list at some point this season. He's a very good football player. He's upgrading everything he's got right now in that position. Look, the thing about Mayava that I'm interested about is he loses those two wide receivers. Like, those were incredible players, and they're already making waves. Jacoby Lane's had a great camp in Baltimore. Obviously, Lemon's hurt right now in Philly, but was doing well until that point. Like, they got to replace those two guys. They do have their offensive lineback. J-Mac, you ready? USC team total over this weekend. They're going to name their score against San Jose State.
0: Team total, what is it, like 42 or something?
15: It's not 50 and a half. I got it at 48 and a half.
0: It's 50 and a half?
15: Yeah, so USC's played seven
0: group of that market?
15: Yeah. Shit. USC has played seven group of six opponents in under Lincoln Riley. They've scored 44 in all seven games. They scored 50 in five of those games, and they score a ton of fourth quarter points, 14 fourth quarter points on average in those games. They just roll them up. Dude, they score a ton of points against these teams. San Jose State is like 138th in returning production on defense. They're going to score a lot of points, J-Mac.
0: 50 and a half, so that's seven touchdowns and a field goal. Lincoln's probably not going to be kicking. How's the backup quarterback at USC? You think he'll play?
15: Their backups are better than San Jose State's starters, I would imagine. If you pass backup USC's backup offense, San Jose State's starting defense, they're going to roll in this game. It would not surprise me if they're in the 60s.
0: Look at that, giving out week zero betting tips. By the way, Cal-UCLA next weekend.
15: Love it.
0: I may be going to that game. I actually know coaches on both sides. Who you got in that one? Because I'm hearing good things about my guy Chesney, JMU guy, UCLA.
15: This is my favorite game of week one because it's a classic Paco after dark game. It's at nighttime up in Berkeley. Weird things happen in Berkeley at night. It's going to be fabulous. You have JKS, who the country will come to know this year, Cal's quarterback, lefty, Tasha Poise there now, and they kept Rolovich there, who really helped him last season. You got Chesney, week one, going on the road. I think a lot of points. I mean, would it surprise you if it was 34-31 in this game? So obviously, you worry about first-time offenses.
0: Do you know the total for that one or no? I mean, Jeff, wow.
15: I think it's in the 50s.
0: Yeah, that feels light. Chesney's going to put up points. Nico, I'm just telling you, Nico, I don't know if you've seen his brother. It was a rough last year, but they got a good coach now. Okay, all right. We got some college football going. I'm getting excited. Jeff Schwartz, catch him on First Things First today at 3 Eastern on FS1. Great stuff, Jeff. Enjoy the season. I'm sure we'll talk to you soon.
15: Take care, buddy.
0: All right, Jeff Schwartz, ace degenerate, to quote the great Karate Kid, although degenerate gambler is a cool thing now. Just kidding. All right, we'll do Herd Line next here on The Herd.
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30: Saturday night is baseball night in America on Fox. And this week, historic rivals making their push for the playoffs. Wilson Contreras and the Red Sox taking on Ben Rice and the Yankees tomorrow, 7 Eastern on Fox.
0: That should be a good one.
30: Yeah, Red Sox, Yankees, never a complaint.
0: Yeah. If you're scoring at home, that's two for Mendoza, two for Kirk Cousins.
30: Yes.
0: One for Mendoza on Rachel's scorecard.
30: Don't get it wrong.
0: I know Jeff Schwartz really upset you, Rachel. I have the monitor over here. I'm watching Rachel. Very upset.
30: He is a gambler. He is betting that the Texans will win the Super Bowl this year, which could happen.
0: Yeah.
30: But it likely won't.
0: Yeah.
30: So you just have to take that with a grain of salt, his opinion.
0: Yes.
30: I do like Jeff. He's very good.
0: He's a nice guy. All right, let's go to Rachel with the news.
31: No.
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18: This is the Herdline News.
30: I'm going to be so excited when Mendoza's a Hall of Famer. And I'm going to be like, see?
0: It was all because he sat out
30: for the first 5
0: games.
30: It was all okay. There we go. All right. We've seen a lot of stories. We've talked about a lot. Jason, A.J. Brown leaving the Eagles, going to the Patriots. We haven't talked as much about what he left behind. So let's break down this Eagles receiving core. We know that they drafted Mekhi Lemon, 20th overall out of USC. They added Dontavian Wicks from the Packers, Hollywood Brown from the Chiefs. And of course, they still have the receiver who's hit more than 1,000 yards in 3 of the last 4 seasons, Devonta Smith. Nick Sirianni talking about Smith recently. Take a listen to what he had to say.
8: Devontae is a number one. We've thought Devontae is a number one receiver since the day we've drafted him. Now, you know, last year he had more yards than AJ, but in other years he hasn't. But we treat him as a number one receiver with how we try and plan him, get him the ball last year and the years before that, and also moving forward. So it's going to be exciting to more opportunities that Devontae gets, because I know when we throw the ball to Devontae, good things happen. And so it'll be fun to watch him.
30: Look, A.J. Brown, huge player, has done a lot of stuff. But pretending he lit this Eagles offense on fire last season, it's just wrong. They were ranked 23rd in pass yards per game. So do you have confidence that Devontae Smith is going to be able to power them up back to higher in those rankings?
0: So I did not consider him a number one receiver. You know, I think he's like 5'9", buck 65. Like, to me, that doesn't project, unless you're Tyreek Hill freaky speed, number one. But I had, you know, Matthew Berry, fantasy guy, came on my podcast and said, listen, Devontae Smith is probably going to have a JSN-type explosive year.
30: Yeah, that's what they expect.
0: He can run everything in the route tree. You line him up outside, in the slot, in the backfield. Like, he's very, very skilled. I need to see it, just simply because I can't get over the size. But I'm looking, your commander secondary is very bad. I just quickly checked, though. Smith has not cooked them in the last four games against them last 2 years. We'll see. I mean, I JSN-type explosive year, that to me, I would be shocked if that happened.
30: Well, look, here's what I know. I know that he is a much quieter personality than A.J. Brown. So if you were looking for your quarterback to try to succeed in a new offensive system, having a quieter guy over there as your number one receiver, where it's not in the back of your mind all the time, I need to get him the ball. Is he going to be upset if I don't get him the ball? Well, I got to look at A.J. first, like that kind of thing. That's just not going to have to be in Jalen Hurts' mind anymore. And Smith is never going to come up to him, at least his personality doesn't seem like he would, and say, why aren't you giving me the ball? We're just not going to see that. And you've got two guys, by the way, who've known each other since they were 17, 18 years old. You have to remember, these guys were teammates in college. Mm. There's some great stories about how on Devontae's recruiting visit that he visited with Jalen, and that instead of going out to parties at night or taking them to see the nightlife in Alabama, that they were actually on the field running practice routes at like 10 o'clock at night when Smith was just there for his recruiting visit. So these are guys who are very comfortable with each other. And in an offense that was defined last year at times by the relationship between Hurts and A.J. Brown, I think this will be a huge upgrade just for that reason.
0: Yeah.
30: So I don't know. I don't like that week one matchup for my Commanders, by the way.
0: Well, line has come down 5.5 to 4.
30: Not
0: a bad sign. I don't know why.
30: I have a feeling you and I will talk after that game and I will be sad. But we'll see what happens. I don't know. Eagles, not the only ones dealing with a new quarterback receiver combination. Let's talk a little bit about the Ravens here. Look, Lamar Jackson is going to be relying on his rookie wide receiver, Jacoby Lane, and reports out of training camp have indicated there is already strong chemistry between the two. Reporters have noted Lane seems to catch everything thrown in his direction, and Lamar talking highly about him as well. This was from after practice Wednesday.
9: Big guy, you know, like 6'4", 6'5". Catch the ball with the best of them, man. I told you, like, my comparison, like Odell Beckham and DeAndre Hopkins with the hands.
30: I mean, that's high praise, right? You're going to throw those names out there.
0: Slow down, buddy.
30: Well, but there's your big receiver, right? I have his numbers here. I think he's 6'4", 200 pounds.
0: I like him.
30: Do you feel like this is going to bode well for Lamar? I mean, you know that they're trying to make him a little, not a pocket passer, but using his legs a little less, and he's going to have this big target now.
0: Yeah, I like Lane a lot. So I do this auction league, and I waited to post Lane until nobody had money, and I got him for a dollar. I like Lane a lot. I mean, this guy is explosive. Zay Flowers is really good. I know not a lot of people are buying this Ravens team. If Declan Doyle is half of Ben Johnson, the Ravens sleepwalk to 12 wins. Like, and Lane is going to have like a 50-catch season, maybe 6-7 touchdowns.
30: Well, I mean, it's the worst named division in football, but how do you see the AFC North shaking out? Two of the teams are in the South anyway. Every time I see it.
0: Ravens and the Bengals, they're not in the South.
30: Do you understand? The Bengals stadium overlooks the state of Kentucky. It is as south as you can get in the state of Ohio.
0: Really?
30: And the Ravens...
0: Wait a minute, hold on. Wait, this is a geography lesson.
30: Do you not know this?
0: Can we get a map? So if you do like that across the country? Is Cincinnati below Baltimore?
30: Yes. And in fact, Baltimore, I'm from Maryland, I can tell you. Oh. Maryland is south of the Mason-Dixon line.
0: Oh, God. Yeah, you listen, don't know that? I grew up in Northern Virginia.
30: Also a southern state.
0: Virginia might be southern. Northern Virginia is absolutely not southern.
30: You can talk about the political affiliations all you want. But here's what I know. When they had the Civil War in the North the South,
0: I'm
30: the Mason-Dixon line was above Maryland.
0: I know. I took the field trips to Gettysburg.
30: It
0: we
30: just
0: did all
30: shouldn't
0: that.
30: Be called the AFC North. How do you think crazy. The Ravens are going to shake out there, though?
0: Rachel and I have probably done 20 shows together. This is the hottest take you've ever had. The division should not be. I've never thought of that. That's pretty genius. I'll go Ravens, Bengals, Steelers, Browns.
30: Okay. All right. I mean, look. You think this is going to work? I'm all for it. I want to see another big. I want the AFC to return to Lamar, Patrick, Josh Allen. I want to see the Derby this year again. Yeah. We got a little break from it last year with all the injuries.
0: Okay, let's just quickly go back to geography for a second. Hold on. So Baltimore,
30: I'm not wrong.
0: You're saying Baltimore and Cincinnati are technically south.
30: I am saying that, look, you don't have to think Baltimore's in the south. I get it. Colloquially, they're not.
0: Right.
30: But you can't call them the AFC North. A town that is south of the Mason-Dixon line doesn't get to be north.
0: Yeah,
30: you might not think of them as the deep south, but they're not in the AFC North. Yeah. And I can tell you that Cincinnati, having been there, not in the north either.
0: I don't think I've been to Cincinnati before.
30: So the where the stadium is, it's right next to a river. And on the other side of that river, you can look out from the stadium and you see the state of Kentucky.
0: Right. So Kentucky, definitely unequivocally south.
30: Cincinnati is in the south.
0: That's insane. That is a wild thing. I have never heard that from
30: they're
0: anyone.
30: Not north. Let me put it that way.
0: Right.
30: You can maybe say middle. So maybe you say that, look, Ohio's in the middle, north to not just the middle of the country, but north to south.
0: Midwest.
30: Maybe you say that Maryland is in the middle, right? It's the mid-Atlantic, right? None of that is the north. You know where the north is? Up.
0: I'm
30: not wrong.
0: I am floored by this. So we could put our staff can put the schedules on all the time. Can we get a map of America? On the screen. No, in all seriousness, I did grow up in Northern Virginia. There's nothing south about Northern Virginia.
30: Okay, but there's
0: now
30: nothing north about it either.
0: You drive 2 hours south to Harrisonburg and Blacksburg.
30: Look,
0: it's south.
30: Think about the NFC North. What are the teams NFC North?
0: NFC North.
30: Chicago.
0: Chicago's in the Midwest.
30: Minneapolis
0: is in the Midwest.
30: Green Bay.
0: Yeah, we need. Okay.
30: These are northern teams. Detroit. Detroit is practically in Ontario. Like, these are teams in the north part of the country.
0: Yeah. I thought that was the Midwest, but again, you know, listen, Goodell, if you're watching, we may need to change some division names here. This is crazy.
30: I Rachel can't believe that you never even thought about that.
0: Hold on. Rachel dropping geography bombs in the power hour. Oh, my gosh.
30: This is like in the NBA, saying that Memphis is in the west. Questionable.
0: Well, that's dumb. Yeah, that's just stupid. Yeah.
30: There you go.
0: Wait, is that it?
30: No, we have another story, but that's end of your geography lesson.
0: Okay.
30: Sorry. I thought you were going to give us more geography takes.
0: No.
30: I do want to get to this last one because Bill Belichick, he's only in his second year at UNC, which kind of floored me. I feel like the story has been going on forever, but they are playing their opening game against TCU in Ireland tomorrow. And in a recent interview, Belichick, who some consider to be the best head coach in NFL history, was asked if he ever sees himself returning to the NFL. Take a listen to this.
10: I'm focused on UNC right now. Absolutely. Like, you know, I've recruited these kids 2 years of them, been with these guys. You know, I want to help them. And you know, I had a great experience in the NFL, but I'm very happy in North Carolina. I'm excited to be there, excited about the future of our program.
30: Jason, it's wild to say this, and I understand why someone asked him the question, but in my opinion, the NFL door is closed to him. I mean, do you
0: think it's much of an opinion?
30: Do you think? But I don't even mean for right now.
0: Oh, there's no shot.
30: I just don't think that he's ever going to get back to the NFL.
0: And this is like a stain on his career, you know?
30: Yes. But even toward the end of his NFL time, I mean, it's interesting. We have the numbers here, right? The hiring cycles. We've had three hiring cycles pass since Bill Belichick left the Patriots. He has had one interview in that time, not one job offer. In three cycles, he has had only one interview.
0: Is that Atlanta?
30: Last season, there were 10 openings in the NFL. Bill's name never came up as a head coaching
0: candidate.
30: No, nor should it. I just think it's a shame. I understand when he left the Patriots. Look, I covered Bill's Patriots teams up close. And I will tell you, that he left people with a bad taste in their mouths. He was, I mean, obviously, as you saw over and over again, he was intensely disrespectful to the media, which is cute when you're winning Super Bowls. But again, as I believe Benjamin Franklin said, these are the people who buy ink and paper by the barrel, and they will eventually come back for you if you are mean to them.
0: Wow.
30: And Benjamin then Franklin. There was a lot of players that he was very dismissive of, too, right? He made players feel expendable often. So, you know, I wasn't surprised when he left the Patriots. No one was running to hire him. But I think if he had just been quiet, not taken the job at UNC, not had to rush back in to feel important and be a head coach, but had to just take the year off, do that thing where coaches go around the country to other training camps, you know, oh, I went to go see my good friend Andy Reid. I went to go see my good friend so-and-so. And these, you know, looking stately, right, as a elder statesman of the NFL. I just think, and been quiet and not showcased his girlfriend, I think that he would be a head coach by now, again, already in the NFL. And instead, I think it's over.
0: It's over, yeah. Rachel with the news.
11: Well, that's the news.
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11: The Herd Line News.
0: I can already smell Monday's show. Belichick loses by 30, and I start asking if Jim Harbaugh wins the Super Bowl, is he a better coach than Belichick?
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broadcaster, the voice of the Texas Longhorns, and your host of the Craig Way Show. 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

0: Hello, Friday. Great to see you. Good to be on the verge of another weekend, and glad to have you with us as well. Good afternoon, everybody. 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Glad to have you with us today on a Friday. I always say it every Friday that if Friday is your traditional work Friday, like it is for a lot of folks, then good on you, good for you, and I hope you enjoy the weekend. For those of you for whom Friday is the middle of your work week, hopefully we get you over the hump there. And as my producer, Jake Herman, points out, he knows some people who begin their work week on Friday. Those poor souls.
1: Yeah, we missed our Tuesday window of congratulating those people again.
0: Yeah, I'm getting to the finish line there, you know, on Tuesday. But we'll do that next Tuesday. So hopefully your work week gets off to a good start. We have a lot of things on board here for Friday. It's a Fire Me Up Friday, so some of our music return cuts will feature some of that. Here in the 2 o'clock hour, talking to college football. Some interesting points that have been made in a couple of the online things. Now, the first college football weekend is truly upon us. I actually watched some parts of some college football games last night.
1: Yeah, there were some FCS games, some lower division games.
0: Yeah, I did. I did actually watch. You know, and I skipped around because I know how folks can be, how people are. When I tell them, hey, I watched, you know, whatever. I watched, who was it that I was watching at one point last night? I was watching Furman against Anderson, and I watched...
1: the Paladins.
0: Yeah, and I watched a little bit of a couple of other FCS teams, and I know some folks were like, why in the world are you watching that? I watched some of that, but I watched a goodly chunk of high school football that was televised last night. Including the game, or half a game as it turned out to be, between Eastview, you know, from Georgetown, and Cedar Ridge from Round Rock. That was the KBVO, a big game of the week with my colleagues, Roger Wallace and Keith Moreland. And Roger will join us in the 3 o'clock hour, not only to talk about the bizarre set of circumstances that happened in the reduction of and truncating of that game last night. We'll get his thoughts on that, but also we'll talk about some of the other teams because they've got another game tonight. They do a live telecast on KBVO on Thursday nights, and then on KXAN Plus, the streaming outlet for them. They stream a game, and they're going to have the renewal of an old rivalry, Leander and Pflugerville, tonight at the field in Pflugerville, as I like to say. Now I'll wipe off the microphone. So we'll visit Roger and we'll talk Longhorns with Roger as well and a couple other things. So we'll do that. But it is the start of a college football weekend, as we know. The headline game would be TCU and North Carolina in Ireland. We'll take a look at that. There's a couple of other games to mention because it is the quote-unquote 0 week of college football. We're also going to hear from Longhorns head coach Steve Sarkisian, who was on the Third and Longhorn podcast this week. So we're gonna hear from Sark on that. So that's coming up as well. We do have Inconceivable here in this first hour on a Friday. Jake, we know what Friday with Inconceivable refers to and it is inclusive of.
1: Inclusive of a one-way ticket down to the Sunshine State, also known as the most flaccid of the lower 48, where you can always find the low-hanging fruit on a Florida Man Friday.
0: Yeah, it is. And hopefully it's just not a one-way ticket. Hopefully folks can escape and get back from it.
1: Well, sure. Yeah. Sure. They might not, you might not want to come back if you hear what's going on down there.
0: Yeah. Yesterday on the program, we visited with Gene Watson, our MLB insider. He was still in Japan. And Gino is right in the middle.

0: a flight home, you talk about your body clock getting taken for a ride. By the time they took off, I think it was about 8 o'clock last night. But when they land in Houston, when he lands in Houston, it's going to be about, I think he said about 6:45 this evening. So it's going to, it'd be a long turnaround for him. All right. The other thing that we're going to get to in the 4 o'clock hour, I don't know if you got a chance to hear the conversation this morning. We bring you the Dan Patrick Show in the mornings here, following the morning kickoff with, you know, of course, Mike Hardball-Harge and Mark Henry, the world's strongest man. And, you know, they give you the three-hour variety now. You get the full Monty. You get the three-hour tour beginning at 6 a.m. Monday through Friday. And always great to hear those fellas getting your day off to a good start. That's 6 to 9. And then we bring you Dan Patrick from 9 to 11 before we get to Colin Cowherd. Dan Patrick this morning had Bijan Robinson on his show. And we're gonna bring you that conversation in the 4 o'clock hour and let you hear a little bit of Bijan's mindset now in the National Football League. He's just signed that massive contract, and which it made him the highest paid running back in NFL history for about a week or several days until Jahmyr Gibbs got his deal. I guess it was, but it's still a massively big deal. But Dan Patrick has a lot of fun with him asking about his running back heroes and the kind of stuff. They get into this stream of consciousness about Bijan wanting to throw an option pass. And I'll let him explain it. But, you know, Kevin Stefanski, of course, is the Falcons' new head coach. And so there's this a little bit of politicking going on by Dan Patrick. You need to get him to put it in a playbook to let you have an opportunity. So we'll get to that. That's coming up in the 4 o'clock hour. So a lot of things, as always, on the program. Now, I wanted to start off with some college football because there are some games on the schedule this weekend, but also there was an interesting piece. I noticed it this morning from Bill Conley, you know, the veteran college football writer for ESPN. And he had an interesting piece. You know, we're seeing these interesting pieces that come out right before kickoff. You know why that is? Because the mundane pieces, the regular rankings and blah, blah, blah, those have already been written. They were writing those in June and July and early August. And now these guys are dealing with the necessity of this final weekend without a full slate of college football games to come up with creative pieces. And he did. This one is a piece about who could be the next first-time national champion. And the headline is, after Indiana, who could be college football's first-time national champion? Because as we talked about at length yesterday, Indiana threw some people for a loop. And last night I was on a podcast with a good friend, John Madani, who is a senior producer for ESPN Radio. I was on with John and with Kent Cohen, who has worked in the market for a long time. So I know that those guys have been friends and colleagues of mine for years. And they do a podcast. And so I had a chance to be on with them last night, and we talked at length about all that stuff going on with the legal battles and that's taken another turn that we'll get to as well with regard to whether players can leave NFL tryouts or NFL rosters and return to college after the SEC, the Big Ten, the ACC, the Big 12, and others have said, nope, can't do it. A judge last night in Dallas said, yes, you can. So that's just the latest thing. I told you, and it was hardly an original thought on my part. All I was doing was echoing what a lot of folks said, and I've been saying this for about the past week when this thing really started to percolate, that this is tip of the iceberg, and that this is going to be dragged out in the courts. It will be for some time. The interesting thing will be, what will be the turnaround on this deal punitively for teams like LSU, who are bound and determined to get those guys on the field, on the roster, and use Daquan Wright, on the field? And will there be repercussions from the NCAA? And would that, initiate another round of legal stuff? So that's a completely different issue. And we'll break that down as we have again. Also, we're going to, I mentioned Roger Wallace did high school football last night. They'll do so again tonight. We'll tell you about some of the biggest matchups. Well, we'll just tell you what the computer is saying about the matchups for the first week of the high school football, including Jake Herman's game tonight over Montgomery, as Jake will head over there to call the matchup between Bastrop and Montgomery, Lake Creek. So Bastrop against Lake Creek on Vipe, right?
1: That's right.
0: We'll be doing that on Vipe.
1: Free to watch, Vipe Live, YouTube.
0: Okay, so there you go. I'll tune in. I'll watch some.
1: Oh, good.
0: Yeah. We'll tell you what the computer thinks of that matchup and some of the other. This is something that we do every week throughout the high school football season. We tell you what the computer is. It is not for wagering purposes, even though there are point differentials listed. I'm uncomfortable saying point spreads because it's a projection from a computer from our friend Jerry Forrest, who has this massive computer with Pigskin Prep based out of the Waco area. And it's a subscription-based service. And what the computer does is it spells out how much better one team is supposed to be than another. So we'll get the computer's thoughts on some of these week one matchups. There were week one games last night, and we'll get to all of that. So
1: if you're using these for any other purposes besides projection, you don't need our text line. You need the hotline.
0: Right, Gamblers Anonymous, that sort of thing. Our good friend Jeff Howe, who I used to host a show with, said, you laugh. When I told him about this, and we used to do what the computer said, you laugh. He said, but I guarantee you, there's some old boys sitting down at, it used to be a convenience store, I don't think it's there anymore, in Florence, called D Boone's. And he used to say, there's some guys sitting in the back room back there at D Boone's. And they're discussing, whether there's a wager or two to be laid down on like a 3A Division II game. So we'll try to dissuade you from that. This is for the purposes of just telling what the computer thinks of each of these teams and what might happen. So we'll get to all of that, as always. Glad to have you with us. 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

0: Well, he says Friday night I crashed your party. We're crashing your Friday afternoon party here. Offering from the great Billy Joel. You may be right. They're off the glass houses. That was the noise of the glass shattering there. Great album cover with him with a big rock in his hand getting ready to throw it in a glass window. There.
1: That's what every minor league stadium in America has adopted on the foul ball that leaves the stadium.
0: Oh, yeah, that's right. Yeah, they do it at Del Diamond as well.
1: I hope that wasn't your car.
0: Yeah, but if so, go down to Joe's Glass Repair. You'll have that.
1: They'll get you right.
0: Yeah, exactly. Let's start off, however, listening to some comments from Longhorns head coach Steve Sarkisian. Now, he was on the Third and Longhorn podcast on Tuesday. And so Sark was asked that he was about the consistency factor. And, you know, how have your teams been in terms of the consistency factor at Texas compared to what he had, say, at Washington before even with the USC?
2: I think just that, Fozzie, you know, like I was thinking back, you know, 2009, I became the head coach of the University of Washington. Mm-hmm. And I was 33 when I got the job. I was 34 for my first game. And I think about those first 5 years and that five-year run at Washington. And, I mean, I coached hard, don't get me wrong. And I was trying to be creative. And then we were recruiting really well. We're doing that. But my messaging was not consistent, to your point. And my approach on a daily basis wasn't consistent. And so the result was our team was not consistent. And not consistent equals inconsistent, mm-hmm. right? And so this time around, third time around being a head coach, like that was part of it. And part of that was my time with Coach Saban. I mean, that guy was a model of consistency every day. You knew exactly what you were going to get out of him. And he was true to himself. I've learned to be true to me, but yet there's a level of consistency. I think people know what to expect from me every single day. And if they know what to expect from me, then they know what I expect from them. And not everybody's perfect, and we all have some days a little better than others. But when there's a level of consistency in that approach, I think then ultimately the play results in consistency in play. And we aren't perfect, but you have a pretty good idea of what you can expect when we take the field every Saturday.
0: He was also asked about that culture word. Now, you know, coaches love to do it and to talk about team culture. And Sark is no exception to the rule. It means an awful lot to him. And he'll say, you know, the culture and hard work will outlast talent in a lot of cases if the talent isn't properly motivated and is driven and all that kind of stuff. So he was asked about the team culture that sets this group apart in camp.
2: Yeah, you know, this team... I'm going to dive a little bit into this team because I think this team is really embodying the culture that we want. And every year is a little bit different. You know, personalities are different. The personalities of the leaders are different. But this team is really unique when you think about all of the new faces that we have. I think there's 49 new faces. Bianco's got to fact check me on that. But what do our leaders look like? And you think about Arch, year four in the program. Trevor Goosby, year four in the program. Jelani McDonald, year four in the program. Colin, year three in the program. Ryan Wingo, year three in the program. Like in Connor Robertson, year five in the program. Mm-hmm. You start to look at the core leadership on this team, guys who have grown up in this culture and know what the expectation is of the culture. That's one piece of it. Then it's the buy-in from the other guys. And you think about the 49 new faces, half of those being transfers. And I credit the transfers for coming in with the mindset of this is a championship program. And yes, I came here because of opportunity. Yes, I came here because of scheme. Yes, I came here because, hey, you guys know me. I'm very transparent. NIL was good, yeah, right? Yeah. Like maybe not the best, but it was good comparatively. But I came here because I wanted to compete for a championship. I came here because I want to be playing in December and January and not watching from my couch. And those guys have bought in. Cam Coleman, Hollywood Smothers, Raleigh Brown, Michael Masunas, Melvin Ciani, Rasheem Biles, Bo Masco, and I'm just naming a few. So I credit those guys for buying into the culture. Then when your leaders are living the culture, your transfers are living the culture, then here comes this freshman class, very talented freshman class. They're like, oh, wait, I want to be really good. I recognize those guys are really good. That's how they act on a regular daily basis. I'm going to go emulate that. I want to be like that. And so whether it's Dia Bell, Jermaine Bishop, Derek Cooper, I can go down the line. That freshman class has bought into the culture. Like, we have very few issues because so many guys are just like, this is how we do it. This is the way we're going to go do it. And D, you've been around us enough to know we have a lot of fun.
0: Yeah.
2: Like, I think sometimes you hear culture and you think boring, stiff, like, right. Yeah. We are not that way, but yet there's a belief in the program and there's a belief in the way that we go about our business on a regular basis, all the while having a lot of fun doing it. And so I credit kind of layers in that locker room to get this culture in a place to where I really like this team. And every year as a coach, you know, every coach can tell you that, oh, I love every team. You do. It's like your kids, man. You know what I mean? They're like, you like some a little more than for varying reasons. And yeah, we're a talented roster. Don't get me wrong. I'm not naive to say, hey, well, we'll be okay. We're a talented team, but the culture is what makes this team special. Now we got to put it all together and we got to go play the games and do those things. But the culture to me has been a huge component of that.
0: We'll hear some more from Sark coming up a little later on in the program. I want to go back to this piece that I was mentioning. And again, that was from the Third and Longhorn podcast that Sark was on earlier this week. Okay. This piece written by Bill Connolly was, after Indiana, who could be the first college football, the next first-time college football national champion? And he starts off by saying Indiana's 2025 national title was jarring in about 100 different ways. That the losingest major program in the sports could win it all meant that in this new era of college football, possibilities are endless for a program that can hire well and invest properly. Again, that was one of the things I was saying on the podcast that was on last night and what we've said here. If Indiana can do it, you know, a lot of programs can do it. Maybe not all, but a lot of them can do it. He said, sure, it helps quite a bit if you're one of the nation's two richest conferences. And it certainly doesn't hurt to have a spectacularly huge alumni base just waiting to be inspired enough to spend lots of money, as Indiana's evidently was. For all of the extreme losses in the Hoosiers' history, there was a sleeping giant element here that not too many other programs can match. He said, still, when Kurt Cignetti lifted the national title trophy and cracked a beer, remember he did that as well afterwards, it signaled a moment of hope for a number of programs. College football's ruling class is a pretty exclusive party, and the Hoosiers were the first-time national champs since Steve Spurrier's 1996 Florida barged through the door almost three decades early. So he goes on to do some other things. He said the first team on the list is extremely obvious. Things get interesting after that. The first team on his list is Oregon.
3: Mm-hmm.
0: And they've had 13 AP top 10 finishes, including number two in 2001, 2012, and 2014. So says for number one here, there's no tension whatsoever. Oregon is obvious. The Ducks reached the national title game in 2010 and 2014 and have finished second in the poll three times in the century. So with what they have coming back, yeah, they're going to be one. He has Texas Tech number two. Their peak ranking was number seven last year as well. And he said the power of the checkbook has allowed Tech to cut in line. Going strictly by the metrics above, the Red Raiders should be around sixth on the list, even with an emphasis on 2026 projections. But with big spending and incredible talent evaluation, Joey McGuire's program surged to a number of first last season. First Big 12 title, first top 10 finish, first college football playoff berth, etc. No matter how much last year's roster cost, a large percentage of transfers Tech added to its 2025 roster outperformed any production at previous stops. For the moment, at least, the Red Raider staff gets the full benefit of the doubt. This program is loaded and prepared to make a number of runs at CFP berths in the coming seasons. It stinks that you might need a sugar daddy oil billionaire to compete for a title if you aren't in the Big Ten or SEC, but Tech has one, so that's a problem for other programs.
1: Put that on a game day sign. Sugar daddy, oil billionaire.
0: And there's the poster shot of Cody Campbell at that point, right?
1: For sure, yeah. Or the cover of Dave Campbell's Texas Football Magazine.
0: Absolutely. Okay, number three is Ole Miss. 13 AP top 10 finishes. Their peak was last year. 2025. He says Ole Miss's place on this list is blurry, as it claims. Yeah, I was a little bit skeptical when I read this morning about this, because Ole Miss claims national championships, three of them, 59, 60, and 62. For whatever it's worth, the Rebels were first in the SP Plus in four of those five seasons between 59 and 63.
1: Yeah, I'm sure that was a big part of the national conversation back then.
0: Right, but it's never finished atop the poll, so here they are. And considering they basically finished one place short of a spot in the national title game, they're capable of a huge run. If you look at Ole Miss's media guides, and I've read, you know, in all of these, they claim national championships. Kind of like how Texas A&M has claimed some in some years on that. But they do have legitimate reasons on some of that. All right, number four, Iowa. He said that Iowa, another program with a few historic title claims but no top poll finishes, has the best average SP Plus rating of any team here over the last 10 years, but only the fifth best peak tells a pretty clear story. Kirk Ferentz's Hawkeyes have generated a level of consistency that few programs ever see, winning between 8 and 10 games in 11 of the past 13 seasons and claiming a top 15 defense for 11 straight years. When the breaks go their way in close games, they win 10. When they don't, it's more like 8. Keep that up, and they'll reach the college football playoff pretty soon. So he had them number 4. He's got Missouri number 5, which kind of surprised me a little bit, but said that, you know, Eli Drinkwitz has them trending upward. Louisville is number 6, Utah 7, Illinois 8, SMU number 9.
1: By the way, I'm in on SMU this year.
0: Yeah.
1: Everyone forgot about Kevin Jennings.
0: Yeah. Yeah. And I didn't forget about him because I called a state championship game. Dude could play.
1: Well, you never forget any sports game.
0: When he played at South Oak Cliff and led them to their first ever state title, that was something else. But anyway, Wisconsin is number 10. South Carolina, number 11. I think they might be picked to finish like 11th in the SEC.
1: Well, but I was listening yesterday to Todd McShay tell me Lenoris Sellers could be the best quarterback in the class.
0: Now that I won't disagree with. I think he could be something special. When we had Todd Ellis on the play-by-play voice of the Gamecocks, he talked about how incredible that guy is, and he just didn't have a good enough offensive line last year and was running for his life.
1: Briles' offense is score, so we'll see if that turns things around for them this year. They could be that season could go any number of ways.
0: That's Kendall Briles.
1: Yes.
0: Art Briles, by the way, is back in coaching Eastern New Mexico in the Lone Star Conference. So he'll be out in Portales, New Mexico, coaching this year.
1: Sounds pointsy.
0: Virginia is number 12 on his list. I'm a little bit in on Virginia. Now, we'll find out a little more about them. They play tomorrow, and it's kind of a weird deal there that we'll get to with their game tomorrow, and it's a conference game, no less. Houston, 13, coming off what they did last year. He said over the last 12 months, Willie Fritz and Houston have proved capable of both winning double-digit games. The Cougars were 10-3. Last year, and signing five-star quarterbacks. Landing Keyshawn Henderson, the number 4 prospect of 2026, was a statement of intent, as was the ambitions of a high-level and surely pretty expensive transfer class that included 3 all-conference FBS offensive linemen and former Fritz player and Tulane star Mekhi Hughes. The fundamental numbers shown aren't particularly great, but Houston's aiming high.
1: I'm telling you right now, Houston, Utah, October 24th, with how both of those schedules kind of shake out favorably in the Big 12, that's a big game.
0: It is. It'll be an even bigger game if Houston wins in Lubbock in week 3.
1: Well, yeah, I was kind of penciling that one in as an L. It'd be huge if they win that one.
0: Yeah, that would be. Boise State, number 14. Of course, they've gotten close a couple of times. Kentucky, number 15. We'll see how Will Stein does there. Vanderbilt, 16. And again, these are teams that have never won a national title. His rating on his best. Arkansas. Now, Arkansas actually does have a national title. It's great. And he says, Arkansas was once a genuine powerhouse. The Razorbacks enjoyed 12 top 10 finishes in the 24 seasons between 1959 and 1982 under first Frank Broyles, then Lou Holtz. And they claim the 1964 title thanks to an 11-0 finish, so they finished second in the AP poll. Here's the deal with that. And Connolly's leaning heavily on the AP poll. And he votes on the AP poll. So it's kind of understandable. In 1964, the national champion was declared by the polls before the bowl games, all except one, which I'll get to in a moment. But the two major polls were the AP poll and the UPI poll, which was the coaches poll. Both of those polls crowned Alabama as the national champion following the 1964 regular season. Joe Namath was the quarterback, and they did great players and all this kind of stuff. Alabama lost to Texas in the Orange Bowl, the first time nighttime bowl game ever, that national televised on NBC, and it was a huge game. Tommy Nobis, the Longhorn All-American, stops Namath at the goal line. To this day, some Alabama fans think he got in. Texas fans say, no, he didn't. The official said he did not. And Texas held on. They won 21-17. Texas only lost one game that year. It was to Arkansas. It was a Saturday night at DKR. And they lost by the margin of a missed extra point, 14-13. Arkansas won the game on an 81-yard punt return from Ken Hatfield, later a Razorbacks coach and Rice head coach as well. But Arkansas won that game. They went on, finished the regular season undefeated, and as the Southwest Conference champions, went to the Cotton Bowl where they played Nebraska, and they beat Nebraska 10-7. So they finished 11-0. And the Football Writers Association of America crowned them national champions. Now, you would say, well, wouldn't those be the guys that voted on the AP poll? Some, not all. But the Football Writers Association awarded Arkansas the national championship, and they claim it. They are a dog with a bone with that deal. They claim it. It's a big bold letters. They are the national champions. They're the only team that went unbeaten that year. And there's not a lot of people who argue that much with it other than to say, okay, it wasn't an AP or UPI, but it was a legitimate Football Writers Association poll. That team also featured two offensive linemen, Jerry Jones and Jimmy Johnson. They were on that team, and they're very, very proud of that national title. So Arkansas does have, to its credit, that it's not an AP national title, but it is looked at as being a national championship.
1: You want to know something I've really learned since coming on to produce this show a year ago?
0: What's that?
1: That college football today, as crazy and different and disruptive as the era it is now, it's always been. It's always been a crazy circus.
0: Yeah, and for years and years, and this is before you were born and everything, we just kind of shrugged our shoulders and took it to mean that when the polls were split, that there were co-national champions. Georgia Tech and Colorado in 1990. Nebraska and Michigan in 1997. Texas has a split national championship. It's counted as a national title. It was the coaches' poll when they finished off the 30-game win streak in 1970, coming off the unbeaten 69 season when they were the unanimous national champions. They beat Notre Dame in the Cotton Bowl, won the great shootout game with Arkansas, all that other kind of stuff, and beat Joe Theismann and Notre Dame in the Cotton Bowl 21-17. They went that year, winning the national title. And then the next year, they had a 10-game regular season schedule, won all 10 games. They destroyed Arkansas in a rematch at the end of the regular season of the shootout the year before in Fayetteville. They won 42-7 in Austin. So they were crowned national champions by the Coaches Bowl, the UPI. They were given this big trophy called the MacArthur Bowl that they would give for the national champions. So they claim it, and it is a part of a split national champion. But a banged-up Texas was hobbled and had several of its players limited and some unavailable, lost to Notre Dame in the Cotton Bowl, 24-11, Joe Theismann going out a winner and all that. So because of that, and because Stanford, with Jim Plunkett at quarterback, upset Ohio State, because that happened, Nebraska's win over LSU in the Orange Bowl that night gave Nebraska the AP national championship. So we lived in an era of the split national champions, and we all just kind of went, okay, yeah, they're a national title, and they're a national title.
1: It's gosh, how do we
0: kind of like
1: put
0: being on
1: that?
0: Oprah. You get a national championship, and you get a national championship. So, and the thing that used to get me all the time was, why can't we have a playoff? And I was one of the ones, the voices in the wilderness. And so then it went on from there to the college football playoff. You had the bowl alliance, the bowl coalition, the BCS, and it's just evolved over time to where we have a playoff, and who knows, the playoff system's probably going to get bigger. But there was a time when it was just at the end. And this goes back to the old educationalist thing. They played college football for the season. Yeah, go ahead and recognize it, but bowl games were a reward. It was not to be factored in. And for years, the NCAA did not count the stats from your bowl game in your stats overall. That changed finally in the 2000s. So Ricky Williams' numbers were retroactively added in there. But that's what happened with all of that. The last three teams on the list, Oklahoma State at number 18 because of Eric Morris coming up from North Texas and bringing all of his offensive firepower with him. Virginia Tech at number 19 and James Madison, number 20.
1: Harrisonburg, they got a Buckeyes.
0: Yes, they do. They don't have Kurt Cignetti anymore, but they do have a good football program. All right, up next, Inconceivable for a Friday on Sports Radio AM 13 Under the Zone of the iHeartRadio app.
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22: 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Inconceivable! Inconceivable! Inconceivable!
23: I keep using the word. I don't think it means what you think it means.
0: We know good and well. Darn good and well with Inconceivable on a Friday means we'll get to the crux of that in a moment. First of all, fast food, junk food update. For clarification purposes, you've stayed away from M&M's because of the possibility that it, quote unquote, may contain peanut oil in the batter, even for the regular plain M&M's, right?
1: Oh, I didn't know about peanut oil in the batter. I just was thinking they have peanut M&M's and they're very popular. So right. You never know. I mean, I never eat M&M's in the dark or in a movie. That's a no-go.
0: Yeah, right. But I mean, just the plain M&M's. See, that's why Linda won't eat them. Because they won't guarantee that there's no peanut oil that gets into the batter, even for the plain M&M's.
1: Oh, that's interesting. Yeah. I don't even know if that would bother me. It's complicated, but yeah, I'm staying away.
0: Well, they have a new flavor. M&M's has come out with a new flavor. I've said on this program, and I told Linda this, that I've taken a strange liking to, although I haven't seen them in a bit, the peanut butter and jelly flavored M&M's. And it may not sound that appetizing, but I love peanut butter anyway. I've kind of liked them. But you can't, if you just go in an H-E-B or Randall's, chances are you're not going to find them. They're like in convenience stores in certain ones.
1: Oh.
0: Like I found them in QT's and I found them in some other convenience stores. But if you just go in the supermarkets, you usually don't find the peanut butter and jelly ones. But now, you would like this. Aren't you a big chocolate and mint guy?
1: Sure. I like a mint chocolate chip, something okay. or other.
0: Me, not so much. But they do have a brand new M&M's mint crunchy cookie flavor.
1: I don't know about this. I'm cautiously optimistic.
0: I thought you liked the mint and the chocolate chip.
1: Well, maybe.
0: They say it's like a Girl Scout cookie, like Thin Mints.
1: Oh, okay, I'm in on that.
0: All right, that's what they're saying. It's that the crunchy cookie part of it has a thin mint type one. And I like thin mints. I'm just not a real big mint with my chocolate guy.
1: I'm not a mint tea person either.
0: Okay.
1: Or even really that much of a mojito guy.
0: Okay. All right. Yeah. Okay, well, yeah.
1: There's also that.
0: Yeah, me either on that. So anyway, they got that. Okay. The deal about, we've had lots of stories about wild animals in Inconceivable. So I saw a piece and did a little deeper dig and dive into this, and finally came across an article by Pet Helpful entitled, Which Wild Animals Can You Legally Own? Okay? So, tell me if any of these surprise you. Number one, non-venomous snakes.
1: Not surprised. I've seen plenty of people with those.
0: Yeah.
1: I don't understand them, but I've seen them.
0: Among wild animals, non-venomous snakes are among the most allowed. Almost every state allows ownership of snakes, with only Hawaii and Alaska banning pet snakes. That's to protect their ecosystems. Additionally, over 22 states ban dangerous or large non-venomous snakes, such as giant constrictors. Some of the most common pet snakes include garter snakes, king snakes, corn snakes. My younger brother was all about, I was almost surprised he didn't become a herpetologist. He wound up going and having a career in the Air Force for years, but he knows all about snakes and likes them. And so he's all about it. Okay.
1: So just because you're allowed to have a pet snake doesn't mean you should. I mean, I'm allowed to hit myself over the head with a shovel.
0: Yeah, but you don't want to do that.
1: No.
0: Chinchillas. You know what a chinchilla is?
1: Is it like a little dragon looking thing?
0: It's a rodent.
1: Oh, it's a rodent.
0: Yeah. Yeah.
1: Okay.
0: Yeah. It's considered more of a small exotic pet than a wild animal.
1: I know more women with rodents than men as pets.
0: Interesting.
1: Guinea pigs and things like that.
0: Chinchillas are another species that can be owned in all 50 states. However, Maine, New Jersey, and New Hampshire require permits. A nocturnal animal, pet chinchillas, require a specialized cage and specific temperatures to survive. That makes them a pretty high-maintenance pet. Number three is something called fennec foxes. You know what a fennec, F-E-N-N-E-C.
1: I don't know what it is, but I know if my friend told me to watch it for the weekend, I'll pass.
0: Yeah, no, the fennec fox, that's not going to be for you. You're not, watch on that.
1: I will not watch your chinchilla.
0: That's good.
1: Your pet chinchilla will be just fine.
0: Okay.
1: Maybe not, though. You said they're high maintenance.
0: They are. They have stricter regulations as well. Your former state of residence, North Dakota, requires a permit for legal ownership of fennec fox.
1: I mean, thank goodness.
0: Yeah. Hedgehogs. I knew somebody who had a hedgehog. There's little bitty things, you know. I mean, they became popular because of Sonic, the animated creature.
1: What's his personality like? He eats and poops.
0: Here's the places that they cannot be. California, Hawaii, Pennsylvania, Georgia, and yes, your home turf, the District of Columbia.
1: I'm going to add one more. My apartment.
0: Yeah, okay.
1: Not no hedgehogs.
0: It's a small and adorable creatures. It's no wonder some may be interested in adding a hedgehog to their home. Several states also require permits. Ferrets.
1: Ugh.
0: Yeah, not much.
1: I'm curious if there's one particular animal that's on here. We'll get to it if it is.
0: Flying squirrels? they're interesting. Also, the name of the Richmond AA baseball team in the Giants organization.
1: I've called games there.
0: At that ballpark?
1: At the Diamond, which they just replaced this year.
0: That's right. They tore that down and put another one up. Now, raccoons. Now, I think that's you're asking for trouble if you're doing that.
1: Well, raccoon. You don't have to feed them. Just leave your trash out.
0: Right. So, anyway.
1: Don't do that. That's animal cruelty.
0: Those are, seven wild animals.
1: Well, what about a pig? My freshman year.
0: Pig's considered to be a domestic because it's a farm animal.
1: And one of my freshman year roommates, his girlfriend had a pet pig that was always coming over. It was kind of cute. I was surprised.
0: Yeah. Well, they're pretty intelligent, pigs are. So, they've kind of gotten a bad rap on a lot of that. But, anyway. All right. On to Florida Man we go. Let's see, which one of these we start with?
1: There's many?
0: Yeah. So, first of all, headline, I've got three. South Florida man accused of shutting off a diver's air supply after a confrontation during the state's lobster mini season. So, a South Florida man is in custody after deputies accused him of attempting to kill a diver during a dispute over a lobster diving spot in Biscayne Bay during Florida's two-day recreational lobster mini season. Michael Joseph Simpson, age 51, surrendered to authorities, booked into the Turner Guilford Knight Correctional Center on a charge of attempted felony murder. So how did this happen? Investigators say that Simpson's vessel approached another boat at a high rate of speed. The second vessel, which had minors on board, was anchored approximately a half mile from Fisher Island. Authorities stated Simpson anchored his boat 10 feet from the occupied vessel, despite at least one diver being underwater using a Brownie's third lung air supply system. A video on Facebook appears to capture the confrontation. It escalated from a verbal dispute into a heated display. And according to the arrest report, Simpson entered the water, swam to the victim's air supply unit, and intentionally turned it off. Deputies allege the action cut off the diver's source of air while underwater. His life is in immediate danger. People on the victim's vessel began yelling at him. He returned his boat and he left the area. They got the guy up. He was the guy. Simpson was investigated. And
1: boat cops, get him.
0: Yeah, they got him. Okay. Here's one that just the headline enough is probably enough to turn your stomach. Florida man accused of attacking neighbor over dog feces.
1: Ugh.
0: Leesburg, Florida, Lake County man accused of getting in a fight with a neighborhood over dog feces. Arrested over the weekend. Trey declared it. They said believed his dog wasn't cleaning up after his dog. Quote, I've complained about the dogs with an S bleeping in my yard. I said something to his old lady about it. She said she'd pick it up. 4 hours later, it was still there. I set it on the edge of the driveway right there. And then he said, Dayclo came to his door, shouted at him, holding the feces in hand, and then threw it at him.
1: Oh, no.
0: Led to a physical fight. Then one guy grabbed a scooter, lifted it over his head, threatened the victim. Then they wound up, getting arrested as a result of that. The guy who threw the feces. off of that. And then finally, Florida man accused of pouring meth. First of all, are you familiar with what toddlers drink out of, the term, the thing that toddlers drink out of when they've gone from a bottle?
1: Like a sippy cup?
0: Very good.
1: I thought you were going to say you're familiar with meth.
0: Florida man accused of pouring meth into a sippy cup that a toddler drank from.
1: Oh, no.
0: Suspect was arrested last Saturday after a one-year-old child ingested methamphetamine from a sippy cup earlier this year. Mark Windham accused of pouring meth into a sippy cup that the toddler later drank from. Emergency crews rushed the toddler to the hospital for overdose treatment. The child began vomiting. He's okay now.
1: I get
0: four other
1: adults. Good natural defense mechanism.
0: Yeah. There. Four other adults living in the home were arrested and faced child neglect charges for failing. Excuse me.
1: Bless
0: to
1: you.
0: Call 911 immediately.
1: Oh,
0: gosh. It's ridiculous. All right. Fortunately, the child's okay. We'll be back.
1: Wrap up
0: hour number one on 1300 The Zone.
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0: Jake is still trying to figure out the whole meth and the sippy cup thing.
1: I mean, if you can't trust a sippy cup, what kind of a state is Florida?
0: I think you just answered the question there. By the way, the guy wasn't pouring the meth for the toddler to drink. He was pouring the meth in the sippy cup to drink himself, and he set it aside, and the toddler drank it.
1: So that's his preferred method of meth.
0: How would you expect to find meth in a sippy cup?
1: I'm not informed on such matters.
0: Yeah. Apparently, fortunately, law enforcement was. All right.
1: You try that new baby formula? It tastes a little funky.
0: Yeah, right. All right. Second hour coming up, we'll visit with Roger Wallace, talk with him about doing more college football time. And we're going to hear from Brian Schottenheimer, the Cowboys head coach. That's coming up next here in hour number two of the program on Friday, right here on Sports Radio AM 1300, The Zone.

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1: 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And your home for the Horns. Guaranteed human. He's a Texas legend. A Hall of Fame broadcaster. The voice of the Texas Longhorns. And your host of the Craig Way Show. Here he is now, Craig Way.

0: Second hour of the program here on Sports Radio AM 1300 The Zone here on a Friday, a Fire Me Up Friday. Craig Wade joined by the producer, Jake Herman. In a few minutes, Roger Wallace, sports director KXAN, my broadcast partner on Longhorn football games, will join us. And Raj will also ask him about the high school game he called last night, or at least the half game he called, and the game that's on tap for tonight and what KXAN Plus is doing, giving opportunity to see multiple games via the streaming platform. The Cowboys play their final preseason game of 2026 tonight, their only home preseason game at Jerry World there in Arlington. The Cowboys will play the New Orleans Saints. Brian Schottenheimer asked yesterday about things, starting off with an injury update.
1: Yeah, so really three guys will miss practice today. Bull's doing much better. He's moving around, but he'll miss practice. DJ Rogers will miss practice. And then Ajani is going to miss practice. Trig will work back in, get a little bit of work. And there's one other that's coming back. But who? Jay Wood's still in the protocol. Thank you. Yeah, he's doing individual and stuff, but he's still in the protocol. And he'll probably take that up to game time.
0: Headed down this home stretch now of the preseason, this being the final thing, and then you have the big roster cut down to 53. Shotty was asked, how many roster spots are generally available at this point?
1: I think it's different. I mean, I really do. I'm not trying to dodge the question. I think it's different. I would say this year some of these battles are really contested, you know? I mean, last year maybe it was a little easier process. Not easier in terms of the emotion and things like that, but I do think that, you know, it was a little bit more clear-cut now because we're a deeper, better, more talented football team. I think, you know, these decisions are going to be harder. And, you know, it's part of it. But, you know, each situation is different. And so, you know, is it 12? Is it 18? Is it 15? You really don't know. And so, have a great practice tonight. Excited about tonight's work and get through the game. And we'll put together a hell of a roster. I have no question about that.
0: He has been really pleased, Schottenheimer has, with some promising depth that has shown up throughout the preseason.
1: I think so. Yeah, I really, I think that's a big part of it. You know, we see it in practice every day, but I think you see it in us in the fourth quarter of some of these games, you know, in Seattle and being able to put the game away. And in Arizona, we jumped on them, you know, early, but still be able to finish the game the way we did. I think, you know, you're seeing, you know, like I said, we sat 29 guys last game, and we're still able to function and play really well with a great play style that jumps off the tape. And that's because of the depth that we have on this football team.
0: Yesterday on the program, we had Isaiah Stanback on with us, and I asked him who has surprised him most or impressed him. He said LT Overton. And you know what? Shotty agrees.
1: Great sack the other night. It was an effort sack. It was set up by T. Wheat, who, you know, did a great job with his rush of not going past the quarterback. I would say LT is one of the most natural pass rushers I've been around for an interior guy. You know, we saw that at Alabama. You know, he's still learning some of the techniques that we believe in terms of playing, you know, combination blocks and run defense and things like that. But he's, you know, been elite in a lot of ways rushing the passer. And, you know, he's a guy we're very, very high on. And we were high on in the fourth round when we took him. And he's having a great camp. And, you know, we'll see what we decide to do with him on game day.
0: And a couple of comments about Jonathan Mingo, the receiver called a touchdown pass. That battle for that fifth wide receiver spot may be settled after tonight. First of all, talking about the mental preparation and what the mentality was for Mingo during camp.
1: Could not be more proud of Jonathan. You know, everybody, they figured out at different stages of their career for different reasons. You know, being selected high like he was in Carolina and then being traded, that's not easy. I mean, that, you know, believe me, you're talking to guys who've been fired a lot. And so you kind of like, you start second guessing yourself and whatnot. But he's figured it out. And, you know, he's not just done it on offense. He's done it in another phase, which is really important to us, and that's special teams, whether it's a gunner, whether it's a returner. He's figured out what creates value on a football team, and that's versatility. And I could not be more proud of him and just kind of what he's done, and really, really pleased.
0: And was there a moment that Schottenheimer saw things really click for Jonathan Mingo?
1: No. You know, I just think that, you know, like I said, I think, you know, I can't speak for him. But I do know that, you know, sometimes when you're, you know, sent to a different team, there's guys that they attack it one way and there's guys that attack it a different way. And for whatever reason, I think he just said, hey, it's time for me to go do this. He's incredibly talented. He's incredibly gifted. But it's been really fun for us to see him put it all together. And it's not been one or two plays. It's been every day. And so that's what I think we're so excited about for him. And it's cool for him to get his first touchdown the other night.
0: So the Cowboys will conclude the preseason against the New Orleans Saints. And that's tonight. And then all of their games in the regular season postseason can be heard on our sister station, 98.1 FM KVETS. That will begin a week from Sunday. They have that Sunday night season opener against the New York Giants. We'll shift to college football and high school football coming up. 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
14: 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Welcome back to the Craig Way Show and the voice of the Longhorns, Craig Way. 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

0: movable elements of this program. For example, that we bring you Inconceivable during the afternoons. We bring you Longhorn coverage like nobody else. The other immovable thing is that whenever Roger Wallace joins the program, the producer, Jake Herman, is sure to bring us back from the break with a Jimmy Buffett offering. This one might, I stress on the word might be Roger's favorite if backed into a corner. Is that right? One particular arbor? Is that correct?
1: I would think so. That I appreciate it. That always gives me a great feeling when I come on and hear a little Buffett. But yeah, that song, if you had to say one song, that would definitely be near the top. But appreciate that, Jake.
0: What is it that you enjoy about that particular one?
1: I think it's the fact that it's got a little bit of everything. It's got the storytelling, but it also has, just a great musical aspect of it. Not that I speak Portuguese, but you show his versatility there, starting off in Portuguese, and it's kind of Buffett. You think of Buffett, you think of the water, you think of boats, and everybody's got that one particular harbor in their mind. It might not actually be a harbor, but I think you know what that means. Everybody's got that place in their mind, their special place, and so I think it just kind of brings it all together. You and I had a fun text thread about some Buffett music a couple of weeks ago, and I think this was one of the impetuses for that thread.
0: And Linda was preparing dinner that night, and it was going to take a little longer than normal, and so we just went, I think we went to Apple Music, started pulling this up, and then you turned me on to that one, and then you turned me on another, and then you had a story with each one. People say, I have stories with stuff, and I do, but you had stories about songs. So that was fun. And we ended up listening to a lot of Jimmy Buffett that night, a lot of his offerings that we never heard before or only vaguely had heard a time. And so it was a lot of good. It was a lot of fun.
1: One of my favorite ones, Craig, is that he's sitting in a bar in Key West, and he hears guys talking at the bar saying that Jimmy Buffett's in town. And so that was the inspiration for I Heard I Was in Town.
0: Love that. And what was the song? Yeah. And I liked it. I just forgotten the title. The one where Walter Cronkite's mentioned in the song.
1: Yeah, that's Learn to Be Cool from You.
0: Yeah.
1: And he's got a couple of Walter Cronkite references. He had some interesting kind of friends along the way. Ed Bradley from 60 Minutes and he were good friends. And just he kind of span the spectrum and like to say that he could bring everybody together. And in this day and age, I think that's pretty rare.
0: Yeah. We could use a little bit of that. You could have used a better weather situation last night.
1: How about that?
0: At the Palace on Parma. And I want you to tell folks a little bit about this. Roger and Keith were calling on KBVO, the season opener between Eastview and Cedar Ridge. And everybody's all excited about it. And you texted me before the game to say we're going to be pushed back a little bit. It ended up kicking off right around 7:20 or so when it was supposed to kick at 7. And I was like, is it raining down there? And then, between Nick Bannon, your chief meteorologist there at KXAN, and what was a bizarre evening, my question, and you wound up only getting half the game in, did it ever rain at all there at the stadium?
1: We had a few drops early, late afternoon, but the rain wasn't anything we thought. We thought, okay, that's kind of nice. Maybe that'll cool things down. But even that was really short. And I think it was maybe 5:30 or so when it started to rain. But yeah, and I joke that how long have we gone? Seems like we haven't seen a cloud. And then on the first night of high school football, these weird pop-up electric episodes happened because there wasn't the great rain to accompany it. And at least get something good out of it.
0: Exactly. And then you only get half a game out of it, right?
1: Yeah. And, it was a pretty good game. It was three scores in the first three possessions. And then, Cedar Ridge kind of established themselves. And they waited a while. It happened right after Eastview performed their halftime, or at least part of it. And then they cleared the stadium and waited and waited. And finally, the coaches and Howard McMahon, the assistant AD for Round Rock ISD, got together, and then it was a good choice because as I was texting with you on my way home, the Lightning show continued late into the evening. So we would have been up against, and the fact that it was Thursday, and it's a school night, I'm thinking non-district game. So What do you think? Cedar Ridge is 1-0 and Eastview's 0-0?
0: It's really weird. I've been asked about this many times in the past, and I've heard different perspectives on this. And I think it almost always, or at least in large measure, boils down to whether you were ahead at halftime or trailing at halftime. Jake brought up a good point about Liberty Hill's game last night. What did Jake, that Liberty Hill was down at the half and actually scored to go up in the third quarter before the weather stopped it?
2: Yeah, they were down 30-20 at one point. I think they scored once right before the half and then once at the beginning of the third quarter. They went into a lightning delay in the third and they didn't resume.
0: Yeah. That it almost reminds me, Roger, of like a Major League Baseball game. If you got a couple of runs in the top of the fifth, and then the other team scored one run, but they were still down, and then the fifth ended, and the skies opened up, and you couldn't resume, and they called it and said, ball game, after right. that. But what I've found is, it depends on the coach you ask for. The coach, quite often, the coaches of the winning teams will say, if they were up at the half, especially if they're up by two scores, as Cedar Ridge was, to say, well, we won, we're counting it as a victory, whereas the coach of the trailing team might say, we didn't play the game to its completion, so therefore we're counting it as a no contest. And there's no, I remember this coming out in the past, there's no real rule about it from the UIL, especially as it relates to non-district games. I mean, does it really matter that much?
1: You know? Right. Now, I don't know if Brian Vardaman or Bill Robertson are going to coach for 25 more years and suddenly that win total, you know, might put them in some rarefied air, and then you start looking back at the. But yeah, I think they got some work in. It was unfortunate Eastview was going to get the ball to start the second half, so you know if they can go down and get a score, then it's one score game. But just kind of unfortunate how it worked out for both teams, and hopefully we'll get a full game in tonight at the field.
0: Which brings us to this telecast that you're going to have of two old rivals, Leander and Pflugerville, and even though they've kind of gone their separate ways in terms of classification, and there was a time when Pflugerville was a 6A and Leander was a 5A, now it's the other way around, that sort of thing. Coaches are looking for different things, I guess, in non-district play. And that's what non-district's all about, because it doesn't prevent you from qualifying for the playoffs or having a shot to win a state championship. But what's the feedback you've gotten from the coaches on what they're looking for out of this game at the field tonight?
1: Yeah, well, let's start with Leander. You got a first-year head coach in Ahmad Zayden. So, you know, he's familiar with Leander ISD, coached with Chris Ross and Joe Willis at Cedar Park and was part of a state championship, but clearly they're trying to kind of get that thing turned back around from the last several years where they have not had any luck getting into the postseason. So, you know, first year coach, they got a new quarterback or a first year starting quarterback. So I'm sure he's just anxious to get them out there and see what they've got. Pflugerville, you got the veteran in Charles Taylor in his ninth year. They got two rounds in the playoffs, but of course he's replacing his son at quarterback who accounted for 48 touchdowns. But it's interesting, Craig, I think back, was it the 07? Was that the memorable Leander Pflugerville Thursday night statewide telecast you did?
0: Sure was. 38-37.
1: With Blake Gideon at quarterback.
0: quarterback, defensive back. He snapped the ball on, he was the deep snapper on conversions. He scored a 2-point conversion in the game. And the thing is, we did that game on Fox Southwest, and I had to talk because it was good during NBA lockout. And I had to talk John Heike, the general manager, into doing that game. They wanted to pick another, you know, a game from the Metroplex or this. And I said, I guarantee you, this is going to be a great game. He said, okay, we'll go with it. And he still thanks me to this day. That game was unbelievable.
1: I don't remember much from you know that long ago, but I remember that game. That was before we started doing the Thursday night package. So I was at work, and I'm sure it wasn't over in time to get highlights. I'm sure it went about 3.5 hours.
0: It did
1: with all the scoring, but that game jumps out. But it's interesting because these are kind of you know the flagships of their district, and they both certainly felt the squeeze from all the growth and all the added high schools. And, you know, Charles Taylor said, we are a 5A Division II school. I mean, their numbers are low. And so, it's a far cry from back in the day with George Herman and Steve Gideon running those teams, as far as just the kind of the way this city and this this area has grown.
0: No doubt about it. Roger Wallace with us here on 13 Under the Zone. I wanted to give you an opportunity to tell people about the blossoming flower that KXAM Plus has become when it comes to high school football, because it's far more than just that game, which folks can watch for free tonight on KXAM Plus. And this follows, of course, the UIL edict that Thursday night games can be over the air on television live, but Friday games all have to be through streaming platforms. And the nice thing is that you can watch on your television while streaming on KXAM Plus. And more is the point, as you're about to detail, it's more than just that game you guys got up on KXAM Plus tonight.
1: And we hope this is just the start, Craig. We're trying to kind of figure this all out. But, yeah, we're adding this game that we'll produce along with Westlake and the Chap Nation and their production. And that game will be on KXAM Plus as well. So you're going to be able to go to the app. You have to download the app on your smart TV. And you got two games to choose from. Westlake, interesting matchup with the team from Inglewood, California, and Southern California coming in. And then our game with Pflugerville and Leander. And, you know, again, this is all – it's the wild, wild world of the digital age now. So we're working hard to see if this thing can grow even more. And hopefully there'll be a time where you can go to the app, and it's almost like ESPN Plus. You've got a menu of games that that you can watch, but we are going to offer two tonight, and they're going to look like TV games, but we're playing by the rules. It's a stream game.
0: Yeah, well, and then on top of that, aren't you still in the evolutionary process by getting some streams of certain athletic programs or stadiums that you're going to actually be able to put up on the platform? It won't be your true TV telecast, but folks will be able to kind of watch the game and follow what's going on, right?
1: Yeah, the best I can say is there are, you know, discussions are going on. And so there's a lot of technical stuff that that I don't claim to know about, but yeah, to pull that off. But yes, the bottom line is we're trying to grow this, and we think that this can be something that can be, you know, beneficial to us, to allow people to have options. And so they come to our KXAM Plus, and obviously we think it can be beneficial to high school fans, because, you know, I get it every week. What do you have tonight? And they don't care necessarily about the matchup as much as there's a game on to watch, live high school football. Well, you know, now we're hoping to expand that to Fridays, and I get it. It's not turning on your TV and simply going to a channel. A little more work's involved, but, you know, Craig, we're trying to keep up. I'm an old guy trying to keep up with the times here. They're dragging me along.
0: Okay. All right. So let me tap into your like mind, curmudgeon mind on this thing as I shift to college football. This thing has just accelerated by leaps and bounds, all of the legalese that's surrounding the players trying to go back from the NFL, at least from training camps into college. There was a last night an injunction issued by a judge in Dallas. We knew that was going to happen. There was going to be more and more court battles on this. I like what Sark had to say at his availability the other day. He said it seems like it's changing every 15 minutes, so they have to kind of stand back and take a deep breath on this. How about your thoughts on the phenomenon now that has been created, due in part to Lane Kiffin wanting to have guys back on the roster?
1: Yeah, I it's hard to keep up, but it's kind of double-edged. You go, okay, this seems absurd that you can be in an NFL camp and be back on a roster. And then you go, okay, you've got to be flexible enough to say, if these are the rules, as Sark has always said, I'm never going to sit back and complain about the rules. I'm going to try to figure out how to adapt to the rules. So which side are you on? It seems far-fetched. And yet, if those are the rules, you better try to keep up. And then the latest I saw, maybe you guys have talked about it as well, now is the CFP going to get involved and say, okay, you're eligible for your team, and the judge's ruling allows you to play, but we can not have you in our tournament. So, you know, that's a group of humans that picks it. And so they can deem them, they at least talked about, do they deem anybody ineligible that's played, you know, professionally signed or been on a roster. So I can't wait for the games. I don't think anything's going to go away because of the games, Craig, but it's hard to keep up. I mean, the latest I saw, what, Kendall Weaver is now ineligible at Houston, Jordan Pope, Does the judge's ruling affect that? So they're eligible again. Anybody that thinks they know everything is not telling the truth, because it's going too fast and furious.
0: Yeah, and as you point out, you know, if the CFP says, we'll go ahead and continue to use LSU as the example on this. Say LSU is good enough to be in the college football playoff, and the CFP people say, no, you played with those guys under an injunction. This is what I meant when I said earlier in the program about what the consequences could be, and they could say you're not eligible. Then what's to stop, and I'm sure it won't stop, LSU from lawyering up and then trying to get the injunction to play in the playoffs, right?
1: Unless they don't have an automatic bid, and then it doesn't matter because they don't, you know. It's an invitational after that.
0: That's true.
1: But, clearly, if they didn't win the SEC, but they're ranked in the top 10 and they were kept out, it's pretty clear what's going on. But at some point, and, you know, it's always the grownups in the room. You know, I don't blame any of the kids. They're trying to do what, either extend their career, or if the pros aren't an option all of a sudden – and there's a way for them to get back and play and earn more money. Of course, that's obvious. Another thing behind it is they can go back and make money. But the grownups keep messing this thing up.
0: Yeah, no doubt about it. Roger Wallace was for a couple more minutes. Let's jump to Texas. Game week actually begins next week. Well, the press conference on Monday and all that other kind of stuff as well. We're 8 days from kickoff, but what still stands out in your mind, not necessarily as a trouble spot or a concern, but a curiosity you may have on an area or a player or a position or whatever to step up? What still stands out in your mind about a question or at least a curiosity in one area of the team?
1: Yeah, I go a couple different ways. The curiosity is, are these backs going to turn this offense into what it appears it could be that they didn't have last year? And that's just that another element of explosiveness and the home runs that they can provide. Can they do that? Obviously, Arch and this receiving core, everyone wants to see them. They want to see it lighted up. But clearly, if you go the other way, it's, all right, how's this linebacker core look? You lose a big piece to Anthony Smith. It was already a room that, after Smith and Biles, who hasn't played a snap for Texas, you got some veteran portal guys and you got some young guys. So to me, that's the curiosity on both sides of the ball. What's that look like at the linebacking position? And then does this tandem of Brown and Smothers make this offense really dynamic?
0: Yeah, no question about that. Is Roger Wallace? You can watch Roger and Keith tonight, KXAN Plus. For Leander and Pflugerville, they also offer up the Westlake Inglewood, California non-district matchup to open the season time. You got half a game last night, so it was just enough to whet the appetite, right, for tonight?
1: Yeah, we're going for the full 48. I do want to say, you know, we were originally supposed to be at Dripping Springs tonight for Lake Travis Dripping Springs. Our heart and our thoughts go out to the Lake Travis program and the family of Odin Hensley and Hank Carter and those guys. We were able to pivot and get the game at the field, but certainly thinking about that program and the unimaginable way that they have to carry on this season. So wanted to make sure that I got that out there.
0: No doubt about it. Thanks, Raj. Appreciate it.
1: All right. Thanks, Craig.
0: All right. That's Roger Wallace, sports director, KXAN, my broadcast partner in Longhorn football, and he'll be calling that action with Keith Moreland tonight, Leander and Pflugerville. We have more coming up as we continue on this Friday afternoon on Sports Radio AM 1300 The Zone and the iHeartRadio app. So the NFL.
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0: on a Fire Me Up Friday, one of the bands that was very popular during my collegiate days, INXS. I never worked an INXS concert or saw them, but always liked their music.
1: Not too familiar.
0: They had a couple of big time hits. The one thing I think might have been their biggest hit, but Devil Inside, which is what this one is good. And that's something that rolls in nicely and will fire me up Friday. Okay, so if you're trying to decide, what games, what football, there is football, actual counted in the records football to watch this weekend. Now, there's actual not counted in the records football to watch this weekend, like the Cowboys preseason game tonight. I did watch some of the Rams-Chargers last night, since it had such a late kickoff, a 9 o'clock kickoff.
1: I saw the one throw from Herbert to QJ, Quentin Johnson.
0: Yeah, there. That was a very, very nice throw. How about Matthew Caldwell, the former Longhorn backup to Arch Manning, throwing a touchdown pass for the Rams in that game?
1: The hero in Starkville.
0: I didn't even know he was on the roster. And I'm a Rams fan. I didn't even know. Because all of the attention, obviously, has been focused on the battle for the number two spot between Stetson Bennett and Ty Simpson. And I didn't even know Matthew Caldwell was on the roster. But there was, and Caldwell throwing a touchdown pass in the game last night. So you may be wondering, okay, what games should I watch if I'm watching college football in addition to the high school football we talked about? Well, here's a list of 8 FBS games of what's called Week Zero, what they used to call that in high school football in Texas. Now it's just Week One with an open date. This is called Week Zero games, and this is according to The Athletic. They ranked them from the least interesting to the most. Number 8, Sacramento State at Eastern Michigan. It says Week Zero Maction because featuring FBS and Mid-America Conference newcomer Sac State. Yeah, they're moving into FBS, Sacramento State, and of all conferences to join, they're in the MAC. And they're going to have a conference game, hoofing it all the way to Ypsilanti to face EMU for a very green showdown. Both have green in their uniform there.
1: The good old conference regional rivalry of Sac State and Buffalo in November.
0: Yeah, that one's coming. All right. Number 7, New Mexico State and Florida State. So it's nice to have a marquee brand like the Seminoles on opening weekend, but the talk all season has been about Mike Norvell being on the hot seat, blah, blah, blah. So they're playing New Mexico State. Number 6, Jacksonville State at North Dakota State. This is now a G6 game, and they say don't sleep on this because this will be 5:30 tomorrow. North Dakota State finally making that leap to FBS, and they're playing Jack State, who went to a bowl game last year. They've reached the Conference USA title game 2 years running. Number 5, Hawaii at Stanford. And that's on ACC Network. By the way, these other games that I meant to tell you, the first one, Sac State, Eastern Michigan, is ESPN Plus. New Mexico State, Florida State is on the CW tomorrow night. Jacksonville State, North Dakota State is on CBS Sports Network. Hawaii at Stanford's on ACC Network. Number 4 is San Jose State at USC, ranked 14th. That's on NBC tomorrow afternoon. Number 3, North Carolina State, Virginia. This is the game that was going to be in Rio de Janeiro. But it was moved to Charlottesville due to operational issues overseas. Logistics aside, the ACC petitioned to keep the game in Week Zero, bringing a little extra shine, it says, to what should be a fun matchup. Virginia was going to be the home team of the game, so they get to host it. Number 2, Memphis at UNLV. That's tomorrow night, 9 o'clock, and that's on Fox. And then finally, number 1, North Carolina TCU, which will be at 11 o'clock tomorrow morning. So there's some college football for you there to watch. We'll be back to wrap up hour number 2 on 13 Under the Zone.
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0: Okay, I promised you this, but I also promised you that I would not view these games as quote-unquote betting line games. Mm. That's not what this is all about. But the computer, the Pigskin Prep computer, does put out each week a list of every high school football game in the state of Texas. And in their view, how much better one team is than the other.
1: Okay.
0: Okay. Some might call it a point spread. They don't. They say this is what the computer is saying. So just to let you know, in the greater Austin area, tonight Cedar Park is playing A&M Consolidated. The computer likes Cedar Park by 1 point.
1: That's a good game.
0: Vista Ridge at Lake Belton last night. Lake Belton was only a 1 point favorite. They won by 29. They won handily. The game that's going to be on KXM Plus, Pflugerville and Leander. The computer likes Pflugerville by 16. They like Hutto by 1 over Harker Heights. That's the game that Greg Tepper was saying is going to get real pointsy. How about Vandegrift at San Antonio Brennan? Great matchup there. And they like Brennan by 2. Midway shut out Rouse last night by 19-0. The computer picked them to win by 21.
1: I didn't look if that game was shortened.
0: No, was not. Then among the other games involving some, the computer likes Weiss by 6 over Round Rock. They like Bowie by 25 over McNeil. Stoney by 17 over Glenn.
1: Glenn won a shortened game last night, 14-3.
0: Oh, yeah, that's right. There was last night. Okay.
1: Scott Hermas.
0: Bernie, they like Big over Westwood to win in that. They like Westlake. It says no NP. See, that's the difference. And it say NL, no line. It says NP. No pick is on that. All right. And then the one other game that was on there is Austin High. They like by 4 against Wagner. So
1: I'll try and guess Bastrop if you want after the break.
0: Okay, you can do that. We continue with the final hour of the program on 1300 The Zone.
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2: 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Guaranteed human. It's the Craig Way Show with the voice of the Texas Longhorns and Hall of Fame broadcaster, Craig Way.
0: Third and final hour of the program here.

0: and I'm happy to be home again. So 3 years back here. I was here for 19 years, going back even before iHeart owned 1300 The Zone, back when it was still the AM 1300. I was here for 19 years, then went across town. And when the Longhorn games were across town, then came back. So, yeah, here we are. So it's good to be back again. All right. So we'll actually start with the Longhorn Mondays again, starting on Monday. All right, before we get to hearing more from Longhorns, we're going to hear from Longhorns head coach Steve Sarkisian a little bit later on this hour. Also coming up in the next segment, Bijan Robinson. In case you missed it, this morning was on with Dan Patrick. So we're going to be a little encore presentation, let you hear it because it's pretty entertaining stuff. And we're going to hear from Brian Schottenheimer here momentarily. But I told you what the Pigskin Prep computer was thinking about the area 6A games to start this off. So 5A Division II, which includes the team that Jake Herman broadcast, the Bastrop Bears for Vipe, opens its season tonight. On the road, you'll be hustling over to Montgomery Lake Creek to call that action there between the Bastrop Bears and the Lake Creek Lions. So you'll have that. Also from schools out of that district, Pflugerville, I mentioned, playing Leander. And Pflugerville, according to the computer, is 16 points better than Leander. The computer, Elgin is playing at Manor, and the computer favors Manor by 8. Crockett is playing Blanco.
1: That happened last night. District.
0: And how did that end up?
1: Blanco won big.
0: How big?
1: 61 to 20-something.
0: So people would say they covered the 27 that the computer thought they would win by or whatever.
1: Yeah.
0: Gerald and Navarro, that's tonight. That game's in Gerald between Navarro early college prep. So anyway, there was that. So Bastrop and Lake Creek, you care to guess what the computer thinks of that matchup?
1: I'm landing on 17 points for Bastrop as the pick.
0: That's a little more optimistic than the computer thinks, but not much. The computer likes the Bears by 15 points.
1: 15. Okay, pretty. I'll take within two.
0: Yeah, you'd be okay with that. Okay. Brian Schottenheimer, Cowboys head coach, getting ready for this preseason finale tonight against the New Orleans Saints. And roster cutdown day is coming up right after that. It's 2 days earlier than what it's been in the past, and that wasn't an adjustment for Shoddy and the staff.
2: You know, the process is still the same. We do it the way we do it. You know, we'll play the game on Friday and we'll get in here early on Saturday and we'll, you know, blink the film for some of those, you know, last looks, if you will, at some of these guys that are in contested or heated position battles. And we'll have a meeting and we'll dissect a lot of different things and we'll start with one side of the ball or the other and we'll debate and then we'll take a break and we'll come back and we'll debate some more and talk about different things. And of course your phone starts to ring and, you know, people start calling about different things. And at the end of the day, I think, you know, it's no different than how we do the draft process. You know, long conversations, but real conversations, hard conversations, disagreements, discussions, and then, hey, this is what the Dallas Cowboys are doing in 2026 with final cuts. And the hardest part is, you know, you bring the guys in and you have to have real conversations with them and tell them that their dream is not over. It just means that their dream might not be with us this year. But I'm very, very certain that the players that we have to move on from will find homes elsewhere because, like I said, we're a very talented roster and they're incredible young men that are great professionals.
0: Clearly, after the roster cutdown happens, there are guys on the waiver wire all around the National Football League. And the Cowboys will peruse it as well. And so Shoddy was asked what he's looking for when he looks at that waiver wire.
2: You know, we look at the talent side of it first because it's hard to get to know these guys, you know. You don't have time to bring them in like you do the rookies for draft visits or free agents. And so you got to go off talent. A lot of these guys we have draft reports on that speak to the character. You know, you got to be careful calling your buddy from another team about a player because they might be trying to get him back on practice squad or whatnot. It's very similar process. You know, you trust the tape first and then you have conversations and you look back at reports. I mean, the personnel guys, they don't sleep really for, you know, a couple nights, 48 hours or so, they don't sleep. And but again, I love the give and take that we have between ourselves, you know, Jerry, Steven, Will McClay, and all the personnel guys. You know, it's

0: It's real conversations, and I look forward to it.
1: This was a pretty entertaining exchange here. Now, remember when the Cowboys and Saints had the joint practice? They had the fight. It was an all-out fight. A helmet was thrown. Teams were fined $500,000 each. So I joked about it yesterday with Isaiah Standback about, you know, whether there'd be more. And Brad Champ, our good friend and voice of the Cowboys, had an exchange with Schottenheimer about would there be a discussion of that joint practice fight before the actual game.
2: Brad
3: Sham, Cowboys Radio 105.3 The Fan. Before kickoff Friday, will you have felt the need to remind your team that last Tuesday was last Tuesday and there's no need for anything to carry over?
0: Yeah, I mean, we're into these position battles and things like that. And these guys are excited to go out and play football. And mostly we're excited to be back home in AT&T Stadium and can't wait to watch these guys compete.
3: But as to the question, will you be speaking to them about last Tuesday?
0: I talk to our guys about a lot of different things, Brad. So
4: answer my damn question.
0: He knows I'm not going to answer the question. We're playing off each other right now. It's pretty cool. Do you know what I know that you know that I know? Okay, good. You can ask the same question. I'll answer the same.
5: Pretty good, right?
1: Yeah. And Brad is checking with the schedule, by the way, to see if he can join us next week one day. But if so, I'm going to ask him about that. That's hilarious. And I like Clarence Hill in the background. Answer the damn question. Our man, chill.
5: Gonna keep shouting and check. This is the same press conference he tried to find the guys who were late. So, you know, they started off on great terms.
1: Right, exactly. He was asked about the rookie skit that happened with Caleb Downs and Christian Parker, the defensive coordinator.
0: Well, the rookie skit, he was doing really good. Tommy Dunn cut him off, unfortunately. So he couldn't quite finish his Christian Parker, but the mannerisms were very, very good. It was a lot of laughs, but they spend a ton of time together. You know, Christian's one of those guys that he is wanting to be in meetings and wanting to be doing extra. So they spend a lot of time together. You can see them before practice working together. I think that's important for any player, but certainly a young guy that has the high expectations of himself that Caleb does.
1: No matter what happens with Jaden Blue, whether he makes the club or practice squad or is released or whatever, one thing that Schottenheimer has been impressed with the former Longhorn with is that the level of maturity that has grown throughout the course of the summer.
0: Yeah, I think, you know, he came back. I've said this before. I think he came back with a different mentality, which is great. You know, he's always been extremely bright and picked up the scheme very, very well. It's been good for us to see him take the next step in certain areas, whether it's pass protection, whether it's, you know, some of the stuff in the return game. I noticed it early on that there was a little bit different intentionality about him. Again, he's got to continue to compete because that's a deep room as well. We'll see how we figure out the rotation. It was early on for sure.
1: And one more question about the rookie skit on the defensive side. Jay Sean Barham was asked, or Schottenheimer was asked, what was Barham's role in that rookie skit?
0: It's a good question. He was an extra, I will say. He was involved. He played his part beautifully. Beautifully. Jay Sean, great job. But he was more of an extra, which some of the guys were only extras. So
6: he didn't intimidate or he didn't do his impression of a coach?
0: He did not, but he was very good, Oscar worthy of what he did as an extra. Yep.
7: All right, thank you.
0: Taylor Sheridan, take notice.
1: Okay. There you go. All right. Up next, we'll keep it in the NFL, but taking a look not in specific at the Atlanta Falcons, but a conversation with Bijan Robinson, the Lifetime Longhorn, from the Dan Patrick Show that aired this morning. 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

0: I think I've said this before on the program. I can't remember if you were producing at the time of it, but did you ever hear me tell the first time I ever heard this song?
1: No.
0: This is the fall of 1978. Album came out. This is Van Halen, obviously, Run with the Devil. And it's their first album. And I get off the elevator. I'm a freshman at UNC Wilmington. I get off the elevator on second floor Galloway Hall, where my dorm room was. Dorm room was 211 Galloway Hall. Friend of mine down at the end of the hall, I think it was like 217 or 218, was just always on the cutting edge of what was going on with rock and roll. Like I heard out of his room for the first time ever, Hold the Line by Toto.
1: This all sounds familiar because I heard this story on Hold the Line.
0: Yeah, same guy. And you just hear that boom, boom, boom, going in and out. What in the world is that? First of that sound, blasting Van Halen.
1: That's movie-like.
0: Yeah, first time I ever heard it. All right, here on the Fire Me Up Friday, a little Van Halen get you fired up as well. We should all be fired up, obviously, for football season. Bijan Robinson, one of the nicest, most sincere, pleasurable guys to interview, to visit with, just a good guy all the way around. Stan Drayton did just an absolutely spectacular job recruiting him. And wound up, of course, with that outstanding career at Texas. Now one of the richest guys in the National Football League, had the largest contract ever given to a running back for a few days before Jahmyr Gibbs got one that was a little bit bigger. But still, it's a lot of money for Bijan. And this morning he was on the Dan Patrick Show. And Dan had some questions to ask him about growing up and who his favorites were. And, well, we'll just listen to it. This is from this morning, heard here on 13 Under the Zone.
2: More phone calls coming up. Hour two, Dan and the Danettes, Dan Patrick Show. He's Bijan Robinson, the Falcons running back, two-time Pro Bowler, and was the eighth overall pick in the 2023 NFL draft there. 1,400 yards last year, seven touchdowns rushing, four touchdowns receiving. Good to see you back on the program. How you feeling?
3: I'm feeling great, man. It's good to see you back, too. Down here in Miami, just trying to finish up this last preseason game, but it's always good to be back on the show with you.
2: Okay, we want to play Guess the Poster that Bijan had on his wall growing up of a running back, okay? Okay. Did you have a poster on your wall of a NFL running back?
3: I didn't have a poster, but I had like an action figure of him.
2: Okay. So, Todd, yep. I'll start with you.
4: Adrian Peterson.
2: All right. Dylan.
5: Eric Dickerson.
2: Ooh. Marvin.
6: LaDainian Tomlinson.
2: Ooh. Paul.
7: Bijan's from Tucson. I'm also going LaDainian Tomlinson.
2: I'm going to say Barry Sanders.
3: Yes, yeah, so I had both. So I had Barry Sanders and LT. So you guys are both right.
2: Okay. Now you met both of them.
3: I have met both of them, yeah. Yeah. They're pretty cool, man. Like, just so my first time actually talking to LaDainian was on a text message, and somebody gave me his number, and it was in college, and I was like, this can't be real. Like, somebody you want to talk to him? And I was like, what? it was a pretty cool moment. And then meeting Barry Sanders I played the Lions the first year, so it was cool, like, kind of meeting them both, how I did, and they're both the idols right there.
2: Can you explain Barry Sanders? If somebody didn't see him run, how would you describe that?
3: I mean, I think if you've never seen Barry Sanders or heard of his name, like, you would think he's just a normal dude. Like, he's just a very down-to-earth guy, very respectful. And, I mean, we were just talking about life for a minute, just how everything's going. But I can tell if you didn't know Barry Sanders as a legend that he is and all that he's accomplished, like, you would think he's just another man just walking on the street, taking care of his family, which is pretty cool. And that's kind of how I live my life, too. So it's pretty cool.
2: I remember when I saw him when he was in college. And okay. So you're just seeing somebody we had not seen before. And I've seen all the running backs going back to Jim Brown, and Barry, to me, like, he made people look silly. Do you ever, have you ever felt sorry for a defender?
3: Never.
2: Okay. Never. If you made somebody embarrassed, you know, like when they have an arm tackle and whiff on you, or you jump over somebody, but you never felt bad.
3: That's the joy that it brings. Like, after it happens, you know, you're just smiling, everybody's energy's up, but it's just that moment, and you know you won in that moment. Once you got past him, but it's just the way you did it, and even the way that Barry Sanders did it, like, it just brings so much joy and confidence in that next play. Like, it's crazy.
2: Anybody ask if they could tackle you? Like, somebody on the street? Does somebody, you know, fans, does anybody want to try to tackle you?
3: Nobody. I mean, there's been like a couple kids that is like, you know, if it was me and you one-on-one in the open field, I'd put on my chances.
2: Wait, this is just a fan?
3: Yeah, and I'm just like, you know, man, and there's a lot of things that you might be able to do in life, and I don't think that's what you want to do.
2: Last time I was on with us, you talked about still pursuing acting, Matthew McConaughey with the Texas connection. So is there any update on that? Or do I need to maybe kick Matthew McConaughey to the curb and hook you up with Adam Sandler?
3: No. So I've been doing the commercials, which have been fun. I did about four for this year. That's on TV. So those have been like really cool. And, you know, I think you got to start somewhere. And just for me, starting at that level has been a blessing. But, man, Matthew McConaughey, we still talk all the time. And I'm actually going to see him next week at the Texas game. So it's been fun, like, to use my chops a little bit in that space.
2: Okay.
3: That was cool.
2: Yeah, acting chops.
3: Adam Sandler would be cool, too, though.
2: Okay. All right. Well, I introduced Derrick Henry to Adam Sandler.
3: Okay.
2: Yeah. So Derrick Henry gets first shot at any acting roles, you know, for running backs. But I can put in your name. I can you know, say to Sandman.
3: I would appreciate it.
2: Okay. Help me understand what was going on. Jahmyr Gibbs and you, felt like who's going first to sign their new contract.
3: Yeah.
2: Okay. You went first. But what strategy did you and your agent have of, it felt like whoever was going second was going to make a little bit more money than who went first?
3: Yeah, and I mean, we knew that. It was more just like, you know, for her, Nicole, like, she just wanted to make sure, like, everything was great on the contract side that people, like, really don't see. So we were, and me, like, I was like, getting antsy, getting ready to go. I was like, I want to get on the field. And they were almost done. So that all helped as well. But yeah, I knew, like, when it got done, you know, and then Jahmyr, if whoever would go second, like, that would be the case. But I mean, it didn't affect me at all. Like, I'm actually very happy for him, because we are close. Like, that is one of my really good friends, really outside of the game too, as much as we compete against each other. But you know, it's cool that he has that title, highest paid, because I know that I got a lot of work to do now to get there.
2: He doesn't make that much more than you. Okay, you're going to be fine.
3: I know. It's just a cool feeling to know, like, that position is you know, getting some momentum now. It's cool.
2: How good can the Falcons be this year, and who is going to be your starting quarterback?
3: You know, I think that the sky's the limit for us. We have a lot of great talent on the team. You know, I'm at this point now where I'm not trying to put anything in the world that, like, oh, we're going to the playoffs, Super Bowl. Like, we have to compete for it. We have to, you know, do it one day at a time, obviously. Because every single year I say we're one game away, or we're so close, or we needed this win or that win. But now I think that with the unit that we have now and the group that we have as a team, like, we just want to just go one day, one play, one game at a time, because we know if we just have that mentality, we'll be fine. But for your question on the starting quarterback, if Kevin Stefanski comes on this show after me, you should ask him that question, because I have no idea. I have no idea.
2: Where is he right now?
3: He's probably in the mill room or somewhere.
2: Okay. Okay. Yep. You did a good job trying to juke me, fake me out there. Okay. So I'll let you off the hook there. You can guarantee that your starting quarterback will be left-handed, correct?
3: Correct, yes.
2: Okay. Just want to make sure.
3: Too, so we'll
2: yeah.
3: See.
2: Yeah. You're left-handed too, aren't you?
3: Yes, I am.
2: Okay.
3: I
2: am. So, wait, do you have a touchdown pass?
3: I don't.
2: Oh.
3: I don't.
2: Is it so? It's in the playbook.
3: I mean, not yet, but I think I still got to show them a little bit more. They see what I can do, but you know, it's the confidence level.
2: They're not gonna know that you're left-handed like this. Well, they do now. Tomlinson threw 7 touchdown passes in his career.
3: He threw 7. Have they all been from the 10-yard in, or have they been past the 10-yard D?
2: Oh, do you want to throw a bomb?
3: I mean, I aspire to have that dream. So,
2: Paulie, how many touchdown passes does LT have?
7: LaDainian Tomlinson in his career as a passer was 8 for 12 with 7 touchdowns, and 3 of them were over 20 yards.
2: Wow.
3: Me and Tommy have some things to talk about.
2: Come on, Stefanski, offensive-minded guy.
3: Yeah. No, they're very creative. Like, Kevin and Tommy, very creative at what they do, and I really appreciate that. So, you never know what you can see week to week.
2: Okay. All right. I think Gail Sayers, was he left-handed too?
3: Gail Sayers?
2: Yeah.
3: The classic is...
2: Gail Sayers.
3: I want to ask you, do you think Gail Sayers can be who he is in today's game?
2: Yes.
3: Okay.
2: Because of the way he ran. Like Jim Brown probably couldn't be, like he'd be maybe a smaller Derrick Henry.
3: Yep.
2: But Gail Sayers was Barry Sanders before Barry Sanders.
3: Got it.
2: His moves were, nobody'd ever seen something like that. I know we get caught up in generations. Like, that guy couldn't play today. Gail Sayers would be able to play today. Jim Brown was still an unbelievable athlete, but he wouldn't be running over people the way he did back in the 60s.
3: Oh, definitely.
2: Any other running back you want to ask me about?
3: Walter Payton, like, would he be Walter Payton in today's game? Like, would he be his exact same self right now?
2: He would be maybe a Christian McCaffrey. Walter Payton didn't have great speed, but he had so much determination. Like, you just weren't going to bring him down.
3: Oh, definitely.
2: And yes, Paul.
7: Walter Payton, Bijan, 8 touchdown passes.
3: So there's a trend.
2: You got to get caught up here.
3: I'm on.
2: And you call yourself a great running back? Come on.
3: that's something I got to talk about.
2: Does Christian McCaffrey have any touchdown passes?
3: He probably does, honestly.
2: Who's the best running back in the NFL?
3: I'm not sure. I'll probably say...
2: Are you?
3: I'll probably say, like, Jameer, Christian.
2: Christian McCaffrey has 2 touchdown passes.
3: I'm at 0.
2: Dang.
3: I play Wildcat, so I don't know if that counts.
2: No, you didn't throw it. No, I want a touchdown pass out of you this year. At least one.
3: Okay.
2: Jameer Gibbs hasn't thrown a touchdown pass.
3: All right, so we're in the same boat.
2: Yeah. Are you playing tonight?
3: I think they'll let me know. Coming up here in our meeting, so we'll see. But I'm regardless, ready or not.
2: Oh, would you prefer not to get all taped up and, you know, go through the motions and play like one series?
3: I mean, I know, like, me going out there would be great. Just get my feet rolling and get my feet wet a little bit. But at the same time, like, I understand, you know, being healthy and getting ready for week 1. So that's always kind of been my thing the past couple of years is get ready for week 1. So that's probably going to be, it might be the case here tonight.
2: Do you even take a shower after the game? Like, if you don't play, do you eat? Right.
3: That's, so if I got the uniform on, because I like that you still have to wear a uniform, then yeah, I'll take a shower.
2: Okay.
3: I'll take a shower.
2: All right. Just want to make sure I understand everything goes along with the preseason. Go talk to Stefanski and say, hey, coach, is a halfback pass in the playbook? And if not, I want to be like Gale Sayers, LaDainian Tomlinson, Christian McCaffrey. And just tell coach that I suggested that you should throw a pass. Okay.
3: At least from the 20 yard out.
2: Let's not get greedy. Let's go 10 yards. And then if you want to go 20, then I'm fine with that. Okay.
3: Okay. Cool. But no, yeah, it's good.
2: Good luck this season. And we hope to catch up with you during the season. But thank you again, Bijan, and congrats on the contract.
3: Yeah, thank you, Dad. It's great talking to you, man.
2: There he is, a guy who's never thrown a touchdown pass in the NFL. And you want to be LaDainian Tomlinson? Yes, Paul.
7: Real cocky, hard to like guy. We've said that before about Bijan, all about himself. Jeez, what a nice guy.
2: He's at the Steelers week one.
0: Good stuff from Bijan on with Dan Patrick this morning on the Dan. And just like the Danettes were saying, you know, just a great guy. They had tongue in cheek saying, oh, all about himself. No, he's just the opposite.
1: Every experience that my friends both in and outside of the media have had with Bijan Robinson, whether it's, you know, in a sporting context or not, all echo that same thing.
0: Yep. Just great dude all the way around. So you wish nothing but good things for him. All right. You would draft him if you could in your fantasy league, right?
1: I don't think he'll be falling to me in the fifth pick next week.
0: Mm.
1: I would.
0: Fifth out of how many?
1: We're at 10. So
0: just like my league. And it's a snake draft and it'll go back through?
1: Yeah, I like drafting in the middle.
0: You know, most people say you either want to draft at the front end or the back end because you would pick early in the next round for those that are into fantasy football. I can see the value in doing that, but I picked it, I think, in the middle last year, and I didn't mind it.
1: The math says that you're right, that it's better to be at the front or the end. But
0: yeah.
1: I like drafting in the middle because then you don't get a run of guys at the same position taken before you're up.
0: Exactly, and that seems to be in my league as well. But what a great guy Bijan Robinson is. All right, we're going to hear from his head coach in college. Well, the second one. It started with Tom Herman and then ended with Steve Sarkisian. But we're going to hear from Sark coming up next when we continue on this Fire Me Up Friday on Sports Radio AM 1300 The Zone and the iHeartRadio app.
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0: Love the bass voice on this. Love this. Makes you want to do it along with him.
1: Thank God it's...
0: Yeah. It is Friday here. And getting ready for it. Quite the football weekend. High school football tonight around here. A few college games. Tomorrow, the first weekend of college football. And did you read something that said that the NCAA rules are going to adjust to make 0 week just the regular week next year, starting next year in college football, I believe?
2: That's right. Season will be starting now, next year.
0: Okay. So no more exceptions or dispensations or, you know, waivers needed to do that. It's just... they're just going to do it. I mean, you still are, and that makes sense. You're still maxing out at 12 games. You just have an extra week to get that 12th game in. So maybe that might be a logical next step in my ongoing battle to say, if you really want to move the college football playoff up to get it done by the end of January, you got to do something with that standalone Army-Navy game. So maybe... You know, although it's hard to imagine that being the only game on Thanksgiving weekend, if you did it that way. But you did it on what would be conference championship weekend. Then you would have your conference championships, right? If you did that. Be weird.
2: Yeah.
0: But you'd have, maybe you have the conference championship weekend be Thanksgiving weekend. Then have the Army-Navy and then start your playoff the next week. I don't know. But maybe it's a step forward by adding an extra available week of action of college football.
2: There's also some off-season changes. You can have two OTA-like practice periods every spring, and there was also a shortening of the transfer portal down to 10 days in January.
0: Okay. All right. Very good. I'm sure Sark will be asked about that on Monday at the press conference, which you'll hear live here on 1300 The Zone. Let's hear from Sark. This was from the Third and Longhorn podcast this week. Coaches, by and large, especially ones who are still striving to win their first championships and things like that, are a little reluctant, hesitant to talk about legacy when their time as coaches comes to an end. Nevertheless, Steve Sarkisian was asked what kind of legacy would he like to leave as head coach when he's done, because he has said he plans to coach nowhere else, wants to be the coach at Texas for a long time and then call it a career. So what would he hope his legacy to be?
3: Oh, man, that's tough because when you think about the history and tradition here, you know, and you think about all that Coach Royal accomplished in his time here and some of the great teams Coach Akers had that didn't just quite get over the hump. And then you look at what Coach Brown accomplished in his time here. You know, you always want to be able to leave a program better than it was when you arrived. And I think we've gotten to that point and I feel very comfortable in saying that. And that's not trying to be arrogant or pat myself on the back, but I believe that, you know, that we've built this program the right way. And I think that we've graduated our players. Our players are doing well in school. We're producing NFL players. We're recruiting well. I think ultimately it's about championships, you know, and that's what the University of Texas is about. And you compete for championships year in and year out. And we have won conference championship in 5 years, and we haven't won a national championship. We've been close. And so I think ultimately from a legacy standpoint, it's like when people look back on this era, however long it is, I hope it's a long time, if you guys want to know the truth.
4: We do too.
3: I really do. I like Austin and I love UT and I just love everything about it. I hope at some point when people look back, one of the topics of conversation will be about the championships we won, right? And That's a journey to win championships with an S, right? Mm-hmm. And whether that's SEC championships now, national championships, whatever that looks like. And so each year it's like, how do you put forth a team and a staff and a support staff that is in position that can compete for that, especially in this era of college football? It's different. You know, it's not about what just you did in the regular season and go win one game. Like, you've got to build, you got to have the crescendo towards the playoffs and then be at your best in November, December, and January. So hopefully, you know, when I'm old and gray and, you know, there's reminiscing about the championships we won, but beyond that, the people that we produced that came through this university that played under us, that went on to have great NFL careers, like a lot of you, that went on to be great in the business world, like a lot of you, that became great fathers, like a lot of you, right? Husbands, things of that nature, because it's all of that. And that, to me, is what a legacy is.
0: So in addition to preparing for the season, Sark and other college football coaches may be preparing for more litigation that happens through the courts, because it was a Dallas judge who signed that order last night that prohibits the NCAA, the SEC, and Commissioner Greg Sankey from stopping the group of athletes, three of whom are currently listed on NFL rosters, from returning to college for one more season of play. Cowboys wide receiver Jordan Hudson, Chiefs linebacker Wesley Bisante, and Chiefs wide receiver Amari Evans, among the 41 players listed as plaintiffs on the restraining order. Christina Walla and Bailey Maupin, who was a guard at Groover High School in the Panhandle, led him to a state championship, and she ended up playing at Texas Tech, did Maupin. She signed a contract with a WNBA team this summer, but also named on the order. The case, the latest in that growing number of legal challenges to the NCAA's eligibility rules. So, we'll see. Judge Martin Hoffman wrote in the order, quote, as long as they would have been eligible to continue playing college sports in the following semester, if they had a fifth year of eligibility, they are eligible today. We'll see where the next step takes us. We'll be back to wrap up today's show and the week here on Sports Radio AM 13 Under the Zone and the iHeartRadio app.
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0: Before we leave today, I thought you'd like an update on something. Federal authorities have arrested and charged two men, one of whom repeatedly posed as a San Francisco 49ers player for defrauding more than two dozen women out of about $1.3 million.
1: What?
0: According to the U.S. Attorney's Office in the District of Oregon and court documents, the FBI arrested 35-year-old Dejon Love and 18-year-old Taylor Jamie Chan this week in Boise, Idaho, and they charged them with conspiracy to commit wire fraud and wire fraud overall. These efforts span more than 4 years, with Love and Chan creating fictitious investments to defraud women in California, Idaho, Washington, and Oregon. Love would meet the women online. Chan would pose as his financial advisor. The 18-year-old posed as the financial advisor. The 35-year-old posed as the player. So they created fake bank investment accounts and balances to legitimize the scheme. So, yeah. They've been busted. So they've, a lot of women were defrauded out of money, but they got those guys, or at least they're charging them with that. Okay, that's going to wrap up today's edition of the program. Thanks to Roger Wallace joining us. A reminder, Monday morning, we begin our coverage at 11 o'clock from the UT campus, Longhorns Monday. Until then, for the producer, Jay Carmen, I'm Craig Wade. Thanks for joining us. We'll visit with you Monday at 2 o'clock right here on 1300 The Zone.
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0: they say it's 5 o'clock somewhere. Wait, it's 5 o'clock here. That means it's time for another edition of Bucky and BK with Bucky Godbolt and Brad Kellner.
1: And here we go. Welcome in to another edition of Bucky and BK. Today is Friday, August 28th, 2026. What are you looking at my phone for?
2: Just checking out your numbers.
1: My girlfriend?
2: She doesn't check out your numbers. I know you two have it that way. You don't touch my phone, I won't touch your phone.
1: Nothing you need to see on there.
2: Nothing. That's right. Nothing you need to see.
1: We are broadcasting live from our home away from home. Sue Patrick, 5222 Burnett Road, doing the morning portion of today's program here. If you need to gear up for the upcoming Texas football season, which, of course, starts 8 days from now, this is the place to be. Plenty to get to on a Friday show. We'll talk a lot of Longhorn football, the latest news, notes, and nuggets from Texas practice. We have breakout candidates for the 2026 season. Of course, the college football season starts tomorrow. We'll see if the Buck has any gold star locks for week zero. Some NFL conversation to dive into. Some special guests joining us. We'll have our world famous QVC segment with Jay. And of course, the BBK News and Why Today's

0: there was some light, but it was dark at the new place last night. But yeah, we needed it. Cooled it down a little bit. We'll take it.
1: Yeah, there's no doubt about it. Any bit of coolness we can get, we'll take it. If it lasts for 5 minutes, who cares? It felt good this morning getting up. My wife was up early doing her walk in the dark. Mm. But she said, no, it's very humid outside. I'm like, it just got through raining last night. What are you talking about, humid? She says, it's awful. Mm. Just awful out. But for those that got rain, congratulations. You're very welcome. Hopefully I can do this again very soon for you.
0: Yes.
1: But not on a Saturday.
0: Definitely not next Saturday.
1: No, next Saturday we don't want to do this. We don't want to do this weekend rain. We want to make sure everything's clear and clean and ready to go. Good day to the soldiers at Fort Hood, Texas, the soldiers in the state of Texas, and all those that fight for us each and every day. Thank you so very much for the great job that you do. We appreciate what you do for us. We appreciate your family sharing you with all of us. And do be safe out there for sure. You and I have got the Sue Patrick gear on.
0: Oh, yeah.
1: Nice.
0: We're ready to roll.
1: Boy, is this place loaded with stuff.
0: They got the schedule glasses.
1: Oh, my goodness.
0: They've got the schedule shirts. They've got the polos like the ones we're rocking. The hats like the ones we're rocking. The Arch Manning jerseys. I see a giant Arch Manning cutout. How did Jay get his hands on that?
1: That used to belong to me.
0: That's yours?
1: That's the one.
0: I didn't know where you gave yours.
1: There it is right there.
0: You gave it to Jay and the team at Sue Patrick.
1: Absolutely.
0: Arch is staring you down. If you come in here and buy your Texas gear, you're going to
1: thing's tall, isn't it?
0: Get to meet and greet Arch Manning.
1: That's the one that the guy at the store fell over trying to get into the store and started to punch it.
0: That thing is a good foot taller than you, Buck. I can tell you that.
1: Yeah, that's why my wife wanted it out of there. Even when I'm sitting, she couldn't take it when I'm sitting down.
0: Looks like it's 6'3" and you're, yeah, foot shorter.
1: Yeah, 5'9". 5'9" and some change.
0: Continue to round up. Yes. I didn't know change went backwards.
1: Yes, indeed.
0: You know, I'm putting you on the spot here, Buck, and okay. I feel okay about it because by the time we get to tomorrow, it will have been 222 days since the last Division I college football game had been played. Of course, the national championship that Indiana won against Miami. Mm-hmm. 222 days. So I'm asking you right off the bat if you've got any gold star locks for the people for week zero, because we've been waiting a long time, and you've made some promises this week that you were going to make the people enough money.
1: Yes.
0: To where everybody can buy themselves a second home in the state of Colorado for next summer?
1: Yeah, it's not going to be, it doesn't have to be a very expensive home. We're not talking about a million or more. We're talking about the $300,000 to $400,000 range, you know, little two bedroom, maybe half acre to an acre of land there, but someplace where you can go and spend 2 weeks and the rest of your family during ski time if they want to go up there, because ain't nobody skiing from around here. Who cares? You know,
0: well, the summertime, you can't ski.
1: Yeah, we just want to get out of the heat for a week or two or a month or whatever.
0: First of all, it ain't the 60s anymore, dude. You can't get all that stuff for $300,000 or $400,000. I just want you to know.
1: Are you
0: going to
1: tell me I can't find a two-bedroom chalet? And I'm not saying Breckenridge. I'm not saying Beaver Creek. I'm saying it's one of these underlying towns that people don't – I know people don't – everybody doesn't have that kind of money, but they're renting their places probably for that kind of money.
0: Yeah, you know, Oklahoma borders Colorado. I feel like you might have to be in Oklahoma to get a place at that cost.
1: I couldn't do that.
0: No, it's not worth it.
1: Well, let's just go half a mil.
0: Okay.
1: We'll go half a mil. That ought to be able to get you a little something.
0: That'll get you, yeah, a little something, like maybe a Port-a-John that you can sleep in.
1: Jeez.
0: I'm telling you, man.
1: That gets you pretty much, that gets you some good stuff around here, but not in Colorado.
0: I don't know if it'll get you some good
1: stuff. Well, I'm going to get you a half mil.
0: I like that. All right. Well, there's the promise right there. The Bucks gold star locks. We've got a new notes in the iPhone. It's a new season, so we'll be tracking your picks all season long. Got 8 games tomorrow involving at least one FBS team. I think the biggest game and the game that most people will be paying attention to is the first game, 11 o'clock Central Time. The Air, don't call it Cunha, Lingus College Football Classic. North Carolina versus TCU in Dublin. Buck, you've talked this week about being very high on the Horny Toads. Sonny Dykes squad, an 8.5-point favorite here on a Friday.
1: Yeah, I think that'll be a 10-point or more win for TCU. So that's a 200,000-unit play to start the season.
0: Right off the bat.
1: Yeah, we're going to. I had 150. We're going 200.
0: Is that a bet in favor of TCU or a bet against Bill Belichick?
1: That's a bet in favor of TCU. They got better players.
0: Okay. Interested to see what.
1: Even without their quarterback. If they're a quarterback, that would be. We would. If Hoop was.

0: name Hop Hoover. Hoover. If Hoover were there, BK, this would be a sure end. This would be, let's go ahead and get the house now. Why wait? I wouldn't wait till the middle of the season. I'd go after it. I'm not quite sure who they'll have at quarterback, but boy, Carolina, they've just got so many problems right now. You know, staff wise, I don't know. I think the son of Bill Belichick, who's the defensive coordinator, mm-hmm. is ill or something's going on that nobody knows about.
1: Yeah.
0: So, and Bill himself right now, I don't know how much football that dude knows right now. I just think he's just a figurehead there, just hanging out.
1: I'm telling you. Checks. I said it last year before the season started that I think Jordan Hudson is really coaching the team.
0: Yeah.
1: His 24, 25-year-old girlfriend, whatever she is now. So I think that's why Bill Belichick doesn't know any more football. He's not even doing anything. It's her running the show.
0: Yeah, that's a 200,000-unit play.
1: TCU's new quarterback, by the way. They did lose Josh Hoover to Indiana. Their new guy, Jaden Craig, is a Harvard transfer. So you're betting on a nerd tomorrow. Are you okay with that?
0: I don't know. You were hanging out with the nerds a couple weeks ago. They're smart enough. Hey, they're smart enough to beat that group that they're playing against, that's for sure.
1: I think you and I are smart enough to beat that group that they're playing against.
0: Yeah, I'm gonna say go for the goal right there.
1: All right.
0: That's a big play early.
1: TCU coming off of a 9-4 season that included an Alamo Bowl victory over USC. Speaking of the Trojans,
0: yes,
1: they are the one ranked team that will be in action tomorrow, 2:00. Number 14 USC. Big year for Lincoln Riley. Almost feels like a playoff or bust year for the Trojans. And by bust, I mean Lincoln Riley will lose his job. They are hosting San Jose State. That is a 38.5 point line. Anything you want to mess with there?
0: I don't want to mess with that. I'm not trusting Lincoln Riley in game one because it'll be, you know, we're getting better from game one to game two. We'll be a lot better in game two. I'm not trusting that. They probably win that game in the 20s, but you said a 34?
1: 38.5.
0: No, I'm not. Not with USC. No, thank you.
1: And USC, there's a lot of Big Ten teams that don't have tough schedules because there are so many bad teams in that league. USC is not one of those teams. They have Oregon. They've got to go to Penn State.
0: Yes.
1: They've got to go to Bloomington. And they've got Ohio State at home. So most of the big dogs in the Big Ten, the Trojans have to play. So if Lincoln Riley does get into the CFP, he will definitely have earned his spot. But his fifth year in L.A., and he's yet to make it to the playoff one time. It felt like every year when he was at OU.
0: He was there. You're right.
1: Now they were getting stomped every single year when they got in. But like he was always getting in. He has yet to do that with the Trojans.
0: I don't want to take that chance on him too early.
1: They're excited to see their quarterback, Jade Maiava, who is, I don't want to call him a dark horse Heisman guy because I think he's top 10 in odds. So that it feels like you can't say dark horse. But he's a very, very talented player. That's a good USC team. In year five for Lincoln Riley. San Jose State, not a lot of people will be paying too much attention to them. They've got three pretty easy cupcake non-conference games. Then they play Rutgers in their first Big Ten game, but a matchup against Oregon on September 26th, obviously a big one. All right, coming up next, we'll continue our Week Zero college football preview. Does the Buck have any more Gold Star locks for the people? We'll dive in next on Bucky and BK on 1300 The Zone and the iHeartRadio.
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1: Welcome back to Bucky and BK with Bucky Godbolt and Brad Kellner. More preview of week zero of the college football season. We continue 8 games tomorrow in week zero. We don't need to talk about all of them, but I think the best game on paper, Buck, an ACC clash, North Carolina State against Virginia. It's a home game for the Wahoos, and they are 4-point favorites at your closest line of the day.
0: Yeah, and I'll also take them a 100,000 unit play for Virginia, the Cavaliers, for sure.
1: Could you name any players on Virginia? Like, not trying to be rude or putting you on the spot here, but like, I don't know if I could.
0: What is their head coach? Tony
1: Elliott.
0: Thank you. That's good. That's the player I know. It's good to know the head coach's first name. He had a great year last year.
1: You know who their quarterback is, at least according to the Phil Steele magazine? Bo Prabula, who was the Penn State QB 2 years ago, who transferred before the playoff.
0: Who had his leg on backwards, his ankle on backwards.
1: Who was at Mizzou last year, and now he's at UVA, apparently. They were 11-3 last year.
0: Yeah, they were. They had a fine year. They had a nice running back. Their wide receivers who were pretty good. Obviously, they played pretty good defense. And I don't feel good about NC State ever, so.
1: Dave Dorn, you're 14.
0: It's hard to believe. That guy's been there 14 years.
1: It feels like they're always between, like, 7 and 9 wins.
0: There you go.
1: Every year. Last year, they were 8-5. I guess that's enough for them, clearly, because they keep that dude around. NC State, C.J. Bailey, their quarterback. One-time Coastal Carolina.
0: Big, tall kid.
1: Yep. Talented player, 6'6".
0: Yeah.
1: And these teams played last year. NC State won. That game was in Raleigh.
0: Yeah, this is going to be a Virginia win this year.
1: There you go. The other games, just curious, we'll run through them real quick. If you have any plays for the people, you've got Jacksonville State against North Dakota State.
0: No, thank you.
1: Sacramento State versus Eastern Michigan.
0: Eastern Michigan State? No.
1: No, not Eastern Michigan State. We got a little action tomorrow.
0: Oh, no.
1: Which is a big deal.
0: No, I don't want any part of that one either.
1: You've got Hawaii at Stanford.
0: You know, Stanford's got to win a game.
1: They did win 4 last year. You're making it seem like they haven't won one in 15 years.
0: What is that line? Give me, is it a 6-point line?
1: I think it's a 4-point. Yep, Stanford -4 at home.
0: Let's go Stanford for a 50,000-unit play.
1: Okay. That doesn't sound very confident by you. Then you've got Florida State in action. Get ready to see Tom Herman on your television screens, at least if you have the CW network. They are hosting New Mexico State, former home of Diego Pavia, Buck. That's a 31 and a hook.
0: Yeah, that's going to be a roll job. And where's that game played at?
1: Tallahassee. I would love to see New Mexico State win that
0: game. No, they're not going to win that game.
1: That would be the greatest thing ever.
0: What was New Mexico State's record? Which one of the New Mexicos was better last year? Was it State or New Mexico?
1: I'm going to say, like, Mexico. Like, traditional Mexico was better than both of those teams last year.
0: Yeah. Let's go 50,000-unit play on Florida State.
1: Really?
0: They got to win that game.
1: You're betting on Tom Herman?
0: Yes.
1: Didn't you learn from his time here that that's not a good idea?
0: Yeah, they got to win that game. Come on.
1: Well, they do have to win that game.
0: Yeah, well, they better not lose that game.
1: You need them to win it by 31 and a half.
0: Yeah, that should be a mauling at home.
1: And then last but not least, 9 o'clock on Fox, you'll be long asleep for this one. Memphis at UNLV. Dan Mullen out in Sin City. It's a 4.5-point line.
0: No, I don't want to touch that.
1: Nothing for the people.
0: No, that's good. I could get you to that $500,000 play right there just for this week.
1: You've got 400,000 units on the line. 200K on TCU, 100 on Virginia, 50 on Stanford, and another 50 more on Florida State.
0: Yes.
1: So there you go, people.
0: You want it, you got it. You need that extra home. We need to get away for the summertime, just for a little bit. I know some of you wanted to get away for the whole summer, but just remember this. If you try to get away for the whole summer, the kids got to come with you there.
1: Now, you can leave them.
0: No, you can't just leave
1: them.
0: They're
1: old enough to man or woman the house, are they not?
0: No, you can't leave them back. You can't leave them back home.
1: I disagree.
0: No,
1: because it ain't a vacation if the kids are around. So you got to leave them. You're trying to vacation. You're trying to really get away, then. Sorry about that.
0: They got to stay at home?
1: Yeah.
0: So we got to pay somebody to watch them, actually, then.
1: Yeah, the kids will pay for it. They're being watched.
0: They're going to be watched. You're going to let them know that there are cameras in places that you kids don't even know.
1: Yeah, spoken like someone with no kids, clearly.
0: Yes.
1: I don't think anybody needed that disclaimer, but if it wasn't obvious enough, there you go. So, all right, trying to make the people some money. Last year, by the way, for the entire football season, you were up 200,000 units at the end.
0: Boy, I falter in the middle of the season.
1: You always falter at the beginning of the season, and then it's like playoff time where you really ramp things up. So I'm interested to hear your confidence, and clearly you're very confident. I think it's interesting that you are, considering your track record early on.
0: Yes.
1: Typically, the good strategy has been fade the buck early and then tail him late.
0: No, man. Just,
1: you're saying tail you
0: just
1: all
0: wait
1: year.
0: Wait till next week. Wait till week one,
1: yeah.
0: UConn.
1: Exactly. That's going to make people feel good about your picks.
0: Yes.
1: UConn football. Get ready for that.
0: Yes, indeed.
1: So there you go, our mini week zero preview. But congratulations. I know it's not the Longhorns. I know it's not most teams, but we will have college football on our screens, which means we are zero Saturdays away from the return of college football. Obviously, high school football in full swing.
0: Yes.
1: NFL preseason week three. You get that, at least, if you care. But it is basically here. We made it.
0: Yeah, man, I'm excited about this football season. I mean, if we can get rid of all the excess stuff that's involved with college football and by the day what else is coming up and get to the real playing, that would be great too.
1: Well, something tells me we're going to have both. At least we'll have the real playing, because that's what you and I prefer talking about.
0: But right.
1: It feels like the nonsense, unfortunately, isn't going to go away.
0: No, it's not going away. There are going to be injunctions where kids are going to say, well, the judge said I can play. The coach is going to say, the president is going to say, nope, he can't do that. I mean, if the president of the university says no to the head coach, that means that should be no. There shouldn't be any battles from that point on.
1: Yeah.
0: That guy's in charge of the whole university.
1: It feels like the head coach usually tells the president what to do.
0: In the state of Louisiana, they do.
1: Well, definitely. Obviously, the president has more power, but sometimes they don't really know what's going on with the athletics program. So it's like, hey, AD, hey, coach, what do you think we should do here?
0: Yeah.
1: Okay, I'll back whatever you guys want. But, yeah, in Louisiana, it's them plus the judges.
0: And the governor.
1: And the governor. Who are all in, and thankfully the SEC and pretty much every conference put an end to that.
0: Boy, every conference has rolled around and said, hey, listen, we're going to go by something very similar to what the Big Ten and the SEC are doing, which makes sense.
1: Yeah, well, even the NFL.
0: I know, the NFL people are like, that just kind of makes sense, doesn't it?
1: Yep. They've said players who return to college won't be allowed to go back to the league this season. So they're not going to allow a back and forth like, oh, if you get cut from an NFL team, all of a sudden you could play next Saturday.
0: Don't get us involved in your madness.
1: Or, hey, NFL teams, you can't. Oh, man, Cam Coleman looks really good. Can we have him right now? Let's just go sign this
0: isn't that
1: dude.
0: Nice? The NFL says, no, we're not. We don't. Judges aren't going to tell our league what to do.
1: Yeah. It's a good move by them. But yeah, that nonsense for now has been put to bed. But who knows what will happen next?
0: Well, I got a feeling that even with the president of LSU saying this is what we're going to do, they're going to be the kids that are involved are going to take this to a limit. They're just not going to sit back.
1: No, but it's good to know that Greg Sankey has come out and said, we're going to punish you if you try to play these players. Yeah,
0: what's kind of cool is they don't have the punishment yet. They're waiting to see.
1: No, there are at least reports. I don't know if the SEC has come out and announced it, but like they're definitely.
0: I know there's going to be punishment, but they don't. I don't know if they have exactly what they talk about. The coach missing half the football
1: That's
0: season.
1: It. Yep. There's fines. There's head coaches missing 50% of the season. Loss of voting privileges.
0: Yeah, there's enough to scare you.
1: Yeah, no, it's not going to get done. And I think the biggest noteworthy part is that all 16 member institutions of the SEC, they ceded this power to Greg Sankey. They're like, we are comfortable with you governing us. We are going to let you make this decision on what you do if we try to do something like this. So that's a big deal. That tells you that these schools aren't going to cheat because they handed off the power to the league and said, all right, you punish us if we do something like
0: that. And I saw that the Big Ten commissioner just got a raise, got an extension on his contract.
1: Oh, is that right?
0: Yeah. I think the SEC is going to wait.
1: For Greg Sankey?
0: Yeah, I think they're going to go, let's just wait a little bit.
1: I feel like he's made enough money and he makes enough money to where he doesn't really need one. But, I don't think Greg Sankey has had the best two- or three-year run as a conference commissioner. Felt like he was on top of the world for a while, and now all the conversation nationally is that the Big Ten is the best conference in the sport, and all the Big Ten's calling the shots.
0: Yes.
1: And it kind of feels like...
0: So their commissioner said, it sounds like a good time for me to get a new contract.
1: Yes, he did. Good move by him.
0: Oh, yeah.
1: Never a bad time for a new contract.
0: That was a smart move on his part.
1: If you're the person getting the contract. So the FBS season gets going tomorrow. Again, it'll have been 222 days between the national championship to wrap up the 2025 season and game one, week zero of the 2026 season. All right, we are 8 days away from Texas football. How about eight breakout candidates for the 2026 Longhorns? We'll get to our list next on Bucky and BK on 1300 The Zone and the iHeartRadio app. Before the season even...
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1: Welcome back to Bucky and BK with Bucky Godbolt and Brad Kellner. Let's dive back into the Texas Longhorn conversation,
0: sir.
1: Buck. You know, we've been doing this little countdown leading up to the start of the season. We are now 8 days away from the Longhorns taking on Texas State next Saturday. And 2 days ago, we did 10 things that we want to see from Texas in the season opener. Yesterday, we did the 9 players who will define the 2026 Texas season. Today, I'm asking you, and I'm asking me, and I'm asking the people for 8 breakout candidates for the Longhorns. We're not talking about Arch. We're not talking about Cam Coleman. I know it's his first year in Austin, but he's already broken out before. We're not talking about the stars, the superstars, the all-conference guys. We're talking about guys who maybe didn't start last year, who you expect to start and make an impact this year, maybe some freshmen involved, some lesser known guys on the team that maybe you don't think are getting talked about enough that you think will be a big part of the Longhorn story this season. I've got my list of 8. You want me to start? Do you want to start?
0: No, you start. Which way are you going?
1: Go 8-1.
0: Okay.
1: You're going to kill me for this. I have to bring up a tight end. I have to, right? Someone's got to break out in that room.
0: I would agree.
1: Keep talking about
0: it. But you know where they are. Where you started is exactly where it should be started.
1: Number 8.
0: At number 8, yes.
1: Very bottom of the list.
0: Very bottom of the list.
1: The reason it's number 8 is I just don't know which of the 4 are going to step up.
0: Right.
1: But I went with Nick Townsend, the highest rated recruit that Texas brought in that room. Former 4-star, former top 100 player in the country going into his second year in Austin. I know you say that I could have scored on the play, but the fact that
0: you still could have.
1: He was trusted in the A&M game on that little jet sweep from the goal line.
0: You're right.
1: And one of the biggest games of the season. That tells me that the coaching staff at least feels like they've got something there. Put on some weight this offseason. Again, second year, so you feel like he's better. He knows the offense. He's got some rapport with the quarterback. I think Michael Masunis is going to play. I think Spencer Shannon's going to play. I think Amari Winston's going to play. And all 3 of those guys have had their moments in fall camp. But I will go with the guy in that tight end room, Buck, who I think has the highest ceiling. Give me Nick Townsend at number 8.
0: Okay, number 7, I'm going to put in Coop, the running back, the freshman. Some people would say, boy, Buck, for the running back coach, you sure got him way down the list. Not really. You got 2 other running backs that I think they're going to get enough play. The 2 kids from the portal, the transfer portal, they're going to get the play. Very seldom do you get to your 3rd unless something happens to, especially to number 1. Yeah. But if they stay healthy enough, I think he will show what he's going to be in the future this year. I don't know if he's going to be a big part of it, but we're going to find out. And so that's why I put him at 7. I think 7 is probably just about right for the freshman running back.
1: Great minds think, because that's exactly where I had Derek.
0: Very nice.
1: For the same reasons that you just said. Like, I think he's really, really talented. Boy, I think if he was on last year's team with some of the inconsistencies that Texas had in that room.
0: Oh, yeah.
1: Yeah, Derek Cooper might have been the lead rusher.
0: Correct.
1: On the 2025 Texas Longhorns. But Hollywood Smothers has been tremendous.
0: You're
1: Malik
0: right.
1: Brown has been tremendous. Both of those guys are proven first-team all-conference players a season ago. I think Derek Cooper is ready enough to make an impact right now. But just because he's 3rd in the pecking order, like you said, he's an injury away from being a big part of things. I think we all expect him to be a pretty big part of things 8 days from now against Texas State. But we'll see how his role increases over the course of the season. I think against Ohio State, maybe he gets a couple of touches, but the Horns probably rely on their 2 veterans a little more.
0: Yeah, they've got to get them in tune to the whole season.
1: Yeah, and if those guys are as good as we think they are, then it's going to be a little tough for Derek Cooper to get
0: snaps.
1: Yeah,
0: you don't generally get to your 3rd back.
1: Exactly. But, I think he's good. He's done everything right. And at some point, he's going to force his way onto the field.
0: I agree.
1: Number 6. Don't sue me. Don't get mad.
0: Okay.
1: You always call him the baseball player.
0: Yes.
1: I'm going Jonah Williams.
0: I was getting ready to go number 5 with him, but that's good.
1: And I don't expect him to start at safety. Feels like Jelani McDonald and Derek Williams have those two spots locked down. We know how good Jelani is. But I think Jonah Williams, a number two safety, I think he's going to be a part of the rotation. Former five-star, I don't think it's we're going to have to wait until 2027 to see Jonah Williams make an impact.
0: I agree.
1: He's had a good fall camp. Most importantly, he stayed healthy during fall camp.
0: Yes, he has.
1: And the shoulder's held up. Surgically repaired shoulder, torn labrum, caused him to miss the rest of the baseball season, obviously caused him to miss spring ball.
0: He's had to make a tackle here or there in fall camp.
1: And he has. And that's the good thing. The shoulder's held up. It stayed intact. He hasn't been scared. Sometimes guys have surgery and they're oh, I don't want to re-aggravate something, whatever. I'm going to shy away from contact a little bit. Doesn't sound like Jonah Williams has done that. He's making plays. He spent the offseason in Austin rehabbing and also learning the Will Muschamp defense. The dude is ready to play. He doesn't like being hurt. He doesn't like sitting on the bench. He's ready for his name to be called, and I think he will be ready when his name is called. I think Jonah Williams is going to have an impact for this defense, and God, I think he raises the ceiling of this defense too. If he's half as good as the way people talk about him, then he'll help this Texas Longhorn safety room this year.
0: Agreed.
1: I'm putting Jonah Williams at number six.
0: All right, well, I'm going to put at number five. I'm going to stay on the defense. This kid, Alex January, has to be – this is a huge year for this dude. I think we're still in the process of talking about potential with him.
1: Yeah.
0: He was good last year. But now for me, potentially, how good is he going to be? You know what I'm saying? Does he go past good? Does he go to a next level? If he goes to a next level, this defensive line is going to be spectacular.
1: Yeah, year three for Alex January in Texas from Duncanville. He's appeared in 21 games. Mm-hmm. He started eight of them. Like you said, he made some plays last year.
0: Did.
1: He was a good part of the defensive tackle rotation. Now you expect his role to increase.
0: Yeah, what if he makes that step, that he steps out there, you know?
1: That'd be nice.
0: And all of a sudden, this guy is – people are thinking of him on the second all SEC team.
1: Oh, if he's in that conversation, that would be huge. Yeah, Texas has a lot of talent and a lot of depth on that defensive line. I think that's the strength of the defense. And, you've got Hiro Kanu, who I thought was the best defensive tackle Texas had a season ago. You got big Ian Gerard, who I think is the heaviest D lineman in the SEC, Buck, at least on paper. I read that yesterday, pushing about 380.
0: Ooh.
1: There's no way. There's got to be a four-bill guy, right?
0: Yeah, yeah. If they say 380, he's 400.
1: Oh, yeah. I think there's someone around the conference who's
0: nothing wrong with that
1: for sure.
0: I'll take a 400.
1: But you got him. You've got Murad Watson. You've got Myron Charles. You've got Josiah Sharma. I feel like I'm leaving somebody out as well. There's a lot of pieces in that room. But, yeah, Alex January's been here.
0: Mm-hmm.
1: He's experienced. He's done it in the SEC. I like that pick right there. A bit off the beaten path. Usually I think folks talk about transfers or younger guys, but he is a breakout candidate. I agree.
0: Yes.
1: All right, a quick timeout. We'll continue our list of breakout candidates for Texas football. That's coming up on Bucky and BK on 1300 The Zone and the iHeartRadio app.
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0: Welcome back to Bucky and BK with Bucky Godbolt and Brad Kellner. We continue our list of breakout candidates for the Longhorns here in 2026. So what are we on, number four?
1: Number four.
0: I'm going to go with Cade Phillips. And maybe I'm cheating a little bit here because he did start the last couple of games last season at corner. And as a true freshman, he replaced a senior, Jalen Gilbo, as a starting corner. So maybe he already broke out a little bit towards the end of last year. But I think this kid's really talented. Former high four-star, some places had him as a five-star recruit. He has had a tremendous offseason. And I think all of these corners, Buck, are going to benefit from the fact that they have gone against maybe the best wide receiving trio in college football. You're battle-tested. Obviously, Ohio State's got studs. Jeremiah Smith at the top of the list. Plenty of SEC teams have difference makers at wide receiver. But these guys are battle-tested. They've gone against some of the best in the country in practice. I think Cade Phillips is going to be ready to go. I don't think he needs to be Texas's number one corner. I think that's Bo Masco, the Rutgers transfer. But heard a lot of great things about Cade Phillips. The coaching staff trusts him, and I expect him to be close to an all-conference caliber player this year. I get that that's a bold prediction because there's 16 teams in the SEC, and there's a lot of great DBs. But I think Cade Phillips is going to make a name for himself, not only here, but around the conference, too.
1: Okay, well, then, if you're going to stay with him, I'm staying in the same vein on defense. Bo Masco.
0: What?
1: That's right.
0: That guy's an all-conference player already. He's not a breakout.
1: Come on. He was at Rutgers.
0: Yeah, He was at the Big Ten.
1: Come on, man. He was at Rutgers. I need to see that in person, how good this guy is.
0: I'm going to go with Raheem Biles because I haven't seen it in person because I don't watch Pitt play football.
1: That's true, too. Yeah, kind of a reach, but I got to see how good this guy really is. Is he a true shutdown guy where he can shut down the best receiver on the other side? You know, that'll be important for me.
0: Okay.
1: Because I've heard a lot about him. I've heard a lot, but I haven't had a chance to see enough of him. Yeah, he's played in the Big Ten, but how good is this dude? Can we trust in him to cover a side? How much help is he going to need? Or will he need any help?
0: I agree. All those things are important. He is very important to this Texas defense. And I'm sure the Longhorns will throw some extra help to Jeremiah Smith. But
1: They're better. It doesn't matter who's the corner.
0: Right.
1: An all-conference corner needs some help against that guy.
0: Texas has done a great job in the last two meetings against the
1: Whatever
0: Buckeyes.
1: They've done against him, they've found a way to get it done.
0: Yeah, obviously they haven't won the games, unfortunately. But they have kind of limited Jeremiah Smith, at least contained him as much as you can for a talent like that. A guy I think is the best player in the country this year. So, yes, Bo Masco, I won't disagree with you there. He is very important for this defense. He's going to be tested.
1: So, we got
0: lot.
1: Two corners in there.
0: I'm not going to call him a breakout because I think he's already broken out. But
1: we've got two corners. We're worried, are we?
0: We got two corners.
1: Does that make you worry a little bit that we said two corners?
0: Breakout means you think they're going to be good, right? I think.
1: Yeah, but everybody thinks he's going to be good. And that's the thing. So, I want to see that.
0: Okay.
1: That would be awesome.
0: What are we on now? Number two.
1: Number two.
0: You've thrown me for a loop here. Can I go Hollywood Smothered? No, I'm not doing that. My number two breakout candidate is the other freshman sensation on offense, Tremaine Bishop Jr.
1: Yes.
0: And that's a guy. Yes, the wide receiver room is crowded. Cam Coleman, Ryan Wingo, Emmett Mosley, all studs. And then you've got Sterling Burkhalter. You've got Khalik Lockett. You've got Dalen McCutcheon. All three of those guys are more experienced than Tremaine Bishop Jr. And I think they're all very talented, too.
1: Yeah.
0: But Steve Sarkisian told us either last weekend or last week, whenever it was, that Tremaine Bishop's going to have a role in this offense early this season. And he has been getting work with Arch Manning in the number one offense. He's also been getting some run with the number one kickoff return team, Buck. So I don't think it's just offense. I think on special teams, number four, and you give a true freshman a single-digit number.
1: Yes.
0: I think that kind of tells you what you think about him. Made some great plays in the spring. That's carried over to the summer and into the fall. This is not just a good for a freshman situation anymore, Buck. This is this guy's one of the more talented players on the entire team. I think the country, I think most Texas fans know who he is because we've just talked about him so much. I think September 12th, when Ohio State's in town, when the eyes of the college football world will be upon Austin, Texas, everyone's going to learn who Tremaine Bishop Jr. is. I think he's going to have
1: awesome.
0: A hell of a year.
1: Well, that's awesome. The way you played that up is, everybody's going to know, not just the people in Texas, but everybody in the country is going to say, sort of like they talked about the kid from Miami last year.
0: Yeah. Oh, I hope.
1: You know?
0: That would be awesome. He has a Malachi Tony type of impact.
1: Yeah, Tony, that's all you heard about. Anytime University of Miami came on, you've got to see this freshman. You've got to watch out the way he works. He looks like a guy who's been there for 3 or 4 years, and he did.
0: Yeah, that guy would have been a first-round pick if he could have gone pro this year.
1: I think
0: year
1: he would have.
0: After his freshman season.
1: Wow.
0: That type of talent. So I guess I've given you the honors for number one, the breakout candidates for the Texas Longhorns this year. I'm afraid to hear what you have to say.
1: I breakout can for me can be, I mean record-breaking kind of season for this guy too. And I know people have, you know, we just kind of just a piece of that iceberg. Just we haven't got to the tip of the iceberg, and I think we can see that from him. I think Emmett Moseley is going to have a year where, you know, when you say, you know, a lot of times you'll say this guy can play for anybody in the country.
0: Yeah.
1: I think this may be the year that you find out he is not the fastest guy. He's not the biggest guy, but he's the guy who can run the routes, and he's the guy that I think Arch Manning is going to trust in on a lot of big downs.
0: God.
1: And he can have an unbelievable breakout year. I think the numbers are going to be there. You know, yesterday when we talked about some of these other guys at wide receiver, you know, we talk about Coleman. You know, he's got to do this. I mean, you paid a lot of money for him.
0: Yep.
1: But I think you're at a point where you've got some other unbelievably talented players, BK, that one of those other guys can break out, whether it be the freshman or whether it be Emmett Moseley. If he's healthy, I think Arch Manning's going to trust in him, and he's going to gather a lot of numbers this year. I don't know if it's going to be big yards, but it's going to be important numbers that he gets. You know, third down, I think you and I and people that are sitting watching is going, he's going to go to Emmett. He's going to Emmett Moseley. Emmett Moseley's going to find a way to get open for a 6-yard first down or 8-yard touchdown or whatever. I think he's going to have a breakout year where numbers are going to be his thing.
0: Dude, the way you were setting that up, talking about breaking records, and oh, we've seen some moments for mm-hmm. him, but we're going to see more. I thought you were talking about that guy. I thought you were about to say Arch Manning is the number one breakout. I was about to end this show.
1: No, that guy has to be that's an automatic.
0: Yeah, he's already broken out, I think. I like that Emmett Moseley pick because I'm very high on him. I think that is very well documented. And he had a solid season last year, but 28 catches, 408 yards, 3 touchdowns. I think we both agree those numbers are going to jump
1: yes.
0: this year. And he had a much more normal off season.
1: Mm-hmm.
0: You know, he transferred late. He was hurt, missed the first month of 2025, and still put up decent numbers and still was that solid, reliable
1: Yeah, this
0: target.
1: Is just the healthiest, obviously the healthiest he's been in his career at Texas.
0: Oh, yeah.
1: And this is a great opportunity for him. I just believe the quarterback just going to trust in this guy.
0: I like that pick. I went Justice Terry as my number okay. one. The defensive tackle, former 5-star going into his second year. I mean, we heard a ton about that guy early in camp. He did have the flu, and he's back at practice, but like that, you know, he had to miss a couple of practices, and I wonder if that slowed things down a little bit, and I don't know if he lost weight or whatever. We know what the flu can – actually, we don't know what the flu
1: No, because we'll never have the flu.
0: We'll never have the flu. But Justice Terry, you talk about that defensive line and all the depth and all that talent there. That guy might have the highest ceiling of any interior defensive lineman. Obviously, Colin Simmons, you got to throw him in there. We know what he's all about.
1: Right.
0: But Justice Terry, talk about a ceiling raiser for the defense. That's what that guy does. I'm looking for Byron Murphy 2.0.
1: Yes.
0: Byron Murphy was a stud, Big 12 defensive lineman of the year.
1: Stud once he got into the pros.
0: Just helped the Seahawks win a Super Bowl, right? Made some big plays in that Super Bowl against New England. I think y'all know who Byron Murphy is. Justice Terry's not that right now. Texas has had some good interior D linemen since he left, but they haven't had a pass rushing D tackle
1: right.
0: like Byron Murphy since he left for the NFL. Justice Terry can be like 70% of Byron Murphy when it comes to that type of impact. Then
1: do his job against the run.
0: And do his job against the run, too. Then Colin Simmons is going to eat, and everybody else up front is going to eat. Big body, put on some weight. You can line him up inside. You can also line him up outside on early downs. He can play off the edge. He's big, but he can move. He's the total package as a defensive tackle. And, again, we've just heard so much about him in this offseason that I think it's impossible not to have him on a list of breakout candidates. I put him at number one because I expect him to have a massive sophomore season.
1: Yeah, I mean, you know me, I could have, but he's already had a breakout season. That was Wingo. He's already...
0: No, I'm not letting you pick Wingo.
1: I know, but he's already had a breakout season.
0: Yeah, that's why.
1: He's a leading receiver. A lot of people are like, I'd love to have that in my career.
0: I
1: as a receiver.
0: You never had a breakout year?
1: Not like that.
0: No. Well, they had you in the three-point stance yes. too often.
1: By the way, we just turned around and handed the ball off back in those days a lot.
0: You were a blocker at 5'4", 150?
1: Lead blocker in the goal line.
0: That's amazing.
1: I was a lead blocker. Never had a carry in the goal line. Had carry in short yardage, but I never had a goal line run.
0: Really? They never gave you a touchdown opportunity?
1: I was at the point of attack at the goal line. which means it was either and those days, running backs had to go after defensive ends. Everybody was blocking down, and those guys would come sliding in, pinching in. You had to kick that guy out.
0: Was your coach blind?
1: That's just stupid.
0: Did not have anyone bigger on the team than you?
1: Didn't have anybody tougher, that's for damn sure.
0: I'm glad you're allowed to.
1: Or dumber.
0: Or dumber. I'm glad you're allowed to walk having to do that.
1: You want to know why I have these back problems? You know why I'm seeing folks that relax the back?
0: Yeah.
1: Because of those days.
0: That right there.
1: Yes.
0: That makes sense. And your coach owes you hazard pay for,
1: my goodness,
0: for all of that. All right, coming up next, some very special guests from St. Jude Children's Research Hospital will join us. We'll talk about a very important event coming to Central Texas next month. That's next on Bucky and BK on 1300 The Zone and the iHeartRadio app.
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0: Hour number two of Bucky and BK with Bucky Godbolt and Brad Kelman. We've got some very special guests joining us today. We've had them on before.
1: Yes, we have.
0: And we're lucky enough to have them on again. We've partnered with the great people at St. Jude Children's Research Hospital. Buck, I know it's a cause that's been near and dear to your heart for a long time. And I know our friends at The Zone and at iHeart this year are also partnering with St. Jude for their upcoming walk next month, September 26th. And joining us now to talk about it, it's Carly and it's Jana. Ladies, good to see y'all again. How we doing?
2: We're doing great. We're doing great. How are y'all doing?
1: Doing fantastic. Looking forward to, now we know we can't be there on that specific date, but looking forward to hearing about what's going on at St. Jude Children's Research Hospital. I know they continue to do great work because I keep continuing to give them a check every month. And I love it too. And I've been doing it for years. And like BK said, that's near and dear to my heart. You know, helping out these kids is really important. And you know, going from 20% of childhood cancer kids making it through to 80% is incredible jump. And I don't care how many years it's been. I don't care if it's been 100 years. I mean, that kind of jump percent.

0: for our returning guests. We'll have inflatables, and there's obviously the walk that everyone can do together, and we'll have a big warm up for that, and then the like little festival type thing while everyone is walking for those guests that maybe don't want to walk, which is totally fine. I will be on the grounds the whole time. I typically just stay around there and don't do the route. Carly will be on the route. We have, like I said, yeah, kids activities, family activities. We're having a magician again. He was great last year. So we're really excited about that. But yeah, come out and see us and visit our website and let us know if you have any questions.
1: Bring you back to drum lines. Are they coming back again?
2: Oh, they're coming back. They're coming
0: Yes,
2: back.
0: we have the
1: Incredible.
0: drum lines and all the cheerleaders again, so that should be great.
1: Yeah, the job that the high school kids and them getting out there on a Saturday morning was unbelievable. That's you just start school and you got a Saturday and you want to. You probably got a football game on a Friday that you go and hang out at, whether you're in the band or the cheer squad. And then you show up at 6:30, 7 o'clock in the morning for the kids. That was amazing last year. Their participation was outstanding.
2: They are so devoted to the cause. It's amazing to see that young energy with all of
1: Yes.
2: it. It's an amazing day, I have to say. It's
0: And
2: an
0: the
2: amazing tradition.
0: mascots too that come from the high
1: Oh
0: schools.
1: yeah, that's
0: Shout out
1: right.
0: the mascots and HE Buddy. We love having them as well.
3: Yeah.
2: Spike from Round Rock Express will be out
0: Yes.
2: there too. I mean, you've got to get their autographs.
3: Of course, always, always. And Jana, you're doing it right because I did the walk last year, and like half a mile in, I was ready to be done. So I think of the two of y'all, like you've got the better setup where you just get to kind of stay back and hang and chill while Carly has to do the exercising. That almost put me in the ground last year. That was tough. The walk's
2: I
3: a
2: have an
3: lot built
2: update.
3: for that.
2: I actually have a live update for y'all about the route this year.
3: Yeah.
2: So it is only 2 miles, not officially a 5K. If you want it to be a 5K, you can go around the pond two more times, but we did shorten the route because it's Texas, y'all. It's a little hot. It's a little hot
0: Little
2: out there.
0: hot still.
1: Yes, it is.
3: Oh my gosh.
2: Yeah.
3: Yeah. Thank you. Thank you very. I feel like that's a
2: You're welcome.
3: BK rule. That was needed just for me. Would love to hear about what else y'all have going on too. Of course, the walk is the big event, but just I know a lot of our listeners always want to get involved with St. Jude. They love the work that y'all do. Maybe folks are out of town or they can't make it on September 26th, but still want to find ways to help out y'all's mission. What's the best way for folks to get involved? And is there anything else maybe coming up that people can do to help?
2: Great question. And I will say, because we're so focused on the walk right now with it happening so soon, even if you can't participate, you can still get involved by, you can still have a team, whether that's, you don't have to be out there. There's a virtual option where you can walk from the comfort of your backyard in your neighborhood, or you can just have a team and help create momentum and excitement and awareness for St. Jude. So you can fundraise that way. And then you also get to win, or earn, I should say, special incentives like the walk t-shirt, some hats, some swag.
3: Nice.
2: Other ways to get involved, at least here in Austin, there are a few radiothons happening with iHeart and Univision. So if you tune in the first 2 weeks of December, you'll get to hear me on air a little bit too.
3: Nice.
2: Bob Pickett always kind of throws me in and I love
1: There
2: it.
1: you go.
2: So there's a radiothon that you can tune in on. And then you can always visit our stjude.org website and donate directly there. We also have a wish list on Amazon, almost like a registry for what the patients are looking for at the hospital. So that's always a nice, fun incentive and fun gift to do. And then we do have a gala happening in November as well.
1: And guys, tell us about the campus there is always expanding. I mean, it's got to be. I mean, it's when we call it a campus, it truly is a campus. It's not just a couple acres. That place is huge, and there's got to be some more brand new things going on campus at St. Jude.
2: Yes. So right now they're working on an outpatient clinic, which is, it'll be two twin buildings, which is the largest buildings on campus. I just want to preface that St. Jude started as one, and now there's over 18 buildings on site, including four housing facilities as well. And then one of the coolest new things that I like to talk about is Domino's Village and what they do in there. And they have the commons area. Family Commons.

0: That is for patients and families only. So I can never go in there. This is strictly for them to have a safe space to just be a family, be kids. So inside of the Family Commons, there's a full-fledged music studio. So potentially some, future radio hosts in the
1: Nice.
0: making or singers. They'll hear on the radio. So there's a full-on studio. There's also a full school called Imagine Academy, so that the patients there are not being left behind, and that they're able to, whenever they get to go back home to their families and to their schools, they're not missing a beat. There's also in there, there's a huge make center where you get to do what is it called? 3D printing and all of this, where it's like a maker's lab, and it's just really amazing. They thought of every detail. And then I just have to say that there is a full-on salon there as well,
1: Nice.
0: I know, with harsh-free chemicals so that the patients are able to have a little sense of normalcy and just that tiny, tiny luxury of life that we love to get
1: And
0: parents on there.
1: also there, it's still a place where mom and dad have to make no payments. It's still free. Everything is paid for.
0: 100%.
1: Wow.
0: Yes. Yes, that is the biggest part of our mission. It's not only just finding cures and saving children, it's quality of life. And parents do not budget for hearing the news that their child has cancer or another catastrophic disease. So, yes, patients do not receive a bill for treatment, travel, housing, or food.
2: That's awesome. Carly and Jana
1: Wow.
2: from St. Jude Children's Research Hospital joining us here on Bucky and BK. Again, the walk coming up next month, Saturday, September 26th, bright and early at Popstroke in North Austin by the Domain. Putting you all on the spot here, a couple more questions for y'all. But what's one thing that maybe you wish more people in Central Texas knew about St. Jude? It can be about the walk. I think you've brought up a couple of things already. You don't have to actually walk to contribute to the event. You could do the virtual walk. You can donate to be a part of things. You can create your own team at your business, at your organization. But what's maybe something that more folks around this area should know about y'all's mission and everything that y'all are doing?
3: I'll go first. I think that this truly is, even though the hospital is in Memphis, the research that they do goes to every children's hospital in the country. So it is, and the world. So it is supporting local, if you think about it that way. And I kind of wish a lot of, I wish more Texans and people just in their own communities that outside of Memphis realized that any donation, any volunteering that you do in your own community for St. Jude, one goes back to the main hospital, but also is prolific in your own community as well. Like it goes to our Dell Children's Hospital, it goes to all those things. So I think a lot of people are into volunteering local and supporting local these days, and supporting St. Jude is supporting local.
1: And they share and they share research projects. It's not St. Jude's doesn't keep their research to themselves so that they want you to come there. They share that all over the world.
3: Yes, exactly. And they share it to, like I said, every children's hospital here, and we have a few in Texas.
1: Yes.
3: So I do think that it is helping local. It's helping globally and locally. So
1: Awesome.
2: that is awesome. Well, ladies, thank y'all so much for everything that you do. We appreciate y'all spending some time with us today. We will post the link. We won't ask y'all to like share the link. I know that can get confusing, but we'll post the link on our social media accounts. Again, the walk coming up next month, Saturday, September 26th. They're still looking for more teams. If you want to walk, it's a fun activity for the entire family, for the whole group of friends. And obviously, you feel really good about what you're doing. You're making a difference for kids around the world who need your help. But we'll promote the walk, and we're bummed that we won't be able to be there, but we'll be donating, we'll be supporting. And obviously, if there's anything y'all ever need from us, don't ever hesitate to reach out. And we appreciate everything that y'all are doing for the great
1: And
2: mission.
1: I'll say this to not only the high school kids, but those college sororities and fraternities that take a part of that Saturday morning. They have a great time. They're up there dancing and doing their thing. More fraternities, you can get it done early in the morning and get to your local game and get back to watching the Longhorns play. That would be awesome too, to see some fraternities that will be out there and sororities that'll come join you guys on that Saturday morning.
2: Yeah.
0: They'll like, watch the game at Pop Stroke after.
2: There you go. I think there were like 500 tri-delts there last year. And like,
0: yes.
2: Yeah, they showed up and showed out. Wow. On a Saturday morning in college, too.
1: I know. That's why I was thinking the high school student. Forget it. How about the college students that showed up?
2: Respect to them. All right. Well, ladies, we appreciate y'all, again, and the work that y'all do for St. Jude. We're lucky to know y'all, and we'll continue to promote the events. And hopefully we get the chance to chop it up with y'all again soon.
3: Yes, thank you.
1: Thank you, ladies.
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1: All right, Buck. Diving back into the Texas Longhorn conversation. If you needed another reason to get excited about the 2026 Texas football team, Dane Brugler, one of my favorite NFL draft guys, very well respected, very well known. He has released his preseason big board for the 2027 NFL draft. Top 50 players. To say the Longhorns are well represented would be the understatement of all understatements. The Longhorns dominate this list, especially the top of this list. How about four of Dane Brugler's top eight draft prospects coming from the University of Texas? Five of the top 33 coming from the University of Texas. But nobody else in the country, according to a very well-respected and experienced NFL draft guy, has more top-end slash front-line talent than your Texas Longhorns this year.
2: Wow.
1: Cam Coleman, we don't need to start with him because he's not at the top of the list. Arch Manning is number three.
2: Okay.
1: The highest-ranked Longhorn on here. He is the number one quarterback, if you are curious. Jeremiah Smith at Ohio State, number one. Leonard Moore, the DB out of Notre Dame, number two. I'm not calling him a DB, by the way. That's the position he plays. Want that on the record. Arch Manning, number three. The number one quarterback, Cam Coleman, number five, Colin Simmons, number seven, Trevor Goosby right behind him, number eight. Any qualms with that?
2: No, not at all.
1: And you wonder why we're saying championship or bust with this football team?
2: Yeah.
1: The worst thing that could happen is we get to next April and Dane Brugler's right and we're all watching the NFL draft because everybody watches the NFL draft and we hear those four guys all have their name called top 10, top 15, top 20. It doesn't have to be top eight. And we're like, really? We couldn't do more with all of that?
2: Oh, that would be, that's where, you know, all these numbers that we're doing the, you know, the eight guys that are going to make a difference and the seven, and we'll get to six and we'll continue on this week. We will get to the coach.
1: Oh, yeah.
2: Before all these things are done, before these numbers are up. I will say it will be, to me, it will be more on what the coach is like this season. You have all the tools that are all in the shed. They're all in the toolbox. How do you present them? How do you get them going to make them do all these things that we're talking about? Mm-hmm. Yeah. And we don't want to be looking at the draft and saying, well, everybody thinks that these guys in the pros are going to get really, really coached well. I need to know what this particular coach is going to do with all of these weapons.
1: For sure. It's a huge year for Steve Sarkisian.
2: Yes, I mean, it's...
1: And everybody knows that. And I've done a number of radio hits, shameless plug, self-promotion right there. Mm-hmm. And I've done four of them this week, Buck. And I have been asked in all four of them, is Steve Sarkisian on the hot seat if Texas doesn't make the college football playoff this year? Like, everybody expects big things from Texas.
2: Yes.
1: Everybody knows what happened last year, right? Longhorns preseason number one, and they failed to reach the college football playoff. Sorry to bring that up on a Friday. We're supposed to be having a good time. And I think there's a lot of folks out there who are lower on Texas this year because of what happened. Like, it felt like last year, I know Sark hadn't won a national championship. I know Texas lost in the semifinal 2 years in a row. But it felt like people were a lot higher on Steve Sarkisian than they are right now. And again, everyone just underwhelmed by what happened in 2025, that he goes from, oh, maybe he's one of the best coaches in the country, to, is he about to get fired here? And if Texas, if he's the coach who can't win with Manning, which feels unfair because it's not like Peyton or Eli won a championship in college, but like everyone's talked about Arch Manning forever, one of the highest rated recruits of all time. If he can't make the playoff, or at least we expect more than that with that guy, the next of kin in the first family of football, then yeah, people are going to be calling for his job at the end of this year.
2: Yeah, I once again, for me, it's get to the finals. Anything can happen in a finals game. I mean, it's a championship game. Anything can happen. I know what I want to happen, but if you get there, you've done a hell of a job getting there.
1: Yeah, he's not going to get fired if that happens.
2: Yeah, by the way, the other guy on the other side that you're going to go against has probably got some good players too, and he's got a pretty good team and going to have some draft choices too. So just get me there, but it can't be one of those where, I'm sorry, you've lost four games. You don't get to go there. That can't happen.
1: No. Yeah, 9-3
2: No.
1: And arguing, yeah, we should be in. Look at our schedule. That's not going to be enough.
2: No, there shouldn't be a fight to get you in.
1: No. And I know the schedule's tough. We all know the schedule's tough, but this team is really freaking good. And Buck, Ohio State just set a record. I know we're talking about a preseason big board. Mm-hmm. We're not guaranteeing anything happening in the NFL draft next April. Ohio State just set a record. They had four players selected in the top 11 picks. There has never been a team with four players selected in the top 10 picks in an NFL draft. Dane Brugler's big board. And oh, by the way, all four of these players play very premium positions. Quarterbacks get drafted high, receivers, left tackles, edge rushers. Those are the four highest paid positions in the NFL. Basically a fact more than an opinion that those guys are very valuable in the league. You can't win with those dudes. People are going to be asking, when will you ever win? And I think it's fair.
2: Yeah, I mean, I think that for the head coach, it's going to be, you know, Cam Coleman is a no-brainer every year. You don't pass that guy up. You bring him on your campus. You like to have him. You like to have had him out of high school. You like to have him as freshman, sophomore, junior. The whole time you like to have him. The question will be, are these two running backs that you went out and got, are they going to make a difference, coach? Is this offensive line fixed? Are they going to make a difference? And how do you get this group to get started immediately in a football game?
1: Oh, yeah.
2: I mean, that's on you. I mean, we'll talk about the players. You and I will talk a lot about the players. But if this group is a sluggish group again this year, and it doesn't matter what game it is, it doesn't matter if it's Texas State or they come out and they win against, you know, Mississippi State, but they come out, they can't be a sluggish group. There's no reason to be. This should be, let's go have fun. We are really good. Let's go have fun and take advantage of everybody we play against and put numbers on them. That's going to be on the head coach, how he gets them to start. It can't be, well, No, we heard Chip yesterday. Well, Arch needs to get hit first. I don't need him. No. I need you to hit him. Hit him in the locker room.
1: Yeah.
2: You know what I'm saying? Punch him in the face in the bus or something. I don't need to know that
1: punch him in the face.
2: I mean, hey, I don't need to know that he needs to be hit in quarter number two or number three. None of that stuff's gonna fly. It's just gonna be, boy, they start fast. I like to be talking about after every game on a Monday, boy, what a great start for this Texas Longhorn team against no matter who they play. Florida here. Georgia in a playoff, Texas State in game one, Ohio State on the big board. Boy, they started out on fire.
1: Well, it's in games, and obviously it's in season. I mean, Texas was almost out of the playoff conversation two power conference games in last year. They started 0-2. So I'm with you. They got to hit the ground running. They got to start better in games every single week. But Ohio State, not a guarantee. At Tennessee, not a guarantee. It's a similar type of schedule to a season ago where you've got that huge game against the Buckeyes as your first Power Four conference game. Now, it's a little bit different. You get it at home. It's
2: and I think they have the ability that if something – and the capabilities, if something happens, if you weren't – like, you know, you like you said, just because you play Ohio State, I say it's a must win. If you don't win, the season's not over. Your season just begun. That's only week two.
1: Yeah.
2: You have to fight back and be ready for your SEC schedule and get it done there. I know your thoughts of that.
1: You sure like to have some margin for error, though, going in.
2: Yes.
1: You know, that was a question I was also asked the other day. It's like, okay, BK, if Texas loses to Ohio State again, are you still picking the Longhorns to make the playoff? And I had to think about it for a second. I hadn't been asked that question before. And I said yes.
2: Okay.
1: But obviously – at least we think, because we've never seen a 9-3 at-large team get into the CFB, that would mean Texas has to go 8-1 or better in a very brutal 9-game SEC slate. That's a lot.
2: Yeah, and once again, I'm more worried about the first game on the road than I am about the second game of the season. I was last year against Florida. I've got that same weird feeling about Tennessee.
1: Don't say that.
2: But I don't have it about Ohio State.
1: That's good.
2: I have it that in week two, they go out and they truly, you know, that whole thing where, your team gets better from week one to week two. I think you have such a cupcake in week one that you get rid of, you get all the kinks out, period. And not only do you ride that momentum and success that you have against the Bobcats, you ride it right into a really good team. It doesn't all of a sudden, you're playing against better talent. No. You look as good and you play as good in week one as you will in week two. That's how I feel about playing the Bobcats and playing Ohio State.
1: Texas State's better than you give them credit for.
2: They're not any good.
1: They ain't as much of a cupcake. That's a bowl team. There'd be teams playing F.
2: That's a
1: CS team this year.
2: Bowl of Cheerios.
1: That's a Pac-12 team.
2: No, dude, no. Nice young coach.
1: It's a good test for Will Muschamp, I think.
2: They are going to get rolled up like cookie dough.
1: Oh, look, it's a 30-point line. I'm not trying to scare anybody. I think Texas should much, but there are a lot worse teams that big dogs are playing in week one than Texas State. I feel like your cousin's going to try to make some money on Texas State this year. You're dunking on them. I don't like
2: it. Oh, no, they're going to be excited if they have enough players after next week to continue on with the season.
1: Mm-hmm.
2: Because, as I said, this is that type of game where, you know, when Texas used to play Rice, you know, you'd see the guy coming out on a stretcher and there'd be carting guys off the team from Rice. And Rice played, you know, pretty good teams. You know, they had a schedule where they were playing big-time opponents during the course of the year. This for Texas State, their players are going to use up so much energy next week in that game at 2:30 in the afternoon here.
1: Oh, yeah.
2: Their depth and their energy use in about the first 15 minutes of the game is going to be like, is it over with it? No. There's still three quarters to be played. They're going to use an awful lot of energy because of the excitement of this game for them. Texas should be just taking their talent and going up and down this football field.
1: That's, you know, and Jake says it right here. Texas State's offense is pretty good. I like their quarterback a lot. I think he's a future NFL player. Unfortunately for Texas State fans, I think he's like a future Power Four conference quarterback eventually. But their defense is really bad. So you talked about it. The Texas offense did not get off to a good start last year. You talk about building some momentum ahead of that week two game. It should be a great opportunity for Arch and the run game and the offensive line and the receivers and everybody to do some of that. Texas shouldn't have any issues putting up points.
2: They're not going to turn around and hand off the ball to somebody who's going to rush for 130 yards.
1: Texas State?
2: Yeah.
1: That'd be a problem if they did.
2: Yeah, but they're not. They're going to get smashed at the line of scrimmage. Will Muschamp is going to do things that it's not going to be one of those, maybe should save that for Ohio State. He's going to play his style of football with this group because he wants to see what they can do, whether he's calling blitzes and bringing in, you know, different types of stunts. It's not going to be let's wait until Ohio State. No, I want to see how they look on film against somebody else.
1: Yeah.
2: And if it's Texas State, so be it. If we're up 35 points, so be it. I need to see this stunt. I need to see how these guys perform this against another team. I think that's the kind of game that we're going to see. It's going to be one of those games where you're going to be like, man, boy, oh boy. And like I said, I'd like to see this team not get hurt at Texas, but I don't want to see your team that's going to go rule the pack, whatever.
1: Pack you're the eight. Texas State fan here. I don't know what happened to you. You've turned.
2: I'm done.
1: Done with the Bobcats.
2: Yeah, because I'm all in now.
1: All in on Texas?
2: Yes, I'm all in.
1: They're, all right, Jerry Jones.
2: This is a kind of a no excuse. All these things that you mentioned about drafts and the kind of players that they have, you know, I do have to see that left tackle play in that Ohio State game.
1: Yeah,
2: I don't need to see him next week.
0: All right, a quick pause. We'll continue the Longhorn football conversation next on Bucky and BK on 1300 The Zone and the iHeartRadio app. Longhorn fans, this
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0: Welcome back to Bucky and BK with Bucky Godbolt and Brad Kellner. We continue the Texas football conversation.
1: Well, let's, going back to that, we're kind of all over the place, although keeping it on Texas football. You know, Dan Brugler, again, four of his top eight 2027 NFL draft prospects are all Texas Longhorns. Arch Manning, Cam Coleman, Colin Simmons, Trevor Boosby. You go down that list. Arch Manning is the best NFL draft prospect at quarterback that Texas has had since Vince. Probably.
2: Yes.
1: Colin Simmons is the best NFL draft prospect at edge that Texas has had since. How far back do we have to go?
2: Tony Brackens?
1: I don't know about that far back. I was going to say Sergio Kindle, but he was a second-round pick, wasn't
2: Tony
1: he?
2: Tony Brackens was, I think, first-round draft pick on pro when he got to the league. He was pretty good for a while, too.
1: Do you have to go that far back? To Tony Brackens? I don't know. Byron Murphy, but he's a defensive tackle.
2: Right.
1: He's
2: no,
1: a little different.
2: True kind of defensive end, I would say Tony.
1: I'm probably forgetting someone. Cam Coleman, maybe back to Roy Williams. It's like an NFL draft guy. We're not talking about in college here. We're talking about like, I know Xavier Worthy was a first round pick, but Xavier Worthy was late round one. Matthew Golden was in the 20s.
2: Yeah, I know how good Cam Coleman with bad quarterback is, but those other dudes you're talking about, those are draft choices that were damn good.
1: For sure.
2: I know.
1: Oh, yeah, no, great players. But, like, none of them were on big boards in the top five going into their final years at Texas.
2: Hell, they've been knowing about Cam Coleman since he was probably in middle school.
1: Yeah, and Xavier Worthy was a five-star. Matthew Golden was a four-star. They weren't the third-ranked players in their class coming out of high school like Cam Coleman was. So that's the point. It's like you haven't had this type of NFL draft talent at some of these positions in a long time. You've got them at all of these positions this year. You better make it happen. And I'm so surprised. Again, I think it's a lot of folks just like disappointed by what happened last year, so they're scared to buy into Texas. So many people around the country have Texas ranked lower this year than they did last year. Mm-hmm. Some of that has to do with people being high on other teams around the country. I get that. But
2: well, I think it's so much of they'll read about the quarterback, but they're still not believing. They'll see what the quarterback did at the latter part of the season and the success that he was starting to have and how he got it, but they still don't believe because they'll want to know, well, we saw him in the beginning of the season when it all started. What is his motivation? What his motivation is to be the number one pick in the draft and get the hell out of here and go on with his career. That's his motivation and to help this team win.
1: Unless Cleveland has the number one pick.
2: Yeah.
1: Then it'll be number two.
2: But I think the head coach lost a lot of luster last year.
1: I think I it's really those do. Two, Buck. I think you hit the nail on the head, right?
2: Yeah,
1: I think
2: he lost a lot of luster last year.
1: The biggest reasons why people are low, if you will, on Texas, and they're not that low, but like, you know, six or seven or eight versus one or two, is the head coach and the quarterback. People don't trust the head coach. People don't trust the quarterback. Now, quarterback, like you said, the way he played down the stretch, I think a lot of people just turned away because Texas fell out of the top 25 after the Florida loss and felt like they were out of the playoff picture and whatever. People gave up on Arch. If you did, that was dumb. If you actually watch, you know what he's capable of. But yeah, Sark still, like, until you win the big one, that's what people are going to say.
2: And now they'll talk about it. It's Texas. He's had enough time.
1: Yeah.
2: This is year number six. When is the time?
1: Yep, exactly. And Sark's come up small in a lot of big games. People bring up his record against top five teams. Now he's got some big wins. It's not like he hasn't won any of those games, but against the best competition.
2: Right.
1: And the biggest games that he's had as the head coach at Texas.
2: That's how important that Ohio State game is in week two, folks.
1: Yeah. Oh, absolutely.
2: That is huge.
1: If someone asked me, what's the biggest flaw with Steve Sarkisian? I said Ohio State and Georgia.
2: Yes.
1: It's like, stop bringing up the Florida law. Like, Sark doesn't lose a lot of games that he's not supposed to lose.
2: That's true.
1: He was close a couple of times last year, but he found a way to win. It's Ohio State and Georgia, 0-5 against those two teams. You don't play Georgia, at least in the regular year.
2: He handles his rivals pretty good.
1: Oh, my God, yeah. He's swept the rivals in the first 2 years in the SEC, which you do that, your fan base is going to love you, but that ain't enough with this team, I don't think.
2: No, it's, you know, like I said, and some of this is, you know, going to be, why would you make that change? Why did you do that? Why did you, you know, you can't have a bunch of that. At the end of the season, it's got to be, Sark made a great decision on his defensive coordinator.
1: Oh, my gosh.
2: You know what I'm saying? He made a fantastic choice in bringing Will Muschamp back here. He's done some really great things. This team is off to a fast start. I mean, you get up to one of those, it's 24-0 in the first quarter. It's one of those, like, now this is what you expect. You know, we saw when he coordinated some Alabama offenses. Dude, he would make it look so easy. We've been saying that for now 3 or 4 years, BK. We remember this and seeing his wide receivers. Let's really, really see it.
1: Yeah.
2: And where it sticks, you know, and it sticks through the season. It doesn't stick for one game, but it's about every game it's like that.
1: We saw less of that last year than we did the two previous years.
2: Yes, we did.
1: It was arguably the worst offense that Sark has had in his 5 years at Texas. They still won 9-10 games with the bowl game, but again, that's not going to fly this time around.
2: Yeah, everything has to work. The screen game has to work. The run game has to work. I know the pass game is going to work. They just got too much talent. You can't cover all these dudes. Mm-hmm. And now we don't even talk about tight. We could even care less about who the tight end is. We know they got enough wide receivers to stick in there if they have to.
1: Yeah.
2: So it's this. A lot of this is going to fall on him, and I think a lot of this is the reason why there are still a bunch of non-believers. Even with the talent.
1: I agree. Do or die for the head coach.
2: Yes.
1: Big year for him. And you're right. He's been here long enough to where these should be the expectations. These should be the conversations.
2: You can't not be in the playoffs.
1: No. I don't think he'd get fired if Texas went 9-3. and just missed like last year, but well, he'd go into 2027 on a very, very hot seat. I think that's safe to say.
0: All right, that'll do it for a slightly abbreviated Friday edition of Bucky and BK. Round Rock Express Baseball is coming your way next on the station. The Buck and I will be back Monday at 5 o'clock. Y'all have a great night and a fantastic weekend. And thanks so much for tuning in to Bucky and BK on 1300 The Zone and the iHeartRadio app.
16: Fall in Texas means one thing. Texas Longhorns football.
0: Football. Well, you know, there was a group of athletes in the state of Louisiana who filed a lawsuit looking for a temporary restraining order to return to college for one more season. And Daquan Wright, who played for Lane Kiffin at Ole Miss the last two seasons, is leaving the NFL and going to play college football for LSU. At least that's what seems like is going to happen, Buck.
2: Yeah, let's just see how unhurt that guy will be here in a week or so. He'll be so healthy and ready to go when he gets to LSU. It sounded like he was just waiting to get back to college for another year.
0: Are you not worried about him missing the first couple of days of classes in Baton Rouge? Don't you think behind schedule?
2: At Notre Dame, they can't take any of those players because classes, their head coach said, well, we can't do that here at Notre Dame because our process has already started for school and we can't take on any of them. That which says to me, if you could, you mean you would, wouldn't you, coach?
0: LSU stands for Lost Shame University
2: because they have no shame whatsoever.
0: None of that. Football, basketball, it doesn't matter. I mean,
2: Lane coaching, Kiffin, coaches coming back.
0: Yeah, Lane Kiffin and Will Wade, not two of the cleanest college athletics coaches of all time. And again, it goes back to a conversation we've had this offseason. Do you hate the player or do you hate the game? Now, you're allowed to hate both. You're allowed to be bothered by this story, but LSU, they are seeing that there's a loophole in the system right now. They are seeing that nobody's going to stop them if they decide to do this. So they are doing it in an effort to win games and make more money for their university. Now, have some shame. My hope is like a Greg Sankey, because clearly no one at LSU is going to do this. The NCAA doesn't have much power. You know, we kind of saw it with Brendan Sorsby. One thing I'll give Brett Yormark credit for, he kind of was like, all right, we got to do something about this Brendan Sorsby thing because this is ridiculous. So maybe it's Greg Sankey who steps in and says, dude, you signed with two NFL teams. You've been practicing with NFL teams. You cannot play college football again. Your time is done. Maybe there's still a way where he doesn't play, but like as it stands right now, it's hard to not feel like Daquan Wright isn't going to play considering what's been happening in college athletics this offseason.
2: Yeah, and when does it continue to move on? I mean, we got another week. You know, the football season will have started in college football, and they'll be coming down to those last cuts. Are we going to have guys just joining teams all over the place in college football week two, week three?
0: Maybe.
2: It's amazing.
0: That's a good point, right? The NFL season starts after the college football season. Hell, I mean, dude, guys get waived and released in the NFL during the season.
2: Yes. So, I mean, like I said,
0: if you played college football last year, it's like, well, he gets cut in week four. Then could he go back to college midway through the season and play? I don't know. Like, it sounds so ridiculous and ludicrous. Like, why would you bring that up? I don't think anything's off the table at this point. Do you?
2: It's just so out of hand now. It's just, we're going to follow.
0: There are NFL players who are asking to be released so they can play college football. Like, it used to be the dream. Like, yeah, college is great, but you didn't go to college because you had to do that to go to the NFL. Now there are guys who are like, I'd rather be in college than be in the league.
2: Yeah, and how do these guys still have all this NIL money hanging around for these guys to just pop out of nowhere? I mean, it's, you know, if you're on an NFL roster or close to it, it's like, wait a minute, I got a call from my old head coach at such and such college. They've got $3 million waiting for me if I decide to come back. I'm going to try to get cut. I don't want to be on this team. Yeah. I'm going to make the minimum here. I could go back to college for one more year and make $3, $4 million and come back to the NFL the following year and make it on a team.
0: I don't know. I don't know how much money Daquan Wright's making. I mean, as a UDFA, I don't think his NFL contract is a lot. You know, maybe this is less about money and more so like, well, if I have a great year in the SEC at LSU, then I could actually get drafted in the NFL next year and make more money on my first pro contract. I don't know. I mean, Wright's a good player. This is not just a random roster.
2: No, it's not.
0: Like, he had 39 catches, 635 receiving yards, and 5 touchdowns last year at Ole Miss for Lane Kiffin. So he knows Lane Kiffin's system. He's got production. He's 23 years old. Like, he would play, I assume. I know. But, look, I think LSU would take Jeffrey Epstein at this point if it meant they
2: would. Oh, they're ridiculous. They're going to buck the system no matter what. If they're close enough, you know, they're going to do it. If it's just borderline, we're going to take a chance. They could, the university itself, the president, everybody, the faculty, they don't care.
0: Once he clears waivers, he's free to go back to college. That's a real sentence in a real story in 2026. Buck, what are we doing?
2: I don't know.
0: Make this stop. Like,
2: I don't know. It's just like you can just go to any judge and have the judge, if he's in your state, say, here's a restraining order. Go ahead, do what you want to do.
0: Again, the NCAA, they don't have much power, but there are people who can put an end to this. And
2: yeah, the conference commissioners ought to be able to be the ones that say, no, we're not doing it. We're not doing this in our conference.
0: Yeah, I would like for Greg Sankey or somebody to step up and say, all right, like, this is absolutely ridiculous here. It really, like.
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17: From Del Diamond in Round Rock, Texas, getting set for game number 4 in this 6-game series between the Round Rock Express, AAA affiliate of the Texas Rangers, and the Albuquerque Isotopes AAA Ball Club of the Colorado Rockies. We welcome you into our pregame show, and this will be an extended version of our pregame today. We are going to start tonight's game in a delay. We do not expect this to be a very long delay, though. The tarp was on the field. It is coming off as we speak, and so we should have a start time here shortly. But again, we are in a delay here to begin the ball game, and so we're going to go back and listen to our interview with Kyle Moore from earlier in the week. This was from Tuesday. We sat down with Round Rock Skipper. We're going to come back on after this and update you, but we do expect to play baseball here, I'd say, in the next 30 minutes or so. But we'll let you know here shortly. But anyway, here's Kyle Moore from Tuesday's Clubhouse Show. Sitting down with Kyle Moore on today's Clubhouse Show as we get ready for the series opener against Albuquerque, coming off a big week in El Paso. You guys take 5 of 6 from the Chihuahuas. You know, you can point to the offense and say, man, the offense was great. I think he scored 54 runs in 6 days there. But then you look at the pitching. The pitching was lights out, which is hard to do in that ballpark. The defense was great as well, great base running. So what do you look at from last week and like from your club?
18: Well, I love the lineup and the offense and the production, the grittiness, the hustle double, just the way we played the game. I felt like as a whole was a really good brand of baseball. You know, when you get Osuna and Cauley at the top of your lineup, it makes it a lot deeper lineup. I think that helps a lot to what you were speaking on the offense. But I am really happy with how we threw the ball. I mean, we threw a shutout there, and, like, I think it's really hard to do at elevation. And so, all in all, I'm just really happy with how our club's playing and our process and how we're going about things. Late in August, a lot of times it's easy to become a victim, but it doesn't seem like we've done that. We've worked really hard, and we've put ourselves in a good position.
17: You guys are 4 games back of first with 24 games remaining. You're very much in this thing. How much do you look at the standings day by day? I know it can be tough sometimes. I know you're probably just, you know, as you mentioned, looking at the process and trying to go about it day by day. But do you kind of peek at where you guys are right now?
18: I do. I mean, I'm too much of a competitor to say anything different. I mean, I do not lose sight of the main thing, staying the main thing. And what do we got to do to make some of these players on this team be better the next time they get a chance to go to the big leagues and help that team? That's the first and foremost, the thing I think about all day. But I do also dream a little bit and say, you know, what's it going to take to get in this thing? And can we do it with this team? And if we're going to do it, how could we do it? So I'm too much of a competitor to say no. I do want to win. And when the game starts, we're trying to win every game we play.
17: We had this conversation earlier in the year about the guys that have gone up have been contributors to that club this year. I know earlier when this ball club was maybe struggling in the win-loss column, the guys that were going up were helping out the big league club right away. What do you think has been, I don't want to say the secret to your guys' success, but what do you think has worked to keep those guys ready? Why do you think they've all been able to go up there and have success? Because yesterday you turned the game on, and there's Cody Freeman with two hits.
18: I think it all starts with just a standard that we hold these guys to, just a standard and an expectation of what a good day's work looks like before the game starts. And I think that relieves some anxiety so that once they know they've spent time here, they've put in the work, when they get to the big leagues, they're pretty sure that they're ready, that they belong. I think that's a big deal. When you walk through the door, you don't know if you belong and you're not sure if you're studied enough for the test. A lot of the times it goes bad. But I think when you know that you've put in the work, when you've earned it, when you've put in all of the things that we hold these guys accountable to, I think it relieves some anxiety. And I'd like to think that that's where they are when they finally get that opportunity in Arlington.
17: We're with Kyle Moore on today's Clubhouse Show. Cam Colley's named the Pacific Coast League Player of the Week. He gets optioned down a little over a week and a half ago now. First tour in the big leagues, couple of months there. Wasn't getting an opportunity to play every day. Still only 23 years old. I'd have to imagine, 99% of guys get optioned in their career. It happens all the time. But for Cam, he comes back down and he doesn't skip a beat. What did you like from his week other than the fact that he was hitting the baseball all over the yard?
18: Again, I just love his style of play. Like, you look at the ball he hit to right center, turns an ordinary single into a double because he is one of the fastest men in baseball, but you got to run hard out of the box, and he never checks up on that. So two hustle doubles that should have been singles. Obviously, the homers are cool. And just his relentlessness to come in here and prepare every single day, regardless of whether he got sent down or not, and just the young hunger and his attitude is really refreshing to see at this level. Because sometimes, as we all know, this level can get a little salty. When you get a young guy, just got back out of the big leagues, and he's still on fire for the game and for the work and for what, you know, he's in the clubhouse chirping at guys. It just kind of warms you a little bit. It makes you feel good about where our game is.
17: I have to ask about the facial hair. Is this new? Is this because all the winning, or is this just something you're trying out?
18: Just trying. I left my automatic beard trimmer in Florida, and then I was just messing around yesterday, so I got a little goatee going. You know what? We'll see. It may or may not make it out to the plate meeting tonight. I don't know.
17: All right. It might be temporary. The other point I wanted to bring up was, I don't know if you know this, I just found this out when I talked to him. Anthony Veneziano has been on the roster for the last two teams that won the AAA title. He was with Omaha in 2024. He was with Jacksonville in 2025. Do you think that that's a good omen for this club right now?
18: That's a huge omen. Had I not known that, I would have just breezed on by it. But now that you told me, I might start dreaming a little more on the drive to work now. Driving to work, just dreaming about that series in Vegas. How do we make it? How do we win it? So that's a great nugget. I love that.
17: All right, my last question today. It's hot, man. You're trying to keep these guys cool, trying not wear them out before the game. They got to be out there for nine innings. What do you do to stay cool? I usually, when I get home at night, and I'm in an air-conditioned press box for the entire game, so I don't have much room or ground to stand on. But I go home, I eat a giant thing of watermelon, like an entire bowl of watermelon, cool myself off. What are you doing to stay cool?
18: No doubt. I mean, cut the AC really low and turn the fan on high for a minute. I also drink these things that the strength and conditioning staff give us to just, like, up our hydration packets. Watermelon's a great idea. When my daughters were in town, they loved watermelon, so there was always, like, fresh fruit. Now you open up the fridge in my place since they're back in school and I got nothing in there. So I need to up my fruit game at the HEB, that's for sure.
17: All right, that's Kyle Moore on today's Clubhouse Show. Appreciate it. Thanks for the time.
18: Yeah, thanks, Rob.
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1: 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I'm Riley Cobray alongside Carson Goldsmith. Our audio engineer is Johnny Cobbler. Wade O'Rourke and Danny O'Carpenter handle statistics on the other side of the press box. The Express are in search of a bounce-back game today. They have dropped back-to-back ball games, and last night Albuquerque stormed back for an 11-3 win. The Express held a 3-1 lead at one point but could not hold down the Isotopes as they scored 5 in the 8th and 5 more in the 9th. Albuquerque has won 2 of 3 in this series. The Express are now 62-67 overall, 31-23 in the second half. Albuquerque 64-65 and 25-29 in half number 2. The E-Train will send out lefty Blake Townsend to the mound. Townsend joins Round Rock from AA Frisco, where he has spent the entire season. The 25-year-old is from Australia. He's 4-5 with a 5.06 ERA at the AA level. This will be his 4th ever appearance at the AAA level. The Isotopes will turn the 24-year-old right-hander Jack Mahoney. 4 starts since his promotion from AA. Mahoney is 0-1.